0: financial news in the challenging and uncertain times we're in. Subscribe today. Learn more about BRICS, industry leaders, and their market predictions for the future, along with what you might expect to see in terms of precious metal performance in the weeks and months ahead. Message and data rates may apply.
1: Another area of Texas is now considered an infested zone because an animal was found carrying the New World screwworm.
2: State and federal agricultural officials have ordered quarantines for 9 west and southwest Texas counties as they sterilize adult flies and release them into the environment.
3: We've released 100 billion a week for 19 months. That's 8 billion sterile flies.
2: But Texas Agriculture Commissioner Sid Miller tells ABC News,
3: the sterile flies aren't working.
2: He wants to add a bait and insecticide regimen to the program, something federal officials have resisted. Jim Ryan, ABC News in Dallas-Fort Worth.
1: A small plane crashed into Beijing's tallest building, leading to evacuations in the business district. But China has scrubbed social media posts about the crash and has not issued any statement. King Charles is breaking with tradition and will no longer call Buckingham Palace home.
4: The king plans to remain at Clarence House just up the street. But guys, Buckingham Palace will remain kind of the headquarters for the royal family. We'll host things like state functions and royal banquets. And the palace had said that this plan will open up more opportunities for greater public access. Although exactly what that means remains somewhat unclear.
1: ABC's Maggie Rooley. A Chicago nonprofit has purchased the West Side's only single-family home designed by famed architect Frank Lloyd Wright. Austin Coming Together plans to restore the 1903 home, which became a city landmark in 1984, but has fallen into disrepair. Dave Packer, ABC News.
5: Or like feeling like this has happened because I'm so grateful for it. And that actually changes your energetic alignment. Imagination and having the ability to imagine something different, something bigger, something better, becomes a resource, which is one of the tools of my therapy, the community resiliency model specifically. Imagination, if you can like use that imagination and then like embody it so that you, it's not just an intellectual pursuit, but it is something that is embodied. And the gratitude for the wonderful thing is so big. We are, it's the law of attraction sort of on steroids. And I didn't know this as a child. I was just disassociating because, like, Mobile was not it for me. Mobile, Alabama was not the tea. It was not it. I was like, I need to be someplace else. So I could go there in my imagination. I saw, you know, when I saw Fame on television, the TV show Fame, and I knew that there was a New York, I was like, that's where I need to be. And when I saw dance on TV, I was like, in dance classes, where I need to be. I need to be on stage. I need to be on TV. I need to be Darcelle Wynn, the lead solid gold dancer. So my imagination and that was tied to disassociation because of childhood trauma was my savior.
6: You mentioned earlier on the orphanage that you were like, oh, did I tell my therapist about the orphanage? You reference in great detail a lot of the ways that you felt your mother failed you growing up. You and your twin brother Lamar, at one point you end up in an orphanage. It took her decades to accept you for who you are. How is your relationship today with your mom?
5: It's great. It's amazing. And what I realized is that I have to meet my mother where she is. Mm. And I had to accept her limitations. And as an adult, as I got to understand, like, just listening to her and about her childhood and about her young adulthood, I understood, oh my God, this woman, speaking of trauma, this woman has been through hell and back. And hasn't actually processed it, you know, and I feel so blessed. I've been in therapy for 26 years, but my mom at one point in the late 2010s said, you know, I had to go into therapy for 2 years to deal with your transition. And I said to myself, girl, my transition is the least of your problems. I said to myself in a loving way, I think everyone should be in therapy. And there's so many sort of vestiges of like slavery and sharecropping, my grandfather's abuse that negatively affected her, that these things that are passed down intergenerationally that she certainly passed down to us. But I understand that now. I understand like how things are passed down. I understand that she did the best that she could with what she had. And even with all that, how remarkable she is, that she put herself through undergrad and graduate school, raised 2 kids by herself, bought a house, you know, like did all these things to take care of herself and to take care of her 2 kids. And yes, there was lots of trauma and there was abuse, but like, there's lots of healing. And without a test, there's no testimony. I am not the only one who has gone through something. Most of us have been through something. So many LGBTQ plus youth have experienced a lot of what I experienced. And when you're Black and LGBTQ plus, there's a lot of abuse that feminine kids who were assigned male at birth experience, like no matter what race you are. And I've come out of the other side of that. You know, it doesn't mean like discrimination doesn't exist anymore, but my response to it, and that I'm not defined by that, is a beautiful thing. And the education that my mother emphasized to me and my brother has made me a perpetual student of so many things, and a student of my own healing has been one of those things. So my mother, you know, with all of her limitations, she was also extraordinary. And because I think I'm a pretty extraordinary lady, mm-hmm. and my brother's utterly brilliant. So she did a great job.
7: And coming up next, now in the spotlight, Laverne discusses her journey transitioning and the battles she's faced along the way.
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29: 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Everybody get
30: 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Does anyone else hear that?
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39: I am one of Motunui. You will board my boat and restore the heart of Tefiti.
40: Good job, me.
39: 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It calls me. And someone shouts. A forest sounds.
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1: Now you live in New York. You were once thinking about kind of transporting yourself in that way in your mind early on. I got to ask, you mentioned that Oscar speech. Is that something you do? Do you practice?
2: Yes, absolutely. I've done so many Oscar speeches in the bathroom mirror and Emmy speeches and SAG speeches. And I do have an Emmy now.
1: Yes.
2: Producing. I have four acting Emmy nominations. I have two SAG awards. So, yeah, these are things I do indeed practice. And it really, so much is about practice. Like when you are building, when you're on your healing journey and there are specific tools and exercises to use, but they have to be practiced every day so that like your body remembers. So everything, what's kind of cool about it is that like, just like anything, the more you do it, the better you get at it.
1: A lot of people would have been crushed under the, even if it was just one thing, even if it was just extreme poverty, even if it was just abuse, sometimes sexual abuse, even if it was just the bullying. Why have you been able to transcend that and not only survive, but thrive?
2: My therapist believes that and she says she maybe had two other patients that she's experienced with in her 30 years of doing this, I think there was just something inside of me that always knew that I was meant, that I was put on this planet for something bigger than me. Like, I always understood that. So the bullies, in my mind, I was just like, they would say, you know, you think you're better than everybody else and you talk proper and what else. And I can say I did think I was better than them. Not because I was like, I'm here for something else. Like, God has put me here for something bigger than this. Like, you calling me this name and trying to fight on a schoolyard. I'm like, this is not it. I got to get to New York. I have to be a star. I'm supposed to do something bigger with my life. And I've always just known that. And there's something delusional about it, right? And like, people for many years told me I was delusional. I felt delusional, thinking that like my life was meant to be something bigger. And it was that. It was having this, I'm going to get out of Alabama and like be a star. I'm going to get out of Alabama, but like also like be of service in some way. I don't think I fully understood that as a child, but when I read that Black History book that my mother gave me when I was 6 years old, my brother and I shared it, but I kind of confiscated it. And I knew I was an artist, and I was like, how amazing that through your art, you know, I read about Leontine Price and Marian Anderson and Cicely Tyson, that through your art, you can make things better for the people who follow you. And I thought, that wouldn't that be amazing if I can do that with my life at 6 years old? So I think that's it. I had something that I was working towards, something that I was not shackled, but I wasn't trying to get the approval of other children either. I was never trying to fit in. And Brené Brown says that fitting in is the opposite of true belonging. Fitting in is about shape-shifting and trying to be, you know, second guess what people want you to be that. But true belonging is showing up and allowing your authentic self to be seen. And if people accept it, great. If they don't, fine. Because you belong to yourself. And I think that I was lonely, very lonely as a child, but I never cared about getting the approval of other kids. And I think that can really throw you, because you're in this space of like, what kids do, and which is to me at the time was very silly, and still is very silly to me.
1: The ridicule, the belittling,
2: the ridicule, the bullying, the gossiping, the whatever. I just, you know, I didn't do any of that. I was like, I studied, I went to church every Sunday. I was just obsessed with being a star, and then in middle school being successful, making all A's, and just being someone, being exceptional. That's how the dysfunctional part of that is that I thought if I made a B, then I wasn't valuable. If I wasn't the very best at everything, then like I wasn't good enough. And so there was a lot of self-flagellation, a lot of beating myself up because of that. So that was a thing that I had to work through, still have to work through. I'm so hard on myself with my work. I always have notes. I always have notes. But if I can do that gently, then hopefully I'll get better at what I do.
1: You talked about back in elementary school how you end up being forced into conversion therapy. You say that you believe that your conversion therapist was actually gay. What message would you say to parents who are thinking about or desiring to send their children to conversion therapy?
2: Well, it doesn't work. Scientifically, we know that sexual orientation, gender identity are things that we are born with. We're born with our gender identity. We're born with our sexual orientation. I'm going to ask you, when did you know you were a girl, right? For trans people, I always knew I was a girl, you know, and for people
1: from what age?
2: Since I knew anything about gender. Okay. And I think also another thing for me is that I developed a critical awareness very early on because people were telling me I was a boy. And so I knew that they were telling me I was a boy, but I knew I was a girl. And so I reasoned that there must not be any difference. And then it just made me sort of question what I was being told. And that critical awareness, that questioning has really served me quite well, I think, in my life. That I question narratives that are I need evidence. I need research. That has been a wonderful tool for me as well. So, conversion therapy doesn't work. And it, for me personally, after that experience, the shame I had. Then I started trying to monitor myself. I started to try to be more masculine, very unsuccessfully. People probably didn't think I was trying, but I was trying to watch my hands and watch how I walked. And I started monitoring myself because I didn't want to be a problem for my mother. My mother had so much to deal with. She was stressed out trying to pay the bills and take care of two kids and put food on the table. I didn't want to be another stress for her. So I tried to, act the way I needed to so that she would be happy, so she would love me. So, but that doesn't work. It didn't work. I've always been myself. The beautiful thing about having a twin brother is that you have a witness, who can from the womb, it's like, yeah, you're the same person you've always been. But you're more yourself now, my brother says to me, and as is he. And that is, my brother's a wonderful gift in my life.
1: Just to piggyback off of that, you talk about how in the book you say, I could not even start the work of healing myself emotionally until I could be in my body. But knowing how society can be so cruel to people who are transgender, and we know the statistics would say that 1 in 4 black people who are transgender report suicide attempts. And so how did you square those two notions of being so unhappy, feeling that you were assigned the wrong body at birth, but knowing once you did become...
2: Transition.
1: Yes, once you did transition, that you were going to have to face even more scrutiny.
2: Well, I think for most trans people I know, and I've had the pleasure and privilege of meeting, thousands, tens of thousands of trans people over my lifetime, it's not, the choice is death or transitioning. Mm. I got to a point where I just couldn't lie to myself anymore. And it really was just lying to myself, not it being in full acceptance of my womanhood. And the reality for me is that even before I medically transitioned, I was gender nonconforming. I started wearing makeup and girls' clothes in high school and then later dresses in college. And so I grew my hair out and had long hair, wore makeup every day from college on. And so I was already being harassed on the street every day. I would walk into a subway car and people were bursting into laughter. People would point and call me a man. That was being harassed in the streets of New York in a deli on a subway with my reality anyway. I've been bullied my whole life because of my gender expression. So street harassment and verbal assaults were just already a part of my life. So that didn't stop when I transitioned. In some ways, when I started, being cis assumed is the when people started reading me more as someone assigned female at birth, life got a little easier. But there was always someone who, you know, saw the beautiful transness in me. And when I started the hashtag trans is beautiful in 2015, it really was about, for me and for other trans people, to understand that even if we don't live up to the beauty standards of cis normativity, meaning that like people assume, you know, people would never look at you and tell that you're trans. And there's now like lots of, you know, trans folks who you would never know they were trans. And it's actually always been the case. But if you don't fall into those standards, those cis normative beauty standards, that

0: that being visibly trans is not something that makes you not beautiful. I could see that in other trans women, but for years I couldn't see that in myself. And I had to like have a moment with myself. And I went back to Bell Hooks's essay or chapter in Black Looks, Loving Blackness is Political Resistance. And she talks about the Black is Beautiful movement. And I first read that in like over 30 years ago, probably 1992 or something. And I was like, trans people need something like that. We need a movement. We need something like Black is Beautiful. And so I started it in 2015.
1: We are works in progress, and very few of us are static in the way we grow. You know, who knows what life will take Laverne to.
0: And whenever I see a video of myself, I'm like, oh, your voice is too deep. Trans is beautiful. Oh, your hands look huge. Trans is beautiful. Oh, your shoulders. Trans is beautiful. I say that to myself. Trans is beautiful. And then it is. And we are. And we're anointed. And I just love being trans, and I love trans people, and I also love being Black, and I love the stories in this book are deeply painful, traumatizing, awful, unfortunate, you know, that a child would be treated that way. But I've survived it, and I've managed to create a life for myself that is not in denial of any of that, but it is owning that as, again, something that happened to me but doesn't define me.
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14: 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What is Sleeping Beauty Castle? 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
9: 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And Celeste was a child.

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6: America's 250th. We're high atop New York Harbor here, celebrating the wonders of America.
7: Sunday morning, why are some Democrats so concerned after the election wins by Zoran Mamdani-backed candidates? What does it mean for the future of the party? Now exclusive, Mayor Mamdani, Sunday morning on ABC's This Week.
8: Welcome back to Prime. Here's a look at the stories making headlines right now. A U.S. search and rescue team joined the desperate race for survivors of the devastating back-to-back earthquakes in Venezuela today. The human toll of the disaster continues to climb, with more than 900 people dead and up to 50,000 still unaccounted for. The National Weather Service has issued a rare, particularly dangerous fire alert for Utah, where wildfires have already destroyed homes. Eight states are now under red flag warnings, with extreme heat moving from Texas to Minnesota to the East Coast in the coming days. And former Transportation Secretary Pete Buttigieg says Child Protective Services and police came to his home after someone accused him of, quote, unspeakable violent crimes against his twin four-year-olds. Authorities later found the allegations unsubstantiated. A federal judge today declared a mistrial in the case of Jonathan Rinderknecht, who stood accused of starting the deadly Palisades fire that became one of the most destructive fires in California history, destroying thousands of homes and businesses. After two votes, the jury remained deadlocked, 10 voting not guilty and 2 for guilty. The U.S. Attorney's Office says it plans to retry Rinderknecht in October. Thank you so much for streaming with us. I'm Stephanie Ramos. We'll have much more news at the top.
9: ABC News, I'm Dave Packer. Venezuela's President Delcy Rodriguez says responders are undertaking intensive rescue operations, searching for people thought to be under the rubble after two powerful earthquakes. The death toll nearing 1,000, 50,000 people missing. U.S. retaliation after Iran struck a ship in the Strait of Hormuz Thursday.
10: The U.S. military delivering a, quote, powerful response, attacking Iran for what President Trump called a foolish violation of our ceasefire agreement. U.S. Central Command says American aircraft struck Iranian missile and drone storage locations and radar sites along the coast.
9: ABC's Rachel Scott. The Ebola outbreak in Africa is now one of the largest on record, with more than 1,200 cases and nearly 300 deaths. The CDC now declaring it a level one outbreak, allowing the deployment of additional resources. President Trump's former national security advisor, John Bolton, could face jail time after pleading guilty to mishandling classified information today. This is ABC News.
11: Setting the table for its final season of chaos, drama, and dysfunction.
12: I like that. I like that positivity.
13: Cousin.
12: I'm trying to be a positive teammate.
13: Yeah, not now.
11: We're with the Emmy-winning cast serving up the big feels.
14: The show is really about these people, like, finding their purpose, and that's, like, so universally understood.
11: What they say is the hardest part about closing time for the series.
15: How would you all describe season 5?
11: And Dolly's Pit Stop, the country legend making a surprise appearance for the grand opening of her new truck stop, offering up Southern hospitality with her 9-to-5 inspired coffee.
16: Tumble out of bed and stumble to the kitchen, pour myself a cup of ambition and yawn and stretch and try to come to life.
8: From ABC News headquarters in New York, this is Nightline. Thanks for joining us. Tonight, disturbing new details in the murder case against the rising music star known as David, who denies all charges. A trove of evidence from investigators, including new texts and photos. Now, a video surfacing of the singer and 13-year-old Celeste Rivas Hernandez together, racking up millions of views online. Authorities say she was threatening to expose their sexual relationship, and David was worried that would cost him everything.
13: Yo, wait.
16: Oh, look it. Answer that one. That's so mean if you don't answer.
13: Which one?
17: It looks like at the beginning, it's just a guy and a girl seemingly joking, having fun on this live stream. And people are commenting as they're sort of talking and having fun.
15: David is a young man who could have been a superstar. And Celeste was a child who could have done anything with her life.
1: Celeste is 13. David is 18. It's one of the few videos we have of the two of them together, if not the only video.
13: I media trained you.
16: No, you didn't.
13: That's controversial.
16: It's controversial of raping kids.
13: Really good.
16: Okay,
13: it's been a good one. Bye.
16: Bye, guys.
17: What really happened to Celeste Rivas Hernandez? At the heart of this story, there's that question.
16: We need to delete this.
13: Maz, can we delete all VODs? Oh my, delete everything. Delete everything. Everything goes.
18: New details in the investigation surrounding the death of a teenage girl.
19: Celeste Rivas' death continues to be shrouded in mystery.
10: Her badly decomposed remains wrapped in plastic discovered inside the trunk of this black Tesla.
15: It's every parent's nightmare. You have this young, beautiful girl found dismembered, stabbed, mutilated in the trunk of a car.
17: There are so many questions here, and now we actually may have some answers, and they are horrifying.
20: My name is Stephen McCarty. I am a parkour coach. I also coach gymnastics and ninja.
21: That's it.
20: I met David around 2018 at the first gym. He was in our ninja and parkour like mix program. Him and his brother, they both worked really hard. Everything on the surface, very normal, very religious and God-centered family. I did notice the shift from being into parkour, music being more a part of his time and his identity. I liked his music, actually. I mean, I went to his show. Yeah, I have backstage passes, you know, so I got to hang out with him for a little bit.
18: So is this show, like, the last time you saw him?
20: This was the last time that I saw him, which was also why I told him what I told him about, you know, watching his surroundings and the people that he's going to be around. Watch yourself and watch your back.

0: So it was August of 2025, and I was getting ready to anchor one of our shows called ABC News Live Prime. And I was told, you have this interview with this young star named David. So his name is actually David Anthony Burke, but the way he spells his name is D4VD. And that was actually a username that he had when he was gaming.
1: David, right. Welcome. How are we doing? ABC News Live.
2: Thank you. It's a pleasure, son.
3: Yeah, absolutely.
0: He was ready for this career that was about to blow up.
4: For a record to become a hit, it usually takes a lot of money, right? But he had Romantic Homicide that hit the Billboard charts.

0: You could imagine that the phones are just ringing off the hook. Who is this guy? Let's get him a label. Let's bring him in.
1: We learned that David had met Celeste online in some chat forum, and they had originally developed an online sort of communication relationship.
2: Celeste grew up just outside L.A. Her parents are immigrants from El Salvador, and she has some older siblings. And by all accounts, it seems like she was really loved.
3: They began having a sexual relationship when she was approximately 13 years old. That continued all the way through her 14th birthday.
4: What was the precipitating event that you believe led to the murder?
1: There was some indication that Celeste was unhappy with the status of their relationship. She had potentially threatened David that she might out the fact that he was involved in a sexual relationship with a minor.
0: Law enforcement says that's not just a gap, that's rape. That's sex with a minor who cannot give consent.
5: April 23rd, 2025. Is the last day Celeste Rivas Hernandez is seen alive.
0: According to law enforcement, David and Celeste were texting throughout the day. At night, he sends an Uber for her to pick her up at her home and drop her off at his home, sometime between 8:40 p.m. and then dropping off at 10:10 p.m. It's not a short trip. It's some 70 miles, about an hour and a half away.
1: The medical examiner's report determined that Celeste had died from what were believed to be puncture wounds to her abdomen. But the nature of the injuries was consistent with that of a stab wound or being stabbed with some sort of sharp instrument.
5: Stabbing someone requires close proximity, and it generally is a crime of passion. This girl suffered.
1: David Burke then started spinning a web of lies to try to create an alibi for his whereabouts.
2: A week after the murder, he's been busy, he's been promoting, he's doing all of that, but now prosecutors say that he uses a fake name, Victoria Mendez, to start ordering more things, and what he orders that day? Two chainsaws.
0: A few days later, David is back on Amazon ordering things again. Ordering a heavy-duty laundry bag, a body bag, and a blue inflatable pool.
2: It's really disturbing when you think about the timeline, because what prosecutors say is that this body was in the house for 12 days before he allegedly dismembered her, and then puts her in this car, and the car is just sitting on this property for months as this body is decomposing. It's really troubling.
0: By all accounts, that Tesla stays inside David's garage or on his property from May of 2025 until the end of July.
2: Prosecutors say that he actually gets in the car, David. He starts driving about 400 feet, not too far. He moves the car and he parks it on the street. And prosecutors say he's the last person to drive that car, and they know that because they have evidence, including surveillance video.
6: The disturbing discovery in the trunk of a car involving a famous musician and his Tesla.
1: September 8th, from what I recall, was a clear, sunny, warm day. We received the call sometime in the early afternoon hours.
2: I get an alert on my phone. This car had actually been towed, and it was in an impound lot. And there was this strong smell of decay coming from the car. And that's why police were called.
5: So this is the worst case scenario.
2: They opened the trunk, and what they found was straight out of nightmares.
1: When the trunk of the car was opened and the officers looked in to see the contents, they saw what appeared to be a partially dismembered and badly decomposed body.
5: It doesn't take them very long to find out who the car belongs to. It's registered to David.
7: We've been talking about all of this evidence, but investigators say some of the strongest evidence came when they raided David's house.
2: He's away on tour. He's not even there. But apparently what they found inside the house, that's what allowed them to start connecting the dots.
0: David pled not guilty to all charges against him. His attorneys issued a statement that said, "The actual evidence in the case will show that David Burke did not murder Celeste Rivas Hernandez, and he was not the cause of her death. We will vigorously defend David's innocence."
8: David Burke's legal team did not respond to ABC News' request for comment. For much more on this story, including how investigators say they linked Celeste Rivas Hernandez to David's home on the night she died, watch The Girl in the Trunk, now streaming on Disney Plus and Hulu. When we come back, it's closing time at The Bear, the beloved series about chaos and connection in a high-end restaurant kitchen. We're with the Emmy-winning cast dishing on those last orders.
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12: Oh, man, I'm sick. 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
8: Welcome back. The show that had us all saying, "Yes, Chef," well, The Bear, with a whopping 21 Emmy Awards under its belt, now dropping its fifth and final season. ABC's Lindsay Davis sat down with the cast to talk about how it felt to serve up those final meals.
4: You ready?
31: Chef!
32: Yes, Chef.
4: Yes, Chef.
31: Yes, Chef.
33: Fans have been obsessed with the catchphrases.
34: Say yes, Chef.
35: Yes, Chef.
33: Chaos and cooking of The Bear. The FX show includes all the ingredients of a massive hit. Drama in the kitchen, family dysfunction, and an all-star cast. Now the show is keeping the fires burning for hungry fans in its fifth and final season.
0: Every second counts, baby.
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2: This is very much a return to the nucleus of the restaurant and the team, and it's this one day, almost like a sports movie almost.
3: I feel like everybody's on top of their game. All the characters are really able to shine and feel like supported and confident.
33: The Bear has been massively acclaimed, winning 21 Emmys and 5 Golden Globes over its run. The show's even reignited interest in dining culture itself, drawing crowds to real-life Chicago restaurants it features on screen.
0: Pick up for Richard.
33: The new season of the award-winning series picks up right where season 4 left off. Jeremy Allen White, originally known for the raunchy comedy Shameless.
5: Are you and I breaking up?
6: You're cute, but I'm your tutor.
33: Returns as troubled but brilliant chef Carmi Berzotto, walked away from the restaurant he founded in the season 4 finale.
5: Well, I'm telling you, I'm out.
3: I'm gonna miss the character, I'm gonna miss the environment. All of our cast and crew have like created such like an original world. It feels so specific.
33: In the last season, the team comes together for one last climactic dinner service at their restaurant following Carmi's departure.
7: Wacky order for the Bear was canceled. Got nothing for you guys. Sorry.
9: Who canceled the Wacky?
33: Iowa Debris returns as co-chef Sidney Adamu, the role that helped transform her from a rising comedian into one of Hollywood's brightest stars.
10: I don't listen to the world. I listen to my crew.
1: Do you feel that viewers will find there's closure?
11: I hope so. I mean, I think in the way that feels true to our show, people have reached, I think, places in certain individual journeys that I think it feels true to the characters and the world of the show, too.
5: How are you doing?
13: Me?
5: Yeah.
13: I'm struggling. Thank you for asking.
33: Eben Moss Backrack returns as fan favorite Richie, Carmi's cousin, who won over viewers with a redemption arc.
2: He's lost and he's unmoored and he's deeply in grief. The world around him has changed. He doesn't feel at home in his world, really, as a city anymore. And through the course of the series, he finds his purpose.
21: Drive.
2: I think when someone's been down and they get some light, it's beautiful to celebrate and to go on a ride into out of a tunnel and into the light with somebody.
0: We have each other and nothing left to lose.
33: Real life chef Maddie Matheson plays Carmi and Richie's childhood friend throughout the series.
1: Maddie, you were the only real chef when the show started.
28: Yeah.
1: What did you think about the progress that your co-stars made with their skills in the kitchen?
28: They made my job easy. You know, every season everyone just got more dialed. They cared a lot. They put in the work.
1: How close does the Bear get to the real life thing?
28: Kitchens are intense. I always say it's like very close to like theater. We gotta show up.
32: System.
28: We're live. We prepped all day.
34: The vibe's weird.
28: Us, this group, we're gonna go out there and we're gonna do it together. Restaurants are very similar to that.
33: And Lionel Boyce plays Marcus, the restaurant's dedicated and sensitive pastry chef.
1: Do you have a different appreciation now when you go to a restaurant for what goes into it?
35: 100%. I think the biggest thing now to me is the empathy for how all restaurants, no matter how good, bad, successful, or unsuccessful they are, all their heads are just below water and they're just fighting to stay alive.
1: Do you think that you'll keep chefing it up in the kitchen?
35: I could hope and dream that I would, but I know the reality is that I won't.
1: No.
33: For the actors, who've been honing their skills in the kitchen since 2022, the end is bittersweet.
21: But we're here, together.
5: I like that. I like that positivity.
1: Something just resonates. What do you think it is about the Bear that kept people going back, even though it's this very highly stressful environment?
11: One of the things that the show does explore really well is that feeling, and that feeling of like your second family, your found family, and the impact that you can have on each other's lives.
3: At its core, the show is really about these people like finding their purpose, and that's like so universally understood.
8: 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The final season of The Bear is now streaming on FX and Hulu. 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And when we come back, Dolly Parton making a surprise appearance. What was the big occasion?
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21: I was recording the Seven Psalms album. Sacred And I started experiencing hearing loss in my left ear. 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It took me years to play with musicians again.
22: The Lord is my engineer. The Lord is the earth I run.
21: It's the most extraordinary tours I've done.
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27: I was recording the Seven Psalms album. Sacred home that day. And I started experiencing hearing loss in my left ear. I had no idea how performing live could be done. It took me years to play with musicians again.
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29: Reporting from Donald Trump's inaugural ball, I'm Kira Phillips. Wherever the story is, we'll take you there. 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
31: That memorandum of understanding signed little more than a week ago, now looking tenuous. The president in the Oval Office today with an ominous warning before the strikes.
32: Will the U.S. respond? What is your message to Iran?
33: You're going to find out.
31: Our Rachel Scott reports from the White House.
34: But just before that, the president was praising the talks, sounding confident that Iran would make a deal on their nuclear program.
31: And the latest images out of Venezuela, one building after another flattened by those two powerful earthquakes. Rescuers digging through a mountain of debris, pulling out a baby girl, alive and crying, and the tens of thousands of people still unaccounted for. A small plane crashes into the tallest building in Beijing, one of the tallest in the world, the plane's tail falling from the 100.
35: From ABC News. I'm Dave Packer. The death toll from Venezuela's double earthquake Wednesday has topped 900. 50,000 people are still unaccounted for. A massive search and rescue effort is underway.
37: Rescuers cutting through concrete and listening for signs of life 2 days after the quakes. International crews now touching down in Venezuela. Back-to-back quakes brought down many buildings in what's known as a pancake collapse. Floors stacking on top of one another, leaving little room for survival. With millions impacted, the humanitarian need is growing.
35: ABC's Victor Akendo. Iran got its response 24 hours after its drones targeted a ship in the Strait of Hormuz. U.S. Central Command says American aircraft struck Iranian missile and drone storage locations and radar sites along the coast. President Trump.
44: I don't like the fact that they took a shot yesterday. Actually, four. We knocked down three at a ship. Not an allied ship, but a ship, a very expensive ship. And it was fine, but it took a little beating. They shouldn't be doing that.
35: A mistrial declared today in the arson case of 29-year-old Jonathan Rindernick, accused of setting the Palisades fire. The deadlock was 10 jurors set on a not guilty verdict and two on guilty. This woman, identified as juror number four, says she was among those who went with not guilty.
45: There's just not enough proof. It was just happened so late in time, and I just felt like a lot of holes, yeah.
35: Prosecutors say they'll retry the case. The National Weather Service issuing a rare, particularly dangerous fire alert in Utah. Wildfires destroying homes. Mark Littich watched through his Ring camera as the fire approached his cabin.
0: I've never seen anything like that. I didn't know fire could do that. And literally within 2 minutes, it appeared in my camera, and then it was completely around the cabin.
35: You're listening to ABC News.
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35: A man accused of faking his own death in 2020 and fleeing to Scotland to evade rape charges in the U.S. has died after he was taken to a hospital from a Utah prison. That according to the Utah Department of Corrections, which says Nicholas Rossi died from complications of an existing medical condition after choosing to discontinue treatment. He was serving time for 2 sex assault cases. Former Trump administration National Security Advisor John Bolton has entered a guilty plea to mishandling classified information under a deal that could allow him to avoid prison. U.S. Attorney Kelly Hayes says the case proves no one is above the law.
3: The rules governing classified and national defense information apply equally to everyone, regardless of position and regardless of how long you have served with the United States government.
35: The judge ultimately will decide Bolton's punishment. Carlos Mendoza has been fired as manager of the New York Mets and replaced by Andy Green. New York is 34-47 following a 6-game losing streak, 15 games behind National League East leading Atlanta. Green had been working in the Mets front office running the farm system. He's an American comedy icon. And this weekend, Mel Brooks turns 100.
4: Excuse me while I whip this out.
35: In honor of his birthday Sunday, the American Film Institute's proclaimed Brooks' 1974 movie Blazing Saddles, funniest film ever. Dave Packer, ABC.
5: And his mother. Teams cheering as they carefully brought him down from the debris to be reunited with his father. Pets rescued too. Firefighters were about to leave this home when they heard barking. They found a dog completely trapped, its head barely visible. Searchers giving him water and carefully digging him out by hand. A rare victory for this team amid so much heartbreak. Rescuers cutting through concrete and listening for signs of life 2 days after the quakes.
8: We as a nation need to unite because we are not prepared for a natural disaster of this magnitude.
5: Officials say 50,000 people are still unaccounted for, and desperate families are now digging through the rubble.
15: Help me!
5: Nazareth Jimenez is looking for her missing loved ones and begging for help from around the world. International crews now touching down in Venezuela, including an urban search and rescue team from Fairfax, Virginia. Those back-to-back quakes brought down many buildings in what's known as a pancake collapse, floors stacking on top of one another, leaving little room for survival. The view from above shows the scale of destruction, those buildings before and after the quake. With millions impacted, the humanitarian need is growing, and the human loss beyond comprehension. And tonight, a gut-wrenching post from Venezuelan soccer player Hector Bello, who says his wife Andrea died in the quake trying to protect their baby daughter, who was rescued. Bello writing, "I'll tell her the story of how you saved her, my love, how you gave your own life for our daughter."
30: And Victor joins us now. Victor, so many people are opening their hearts and their wallets to help. How's the effort to get aid into the country going?
16: Stephanie, the donations have not stopped pouring in.
6: We're with the Global Empowerment Mission. They say they have never seen a response like this. Much needed help is on the way. But because the damage to the airport in Caracas is so extensive, they're now working with Venezuelan military bases to get that aid inside the country. Stephanie?
7: A country already mired in political and financial crisis. They need all that support right now. Thank you so much, Victor. Our next guest is the Latin America Deputy Regional Director at the International Rescue Committee, Katie Sussman. Katie, thank you so much for joining us tonight and taking the time. I know you are very busy right now. We heard in Victor's piece that thousands in Venezuela remain missing, and at least 1,000 people have been found dead. The IRC has launched an emergency response in wake of the quakes. How are you assessing the situation on the ground?
9: Thank you so much. We are always looking for the most acute humanitarian needs in the moment. Right now, we know that people need to find their loved ones. They need to receive shelter, food, medical supplies immediately. And we also know that the numbers are only a small part of the story right now. We know numbers of displaced persons are likely much higher. Numbers of injuries are higher. And there are some things we don't have the full gravity of the situation yet and are preparing to be able to respond to people's most acute needs now and make sure that they're safe and healthy in the place that they are.
7: Yeah, such a devastating situation there in Venezuela. And we know a lot of businesses, especially in Miami, have come together to try and send aid and support there to Venezuela. We know that U.S. aid began arriving today, and the military is now also there on a humanitarian mission. Is the IRC collaborating with the federal government at all at this point?
9: So IRC is collaborating with many different members of the international community. We are obviously communicating with U.S. government counterparts within the region, also communicating in stretch collaboration with civil society, local NGOs, the diaspora. You know, it's definitely a joint effort right now, and we are particularly interested in ensuring that the international community, including the U.S. government, does stand up, because after these past few years with the amount of cuts that there have been to humanitarian aid within Venezuela and starting at just 20% of funding covering all of the needs that existed before, we know that now the needs are more than ever, and we need to stand up as an international community to be able to support them.
7: We would imagine that those cuts have impacted recovery efforts, especially in this situation now, right?
9: Absolutely. The whole infrastructure of Venezuela, including social services, public services, energy, medical supplies, et cetera, was already quite debilitated. When we saw the reduction in funding and support by the international community and U.S. government in the past year or so, we did see the huge impact on organizations within Venezuela, communities. 35 plus municipalities lost services, and there was downsizing of 20 plus national and international organizations. So we know that we're already starting at a much lower point than perhaps we were 3 years ago in terms of support.
7: Katie, thank you very much. Katie Sussman, Latin America Deputy Regional Director at the International Rescue Committee. Thank you very much.
9: Thank you.
7: In Beijing today, a plane crashed into the city's tallest building, its tail falling from the 108-story tower. Chinese authorities have not yet said whether the crash was deliberate or accidental. Here's Britt Clennett.
10: Tonight, a small aircraft crashing into one of the world's tallest skyscrapers in Beijing. Shocking video circulating online showing chunks of debris falling to the ground below. The tail section of the two-seater Sunward Aurora dropping hundreds of feet. Flight Radar 24 sharing a partial flight path showing the plane had taken off from an airport 30 miles east of Beijing around 6 p.m. local time. Images showing what appears to be a large hole and broken glass of the iconic 108-story Citic Tower. Roads closed, fire engines and police vehicles seen outside. Video circulating online showing flames at the base of the building, firefighters working to put it out. Beijing airspace is closed to drones and civilian planes, leading to questions about the cause of the incident.
11: Stephanie, Chinese authorities have yet to mention anything about this crash, but we know all photos, videos, and social media posts have been wiped from the Chinese internet. Stephanie?
30: Britt, thank you very much. Now to the fire danger out west. Eight states are under red flag warnings. Utah classified as a particularly dangerous situation as the extreme heat moves from Texas to Minnesota to the East Coast. ABC's senior meteorologist Lee Goldberg has the latest.
12: Tonight, towering walls of flames and smoke triggering the rarest, most extreme wildfire warning in the west, what the National Weather Service is calling a particularly dangerous situation.
13: We are seeing things that we have never seen before.
12: At least 15 new fires erupting in Utah in just the last 24 hours. The Cottonwood Fire, now one of the most destructive in Utah's history, scorching more than 71,000 acres and it's 0% contained. Dramatic new Ring camera video showing the firestorm in Beaver County, Utah. Burning embers flying in every direction, flames racing up the mountain, devouring cabins and trees. Mark LeDuc watching in horror on that Ring camera.
0: I've never seen anything like that. I didn't know fire could do that. And literally within 2 minutes, it appeared in my camera, and then it was completely around the cabin.
12: Trent Owens' home, where he lived with his wife and two children, burning to the ground.
14: Hard to stomach that 1 second we're living our dream up there on the mountain, and the next second we're living out of the back of our truck with everything we own.
12: And tonight, millions on alert for a new round of dangerous flash flooding. Up to a half foot of rain swamping Wichita, Kansas in the last 24 hours. Severe flash flooding inundating roads, multiple cars left stranded.
30: Lee Goldberg is here now with more, including the threat of dangerous flash flooding in the Midwest. Lee.
15: And Stephanie, not much separation between the flooding and the fire danger as well. The flood watches are up from, let's say, Wichita all the way to West Virginia. And there's also a severe threat. And that goes from parts of Oklahoma into Kentucky. But we're concerned about a tornado threat. And that's near Paducah, Kentucky. And that'll go till about 10 o'clock local time. You see all the flooding storms that could be rolling through, especially through eastern Kentucky as we go through even the early morning hours on Saturday. And then the fire alerts. Eight states with red flag warnings, particularly dangerous situation over parts of Utah, especially southern Utah, but it's really Nevada, Utah, and into parts of Arizona that we have the worst conditions, and you can see that extreme risk with high wind gusts and the single-digit humidity and the critically dry fuels. The good news here is that we will get some temperature relief later in the weekend as temperatures drop back into the 70s, even 60s in Salt Lake City, but that means the heat's on the move. It'll get into the Midwest. We're looking at heat waves into next week. It should spread to the East Coast as well, so you know what, Stephanie? Many will be celebrating America 250 and some searing heat. We'll keep you posted on it.
30: A volatile weather pattern right now across the country. Thanks so much, Lee. Mm-hmm. A judge declared a mistrial in the federal trial of the man accused of starting the deadly Palisades fire. Jonathan Rindernecht was accused of starting one of the most destructive fires in California history that destroyed thousands of homes and businesses. After two votes, the jury remained deadlocked today. 10 voted not guilty and 2 for guilty. The U.S. Attorney's Office says it plans to retry the case in October. John Bolton, President Trump's former national security advisor, pleaded guilty today to one felony count of retaining sensitive security information. Prosecutors had charged Bolton with 18 counts for allegedly using a personal email account and messaging app to send family members documents with classified information. Today's guilty plea on one count was part of a deal which involves a fine of more than $2 million and up to 5 years in prison. Immigration lawyers and activists across the country are warning that the Supreme Court's decision Thursday to end temporary legal protections for Haitian and Syrian immigrants may extend to many other countries. Approximately 1.3 million people currently relying on temporary protected status to live and work in the U.S. are potentially at risk of deportation. But Thursday's ruling most immediately impacts 350,000 Haitian and 6,000 Syrian immigrants and their families who have been living and working legally in the U.S. for years and will soon face deportation. Pastor Carl Ruby is a senior pastor at Central Christian Church in Springfield, Ohio, and the founder of G92, a coalition of faith leaders advocating for the Haitian community in the region. Pastor Ruby, thank you so much for your time and for speaking with us this evening. Your church's congregation is a majority Haitian. What are you hearing from the community there in the aftermath of this ruling?
16: Well, our congregation, we have a congregation of about 150, and about 50 are Haitian on a given Sunday. And there's a lot of confusion. They're trying to figure out what this means. They're wondering whether they should go to work or not. And there's just a lot of fear.
7: I can only imagine. During the 2024 campaign, President Trump singled out the Haitian community there. Let's take a listen.
17: In Springfield, they're eating the dogs, the people that came in. They're eating the cats. They're eating the pets of the people that live there.
7: Those words got a lot of attention during that time, and we play that now, and many will remember exactly where they were in that moment as they listened to this. What do you want people to know about the Haitian immigrant community and the lives that they've been able to build here in the U.S.?
16: Yeah, Springfield is a city that has been shrinking for half a century. And when Haitians arrived, that's the first time we've experienced growth in again, over 50 years. And the people who have come to Springfield, many of them are professionals. They're doctors, nurses, accountants, entrepreneurs, pastors. They're exactly the kind of people that Springfield, Ohio needs. And it has been a great blessing to have them here.
7: In the wake of this ruling, what is your message for lawmakers in Congress who have the power to restore protective status to the hundreds of thousands of Haitians and Syrians currently living in the U.S.?
16: Yeah, we have needed a legislative solution for a long, long time. And I think this could have been an amazing opportunity for the Trump administration to do something positive and develop and work to get a bipartisan immigration bill passed. And I think they have squandered that opportunity. So we need legislation that protects the Haitians. Right now, there's a bill that has been passed in the House, H.R. 1689, I think, that would extend TPS for Haitians for basically until this administration is done.
7: Thank you for sharing that. And Pastor, thank you for the work that you do and for standing by this community that needs your support. We know there have been challenges along the way, but thank you very much for the work that you do there. The Texas Board of Education voted today to make Bible passages required reading in the state's public schools. Under the mandate, more than 5 million public school students in Texas must read passages from the New Testament and excerpts from the Book of Job, as well as a selection of traditional literary works like E.B. White's Charlotte's Web and Charles Dickens' Great Expectations. The new reading list will take effect in 2030. Coming up here on Prime, the new data on gambling disorder diagnoses increasing in states where sports betting is legal. We look at the findings by the numbers. And as the Supreme Court prepares to decide if almost all children born on U.S. soil are entitled to American citizenship, an in-depth look at what's at stake.
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24: I'm Ken Jennings, host of Jeopardy, and I have a Disney clue for you. 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What is Sleeping Beauty Castle? 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
30: Welcome back. The World Cup is just the latest major sporting event to also be a major sporting gambling event ever since the Supreme Court paved the way for states to legalize sports betting in 2018. 39 states and Washington, D.C. have done so. But new data from Epic Research based on records of nearly 200 million Americans shows that rates of gambling disorder diagnoses have increased in states where sports betting

0: is available by calling or texting 1-800-MY-RESET to reach the National Problem Gambling Helpline. Coming up here on Prime, former Transportation Secretary Pete Buttigieg says that authorities were recently called on his family. And the low-flying Boeing 777 cargo plane, now under FAA investigation.
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0: 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A U.S. search and

0: Rescue team joined the desperate race for survivors of the devastating back-to-back earthquakes in Venezuela today. The human toll of the disaster continues to climb, with more than 900 people dead and up to 50,000 still unaccounted for. Private equity billionaire Leal Black walked out of his congressional committee interview today after refusing to answer some of the questions about convicted sex offender Jeffrey Epstein. House Oversight Committee Chairman James Comer said he has issued two subpoenas compelling Black to appear for a deposition next month and to produce the purported non-disclosure agreements he was questioned about. Former Transportation Secretary Pete Buttigieg says Child Protective Services and police came to his home after someone accused him of, quote, unspeakable violent crimes against his twin four-year-olds. Authorities later found the allegations unsubstantiated. And the 2,000-year-old man is turning 100. Mel Brooks will celebrate his centennial birthday on Sunday. The comedic genius behind classics like The Producers, Blazing Saddles, and Young Frankenstein says he isn't ready for retirement yet. He made a video this spring honoring fellow comedian Eddie Murphy. And coming up here on Prime, caught on camera, an SUV nearly swallowed by a sinkhole and the dramatic rescue that followed. But first, the Supreme Court is expected to decide next week whether babies born on American soil are truly entitled to American citizenship under the Constitution. It's tonight's Prime Focus.
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3: Missile and drone storage locations and radar sites along the coast. President Trump.
4: I don't like the fact that they took a shot yesterday. Actually, four. We knocked down three at a ship. Not an allied ship, but a ship, a very expensive ship. And it was fine, but it took a little beating. They shouldn't be doing that.
3: A mistrial declared today in the arson case of 29-year-old Jonathan Rindernick, accused of setting what eventually became California's Palisades fire. The deadlock was 10 jurors set on a not guilty verdict and two on guilty. Prosecutors say they'll retry the case. This is ABC News.
5: I'm Ken Jennings, host of Jeopardy, and I have a Disney clue for you. Though it stands just 77 feet tall, Disney Imagineers used forced perspective to make this centerpiece of Disneyland, the happiest place on Earth, appear much bigger. What is Sleeping Beauty Castle? Much like the Imagineers, finding a bigger perspective is what we do at America's favorite quiz show. And now you can get a closer look at every clue with new episodes of Jeopardy streaming next day on Hulu.
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0: Next week, the Supreme Court will decide whether babies born on American soil are truly entitled to American citizenship under the Constitution. That's the way it's been for more than a century. But President Trump has tried to end birthright citizenship by executive order. And now, tens of thousands of new parents across the country are on edge, waiting for that ruling from the court, fearful of what it means for their children if Trump is allowed to end birthright citizenship for good. Here's Devin Dwyer.
14: My baby deserves the citizenship. He shouldn't be stateless.
12: 9 months ago, this baby boy was born an American on American soil. But today, his mom fears that U.S. citizenship could be taken away.
14: Everything is changing. The politics is changing. And we don't know what will be.
12: Lily is an asylum seeker from Ukraine, who fled her home in 2022 as Russian bombs pummeled residential neighborhoods. The U.S. government welcomed her and hundreds of thousands of other Ukrainians to temporarily live and work in the States as the war raged.
14: 1 centimeters.
12: When she was 4 months pregnant, Lily learned President Trump had signed an executive order that would deny American citizenship to babies born to non-citizens like her.
4: Birthright. That's a big one.
12: Courts put Trump's order on hold just before Lily's son was born.
14: He should belong to this country because he was born under American flag, under U.S. Constitution. If he wants, he will serve to this country as well.
12: With her asylum application still pending, we've agreed to protect Lily's identity over concerns she could be targeted by the Trump administration for speaking out. If the Supreme Court allows Trump to redefine who's eligible for citizenship at birth, Lily fears her son and the children of millions of immigrants in the U.S. could be rendered stateless through no fault of their own.
15: If a child is stateless, that means that they wouldn't have access to any identification.
12: Conchita Cruz leads one of the groups suing the government to block Trump's order.
15: We've heard from so many asylum seekers who are so scared that even though they have legal status here in the United States, that their child would be born undocumented, that they're at risk of their child being deported, that their child could be separated from them.
12: The Trump administration says only babies born after the order takes effect will be impacted, insisting children of unlawful immigrants and temporary visitors like Lily have no formal allegiance to the U.S. and therefore shouldn't qualify for citizenship.
16: The question is, if they give birth to someone in the United States, that person naturally a citizen, that would turn, based on the original public meaning of the clause, on the lawfulness of their presence. Are they domiciled?
12: The meaning of the word domiciled is at the heart of the constitutional dispute. Critics say drafters of the 14th Amendment, which established birthright citizenship, only intended it for children whose parents permanently reside or are domiciled in the U.S. A majority of justices during arguments in April suggested that figuring out domicile for parents of more than 3.6 million babies born in the U.S. every year could be a very tall task.
17: How are we going to determine domicile? And do we have to do this for every single person?
18: So are we bringing pregnant women in for depositions?
19: What if you don't know who the parents are?
16: The guidance provides, I think, very, very clear, objective, verifiable approaches to doing this.
12: The question of birthright citizenship was answered by the Supreme Court more than 125 years ago in the landmark case of Wong Kim Ark, a baby born to Chinese nationals in California, who the court ruled was automatically American under the 14th Amendment.
20: This is Wong Kim's Ark legacy.
12: Wong's great-grandson Norman says he fears the dismantling of his family's legacy.
21: I couldn't imagine we would be in this situation that when we were children, the understanding you're born here, you're American. Was that simple?
12: Researchers estimate Asian and Latino babies would be most impacted by a decision overturning Wong Kim Ark and allowing Trump to end birthright citizenship. More than 90% of babies born on U.S. soil without citizenship or legal status by 2050 would be Latino.
22: Yes, ma.
12: For American-born children of undocumented immigrants, like 4-year-old Denise, there is also a worry that U.S. citizenship could be rescinded.
23: I can't sleep peacefully, so I'm worried about this whole situation.
12: Viviana is an undocumented mother of three from Ecuador who's lived and worked in the shadows in the U.S. for 4 years.
24: Are you afraid that the government might take your daughter's citizenship away?
23: Of course I am. I am very afraid. Not only my daughter. There are many children who would lose their privileges that they have, such as medical insurance, also to attend school normally.
24: What's your dream for her? What is your dream for her in this country?
23: She always tells me that she wants to be a doctor. I mean, I aspire to see her realize the goal that she has.
24: She doesn't know any other country as her home.
1: Ella conoce su país, Estados Unidos.
23: She knows her country, the United States.
12: U.S. birth certificates, the gold standard of proving American citizenship for generations, would no longer be sufficient for anyone, including older Americans, to apply for Social Security benefits, a passport, and even a home mortgage. That change, experts say, could hit vulnerable children especially hard.
2: It delays all kinds of services. Let's say a mom is on Medicaid and is getting health care through prenatal care all the way through. At birth, the kid has no citizenship. You have to prove citizenship. So there's a delay, 6 months, 9 months.
24: So a child might not be able to get nutrition assistance, healthcare assistance, education assistance at a very young age.
2: That's exactly right.
24: Unless and until the parent can prove it.
2: That's exactly right.
12: For President Trump, who attended the Supreme Court's oral arguments in the case, the first sitting president to ever do so, birthright citizenship is ripping off taxpayers. Posting to social media, it was not meant for people taking vacations to become permanent citizens of the United States of America and bringing their families with them all the time laughing at the suckers that we are.
24: What goes through your mind when you hear some of those criticisms?
14: I want to be a mother. You know, my baby didn't change a country, and he shouldn't be guilty for it that he was born in the United States.
12: A fiercely protective mother watching the Supreme Court closely as her family's future in America hangs in the balance.
14: I want that my child to be happy in his life and to have a good job, to have a great life. I hope it's, he will get it.
24: And do it here.
14: Yeah, and do it here, of course.
0: Our thanks to Devin Dwyer and the team for that report. Coming up here on Prime, what happens to a team's manager when he has a $300 million payroll and is still buried in last place? Mets fans have seen this before. And Grammy-winning singer-songwriter Olivia Rodrigo discusses her brand new album and the launch of her Daisy Chain Fields Festival, led by female artists. How the Lilith Fair Festival, almost three decades ago, served as her inspiration.
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0: It's closing time for Hulu's critically acclaimed series, The Bear. The fifth and final season takes place over one consequential day, and tonight, its stars are reflecting on why people connected so strongly with the show. Our Lindsay Davis sat down with Jeremy Allen White, Ayo Edebiri, and Eben Moss Backrack in the latest edition of All Access. Take a look.
4: Most people have never worked in a kitchen,
6: yet
4: they relate to something about this show. It's something just resonates. What do you think it is about The Bear that kept people going back, even though it's this very highly stressful environment?
7: I mean, even though I think a lot of people haven't worked in restaurants, they've been in restaurants. I think food is one of the great connecting points for all of us. But also, the show came out like right around after COVID, you know, and Eben actually said this in an interview, and I think about it a lot, but I think lockdown made us all think about our work lives, what work means to our lives, and that when you work somewhere, especially if you've worked there for a long time, I mean, this really is, you have like a second family. And I think that one of the things that the show does explore really well is that feeling, and that feeling of like your second family, your found family, and the impact that you can have on each other's lives.
8: At the end of the day, like, the show could take place in a lot of different work environments, but what the show is about to me is like the pursuit of, yeah, like passion and the people and resilience and grief and the environment of a kitchen is like so exciting, and I think there's a great like curiosity and intrigue about that environment, but at its core, the show is really about these people like finding their purpose, and that's like so universally understood, you know.
9: When we find this restaurant in the beginning of season one, it's filled with people that are not really communicating. You know, Carmi's a horrible communicator. Sydney has a very vivid like internal life, but she's not great at communicating. Richie says everything he's feeling. He's not a very good listener. Tina pretends like she doesn't even speak English, you know. And I think that over the course, one of the main themes is people learning how to be together and how to actually stop and listen and talk to each other. And that's such a valuable lesson that we all need to learn and develop. And it's not something that necessarily that we're all good at or that we're encouraged to be good at. So that is a very universal struggle.
0: Don't miss our latest All Access featuring the cast of The Bear right here on ABC News Live Monday at 8 p.m. The alarming video showing a low-flying Boeing 777 cargo plane approaching a runway without a landing gear. Some of Amazon's cheapest Prime Day deals are about to expire. And after 2 weeks of eluding authorities, how a missing giraffe was finally located. These stories and more in tonight's rundown.
10: Grab my belt.
0: A dramatic rescue was captured on camera after a sinkhole opened up in downtown Norfolk, Virginia. The 7-foot-deep sinkhole partially swallowed an SUV. In the footage, a police officer rescues the driver who was alone in her car. He ultimately led her to safety. The streets remain closed and under repair. New video shows a Boeing 777 plane flying dangerously low to the ground, which prompted an FAA investigation. The right wing of the plane nearly hit the ground as it flew over a private airport in Texas. The flight data shows the plane was less than 25 feet off the ground. The pilot told air traffic control it was doing a low approach. The aircraft was recently converted to a cargo plane by private owner Jetran LLC. In a statement, the company said the plane was conducting a low-pass flight, which they said does not reflect operational standards. Daisy's singer and global superstar Justin Bieber surprised fans today by releasing an album featuring his live Coachella set. Bieber headlining Coachella marked his first major live show in 4 years. His performance was critically acclaimed, and for fans that could not attend, they can now listen to the same highly praised set. The live performance will also stream again today on YouTube. Today is the last day of Amazon's Prime Day 2026, which includes millions of markdowns exclusive to Prime members. Some Prime Day deals start as low as just $3, but all discounts will expire tonight. Discounted items include Apple AirPods Pro 3 earbuds, Dyson vacuums, and various deals on travel merch for summer vacations. The New York Mets have fired manager Carlos Mendoza after the team had a disastrous start to the season. Fans have been clamoring for change. Under their owner, Steve Cohen, the team has had one of the largest payrolls in baseball at nearly $330 million. Andy Green was named interim manager for the remainder of the season. After a days-long search in Texas, Gracie the giraffe has finally been found. Officials say Gracie was spotted early this morning, roaming rugged terrain 4 miles south of Cedar Hollow Ranch in Texas. Her owner was offering a $5,000 reward for information that led to that tall creature's safe return. The local sheriff told reporters that Gracie appears fat and happy. Gracie, who is privately owned, escaped last week, prompting searches on the ground and in the sky. A team is now working to safely capture her. Singer-songwriter Olivia Rodrigo is no stranger to reflecting on love with all of its hope and occasional heartbreak. Her new album, You Seem Pretty Sad for a Girl So in Love, debuted at number one on the Billboard 200 chart, and Diane Sawyer sat down with her to talk about her next big project.
1: We're good.
2: So August 29th?
1: Yes.
2: It is big. Tell me about the name, Daisy Chain Festival?
1: Yeah, Daisy Chain Fields. When I pictured this festival, I had an image in my head of girls sitting underneath a tree, like making
2: their little
1: daisy chain, yeah, or like flower crowns or friendship bracelets. And so I came up with the name Daisy Chain Fields. And I also just like the idea of a daisy chain, how we can all be individual links in this chain that is like larger than the individual.
2: And surprisingly strong.
1: Surprisingly strong, yes, and beautiful. I'm so excited about the lineup. My friend Chapel Roan is going to do it. Dochi, Bikini Kill, and Kathleen Hannah is a huge hero of mine. 100% of the net proceeds of the festival go to charity, which is something
2: 100%.
1: Yeah, and all of the incredible artists who are on the bill are doing it for free for charity, which is just a real testament to their hearts as well as their talent.
6: The stars streaming in to support organizations that help women, like the ones advocating for domestic workers, reproductive rights, and resources for infant care. She says she's picking up the flame from another festival that happened long before she was born. Back in the 1990s, Sarah McLachlan summoned powerhouse singers for an all-female concert called Lilith Fair. The doubters said no one would come. But look what happened. Lilith Fair dominated summer after summer. Icons joined forces like Sheryl Crow singing with Bonnie Raitt.

0: Tracy Chapman was there, the Indigo Girls. And in the end, Lilith Fair raised $10 million for groups that support women.
1: Lilith Fair was a huge inspiration in me starting this festival, Daisy Chain Fields. And actually, the first person that I called when I decided that I wanted to do this festival was Sarah McLachlan. She's a total trailblazer and an incredible artist and a friend.
2: Rumor has it Stevie Nicks.
1: Yes, Stevie Nicks is going to come. Karen O from the Yeah Yeah Yeahs.
2: Here's my dream. This is my, I'm putting in my little dream, that you and Stevie Nicks are singing Landslide.
1: We might make that happen for you, Diane.
2: Oh,
1: we'll see.
2: You do?
1: Can't give too much away.

0: think there's this rhetoric that girls are supposed to be competing with each other for like the top spot, or there's only this many resources for everyone. And I think it's an experience like Lilith Fair and hopefully Daisy Chain that'll show us that we're all way stronger when we come together and support one another.
1: Hard to believe the young woman with the supersonic career began as the tiny 8-year-old in talent competitions, nailing a Barbra Streisand song.

0: After that, a series of iconic television triumphs. And when she was just 17, her lead single from her first album went straight to number one.
1: I got my driver's license last week, just like we always talked about.
0: It happened again on her second album. And now she is the first artist in history to make it three in a row. Her new third album is called You Seem Pretty Sad for a Girl So in Love. It's filled with her signature humor and the piercing poetry about the healing of a first date and the bone crush of a breakup.
2: If you had three words to describe this album, what would it be?
3: Ooh, that's a great question. Hopeful? I think a lot of the album has to do with hope and sometimes the lack thereof. So I'd say hopeful, maybe melancholic, and introspective. Yeah, I think lots of the songs are me looking inward in a way that I don't think I had the emotional maturity to do in my last two albums, so I'm proud of that.
2: What is the best thing anyone ever said about getting over heartbreak?
3: Oh my gosh. It's really hard. I think in my most heartbroken moments, you can't really see the forest through the trees a little bit, and you're just like, I will never love anyone ever again. And I don't know, I remember people always telling me, one day you're going to wake up and it's just not going to hurt anymore, and you're going to be totally fine. And I remember being like, you don't get it. You've never been this heartbroken before. And it's true. It happens. One day you wake up and you feel totally whole and totally happy without that person. And yeah, but I mean, it's a question that artists and poets have been trying to answer for a long time, so who knows?
2: Do you say to yourself, my generation does look at love differently?
3: I don't think so. I really don't think so, actually. I mean, obviously the context of love is so different these days when you have dating apps and yeah. Instagram and
2: are
3: all
2: you on dating apps?
3: No, no.
2: I was going to leap over.
3: I know. No shame in that game. No shame in that game. No, but so many people come up to me of varying age groups and backgrounds, and they all come up to me and they're like, I felt this exact same way when I was falling in love, or I felt this exact same way when I was 17 and I went through my first heartbreak. It just goes to show that we're so much more alike than we are different in the world.
2: So what's the perfect wedding song?
3: That's a great question. I want to hear yours, but mine is Melt With You by Modern English. I have a real vision of having the kiss and then walking back down the aisle to this song. I love that one. I also love Harvest Moon, I think would be a good one. Maybe for like a slow dance. Yeah. Yeah, the Neil Young song. I feel like that would be great. I don't know. I guess it depends on who I marry.
0: In September, she sets off on her concert tour. Every single date sold out in minutes. Millions of young fans counting the days until once again, they get to sing along with the woman who's become the superstar next door.
2: What do you think is the question now for young women?
3: Oh my gosh. I mean, I guess it's different for everyone. I think it's been many different questions throughout my whole life. I think right now it's just what makes me happy, I think. That's what I'm trying to do in my art and in my life. I just, I'm really trying to come at all things from the angle of joy. You know what I mean? Like, what I do for work is so wonderful and so fun, and I think if I'm not doing it all through the lens of joy and gratitude, then what's the point?
4: Drop dead.
5: 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Our thanks to Diane Sawyer for that. And that is our show for this hour. 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
18: Tonight, the breaking news on this Friday night, the U.S. striking Iran, also the small plane flying into a skyscraper, you'll see it, and the massive home explosion leveling multiple homes. First tonight, the U.S. striking Iran after an Iranian drone attack targeting a ship in the Strait of Hormuz. So what about the Iran deal? Also breaking tonight, an 18-day-old baby pulled from the rubble alive after those back-to-back earthquakes. They have now pulled out a pet dog, digging him out by hand. He's alive, too, and the urgent rescue effort for others right now. Tonight, the alarming images of a small plane crashing into one of the tallest buildings in the world. That massive home explosion destroying multiple homes with it. Why authorities had just been called to that home. The severe storms as we come on tonight, the threat of flash floods, plus dramatic video here showing the flames moving in. The wildfires and the dire warning tonight from the National Weather Service. And the heat now building in the middle of the country, now moving east. It's expected.
19: From ABC News, I'm Dave Packer. A judge has declared a mistrial in the federal trial of Jonathan Rinderknecht, accused of starting a blaze that later became the Palisades Fire, one of the most destructive wildfires in Los Angeles history.
20: His defense team was really saying, hey, look, there is no evidence that his client actually did this, and then that fire led in from the Lockman Fire to the Palisades Fire, that connection should then go back to his client, and that he's responsible for what ultimately happened.
19: ABC's Alex Stone in L.A. The death toll in Wednesday's double earthquakes in Venezuela has topped 900. Thousands are missing. Rescue efforts are underway. 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
21: I mean, right now, your greatest needs are your basic hygiene and basic food, right? It's the first thing they need to survive their initial part, and then we're going to start working on your secondary needs where your shelter gets more and more important and everything like that.
19: The U.S. military announcing strikes against Iran, CENTCOM calling it a response to yesterday's attack by Iran on a ship in the Strait of Hormuz.
22: An hour before the announcement by CENTCOM, President Trump indicated to reporters in the Oval Office there would be a U.S. response. When asked if Iran would face any consequences, the president said, quote, you'll find out.
23: I don't like the fact that they took a shot yesterday.
22: Karen Travers, ABC News, Washington.
19: Billionaire and former hedge fund chief Leon Black walked out of today's meeting with the House Oversight Committee after questions about his connections with Jeffrey Epstein. Chairman James Comer said Black is expected to return to Capitol Hill next month.
24: I have just issued two subpoenas to Mr. Black, one for all the NDAs that he is party to, and second for a deposition.
19: The Texas Education Board making Bible passages required reading for more than 5 million public school students. You're listening to ABC News.
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11: A 12-year-old was hurt by a bison at Yellowstone National Park this morning. Park officials say it happened near Mud Volcano. The child was taken to a hospital. Alec Murdoch is back in court Monday for the first time since the South Carolina Supreme Court overturned his double murder conviction.
14: Newly assigned Judge Deborah McCaslin is set to hold a status conference to determine a schedule for a new trial, which prosecutors say they want as soon as possible. The status conference comes more than 3 years after a South Carolina jury found Murdoch guilty of murdering his son and wife in a crime that captured global headlines. The South Carolina Supreme Court threw out that conviction last month after concluding that a court clerk tainted the jury's verdict by making comments to jurors that, quote, egregiously attacked Murdoch's credibility and defense. Peter Haralambos, ABC News.
11: With temperatures in the 100s, scientists say this week's heat wave is the worst recorded in Europe. In Paris, Italian tourist Laura Alevu had to change her plans.
15: We decided to come here quite early in the morning because the weather in these days is quite hot. So it's not easy during the afternoon to visit in a safe way.
11: In Britain, doctors say the heat is affecting critical equipment like MRIs. Caitlin Clark will miss Saturday's game against the Los Angeles Sparks while she recovers from a back injury she suffered against Phoenix on Wednesday. After Saturday, Indiana won't play again until July 5th. Dave Packer, ABC News.
25: 50,000 people are still unaccounted for, and desperate families are now digging through the rubble.
26: Help me!
25: Nazareth Jimenez is looking for her missing loved ones and begging for help from around the world. International crews now touching down in Venezuela, including an urban search and rescue team from Fairfax, Virginia. Those back-to-back quakes brought down many buildings in what's known as a pancake collapse, floors stacking on top of one another, leaving little room for survival. The view from above shows the scale of destruction, those buildings before and after the quake. With millions impacted, the humanitarian need is growing, and the human loss beyond comprehension. And tonight, a gut-wrenching post from Venezuelan soccer player Hector Bello, who says his wife Andrea died in the quake trying to protect their baby daughter, who was rescued. Bello writing, "I'll tell her the story of how you saved her, my love. How you gave your own life for our daughter."
27: David, the donations have not stopped pouring in. We're with the Global Empowerment Mission. They have never seen a response like this. Much needed help is on the way. The U.S. military plane with personnel and equipment is now on the ground in Venezuela. David?
28: The generosity of Americans right there behind you, and they sure do need it. Victor Akendo on Venezuela again tonight. Thanks. Overseas tonight, the alarming images, a small plane crashing into the tallest building in Beijing, one of the tallest buildings in the world, in fact, and authorities tonight have not said whether it was deliberate or accidental. Here's Britt Clennett with the pictures.
29: Tonight, a small aircraft crashing into one of the world's tallest skyscrapers in Beijing. Shocking video circulating online showing chunks of debris falling to the ground below. The tail section of the two-seater Sunward Aurora dropping hundreds of feet. Flight Radar 24 sharing a partial flight path showing the plane had taken off from an airport 30 miles east of Beijing around 6 p.m. local time. Images showing what appears to be a large hole and broken glass of the iconic 108-story Citic Tower. Roads closed, fire engines and police vehicles seen outside. Video circulating online showing flames at the base of the building, firefighters working to put it out. Beijing airspace is closed to drones and civilian planes, leading to questions about the cause of the incident.
2: And David, Chinese authorities, they have yet to say anything about this crash, and all videos, images and posts related to the incident have been removed from the internet in China. David?
3: Scrubbed from the internet. That's incredible too. Britt, thank you. Back here in the U.S., a massive home explosion just outside Cleveland, destroying multiple homes with it. Authorities had just been called to the scene when the explosion then happened. Here's Faith Abube.
4: Tonight, a massive home explosion near Cleveland, Ohio, reducing multiple homes to rubble.
5: It was stuff falling on my window from the debris coming out the air. It was crazy.
4: Officials there say the blast Thursday afternoon destroyed three homes and damaged nearly three dozen others, some severely.
6: There is a working fire for the house that exploded, and two adjacent homes right next to it on either side are currently engulfed.
4: Two people suffered minor injuries. Today, neighborhood driveways littered with charred shells of vehicles, smoke still smoldering.
8: There's things in the trees. There's a mattress up in a tree about 40 feet over there. The concussion of the blast has taken out windows, siding, the soffits, some lights.
4: The fire department saying they arrived to the site minutes before the blast after a construction crew hit a gas line while digging.
9: I'm on the second floor and all my windows blew out. All I have is my phone and myself.
4: The Ohio blast coming just one day after a violent home explosion on Whidbey Island near Seattle, injuring three firefighters. Officials there saying a cache of fireworks inside the home ignited after someone nearby started smoking.
12: And David, fortunately, no one died in either of these incidents, both of which are now under investigation. David.
3: Faith Abube tonight. Faith, thanks. Now to the severe storms at this hour, the threat of flash floods, the extreme heat in the middle of the country, it's building and then moving east, that heat expected to last for days. And tonight, look at this here, dramatic video showing the flames in Utah that we continue to follow moving in here. Cabins destroyed by wildfires. There's a dire warning tonight from the National Weather Service about these dry conditions and fire dangers. ABC senior meteorologist Lee Goldberg with the images tonight and the full weekend forecast for us.
13: Tonight, towering walls of flames and smoke triggering the rarest, most extreme wildfire warning in the West, what the National Weather Service is calling a particularly dangerous situation.
26: We are seeing things that we have never seen before.
13: At least 15 new fires erupting in Utah in just the last 24 hours. The Cottonwood Fire, now one of the most destructive in Utah's history, scorching more than 71,000 acres, and it's 0% contained. Dramatic new Ring camera video showing the firestorm in Beaver County, Utah. Burning embers flying in every direction, flames racing up the mountain, devouring cabins and trees. Mark LeDuc watching in horror on that Ring camera.
30: I've never seen anything like that. I didn't know fire could do that. And literally within 2 minutes, it appeared in my camera, and then it was completely around the cabin.
13: Trent Owens' home, where he lived with his wife and two children, burning to the ground.
31: Hard to stomach that 1 second we're living our dream up there on the mountain, and the next second we're living out of the back of our truck with everything we own.
13: And tonight, millions on alert for a new round of dangerous flash flooding. Up to a half foot of rain swamping Wichita, Kansas in the last 24 hours. Severe flash flooding inundating roads, multiple cars left stranded.
3: Wow, it is really a country of extremes tonight, and we're really thinking about all of those people in Utah who've been going through these fires, those families that are so brave to share their stories. Lee Goldberg back with us tonight with the forecast straight into the weekend. Hey there, Lee.
32: Hey, David. And a very small boundary in between the fire danger and the flash flooding, which is going on right now from Missouri into parts of Indiana. We have flood watches all the way from Oklahoma to West Virginia, and then severe threats from Oklahoma all the way to Kentucky. In fact, there's a tornado watch now for places like Paducah until about 10 o'clock at night. A few strong to severe thunderstorms could also impact parts of New England. In fact, a severe storm is near Manchester, New Hampshire right now. To the fire weather in the West, red flag warnings across eight states, the greatest risk area, Utah, Arizona, and Nevada. An extremely rare, particularly dangerous situation. A red flag warning in southern Utah that'll go through tonight. These areas do get some temperature relief later in the weekend, dropping into the 70s, even 60s in Salt Lake City. Over the weekend, the heat builds into the Midwest to the East Coast, too. David, could be a dangerous heat wave leading up to the 4th in the East. We'll keep you posted.
3: Right through next week, we're watching it right here with you. Thanks, Lee. Tonight, there's a real mystery in Texas. Why was a Boeing 777 flying extremely low, just about 25 feet above the runway, one of its wings nearly scraping the ground, and what the FAA is now saying tonight? Here's Morgan Norwood with the pictures.
29: Tonight, this social media video showing a Boeing 777 plane flying dangerously low to the ground, prompting an FAA investigation. Pay close attention to the right wing of the plane, nearly hitting the ground as it buzzes over a private airport in Horseshoe Bay, Texas. Flight Radar 24 data showing the plane was less than 25 feet off the ground. The pilot telling air traffic control it was doing a low approach.
0: Horseshoe for low approach.
29: The aircraft, though painted with Qatar Airlines branding, was recently converted to a cargo plane by private owner Jetran LLC. The company saying the plane was conducting a low-pass flight in a manner that does not reflect operational standards.
1: It goes so low that you almost scrape the belly of the aircraft, and when you turn, you almost scrape the wingtip. That's dangerous.
2: And David, aviation experts warned this pilot's maneuver was essentially a form of showing off, saying the plane's wingtip was just feet away from a potential catastrophe. David?
3: Yeah, that was alarming. Morgan, thanks. Next tonight, a federal judge in California declaring a mistrial in the Palisades fire case. The jury deadlocked, unable to reach a verdict after 2 days of deliberations. Jonathan Rindernecht charged with arson and malicious destruction. The deadly fire destroying thousands of homes in and around Los Angeles. 10 jurors believed he was not guilty. 2 jurors wanted to convict. Tonight, prosecutors say they will retry the case. Tonight, President Trump's former National Security Advisor John Bolton pleading guilty to mishandling classified information. Bolton, a vocal Trump critic, pleading guilty to one felony count of retaining sensitive documents. He faces up to 5 years in prison now and will pay a fine of more than $2 million. When we come back here tonight, we're just learning of a very close call at Newark Airport, the pilot's chilling call. What he saw very close to the plane just before coming in for landing. That's in a moment. A deadly boat collision on Lake Michigan. 2 boats slamming into each other. Also, a close call with a grizzly bear. How one woman got away right here. Lesson for us all. Also, a suspect allegedly posing as a police officer now under arrest tonight. Who authorities say he unknowingly pulled over. And then this. We have just learned tonight the giraffe missing here in the U.S. for 2 weeks. Has just been found, but now they're trying to get to her, where she's been spotted, and this urgent effort at this hour playing out. We'll be right back.
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34: 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Though it stands just 77 feet tall, Disney Imagineers used forced perspective to make this centerpiece of Disneyland, the happiest place on Earth, appear much bigger. What is Sleeping Beauty Castle? 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
35: Celebrating America's staggering beauty. 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
39: America's 250th. We're high atop New York Harbor here, celebrating the wonders of America.
40: Stunning glaciers, dazzling fjords, majestic bald eagles and polar bears, emerald cliffs, live volcanoes, white, black and green sand beaches. Next week, it's time to escape to Alaska and Hawaii on GMA.
3: Just in tonight, an alarming close call at Newark Airport a short time ago. United Airlines pilot saying a drone almost hit the passenger plane right before landing.
0: We almost hit a drone right there about 100 feet below us.
3: That was the chilling call coming into air traffic control. The pilot saying the close call happening as the flight was coming in for a landing this evening. Another pilot nearby also reported a drone sighting. The FAA prohibits unauthorized drone flights near U.S. airports. Tonight, a deadly boat collision on Lake Michigan near downtown Chicago. The Coast Guard says a 26-year-old woman was killed and four others injured when one boat hit another boat on Thursday night. Both boats were heading back to port less than 2 miles from shore at the time. That crash is still under investigation. A frightening bear encounter in Canada, a grizzly coming dangerously close to a woman walking a dog. Look at this. That woman actually recording the bear in the moment that the bear then charges at her at this wilderness camp in Alberta. She's heard yelling right there as the bear closes in, circles around her. The woman says she threw a cup to try to distract the bear and then hid inside a tent until the bear wandered off to chase a moose. Wow. Her dog was okay, too, but boy, that bear was circling. When we come back here tonight, a man allegedly posing as a police officer, now under arrest tonight, who he pulled over unknowingly. And then that giraffe missing for 2 weeks here in the U.S., just found tonight. You'll see the image. And now there's an urgent effort to try to get to that giraffe in a moment.
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16: Good morning.
20: Hello.
15: Wherever we are.
16: Welcome home.
15: It feels like home.
20: Oh, yeah.
25: Like a river connects to the ocean. This pain.
26: Thank you.
20: Man, it's good to be home. Good morning.
15: GMA, it's an invitation to come together.
20: Hi, George, how are you?
16: Good morning.
15: And brighten your morning.
27: What, deputy?
28: Oh, you're the deputy, deputy.
26: Hi.
16: What the?
28: No way.
20: What just happened?
28: Ooh la la.
26: No touching. You toys are out of here.
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32: I give you all A pluses. 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
41: What an astute observation.
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30: Oh my God, hurry up!
3: To the index of other news on this Friday night, a man in Florida accused of posing as an officer and trying to pull someone over who turned out to be an undercover deputy. Authorities say Nadi Jabari activated emergency lights while trailing a car. They say he did not realize it was an unmarked sheriff's vehicle in Hillsborough County on Wednesday. Body camera video showing deputies arresting Jabari. In an affidavit obtained by ABC News tonight, the detective says Jabari claimed he is a school security guard and that he accidentally left the emergency lights on in his SUV. Tonight, he's now facing charges. This evening, after his health scare on stage, Lionel Richie is now postponing two shows this weekend. It comes after falling ill on stage the opening night of his new tour, saying he felt dizzy, having to sit down, and then leaving for intermission and not coming back. Tonight, Live Nation announcing Richie is rescheduling his stops in Chicago and Columbus, Ohio, on his all-night-long tour. Tonight, saying doctors have advised Richie to, quote, rest and return to full health. He is expected on stage for Tuesday's show in Pittsburgh. And, of course, we wish Lionel the best. Speedy recovery. When we come back here tonight, the giraffe missing here in the U.S. for 2 weeks has just been found. But now they're trying to get to her, where she's been spotted, and the urgent effort at this hour. In a moment here.
1: No.
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29: I was recording the Seven Psalms album, and I started experiencing hearing loss in my left ear. 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
2: Finally tonight here, our Persons of the Week. They have just found Gracie the giraffe, missing here in the U.S. for 2 weeks now, just found in Texas. But tonight, at this hour, they are trying to get to her. Tonight in Lakey, Texas, just northwest of San Antonio, that young giraffe missing for 2 weeks from a game reserve has just been found after the entire town came together to try to find her. Her name is Gracie, about 3 years old. She vanished 2 weeks ago near an unfenced area. Immediately, the ranch, the sheriff's office, the community, springing into action. Volunteers searching by ground and by helicopter. And look at this tonight. The ranch manager sharing this video. A helicopter pilot with Concho Aviation finding her just about 4 miles from the ranch as the crow flies. But it takes about 50 miles to get to her by car. So tonight they are right now putting together a team of veterinarians and volunteers to try to get to her as quickly as possible and then safely bring her home. And right here tonight.
3: Hello, David, and welcome to Real County, home of Gracie the giraffe.
2: Real County Sheriff Nathan Johnson.
3: 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She's fat and happy and safe. She just decided to go on a little fling and had a bit of a catch-me-if-you-can attitude there for a minute. But we've located her. She's safe, and we will be happy to update everybody at the Welcome Home Gracie party. So until then, good night from Real County.
2: And so we choose the volunteers, that entire community, the vet team, and, of course, the police now trying to get to her. And we're glad they think she's okay tonight. We'll keep you posted here this weekend. And I'll see you here on Monday. Good night.
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28: Stay calm, Mr. Johnson. You're gonna freak the kids out. Oh my God, oh yeah!
29: The restaurant is flooded.
30: But we're here, together.
31: I like that. I like that positivity.
32: Cousin.
31: I'm trying to be a positive teammate.
32: Yeah, not now.
33: I am selling the building.
29: There's a hole in the ceiling. 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
29: No! You ready?
35: 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FX's The Bay, the final season. 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
36: 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Wherever the story is, we'll take you there. 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
1: Nearly 10 years after the White House.
2: I'm very proud of the message we sent to the country that we're representing everybody.
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4: Is there anything in looking back that you would do differently as president?
1: Their lives now.
2: What I've tried to do is to move from player to coach.
1: And their hopes for the future generation. The Obamas give a preview of the new Obama Presidential Center.
3: I was speechless, which is hard for me to be.
1: Their legacy, finding a home in their hometown, Chicago.
2: I first entered Chicago to work as a community organizer.
3: We can map our whole lives here.
1: As they honor the past and enjoy the present.
4: One word to describe your next chapter. One word.
2: Fun.
3: Me.
4: That's what you call drop the mic.
5: The Obama Legacy. First joint interview post-White House. A conversation with Robin Roberts.
4: So was this everything that you dreamed?
2: Maybe a little more.
4: Yeah? What's the first reaction from people?
2: Well, and that's the thing. I think what I've been struck by is people feel...
6: ABC News, I'm Dave Packer. A judge has declared a mistrial in the federal trial of Jonathan Rinderknecht, accused of starting a blaze that later became the Los Angeles Palisades fire.
7: His defense team was really saying, hey, look, there is no evidence that his client actually did this, and then that fire led in from the Lockman fire to the Palisades fire, that connection should then go back to his client. And that he's responsible for what ultimately happened.
6: ABC's Alex Stone in L.A. The death toll in Wednesday's double earthquakes in Venezuela, topping 900,000 missing. Rescue efforts are underway. The U.S. and Latin American countries are coordinating relief efforts. The U.S. military announcing strikes against Iran. CENTCOM calling it a response to yesterday's attack by Iran on a ship in the Strait of Hormuz. The Texas Education Board making Bible passages required reading for more than 5 million public school students. This is ABC News.
3: I was speechless, which is hard for me to be.
4: And people are going to experience that when they walk through these doors. And they're also going to just learn more about your 8 years as President of the United States of America.
2: They will.
4: And what do you consider your greatest accomplishment?
2: Look, there's a lot of stuff I'm proud of. For all the resistance from... our political opposition, the Affordable Care Act has now helped 50, 60 million people and continues to help people, even though the current Congress has tried to weaken it and taken away some of the subsidies that were really helping a lot of working people. I will tell you, when I go through the exhibits, the thing I'm probably the most proud of is the tone we set. The fact that we just had a bunch of amazing people working for us, with us, who were there for the right reasons, weren't trying to ask what was in it for them, weren't cutting corners, dedicated themselves every single day to just how do I help the American people live their lives a little bit more securely and allow them to feel a little bit safer, have more opportunity. I'm very proud of the message we sent to the country that we're representing everybody and we can have big, serious disagreements about issues. And I'm going to still care about you and represent you and try to bring the country together. Because I do think that ultimately, if we get that part of our democracy right, if our politics reflects our better instincts rather than our worst, we can solve a lot of the problems that we confront. And when we don't have that right, then I think we get into trouble and start inflicting damage on our, not just on the economy or on certain policy issues, but on what we're passing on to the next generation.
4: Is there anything in looking back that you would do differently as president?
2: Oh, I always used to feel like I was making a mistake a day. The thing that we were good at and allowed me to sleep at night and get up and go back at it, was I always felt that when we made decisions, we were making decisions with the American people in mind. That I wasn't making decisions based on short-term politics. I wasn't looking at the polls. I wasn't worrying about how people would talk about me if I was doing this. And so we were good about collecting data and analysis and getting a bunch of different point of views. Invariably, you don't get everything done that you want to get done.
1: From Barack Obama's time as a state senator.
0: Hope in the face of difficulty. Hope in the face of uncertainty.
1: To the presidential campaign trail.
8: Yes, we can! Yes, we can!
1: And two terms in office.
0: We will continue our journey forward.
1: The Obamas leaning on their message of hope.
4: To many in this country, both of you represent hope and change. Yes, we can. Given what is going on around the country right now, could that movement that you started then, could it happen now, Mrs. Obama, do you think?
9: It can always happen. You know, people just have to be fed up enough. They have to want more. And I think the Presidential Center hopefully will remind people just how close we are to moving this country in the direction that we want to move it in. So I think it's always possible. And I think this is a reminder that all that happened, it was real. It is a part of history. It actually happened, especially when we're dealing with young people who weren't born when he was president, mm-hmm. right? I mean, you have one exhibit where people thought that it could never happen. That a black man, a black family would never live in the White House, that America would never accept that. And lo and behold, the whole country, the vast majority of the country believed differently. But there are kids now who they weren't around when that happened. So I think this is an important reminder of not just that it happened, but how it happened, mm-hmm. that it wasn't about one president. It took millions and millions of people deciding that they were going to step up and do their part, that hope and change isn't you'll do it. It's a we thing.
1: Nearly a decade after his historic presidency, the former commander-in-chief now weighing what to say when.
4: Mr. President, when you left the office, I remember you saying this.
2: I want to be quiet a little bit. And not hear myself talk so darn much.
4: But you also said when core values may be at stake, it would merit you speaking out. Mm-hmm. How have you been able to find that balance? Because I'm sure you've heard from folks who are saying, hey, they want to hear from you with all that is going on right now.
2: You pick and choose your spots. I'm not suggesting I've done it perfectly. You know, my goal was to... You know, look at the example of our first president, George Washington. So he kind of, I don't have a horse to get on, but he kind of said, all right, I've done my stint, and now I'm going, you know, back home. I think Michelle, you know, very much would prefer a quieter life for us. And on the other hand, there have been some folks who would like to see me out every day, right, banging the drum. What I've tried to do is to move from player to coach. Part of our foundation mission here is how do we encourage the next generation of leadership? My job is to help them and to lift them up. And I do think that part of why we've been having a bumpy time right now and maybe a less hopeful time is because we've been going through this transition, a generational transition. And now, because of the internet, now things are splintered. And so it's harder for people to break through the way I was able to break through just with one speech, effectively, at the Democratic National Convention. And so given I still have, I think, a lot of name ID, part of what I've been trying to do is to, when I do speak out, also maybe have a chance to point out young talent and help lift them up. The more I can do that, the more we can do that. Michelle doing that through her podcast, highlighting the next generation, the better off I think we'll be.
1: And next.
4: Many of your policies are being rolled back. How do you, when you see these things happening, how do you deal with that?
1: And coming up.
0: What's your name?
8: Archie.
0: How you doing?
8: And I need to give you a high five.
0: All right, come on.
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9: You see the
2: Michelle's
9: garden?
2: Community garden.
9: And so people can walk through there any time of day, pick some tomatoes, and this is the learning center, so they'll hold classes. I mean, for me growing up here, none of this was available to me as a child. To think that there are going to be kids like me where this is their backyard, where people feel like they can just cross the street and gain access to the world. I mean, it's just, it's unbelievable.
1: It's their vision to create a global hub spanning 19.3 acres.
11: It was really important to us that the center be a part of the urban fabric. That's why it's so important that there's a Chicago Public Library on the site that will have all kinds of programming for our young people. There's an athletic center with a regulation size NBA basketball courts and wonderful music facility for our young people.
12: Being able to kind of see the landscape and the transformation of what the city is going through, but never in a million years would I have ever dreamt this.
1: During our visit on campus, we got a first look of the Interactive Museum, which takes visitors from the founding of the United States, the defining movements and moments of the 20th century, through the Obama campaign and presidency.
4: This is just the amount of letters he received in one day.
12: Wow.
4: Come on. Wow. Oh my gosh.
1: Even life in the White House, including a replica of the Oval Office, a popular spot for visitors.
4: The Blackberry, of course.
1: The building itself, an architectural feat, with a quote from Obama's speech.
0: You are America.
1: Commemorating the 50th anniversary of the Selma March to Montgomery, inscribed on the facade.
4: What are you each most excited for people to see?
2: I think this room we're in, this sky room, is important. We're on the south side of Chicago in the middle of historic Jackson Park. So I'm excited to have people just see the beauty of this city and to feel a pride showing it off to visitors and outsiders, from not just from around the country, but hopefully around the world.
4: It seems in so many ways that this was the perfect neighborhood to cement the Obama legacy.
2: Within about a 5-mile radius of this spot, I first entered Chicago to work as a community organizer. Michelle raised basically 2 miles from here, 2 to 3 miles from here.
9: Yeah.
2: Wedding reception about a mile over, South Shore Cultural Center. The girls born University of Chicago Hospital, right down the road here.
9: We both work there as a professor.
2: I taught
9: me
2: at
9: as
2: a
9: an
2: law
9: associate
2: school.
9: Dean. We can map our whole lives here.
2: And my first political race for the Illinois State Senate. I announced in the Ramada Inn on Lakeshore Drive, about 5 minutes from here. So many of the biggest blessings of my life, where I found purpose, where I found the love of my life, my children, my lifelong friendships, all of that centered right around here. So yeah, these are deep roots that we've got.
4: In walking the halls here, the museum really, it's about the promise of democracy. And it's very difficult for people right now when they feel a lot of their freedoms are being taken from them. They're very familiar now with Project 2025. Many of your policies are being rolled back. How do you, when you see these things happening? How do you deal with that?
2: There has always been sort of contesting stories in America. One story is we find these truths to be self-evident, that all men, all people are created equal, endowed with certain inalienable rights. But there's always been a part of our story that is about the strong trying to dominate the weak. I think right now, partly because people feel anxious about, rightfully so, about their economic futures, what's happening with technology, globalization, partly because we're more socially isolated. So all those factors, I think, have contributed to a cynicism in people feeling like somebody else is trying to get over and I just want mine. And it's harder than to bring people together around hopeful politics. But these things go in cycles. They go in waves. The one thing it should do is make us not feel complacent. What that means is that we need our best impulses. We need to be given those voices every day. Mm-hmm. We need to be voting every day. We need to be treating people with respect and dignity every day. We need to reach out to people who don't agree with us every day. One thing I wanted to say about this center, I'm not interested in this center and the exhibits being an exercise in nostalgia. I don't want people to just be looking back and say, oh, you know, wow, Hope and Change, and that was so much fun, and I miss you. Those are nice sentiments, but what I want people to feel when they come through here is, oh, that was possible, which means I can do that. That's the reason we start with the Declaration of Independence and Frederick Douglass's inkwell and quill pen and the suffragist pamphlets. And because, like, we were a small chapter in this long-running journey.
4: It was good to see the civil discourse between you and McCain.
2: Yeah. Mm-hmm.
4: And how when that one voter tried to say something about you and he spoke up.
13: I have to tell you, he is a decent person and a person that you do not have to be scared as President of the United States.
2: And hopefully what they'll see in some of these exhibits, what we try to do is to show a lot of people didn't agree with me on stuff. Mm-hmm. And that's okay. This country wasn't designed to be everybody marching in lockstep. The premise of this country is everybody gets a right to say, no, I don't agree with that. I challenge that. No, Obama, I think you're making a mistake. You know? And then we have a conversation about it. And then it gets settled in an election. And all right, if enough people decide I didn't know what I was doing, then you move on to the next person.
4: And the next election we have coming up is a midterm.
2: Mm-hmm. That's correct.
4: And both parties, the polling numbers are very low for both parties.
2: people are a little discouraged right now. But I believe that we go through these cycles, and there is going to be a younger generation that pops up, and there are going to be leaders who pop up where people go. Michelle's always been very good about saying, and Michelle's mom was always good about saying this, you know how things get better? Is us old folks, we kind of fade.
14: We got to get out of the way.
15: Next, see what made Barack Obama say this.
2: You know what? You seem to be grading her higher on her answers.
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18: I was recording the Seven Psalms album. Sacred home. And I started experiencing hearing loss in my left ear. 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It took me years to play with musicians again.
19: The Lord is my engineer. The Lord is the earth I run.
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15: With more than 600,000 visitors expected each year, the center was designed to do more than attract crowds. It was built to help people create connections and community. According to President Obama, that community building starts in places just like this.
2: We've gotten pretty good reviews on this playground because there have been some kids who have already been running up in there. You know, I think so often we think that somehow politics and policy and civics and that's all dry and...
4: Yeah.
2: And the truth is that democracy works partly because we enjoy being with people and we get to know our neighbors and we play and we have fun.
15: The playground is a special place for kids like Naya Morrow, who says President Obama inspires her to dream big.
7: I learned from him to make community and history no matter what shade you are.
15: Her second grade class wrote letters to the Obamas.
7: Dear President and First Lady Barack and Michelle Obama.
15: About what the center would mean to them.
7: I am so happy that the Obama Presidential Center is coming to my community. It reminds me of you.
15: Naya never expected a reply, but later she got something even better.
2: Oh, who's this young lady?
4: This is Naya.
2: Hey, Naya, you wrote me a letter.
4: Yeah.
7: Yes.
2: You go to Woodlawn School?
7: Yes.
15: An opportunity to ask the president how to make a difference.
4: What did you write to the president? What did you want to say to him?
7: I said how I wanted to change the world and how you was the best president.
2: You know, right now, the main thing you can do is just like work hard in school clean up your room when your mom tells you to. Eat your vegetables, all that stuff. You get that stuff right, and then later on, you're going to make the world better just because, you know, you're handling your business. You're doing a good job. I like your socks, though.
7: Thank you.
2: I've never worn socks like that in a playground before. You don't worry about getting them dirty a little bit?
7: I get them dirty all the time, but they're, like, washable, so it's good. Sure.
2: Well, I'm glad to hear that.
15: President Obama says the campus was created with the youth in mind.
2: Hi! How's everybody doing?
15: In hopes that the next generation of leaders will be fostered right here.
2: What's your name? Margot? What's your name?
23: Archie.
2: I'm
23: Avery.
2: How you doing?
23: And I need to give you a high five.
2: All right, come on.
15: But the kids weren't the only ones who had some fun.
4: I have 30 seconds on the clock.
24: Oh, goodness.
4: 30 seconds on the clock.
24: Seems unfair.
4: Little rapid. Okay.
2: Let's go.
4: Little rapid here. Okay.
24: What you got?
4: This is fun stuff. What activity takes up most of your downtime?
24: For him?
4: Yeah.
2: What do you?
4: First thing that comes to mind. Come on. No.
24: I know.
2: Well, I mean.
4: Okay, you answer.
24: It's golf.
2: Why are you looking at me like that? You know what? Really? Move on. Go ahead.
4: Yeah. Okay, so I answer for her?
24: Was I wrong?
2: I was going to ask what you mean by downtime. Because I don't have that much downtime because I'm still in the middle of running. Oh,
24: and the majority of it goes to golf.
4: Yeah, right. Crochet? Still crochet?
24: I haven't been because I'm playing tennis a lot.
4: Tennis, okay.
24: Mm-hmm.
2: Yeah, you didn't give a frown on that.
4: Last show you binge watched. No, she didn't. No, that's what. Last show you binge watched. First thing.
2: This is embarrassing to say, but it was Ken Burns' American Revolution.
24: Oh, my God.
2: I'm sorry. I didn't.
24: Oh, my God.
2: A binge watch where I just watched. It's terrific. I recommend it.
4: I'll say, Mrs. Obama.
24: I just watched Four Seasons.
4: That's a good one.
24: Yeah, it's season two.
4: All right. One word to describe your next chapter. One word.
2: Fun.
24: Me.
4: That's what you call drop the mic.
2: You know what? You seem to be grading her higher on her answers.
4: No.
2: Every one of her answers, you're all like, oh, yeah, you go, girl.
24: Because your answers are like, I just read about Lincoln again. It's like, yeah, whatever. Okay.
2: I knew that was going to hurt me.
4: Hey, you got to keep being you. So decades from now, when people are leaving the Obama Presidential Center, decades from now, what is your hope that they would have learned about the Obamas?
2: What I'm hoping is that they would see a couple of people who weren't born into fancy circumstances, but were really lucky to have people who love them, and were really lucky to be born into a country at a time when the essential creed of this country, that we're all worthy of dignity and respect and opportunity, that idea was blossoming, and that as a consequence, a little girl born on the south side of Chicago and some mixed kid, you know, born in the middle of the Pacific Ocean in Hawaii, could end up being part of the process of building and making better the most powerful, greatest country on earth. Mm-hmm.

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2: Tonight on ABC News Live Prime, the U.S. strikes Iran 24 hours after Iran fires on a cargo ship in the Strait of Hormuz.
19: That memorandum of understanding signed little more than a week ago, now looking tenuous. The president in the Oval Office today with an ominous warning before the strikes.
20: Will the U.S. respond? What is your message to Iran?
21: You're going to find out.
19: Our Rachel Scott reports from the White House.
2: But just before that, the president was praising the talks, sounding confident that Iran would make a deal on their nuclear program.
19: And the latest images out of Venezuela, one building after another flattened by those two powerful earthquakes. Rescuers digging through a mountain of debris, pulling out a baby girl, alive and crying. And the tens of thousands of people still unaccounted for. A small plane crashes into the tallest building in Beijing, one of the tallest in the world. The plane's tail falling from the 108-story.
22: From ABC News, I'm Dave Packer. Searching through the rubble for survivors in Venezuela, where some 50,000 people are still unaccounted for after Wednesday's powerful twin earthquakes. ABC's Victor Oquendo.
23: As the death toll from the devastating earthquakes in Venezuela nears 1,000, remarkable rescues of the most vulnerable are giving fresh hope against all odds. Cruz saving an 18-day-old baby named Juan and his mother. Teams cheering as they carefully brought him down from the debris to be reunited with his father.
22: The U.S. strikes back on Iranian targets.
24: According to Iranian state media, this strike happened just off the coast, or really on the coast, off the Strait of Hormuz, essentially Iran's southern shores. And what U.S. Central Command is saying is that this was a response to an attack on a commercial ship that was transiting the Strait of Hormuz. We know that the Strait of Hormuz has been really the focal point of this war over the past several months.
22: ABC's Christian Cordero. Secretary of State Rubio said an agreement reached Friday between Israel and Lebanon begins to put in place a framework for lasting peace and security. An end to the fighting in Lebanon is a key part of the agreement between the U.S. and Iran. Former senior Pentagon official Mick Mulroy.
25: The problem is Iran's the biggest issue when it comes to regional stability. They fund proxy forces around the Middle East, including Hezbollah. Hezbollah is probably their premier proxy force. They likely have IRGC officers embedded with them right now.
22: Former National Security Advisor John Bolton pleaded guilty to illegally sharing classified material.
0: Maryland U.S. Attorney Kelly Hayes says a hacker, believed to be associated with Iran, successfully got into Bolton's account.
4: He put our national security at grave risk in violation of the law.
0: As part of the plea deal, prosecutors have agreed not to seek more than a five-year prison sentence. Bolton's sentencing is set for October 28th.
22: ABC Stephen Portnoy, you're listening to ABC News.
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22: The parent company of Saks Fifth Avenue has officially emerged from Chapter 11 bankruptcy with a new name. The company will be now known as Exemplar Luxury Group. CEO Jeffra Van Romdenek says that they're now ready for the next chapter after several tumultuous years. A gas leak led to a house explosion that damaged at least 36 homes in Twinsburg Township, Ohio. That's located between Cleveland and Akron. Fire Chief Earl Wilson says amazingly only two people suffered minor injuries.
13: There's damage not just controlled to this neighborhood, but on a street on either side and sometimes two streets over.
22: Officials say the gas leak was likely caused by a contractor drilling. A happy ending to the story of Gracie the missing giraffe.
21: Gracie the giraffe has been found safe and healthy, Texas authorities now say. Cedar Hollow Ranch had been searching for the animal since Monday, with her owner even offering a $5,000 reward for information that led to her safe return. But the manager of the ranch, Vic Jones, was able to locate Gracie by helicopter, about 4 miles south of the ranch in Texas Hill Country. Gracie is a reticulated giraffe, known for its rectangular spots, and is estimated to be about 4 years old. Mike Dubusky, ABC News.
22: Serena Williams has been drawn to play 20-year-old Maya Joint of Australia in the first round at Wimbledon for her first singles match in nearly 4 years. I'm Dave Packer, ABC News.
26: Teams cheering as they carefully brought him down from the debris to be reunited with his father. Pets rescued too. Firefighters were about to leave this home when they heard barking. They found a dog completely trapped, its head barely visible. Searchers giving him water and carefully digging him out by hand. A rare victory for this team amid so much heartbreak. Rescuers cutting through concrete and listening for signs of life 2 days after the quakes.
27: We as a nation need to unite because we are not prepared for a natural disaster of this magnitude.
26: Officials say 50,000 people are still unaccounted for, and desperate families are now digging through the rubble.
28: Help me!
26: Nazareth Jimenez is looking for her missing loved ones and begging for help from around the world. International crews now touching down in Venezuela, including an urban search and rescue team from Fairfax, Virginia. Those back-to-back quakes brought down many buildings in what's known as a pancake collapse, floors stacking on top of one another, leaving little room for survival. The view from above shows the scale of destruction, those buildings before and after the quake. With millions impacted, the humanitarian need is growing, and the human loss beyond comprehension. And tonight, a gut-wrenching post from Venezuelan soccer player Hector Bello, who says his wife Andrea died in the quake trying to protect their baby daughter, who was rescued. Bello writing, "I'll tell her the story of how you saved her, my love, how you gave your own life for our daughter."
2: And Victor joins us now. Victor, so many people are opening their hearts and their wallets to help. How's the effort to get aid into the country going?
6: Stephanie, the donations have not stopped pouring in. We're with the Global Empowerment Mission. They say they have never seen a response like this. Much needed help is on the way. But because the damage to the airport in Caracas is so extensive, they're now working with Venezuelan military bases to get that aid inside the country. Stephanie?
7: A country already mired in political and financial crisis. They need all that support right now. Thank you so much, Victor. Our next guest is the Latin America Deputy Regional Director at the International Rescue Committee, Katie Sussman. Katie, thank you so much for joining us tonight and taking the time. I know you are very busy right now. We heard in Victor's piece that thousands in Venezuela remain missing, and at least 1,000 people have been found dead. The IRC has launched an emergency response in wake of the quakes. How are you assessing the situation on the ground?
8: Thank you so much. We are always looking for the most acute humanitarian needs in the moment. Right now, we know that people need to find their loved ones. They need to receive shelter, food, medical supplies immediately. And we also know that the numbers are only a small part of the story right now. We know numbers of displaced persons are likely much higher. Numbers of injuries are higher. And there are some things we don't have the full gravity of the situation yet and are preparing to be able to respond to people's most acute needs now and make sure that they're safe and healthy in the place they are.
7: Yeah, such a devastating situation there in Venezuela. And we know a lot of businesses, especially in Miami, have come together to try and send aid and support there to Venezuela. We know that U.S. aid began arriving today, and the military is now also there on a humanitarian mission. Is the IRC collaborating with the federal government at all at this point?
8: So IRC is collaborating with many different members of the international community. We are obviously communicating with U.S. government counterparts within the region, also communicating in stretch collaboration with civil society, local NGOs, the diaspora. It's definitely a joint effort right now, and we are particularly interested in ensuring that the international community, including the U.S. government, does stand up, because after these past few years with the amount of cuts that there have been to humanitarian aid within Venezuela and starting at just 20% of funding covering all of the needs that existed before, we know that now the needs are more than ever, and we need to stand up as an international community to be able to support them.
7: We would imagine that those cuts have impacted recovery efforts, especially in this situation now, right?
8: Absolutely. The whole infrastructure of Venezuela, including social services, public services, energy, medical supplies, et cetera, was already quite debilitated. When we saw the reduction in funding and support by the international community and U.S. government in the past year or so, we did see the huge impact on organizations within Venezuela, communities. 35 plus municipalities lost services, and there was downsizing of 20 plus national and international organizations. So we know that we're already starting at a much lower point than perhaps we were 3 years ago in terms of support.
7: Katie, thank you very much. Katie Sussman, Latin America Deputy Regional Director at the International Rescue Committee. Thank you very much.
8: Thank you.
7: In Beijing today, a plane crashed into the city's tallest building, its tail falling from the 108-story tower. Chinese authorities have not yet said whether the crash was deliberate or accidental. Here's Britt Clunett.
11: Tonight, a small aircraft crashing into one of the world's tallest skyscrapers in Beijing. Shocking video circulating online showing chunks of debris falling to the ground below. The tail section of the two-seater Sunward Aurora dropping hundreds of feet. Flight Radar 24 sharing a partial flight path showing the plane had taken off from an airport 30 miles east of Beijing around 6 p.m. local time. Images showing what appears to be a large hole and broken glass of the iconic 108-story Citic Tower. Roads closed, fire engines and police vehicles seen outside. Video circulating online showing flames at the base of the building, firefighters working to put it out. Beijing airspace is closed to drones and civilian planes, leading to questions about the cause of the incident.
2: Stephanie, Chinese authorities have yet to mention anything about this crash, but we know all photos, videos, and social media posts have been wiped from the Chinese internet. Stephanie?
7: Britt, thank you very much. Now to the fire danger out west. Eight states are under red flag warnings. Utah classified as a particularly dangerous situation as the extreme heat moves from Texas to Minnesota to the East Coast. ABC's senior meteorologist Lee Goldberg has the latest.
1: Tonight, towering walls of flames and smoke triggering the rarest, most extreme wildfire warning in the west, what the National Weather Service is calling a particularly dangerous situation.
3: We are seeing things that we have never seen before.
1: At least 15 new fires erupting in Utah in just the last 24 hours. The Cottonwood Fire, now one of the most destructive in Utah's history, scorching more than 71,000 acres, and it's 0% contained. Dramatic new Ring camera video showing the firestorm in Beaver County, Utah. Burning embers flying in every direction, flames racing up the mountain, devouring cabins and trees. Mark LeDuc watching in horror on that Ring camera.
10: I've never seen anything like that. I didn't know fire could do that. And literally within 2 minutes, it appeared in my camera, and then it was completely around the cabin.
1: Trent Owens' home, where he lived with his wife and two children, burning to the ground.
12: Hard to stomach that 1 second we're living our dream up there on the mountain, and the next second we're living out of the back of our truck with everything we own.
1: And tonight, millions on alert for a new round of dangerous flash flooding. Up to a half foot of rain swamping Wichita, Kansas in the last 24 hours. Severe flash flooding inundating roads, multiple cars left stranded.
7: Lee Goldberg is here now with more, including the threat of dangerous flash flooding in the Midwest. Lee.
14: And Stephanie, not much separation between the flooding and the fire danger as well. The flood watches are up from, let's say, Wichita all the way to West Virginia. And there's also a severe threat. And that goes from parts of Oklahoma into Kentucky. But we're concerned about a tornado threat. And that's near Paducah, Kentucky. And that'll go till about 10 o'clock local time. You see all the flooding storms that could be rolling through, especially through eastern Kentucky as we go through even the early morning hours on Saturday. And then the fire alerts. Eight states with red flag warnings, particularly dangerous situation over parts of Utah, especially southern Utah, but it's really Nevada, Utah, and into parts of Arizona that we have the worst conditions, and you can see that extreme risk with high wind gusts and the single-digit humidity and the critically dry fuels. The good news here is that we will get some temperature relief later in the weekend as temperatures drop back into the 70s, even 60s in Salt Lake City, but that means the heat's on the move. It'll get into the Midwest. We're looking at heat waves into next week. It should spread to the East Coast as well, so you know what, Stephanie? Many will be celebrating America 250 and some searing heat. We'll keep you posted on it.
7: A volatile weather pattern right now across the country. Thanks so much, Lee. Mm-hmm. A judge declared a mistrial in the federal trial of the man accused of starting the deadly Palisades fire. Donathan Rindernecht was accused of starting one of the most destructive fires in California history that destroyed thousands of homes and businesses. After two votes, the jury remained deadlocked today. 10 voted not guilty and 2 for guilty. The U.S. Attorney's Office says it plans to retry the case in October. John Bolton, President Trump's former national security advisor, pleaded guilty today to one felony count of retaining sensitive security information. Prosecutors had charged Bolton with 18 counts for allegedly using a personal email account and messaging app to send family members documents with classified information. Today's guilty plea on one count was part of a deal which involves a fine of more than $2 million and up to 5 years in prison. Immigration lawyers and activists across the country are warning that the Supreme Court's decision Thursday to end temporary legal protections for Haitian and Syrian immigrants may extend to many other countries. Approximately 1.3 million people currently relying on temporary protected status to live and work in the U.S. are potentially at risk of deportation. But Thursday's ruling most immediately impacts 350,000 Haitian and 6,000 Syrian immigrants and their families who have been living and working legally in the U.S. for years and will soon face deportation. Pastor Carl Ruby is a senior pastor at Central Christian Church in Springfield, Ohio, and the founder of G92, a coalition of faith leaders advocating for the Haitian community in the region. Pastor Ruby, thank you so much for your time and for speaking with us this evening. Your church's congregation is a majority Haitian. What are you hearing from the community there in the aftermath of this ruling?
15: Well, our congregation, we have a congregation of about 150, and about 50 are Haitian on a given Sunday. And there's a lot of confusion. They're trying to figure out what this means. They're wondering whether they should go to work or not. And there's just a lot of fear.
2: I can only imagine. During the 2024 campaign, President Trump singled out the Haitian community there. Let's take a listen.
16: In Springfield, they're eating the dogs, the people that came in. They're eating the cats. They're eating the pets of the people that live there.
2: Those words got a lot of attention during that time, and we play that now, and many will remember exactly where they were in that moment as they listened to this. What do you want people to know about the Haitian immigrant community and the lives that they've been able to build here in the U.S.?
15: Yeah, Springfield is a city that has been shrinking for half a century, and when Haitians arrived, that's the first time we've experienced growth in again, over 50 years. And the people who have come to Springfield, many of them are professionals. They're doctors, nurses, accountants, entrepreneurs, pastors. They're exactly the kind of people that Springfield, Ohio needs, and it has been a great blessing to have them here.
2: In the wake of this ruling, what is your message for lawmakers in Congress who have the power to restore protective status to the hundreds of thousands of Haitians and Syrians currently living in the U.S.?
15: Yeah, we have needed a legislative solution for a long, long time. And I think this could have been an amazing opportunity for the Trump administration to do something positive and develop and work to get a bipartisan immigration bill passed. And I think they have squandered that opportunity. So we need legislation that protects the Haitians. Right now, there's a bill that has been passed in the House, H.R. 1689, I think, that would extend TPS for Haitians for basically until this administration is done.
2: Thank you for sharing that. And Pastor, thank you for the work that you do and for standing by this community that needs your support. We know there have been challenges along the way, but thank you very much for the work that you do there. The Texas Board of Education voted today to make Bible passages required reading in the state's public schools. Under the mandate, more than 5 million public school students in Texas must read passages from the New Testament and excerpts from the Book of Job, as well as a selection of traditional literary works like E.B. White's Charlotte's Web and Charles Dickens' Great Expectations. The new reading list will take effect in 2030. Coming up here on Prime, the new data on gambling disorder diagnoses increasing in states where sports betting is legal. We look at the findings by the numbers. And as the Supreme Court prepares to decide if almost all children born on U.S. soil are entitled to American citizenship, an in-depth look at what's at stake.
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18: Is this hard to talk about?
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20: Seattle ground, about to take off. It's going to be crazy. I did a kind of a bad thing.
23: So you hijacked the plane?
20: Yeah.
24: He hasn't flown an airplane before.
28: How did he get that plane in the airplane? How did no one know?
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29: Try to figure out how to use the autopilot first.
20: Boring.
30: He's going upside
31: holy
30: down.
31: Roll. Holy.
30: Can we cut the cameras?
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32: I am one of Mutunui. You will board my boat and restore the heart of Te Fiti.
31: Are you kidding?
33: Good job, me.
32: The light with the sky meets the sea. It calls me. And someone sells a foreign sound.
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35: Disney's Moana. Rated PG.
0: David is a young man who could have been a superstar. And Celeste was a child who could have done anything.
4: Celeste is 13. David is 18.
0: This is a tinderbox about to explode.
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6: 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And they are horrifying.
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13: Does anyone else hear that?
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23: What an astute observation.
13: I was just getting to the good part.
25: Stay calm, Mr. Johnson. You're gonna freak the kids out.
2: Welcome back. The World Cup is just the latest major sporting event to also be a major sporting gambling event. Ever since, the Supreme Court paved the way for states to legalize sports betting in 2018. 39 states and Washington, D.C. have done so. But new data from Epic Research, based on records of nearly 200 million Americans, shows that rates of gambling disorder diagnoses have increased in states where sports betting has been legalized. Let's look at the issue by the numbers. According to the data, the rate of diagnosed gambling disorders rose by 61% in states that have legalized sports betting. Meanwhile, diagnoses fell by around 29% in states where gambling remains illegal. Adults ages 30 through 49 had the highest rates of being diagnosed, rising from 4.1 to 5.8 per 100,000 people. The largest increase was in the adults ages 18 to 29 group, where the rate more than doubled from 1.5 to 3.3 per 100,000 people. Broken down by gender, men in the 18 to 29 age group had the highest surge of all groups, rising from 3.2 to 7.7 per 100,000 people. And men in the 30 to 49 group rose from 6.2 to 9.3 per 100,000 folks. The researchers did say the data trends cannot be attributed to any single legal event, since legalization has been staggered and gambling disorder is widely under-recognized in clinical care. But if you or someone you know is dealing with a gambling problem, free and confidential help is available by calling or texting 1-800-MY-RESET to reach the National Problem Gambling Helpline. Coming up here on Prime, former Transportation Secretary Pete Buttigieg says that authorities were recently called on his family. And the low-flying Boeing 777 cargo plane now under FAA investigation.
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28: Welcome back to Prime. Here's a look at the stories making headlines right now. A U.S. search and rescue team joined the desperate race for survivors of the devastating back-to-back earthquakes in Venezuela today. The human toll of the disaster continues to climb, with more than 900 people dead and up to 50,000 still unaccounted for. Private equity billionaire Leon Black walked out of his congressional committee interview today after refusing to answer some of the questions about convicted sex offender Jeffrey Epstein. House Oversight Committee Chairman James Comer said he has issued two subpoenas compelling Black to appear for a deposition next month and to produce the purported non-disclosure agreements he was questioned about. Former Transportation Secretary Pete Buttigieg says Child Protective Services and police came to his home after someone accused him of, quote, unspeakable violent crimes against his twin four-year-olds. Authorities later found the allegations unsubstantiated. And the 2,000-year-old man is turning 100. Mel Brooks will celebrate his centennial birthday on Sunday. The comedic genius behind classics like The Producers, Blazing Saddles, and Young Frankenstein says he isn't ready for retirement yet. He made a video this spring honoring fellow comedian Eddie Murphy. And coming up here on Prime, caught on camera, an SUV nearly swallowed by a sinkhole and the dramatic rescue that followed. But first, the Supreme Court is expected to decide next week whether babies born on American soil are truly entitled to American citizenship under the Constitution. It's tonight's Prime Focus.
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4: ABC News, I'm Dave Packer. Searching through the rubble for survivors in Venezuela, where some 50,000 people are still unaccounted for after Wednesday's powerful twin earthquakes.
5: The coastal city of La Guaira hit hardest, building after building flattened. This woman, who says she has multiple family members trapped under the rubble, begging for more help from the government, saying human strength is not enough. They need heavy equipment to help them with the search.
4: ABC's Lauren Glassberg. Iran got its response 24 hours after its drones targeted a ship in the Strait of Hormuz. U.S. Central Command says American aircraft struck Iranian missile and drone storage locations and radar sites along the coast. Secretary of State Rubio said an agreement reached Friday between Israel and Lebanon begins to put in place a framework for lasting peace and security. Former National Security Advisor John Bolton pleading guilty to illegally sharing classified material. This is ABC News.
6: Next week, the Supreme Court will decide whether babies born on American soil are truly entitled to American citizenship under the Constitution. That's the way it's been for more than a century. But President Trump has tried to end birthright citizenship by executive order. And now, tens of thousands of new parents across the country are on edge, waiting for that ruling from the court, fearful of what it means for their children if Trump is allowed to end birthright citizenship for good. Here's Devin Dwyer.
7: My baby deserves the citizenship. He shouldn't be stateless.
8: 9 months ago, this baby boy was born an American on American soil. But today, his mom fears that U.S. citizenship could be taken away.
7: Everything is changing. The politics is changing. And we don't know what will be.
8: Lily is an asylum seeker from Ukraine, who fled her home in 2022 as Russian bombs pummeled residential neighborhoods. The U.S. government welcomed her and hundreds of thousands of other Ukrainians to temporarily live and work in the States as the war raged.
7: 1 centimeter.
8: When she was 4 months pregnant, Lily learned President Trump had signed an executive order that would deny American citizenship to babies born to non-citizens like her.
9: Birthright. That's a big one.
8: Courts put Trump's order on hold just before Lily's son was born.
7: He should belong to this country because he was born under American flag, under U.S. Constitution. If he wants, he will serve to this country as well.
8: With her asylum application still pending, we've agreed to protect Lily's identity over concerns she could be targeted by the Trump administration for speaking out. If the Supreme Court allows Trump to redefine who's eligible for citizenship at birth, Lily fears her son and the children of millions of immigrants in the U.S. could be rendered stateless through no fault of their own.
10: If a child is stateless, that means that they wouldn't have access to any identification.
8: Conchita Cruz leads one of the groups suing the government to block Trump's order.
10: We've heard from so many asylum seekers who are so scared that even though they have legal status here in the United States, that their child would be born undocumented, that they're at risk of their child being deported, that their child could be separated from them.
8: The Trump administration says only babies born after the order takes effect will be impacted, insisting children of unlawful immigrants and temporary visitors like Lily have no formal allegiance to the U.S. and therefore shouldn't qualify for citizenship.
1: The question is, if they give birth to someone in the United States, that person naturally a citizen, that would turn, based on the original public meaning of the clause, on the lawfulness of their presence. Are they domiciled?
8: The meaning of the word domiciled is at the heart of the constitutional dispute. Critics say drafters of the 14th Amendment, which established birthright citizenship, only intended it for children whose parents permanently reside or are domiciled in the U.S. A majority of justices during arguments in April suggested that figuring out domicile for parents of more than 3.6 million babies born in the U.S. every year could be a very tall task.
11: How are we going to determine domicile? And do we have to do this for every single person?
12: So are we bringing pregnant women in for depositions?
13: What if you don't know who the parents are?
1: The guidance provides, I think, very, very clear, objective, verifiable approaches to doing this.
8: The question of birthright citizenship was answered by the Supreme Court more than 125 years ago in the landmark case of Wong Kim Ark, a baby born to Chinese nationals in California, who the court ruled was automatically American under the 14th Amendment.
14: This is Wong Kim Ark's legacy.
8: Wong's great-grandson Norman says he fears the dismantling of his family's legacy.
15: I couldn't imagine we would be in this situation that when we were children, the understanding you're born here, you're American. Was that simple?
8: Researchers estimate Asian and Latino babies would be most impacted by a decision overturning Wong Kim Ark and allowing Trump to end birthright citizenship. More than 90% of babies born on U.S. soil without citizenship or legal status by 2050 would be Latino.
16: Yes, ma.
8: For American-born children of undocumented immigrants, like 4-year-old Denise, there is also a worry that U.S. citizenship could be rescinded.
13: I can't sleep peacefully, so I'm worried about this whole situation.
8: Viviana is an undocumented mother of three from Ecuador who's lived and worked in the shadows in the U.S. for 4 years.
17: Are you afraid that the government might take your daughter's citizenship away?
13: Of course I am. I'm very afraid. Not only my daughter. There are many children who would lose their privileges that they have, such as medical insurance, also to attend school normally.
17: What's your dream for her? What is your dream for her in this country?
13: She always tells me that she wants to be a doctor. I mean, I aspire to see her realize the goal that she has.
17: She doesn't know any other country as her home.
13: She knows her country, the United States.
8: U.S. birth certificates, the gold standard of proving American citizenship for generations, would no longer be sufficient for anyone, including older Americans, to apply for Social Security benefits, a passport, and even a home mortgage. That change, experts say, could hit vulnerable children especially hard.
18: It delays all kinds of services. Let's say a mom is on Medicaid and is getting health care through prenatal care all the way through. At birth, the kid has no citizenship. You have to prove citizenship, so there's a delay, 6 months, 9 months.
17: So a child might not be able to get nutrition assistance, healthcare assistance, education assistance at a very young age.
18: That's exactly
17: unless
18: right.
17: And until the parent can prove it.
18: That's exactly right.
8: For President Trump, who attended the Supreme Court's oral arguments in the case, the first sitting president to ever do so, birthright citizenship is ripping off taxpayers. Posting to social media, it was not meant for people taking vacations to become permanent citizens of the United States of America and bringing their families with them all the time laughing at the suckers that we are.
17: What goes through your mind when you hear some of those criticisms?
7: I want to be a mother. You know, my baby didn't change a country and he shouldn't be guilty for it that he was born in the United States.
8: A fiercely protective mother watching the Supreme Court closely as her family's future in America hangs in the balance.
7: I want that my child to be happy in his life and to have a good job, to have a great wife. I hope it he will get it.
17: And do it here.
7: Yeah, and do it here, of course.
6: Our thanks to Devin Dwyer and the team for that report. Coming up here on Prime, what happens to a team's manager when he has a $300 million payroll and is still buried in last place? Mets fans have seen this before. And Grammy-winning singer-songwriter Olivia Rodrigo discusses her brand new album and the launch of her Daisy Chain Fields Festival, led by female artists. How the Lilith Fair Festival, almost three decades ago, served as her inspiration.
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34: July 4th, 24 hours nonstop, live all across the country. 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And when the country comes together to celebrate, this is where it happens. 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
6: It's closing time for Hulu's critically acclaimed series, The Bear. The fifth and final season takes place over one consequential day, and tonight, its stars are reflecting on why people connected so strongly with the show. Our Lindsay Davis sat down with Jeremy Allen White, Ayo Edebiri, and Eben Moss Backrack in the latest edition of All Access. Take a look.
44: Most people have never worked in a kitchen.
45: Yeah.
44: Yet they relate to something about this show. It's something just resonates. What do you think it is about The Bear that kept people going back, even though it's this very highly stressful environment?
46: I mean, even though I think a lot of people haven't worked in restaurants, they've been in restaurants. I think food is one of the great connecting points for all of us. But also, the show came out like around after COVID, you know, and Eben actually said this in an interview. I think about it a lot, but I think lockdown made us all think about our work lives, what work means to our lives, and that when you work somewhere, especially if you've worked there for a long time, I mean, this really is, you have like a second family. And I think that one of the things that the show does explore really well is that feeling, and that feeling of like your second family, your found family, and the impact that you can have on each other's lives.
0: At the end of the day, like, the show could take place in a lot of different work environments. What the show is about to me is like the pursuit of, yeah, like passion and the people and resilience and grief, and the environment of a kitchen is like so exciting, and I think there's a great like curiosity and intrigue about that environment. But at its core, the show is really about these people like finding their purpose, and that's like so universally understood, you know.
1: When we find this restaurant in the beginning of season one, it's filled with people that are not really communicating, you know. Carmi's a horrible communicator. Sydney has a very vivid, like, internal life, but she's not great at communicating. Richie says everything he's feeling. He's not a very good listener. Tina pretends like she doesn't even speak English, you know? And I think that over the course, one of the main themes is people learning how to be together and how to actually stop and listen and talk to each other. And that's such a valuable lesson that we all need to learn and develop. And it's not something that necessarily that we're all we're good at or that we're encouraged to be good at. So that is a very universal struggle.
6: Don't miss our latest All Access featuring the cast of The Bear right here on ABC News Live Monday at 8 p.m. The alarming video showing a low-flying Boeing 777 cargo plane approaching a runway without a landing gear. Some of Amazon's cheapest Prime Day deals are about to expire. And after 2 weeks of eluding authorities, how a missing giraffe was finally located. These stories and more in tonight's rundown.
2: Somebody grab my belt.
6: A dramatic rescue was captured on camera after a sinkhole opened up in downtown Norfolk, Virginia. The 7-foot-deep sinkhole partially swallowed an SUV. In the footage, a police officer rescues the driver who was alone in her car. He ultimately led her to safety. The streets remain closed and under repair. New video shows a Boeing 777 plane flying dangerously low to the ground, which prompted an FAA investigation. The right wing of the plane nearly hit the ground as it flew over a private airport in Texas. The flight data shows the plane was less than 25 feet off the ground. The pilot told air traffic control it was doing a low approach. The aircraft was recently converted to a cargo plane by private owner Jetran LLC. In a statement, the company said the plane was conducting a low pass flight, which they said does not reflect operational standards. Daisy's singer and global superstar Justin Bieber surprised fans today by releasing an album featuring his live Coachella set. Bieber, headlining Coachella, marked his first major live show in 4 years. His performance was critically acclaimed, and for fans that could not attend, they can now listen to the same highly praised set. The live performance will also stream again today on YouTube. Today is the last day of Amazon's Prime Day 2026, which includes millions of markdowns exclusive to Prime members. Some Prime Day deals start as low as just $3, but all discounts will expire tonight. Discounted items include Apple AirPods Pro 3 earbuds, Dyson vacuums, and various deals on travel merch for summer vacations. The New York Mets have fired manager Carlos Mendoza after the team had a disastrous start to the season. Fans have been clamoring for change. Under their owner, Steve Cohen, the team has had one of the largest payrolls in baseball at nearly $330 million. Andy Green was named interim manager for the remainder of the season. After a days-long search in Texas, Gracie the giraffe has finally been found. Officials say Gracie was spotted early this morning roaming rugged terrain 4 miles south of Cedar Hollow Ranch in Texas. Her owner was offering a $5,000 reward for information that led to that tall creature's safe return. The local sheriff told reporters that Gracie appears fat and happy. Gracie, who is privately owned, escaped last week, prompting searches on the ground and in the sky. A team is now working to safely capture her. Singer-songwriter Olivia Rodrigo is no stranger to reflecting on love with all of its hope and occasional heartbreak. Her new album, You Seem Pretty Sad for a Girl So in Love, debuted at number one on the Billboard 200 chart, and Diane Sawyer sat down with her to talk about her next big project.
3: We're good.
4: So August 29?
3: Yes.
4: It is big. Tell me about the name, Daisy Chain Festival?
3: Yeah, Daisy Chain Fields. When I pictured this festival, I had an image in my head of girls sitting underneath a tree, like making
4: their
3: little daisy chain, or like flower crowns or friendship bracelets. And so I came up with the name Daisy Chain Fields. And I also just like the idea of a daisy chain, how we can all be individual links in this chain that is like larger than the individual.
4: And surprisingly strong.
3: Surprisingly strong, yes, and beautiful. I'm so excited about the lineup. My friend Chapel Roan is going to do it. Dochi, Bikini Kill, and Kathleen Hanna is a huge hero of mine. 100% of the net proceeds of the festival go to charity, which is something...
4: 100%.
3: And all of the incredible artists who are on the bill are doing it for free for charity, which is just a real testament to their hearts as well as their talent.
5: The stars streaming in to support organizations that help women, like the ones advocating for domestic workers, reproductive rights, and resources for infant care. She says she's picking up the flame from another festival that happened long before she was born. Back in the 1990s, Sarah McLachlan summoned powerhouse singers for an all-female concert called Lilith Fair. The doubters said no one would come. But look what happened. Lilith Fair dominated summer after summer. Icons joined forces like Cheryl Crow singing with Bonnie Raitt.

0: Tracy Chapman was there, the Indigo Girls. And in the end, Lilith Fair raised $10 million for groups that support women.
1: Lilith Fair was a huge inspiration in me starting this festival, Daisy Chain Fields. And actually, the first person that I called when I decided that I wanted to do this festival was Sarah McLachlan. She's a total trailblazer and an incredible artist and a friend.
2: Rumor has it Stevie Nicks.
1: Yes, Stevie Nicks is going to come. Karen O from the Yeah Yeah Yeahs.
2: Here's my dream. This is my, I'm putting in my little dream, that you and Stevie Nicks are singing Landslide.
1: We might make that happen for you, Diane.
2: Oh,
1: we'll see.
2: You do.
1: Can't give too much away.

0: I think there's this rhetoric that girls are supposed to be competing with each other for like the top spot, or there's only this many resources for everyone. And I think it's an experience like Lilith Fair and hopefully Daisy Chain that'll show us that we're all way stronger when we come together and support one another.
1: Hard to believe the young woman with the supersonic career began as the tiny 8-year-old in talent competitions, nailing a Barbra Streisand song.

0: After that, a series of iconic television triumphs. And when she was just 17, her lead single from her first album went straight to number one.
1: I got my driver's license last week, just like we always talked about.
0: It happened again on her second album. And now she is the first artist in history to make it three in a row. Her new third album is called You Seem Pretty Sad for a Girl So in Love. It's filled with her signature humor and the piercing poetry about the healing of a first date and the bone crush of a breakup.
2: If you had three words to describe this album, what would it be?
3: Ooh, it's a great question. Hopeful? I think a lot of the album has to do with hope and sometimes the lack thereof. So I say hopeful, maybe melancholic, and introspective. Yeah, I think lots of the songs are me looking inward in a way that I don't think I had the emotional maturity to do in my last two albums, so I'm proud of that.
2: What is the best thing anyone ever said about getting over heartbreak?
3: Oh my gosh. It's really hard. I think in my most heartbroken moments, you can't really see the forest through the trees a little bit, and you're just like, I will never love anyone ever again. And I don't know, I remember people always telling me, one day you're going to wake up and it's just not going to hurt anymore, and you're going to be totally fine. And I remember being like, you don't get it, you've never been this heartbroken before. And it's true, it happens. One day you wake up and you feel totally whole and totally happy without that person, and yeah, but I mean, it's a question that artists and poets have been trying to answer for a long time, so who knows?
2: Do you say to yourself, my generation does look at love differently?
3: I don't think so. I really don't think so, actually. I mean, obviously the context of love is so different these days when you have dating apps and yeah. Instagram and
2: are
3: all
2: you on dating apps?
3: No, no.
2: I was going to leap over.
3: I know. No shame in that game. No shame in that game. No, but so many people come up to me of varying age groups and backgrounds, and they all come up to me and they're like, I felt this exact same way when I was falling in love, or I felt this exact same way when I was 17 and I went through my first heartbreak. It just goes to show that we're so much more alike than we are different in the world.
2: So what's the perfect wedding song?
3: That's a great question. I want to hear yours, but mine is Melt With You by Modern English. I have a real vision of having the kiss and then walking back down the aisle to this song. I love that one. I also love Harvest Moon, I think would be a good one. Maybe for like a slow dance. Yeah. Yeah, the Neil Young song. I feel like that would be great. I don't know. I guess it depends on who I marry.
0: In September, she sets off on her concert tour. Every single date sold out in minutes. Millions of young fans counting the days until once again they get to sing along with the woman who's become the superstar next door.
2: What do you think is the question now for young women?
3: Oh my gosh. I mean, I guess it's different for everyone. I think it's been many different questions throughout my whole life. I think right now it's just what makes me happy, I think. That's what I'm trying to do in my art and in my life. I just, I'm really trying to come at all things from the angle of joy. You know what I mean? Like, what I do for work is so wonderful and so fun, and I think if I'm not doing it all through the lens of joy and gratitude, then what's the point?
4: Drop dead.
5: 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Our thanks to Diane Sawyer for that. And that is our show for this hour. 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
9: Michael Strahan reporting from the Sagrada Familia in Barcelona. Wherever the story is, we'll take you there. 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
10: I don't need your pity.
11: 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Should we try this?
12: Tonight on All Access, for her standout role as Sophia in Netflix's Orange is the New Black, Laverne Cox was the first openly transgender person to be nominated for a primetime Emmy. And not just once, mind you, but four times. She again made history as the very first transgender person to win a daytime Emmy.
13: And this is the T word.
12: As executive producer of her MTV documentary, Laverne Cox presents The T Word.
13: The trans community is enjoying more awareness and social equality than ever before, but anti-trans bias is still pervasive.
12: Along the way, she's never stopped using her spotlight for change.
14: The Supreme Court has never ruled or made a decision about whether Title IX protects.
7: From ABC News, I'm Dave Packer. Rescue crews racing against time in Venezuela. Teams from across the world are deploying to the country with more than 1,000 rescue personnel to find people trapped in the rubble. ABC's Lauren Glassberg.
15: Rescue workers painstakingly sifting through massive piles of rubble, searching for quake survivors. Now, search and rescue teams arriving from around the world. Multiple teams dispatched from the U.S., the first search and rescue response team arriving with a dozen trained canines, trained for finding people trapped in the rubble. A website for reporting missing loved ones lists more than 50,000 as unaccounted for, with fears the death toll could increase drastically.
7: That number for the death toll now surpassing 900. The U.S. retaliating following an Iranian drone attack targeting a ship in the Strait of Hormuz.
16: U.S. Central Command says American aircraft struck Iranian missile and drone storage locations and radar sites along the coast. It's been just over a week since President Trump signed the deal with Iran. Iran promising to reopen the Strait of Hormuz, but then moving quickly to impose new rules. And then there's the larger question of the nuclear talks.
7: ABC's Rachel Scott, more drones in the wrong place.
17: United 2693, Newark Tower, two aircraft ahead of you reported a drone, one right underneath them at 2,000, one just passed them off their right side, 2,000 to 2,300, use caution.
7: From ATC.com, United Airlines confirming the pilot of a flight from Key West came close to the drone as it prepared to land at Newark Airport Friday night. The Ebola outbreak in Africa, now one of the largest on record, more than 1,200 cases, nearly 300 deaths. CDC now declaring it a level one outbreak. Incident manager Satish Pillai.
18: Elevating the response level reflects the urgency, scale, and complexity of the outbreak and allows CDC to bring additional resources to support the coordination and operational needs of our response.
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7: Allegations of animal cruelty and fraud at a Northern California rescue where investigators say the remains of dozens of dogs have been uncovered.
21: A search warrant affidavit alleging the rescue accepted dogs and money from shelters across California under the promise they would be cared for and rehomed. Instead, investigators believe dogs were killed to make room for more. The investigation began after a neighbor uncovered a burial pit containing eight dogs with apparent gunshot wounds. No charges have been filed against the owner or any employees. Experts say prosecutors would have to prove exactly what happened. Investigators say hundreds of dogs sent to the rescue are still unaccounted for.
1: ABC's Cameron Bupp. Europeans are doing what they can to beat the heat as temperatures soar past 100 degrees.
10: Absolutely concerned. I don't think our houses are built for this kind of temperature. We're thinking of buying an aircon for our flat, and, you know, they're very expensive.
1: Conditions are expected to ease in the coming days. Snack maker Utz Quality Foods is recalling certain varieties of Zapp's and Dirty Brand potato chips due to possible salmonella contamination. Nine varieties are affected and were sold nationwide. Developers behind the planned rebirth of Kauai's famous Coco Palms Hotel have secured a $431 million loan to reconstruct the 1953 resort where Elvis Presley's Blue Hawaii was filmed. The historic hotel has been closed since a 1992 hurricane. Dave Packer, ABC News.
22: Energetic alignment, imagination, and having the ability to imagine something different, something bigger, something better, becomes a resource, which is one of the tools of my therapy, the community resiliency model specifically. Imagination, if you can like use that imagination and then like embody it, so that you, it's not just an intellectual pursuit, but it is something that is embodied. And the gratitude for the wonderful thing is so big. We are, it's the law of attraction sort of on steroids. And I didn't know this as a child. I was just disassociating because, like, Mobile was not it for me. Mobile, Alabama was not the tea. It was not it. I was like, I need to be someplace else. So I could go there in my imagination. I saw, you know, when I saw Fame on television, the TV show Fame, and I knew that there was a New York, I was like, that's where I need to be. And when I saw dance on TV, I was like, in dance classes, where I need to be. I need to be on stage. I need to be on TV. I need to be Darcelle Wynn, the lead solid gold dancer. So my imagination, and that was tied to disassociation because of childhood trauma, was my savior.
23: You mentioned earlier on the orphanage that you were like, oh, did I tell my therapist about the orphanage? You reference in great detail a lot of the ways that you felt your mother failed you growing up. You and your twin brother Lamar, at one point you end up in an orphanage. It took her decades to accept you for who you are. How is your relationship today with your mom?
22: It's great. It's amazing. And what I realized is that I have to meet my mother where she is. Mm. And I had to accept her limitations. And as an adult, as I got to understand, like, just listening to her and about her childhood and about her young adulthood, I understood, oh my God, this woman, speaking of trauma, this woman has been through hell and back. And hasn't actually processed it, you know, and I feel so blessed. I've been in therapy for 26 years, but my mom at one point in the late 2010s said, you know, I had to go into therapy for 2 years to deal with your transition. And I said to myself, girl, my transition is the least of your problems. I said to myself, in a loving way, I think everyone should be in therapy. And there's so many sort of vestiges of like slavery and sharecropping, my grandfather's abuse that negatively affected her, that these things that are passed down intergenerationally that she certainly passed down to us. But I understand that now. I understand like how things are passed down. I understand that she did the best that she could with what she had. And with all that, how remarkable she is, that she put herself through undergrad and graduate school, raised two kids by herself, bought a house, you know, like did all these things to take care of herself and to take care of her two kids. And yes, there was lots of trauma and there was abuse, but like, there's lots of healing. And without a test, there's no testimony. I am not the only one who has gone through something. Most of us have been through something. So many LGBTQ plus youth have experienced a lot of what I experienced. And when you're Black and LGBTQ plus, there's a lot of abuse that feminine kids who were assigned male at birth experience, like no matter what race you are. And I've come out of the other side of that. You know, it doesn't mean like discrimination doesn't exist anymore, but my response to it, and that I'm not defined by that, is a beautiful thing. And the education that my mother emphasized to me and my brother has made me a perpetual student of so many things, and a student of my own healing has been one of those things. So my mother, you know, with all of her limitations, she was also extraordinary. And because I think I'm a pretty extraordinary lady, and my brother's utterly brilliant. So she did a great job.
12: And coming up next, now in the spotlight, Laverne discusses her journey transitioning and the battles she's faced along the way.
22: God has put me here for something bigger than this. Like, you calling me this name and trying to fight on a schoolyard, I'm like, this is not it. I got to get to New York. I have to be a star.
0: Jazz fans, rejoice. 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

0: GMA. It's an invitation to come together. Brighten your morning.
1: I'm George, how are you?
0: 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Deputy?
2: Well, you're the deputy, deputy.
3: Hi.
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2: 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It's not responded. 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
26: I was recording the Seven Psalms album. The sacred home that day. And I started experiencing hearing loss in my left ear. I had no idea how performing live could be done. It took me years to play with musicians again.
27: The Lord is my engineer. The Lord is the earth I run.
26: It's the most extraordinary tours I've done.

0: Now you live in New York. You were once thinking about kind of transporting yourself in that way in your mind early on. I got to ask, you mentioned that Oscar speech. Is that something you do? Do you practice?
1: Yes, absolutely. I've done so many Oscar speeches in the bathroom mirror and Emmy speeches and SAG speeches. And I do have an Emmy now.
0: Yes.
1: For instance, producing. I have four acting Emmy nominations. I have two SAG awards. So, yeah, these are things I do indeed practice. And it really, so much is about practice. Like when you are building, when you're on your healing journey and there are specific tools and exercises to use, but they have to be practiced every day so that like your body remembers. So everything, what's kind of cool about it is that like, just like anything, the more you do it, the better you get at it.
0: A lot of people would have been crushed under even if it was just one thing, even if it was just extreme poverty, even if it was just abuse, sometimes sexual abuse, even if it was just the bullying. Why have you been able to transcend that and not only survive, but thrive?
1: There is my therapist believes that and she says she maybe had two other patients that she's experienced with in her 30 years of doing this, I think there was just something inside of me that always knew that I was meant, that I was put on this planet for something bigger than me. Like, I always understood that. So the bullies, in my mind, I was just like, they would say, you know, you think you're better than everybody else and you talk proper and what else. And I can say I did think I was better than them. Not because I was like, I'm here for something else. Like, God has put me here for something bigger than this. Like, you calling me this name and trying to fight on a schoolyard. I'm like, this is not it. I got to get to New York. I have to be a star. I'm supposed to do something bigger with my life. And I've always just known that. And there's something delusional about it, right? And like, people for many years told me I was delusional. I felt delusional, thinking that like my life was meant to be something bigger. And it was that. It was having this, I'm going to get out of Alabama and like be a star. I'm going to get out of Alabama, but like also like be of service in some way. I don't think I fully understood that as a child, but when I read that Black History book that my mother gave me when I was 6 years old, my brother and I shared it, but I kind of confiscated it. And I thought, I knew I was an artist, and I was like, how amazing that through your art, you know, I read about Leontine Price and Marian Anderson and Cicely Tyson, that through your art, you can make things better for the people who follow you. And I thought, that wouldn't that be amazing if I can do that with my life at 6 years old? So I think that's it. I had something that I was working towards, something that I was not shackled, but I wasn't trying to get the approval of other children either. I was never trying to fit in. And Brené Brown says that fitting in is the opposite of true belonging. Fitting in is about shape-shifting and trying to be, you know, second guess what people want you to be that. But true belonging is showing up and allowing your authentic self to be seen. And if people accept it, great. If they don't, fine. Because you belong to yourself. And I think that I was lonely, very lonely as a child, but I never cared about getting the approval of other kids. And I think that can really throw you, because you're in this space of like, what kids do, and which to me at the time was very silly, and still is very silly to me.
0: The ridicule, the belittling.
1: The ridicule, the bullying, the gossiping, the whatever. I just, you know, I didn't do any of that. I was like, I studied, I went to church every Sunday. I was just obsessed with being a star, and then in middle school being successful, making all A's, and just being someone, being exceptional. That's how the dysfunctional part of that is that I thought if I made a B, then I wasn't valuable. If I wasn't the very best at everything, then like I wasn't good enough. And so there was a lot of self-flagellation, a lot of beating myself up because of that. So that was a thing that I had to work through, still have to work through. I'm so hard on myself with my work. I always have notes. I always have notes. But if I can do that gently, then hopefully I'll get better at what I do.
0: You talked about back in elementary school how you end up being forced into conversion therapy. You say that you believe that your conversion therapist was actually gay. What message would you say to parents who are thinking about or desiring to send their children to conversion therapy?
1: Well, it doesn't work. Scientifically, we know that sexual orientation, gender identity are things that we are born with. We're born with that gender identity. We're born with our sexual orientation. I'm going to ask you, when did you know you were a girl, right? Like, for trans people, I always knew I was a girl, you know? And for people
0: from what age?
1: Since I knew anything about gender. Okay. And I think also another thing for me is that, it was I was like, I developed a critical awareness very early on because people were telling me I was a boy. And so I knew that they were telling me I was a boy, but I knew I was a girl. And so I reasoned that there must not be any difference. And then it just made me sort of question, what I was being told. And that critical awareness, that questioning has really served me quite well, I think, in my life. That, I question narratives that are I need evidence. I need research. That has been a wonderful tool for me as well. So, conversion therapy doesn't work. And it, for me personally, after that experience, the shame I had. Then I started trying to monitor myself. I started to try to be more masculine, very unsuccessfully. People probably didn't think I was trying, but I was trying to watch my hands and watch how I walked. And I started monitoring myself because I didn't want to be a problem for my mother. My mother had so much to deal with. She was stressed out trying to pay the bills and take care of two kids and put food on the table. I didn't want to be another stress for her. So I tried to, act the way I needed to so that she would be happy, so she would love me. So, but that doesn't work. It didn't work. I've always been myself. The beautiful thing about having a twin brother is that you have a witness, who can from the womb, it's like, yeah, you're the same person you've always been. But you're more yourself now, my brother says to me, and as is he. And that is, my brother's a wonderful gift in my life.
0: Just to piggyback off of that, you talk about how in the book you say, I could not even start the work of healing myself emotionally until I could be in my body. But knowing how society can be so cruel to people who are transgender, and we know the statistics would say that 1 in 4 black people who are transgender report suicide attempts. And so how did you square those two notions of being so unhappy, feeling that you were assigned the wrong body at birth, but knowing once you did become...
1: Transition.
0: Once you did transition, that you were going to have to face even more scrutiny.
1: Well, I think for most trans people I know, and I've had the pleasure and privilege of meeting, thousands, tens of thousands of trans people over my lifetime, it's not, the choice is death or transitioning. Mm. I got to a point where I just couldn't lie to myself anymore. And it really was just lying to myself, not it being in full acceptance of my womanhood. And the reality for me is that even before I medically transitioned, I was gender nonconforming. I started wearing makeup and girls' clothes in high school and then later dresses in college. And so I grew my hair out and had long hair, wore makeup every day from college on. And so I was already being harassed on the street every day. I would walk into a subway car and people were bursting into laughter. People were pointing, call me a man. That was being harassed in the streets of New York in a deli on a subway was my reality anyway. I've been bullied my whole life because of my gender expression. So street harassment and verbal assaults were just already a part of my life. So that didn't stop when I transitioned. In some ways, when I started, being cis assumed is the when people started reading me more as someone assigned female at birth, life got a little easier. But there was always someone who, you know, saw the beautiful transness in me. And that, and when I started the hashtag Trans is Beautiful in 2015, it really was about, for me and for other trans people, to understand that even if we don't live up to the beauty standards of cis normativity, meaning that like people assume, you know, people would never look at you and tell that you're trans. And there's now like lots of, you know, trans folks who you would never know they were trans. And it's actually always been the case. But if you don't fall into those standards, those cis normative beauty standards, that trans is still beautiful. I would be able to, I could look at other trans women, for example, see that they were visibly trans, but see that they were also beautiful. That being visibly trans is not something that makes you not beautiful. I could see that in other trans women, but for years I couldn't see that in myself. And I had to like have a moment with myself. And I went back to Bell Hooks's essay or chapter in Black Looks, Loving Blackness is Political Resistance. And she talks about the Black is Beautiful movement. And I first read that in like over 30 years ago, probably in 1992 or something. And I was like, trans people need something like that. We need a movement. We need something like Black is Beautiful. And so I started it in 2015.
2: We are works in progress, and very few of us are static in the way we grow. You know, who knows what life will take Laverne to.
1: And whenever I see a video of myself, I'm like, oh, your voice is too deep. Trans is beautiful. Oh, your hands look huge. Trans is beautiful. Oh, your shoulders. Trans is beautiful. I say that to myself. Trans is beautiful. And then it is. And we are. And

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45: I'm Matt Rivers in Doha, Qatar. 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
1: Tonight, the breaking news on this Friday night, the U.S. striking Iran, also the small plane flying into a skyscraper, you'll see it, and the massive home explosion leveling multiple homes. First tonight, the U.S. striking Iran after an Iranian drone attack targeting a ship in the Strait of Hormuz. So what about the Iran deal? Also breaking tonight, an 18-day-old baby pulled from the rubble alive after those back-to-back earthquakes. They have now pulled out a pet dog, digging him out by hand. He's alive, too, and the urgent rescue effort for others right now. Tonight, the alarming images of a small plane crashing into one of the tallest buildings in the world. That massive home explosion destroying multiple homes with it. Why authorities had just been called to that home. The severe storms as we come on tonight, the threat of flash floods, plus dramatic video here showing the flames moving in. The wildfires and the dire warning tonight from the National Weather Service. And the heat now building in the middle of the country, now moving east. It's expected to last for days. Lee Goldberg tracking it all. Tonight, the mystery. Why was a Boeing 777 flying extremely low, just about 25 feet above the runway? The deadly boat collision on Lake Michigan, two boats slamming into each other. Tonight, the suspect allegedly posing as a

0: police officer arrested. It turns out he tried to pull over the wrong person. Tonight, Lionel Richie's health scare, what happened on stage, and he's now breaking his silence. And tonight, we have just learned that the giraffe...
1: ABC News, I'm Dave Packer. Rescue crews racing against time in Venezuela. Teams from around the world are deploying to the country. More than 1,000 rescue personnel trying to find people trapped in the rubble. Death toll now surpassing 900 and rising. Katie Sussman with the Latin American Deputy Regional Director of the International Rescue Committee. Her organization launching an emergency response.
2: The whole infrastructure of Venezuela, including social services, public services, energy, medical supplies, et cetera, was already quite debilitated.
1: The U.S. military announcing strikes against Iran. CENTCOM calling it a response to the attack on Iran by Iran on ships in the Strait of Hormuz. The Texas Education Board making Bible passages required reading for more than 5 million public school students. A federal judge declaring a mistrial in the Los Angeles Palisades fire arson trial of Jonathan Rinderknecht. The jury deadlocked, unable to reach a verdict after 2 days of deliberations. This is ABC News.
3: Oval Office, the president hinting at the coming strikes.
4: You said that Iran violated the ceasefire. Will they face any consequences?
5: Well, you'll find out.
4: Do you consider the ceasefire to still be in place?
5: I don't like the fact that they took a shot yesterday. Actually, four. We knocked down three at a ship.
4: Will the U.S. respond? What is your message to Iran?
5: Will I respond? You're going to find out.
3: U.S. Central Command says American aircraft struck Iranian missile and drone storage locations and radar sites along the coast. It's been just over a week since President Trump signed the deal with Iran. Iran promising to reopen the Strait of Hormuz, but then moving quickly to impose new rules. Issuing warnings like this one. The audio posted by maritime security expert Martin Kelly.
6: Any vessel attempt to transit in the Strait without our permission is responsible for any consequences of any danger.
3: And then there's the larger question of the nuclear talks. Iran's stockpile of highly enriched uranium. Earlier today, the president once again saying Iran really wants to make a deal.
7: They're dying to make a deal. They're giving us a lot.
3: But less than 2 hours later, the U.S. attacking Iran once again.
8: And David, we're learning the U.S. attacks are now over. The Strait of Hormuz, such a flashpoint in these negotiations. And tonight, a U.S. official telling us those strikes were meant to send a very strong message that ships must be able to pass freely. David.
0: Rachel Scott on the breaking developments involving the U.S. and Iran tonight. Rachel, thank you. We move on now to the devastating scenes in Venezuela. The death toll soaring following those back-to-back earthquakes. We have new images tonight showing the staggering level of destruction there. Building after building leveled. Rescuers digging through mountains of debris. The remarkable moment, an 18-day-old baby girl is pulled from the rubble. Just incredible. And the moment rescuers heard a dog barking, trapped under a building, digging that pet dog out by hand, the dog survived. Tonight, Venezuelan officials now say 50,000 people are still unaccounted for. Here's Victor Oquendo.
9: Tonight, as the death toll from the devastating earthquakes in Venezuela nears 1,000, remarkable rescues of the most vulnerable are giving fresh hope against all odds. Crews saving an 18-day-old baby named Juan and his mother. Teams cheering as they carefully brought him down from the debris to be reunited with his father. Pets rescued too. Firefighters were about to leave this home when they heard barking. They found a dog completely trapped, its head barely visible. Searchers giving him water and carefully digging him out by hand. A rare victory for this team amid so much heartbreak. Rescuers cutting through concrete and listening for signs of life 2 days after the quakes.
10: We as a nation need to unite because we are not prepared for a natural disaster of this magnitude.
9: Officials say 50,000 people are still unaccounted for and desperate families are now digging through the rubble.
11: Help me.
9: Nazareth Jimenez is looking for her missing loved ones and begging for help from around the world. International crews now touching down in Venezuela, including an urban search and rescue team from Fairfax, Virginia. Those back-to-back quakes brought down many buildings in what's known as a pancake collapse, floors stacking on top of one another, leaving little room for survival. The view from above shows the scale of destruction, those buildings before and after the quake. With millions impacted, the humanitarian need is growing, and the human loss beyond comprehension. And tonight, a gut-wrenching post from Venezuelan soccer player Hector Bello, who says his wife Andrea died in the quake trying to protect their baby daughter, who was rescued. Bello writing, "I'll tell her the story of how you saved her, my love. How you gave your own life for our daughter." David, the donations have not stopped pouring in. We're with the Global Empowerment Mission. They have never seen a response like this. Much needed help is on the way. A U.S. military plane with personnel and equipment is now on the ground in Venezuela. David?
0: The generosity of Americans right there behind you, and they sure do need it. Victor Oquendo on Venezuela again tonight. Thanks. Overseas tonight, the alarming images, a small plane crashing into the tallest building in Beijing, one of the tallest buildings in the world, in fact, and authorities tonight have not said whether it was deliberate or accidental. Here's Britt Clennett with the pictures.
11: Tonight, a small aircraft crashing into one of the world's tallest skyscrapers in Beijing. Shocking video circulating online showing chunks of debris falling to the ground below. The tail section of the two-seater Sunward Aurora dropping hundreds of feet. Flight Radar 24 sharing a partial flight path showing the plane had taken off from an airport 30 miles east of Beijing around 6 p.m. local time. Images showing what appears to be a large hole and broken glass of the iconic 108-story Citic Tower. Roads closed, fire engines and police vehicles seen outside. Video circulating online showing flames at the base of the building, firefighters working to put it out. Beijing airspace is closed to drones and civilian planes, leading to questions about the cause of the incident.
12: And David, Chinese authorities, they have yet to say anything about this crash, and all videos, images and posts related to the incident have been removed from the internet in China. David?
0: Scrubbed from the internet. That's incredible, too. Britt, thank you. Back here in the U.S., a massive home explosion just outside Cleveland, destroying multiple homes with it. Authorities had just been called to the scene when the explosion then happened. Here's Faith Abube.
13: Tonight, a massive home explosion near Cleveland, Ohio, reducing multiple homes to rubble.
14: It was stuff falling on my window from the debris coming out the air. It was crazy.
13: Officials there say the blast Thursday afternoon destroyed three homes and damaged nearly three dozen others, some severely.
15: There is a working fire for the house that exploded, and two adjacent homes right next to it on either side are currently engulfed.
13: Two people suffered minor injuries. Today, neighborhood driveways littered with charred shells of vehicles, smoke still smoldering.
16: There's things in the trees. There's a mattress up in a tree about 40 feet over there. The concussion of the blast has taken out windows, siding, the soffits, some lights.
13: The fire department saying they arrived to the site minutes before the blast after a construction crew hit a gas line while digging.
17: I'm on the second floor and all my windows blew out. All I have is my phone and myself.
13: The Ohio blast coming just one day after a violent home explosion on Whidbey Island near Seattle, injuring three firefighters. Officials there saying a cache of fireworks inside the home ignited after someone nearby started smoking.
8: And David, fortunately, no one died in either of these incidents, both of which are now under investigation. David.
0: Faith Abube tonight. Faith, thanks. Now to the severe storms at this hour, the threat of flash floods, the extreme heat in the middle of the country, it's building and then moving east, that heat expected to last for days. And tonight, look at this here, dramatic video showing the flames in Utah that we continue to follow moving in here. Cabins destroyed by wildfires. There's a dire warning tonight from the National Weather Service about these dry conditions and fire dangers. ABC senior meteorologist Lee Goldberg with the images tonight and the full weekend forecast for us.
18: Tonight, towering walls of flames and smoke triggering the rarest, most extreme wildfire warning in the West, what the National Weather Service is calling a particularly dangerous situation.
19: We are seeing things that we have never seen before.
18: At least 15 new fires erupting in Utah in just the last 24 hours. The Cottonwood Fire, now one of the most destructive in Utah's history, scorching more than 71,000 acres, and it's 0% contained. Dramatic new Ring camera video showing the firestorm in Beaver County, Utah. Burning embers flying in every direction, flames racing up the mountain, devouring cabins and trees. Mark LeDuc watching in horror on that Ring camera.
20: I've never seen anything like that. I didn't know fire could do that. And literally within 2 minutes, it appeared in my camera, and then it was completely around the cabin.
18: Trent Owens' home, where he lived with his wife and two children, burning to the ground.
21: Hard to stomach that 1 second we're living our dream up there on the mountain, and the next second we're living out of the back of our truck with everything we own.
18: And tonight, millions on alert for a new round of dangerous flash flooding. Up to a half foot of rain swamping Wichita, Kansas in the last 24 hours. Severe flash flooding inundating roads. Multiple cars left stranded.
0: Wow, it is really a country of extremes tonight, and we're really thinking about all of those people in Utah who've been going through these fires, those families that are so brave to share their stories. Lee Goldberg back with us tonight with the forecast straight into the weekend. Hey there, Lee.
1: Hey, David, and a very small boundary in between the fire danger and the flash flooding, which is going on right now from Missouri into parts of Indiana. We have flood watches all the way from Oklahoma to West Virginia, and then severe threats from Oklahoma all the way to Kentucky. In fact, there's a tornado watch now for places like Paducah until about 10 o'clock at night. A few strong to severe thunderstorms could also impact parts of New England. In fact, a severe storm is near Manchester, New Hampshire right now. To the fire weather in the west, red flag warnings across eight states, the greatest risk area, Utah, Arizona, and Nevada. An extremely rare, particularly dangerous situation, a red flag warning in southern Utah that'll go through tonight. These areas do get some temperature relief later in the weekend, dropping into the 70s, even 60s in Salt Lake City. Over the weekend, the heat builds into the Midwest to the East Coast, too. David, could be a dangerous heat wave leading up to the 4th in the East. We'll keep you posted.
0: Right through next week. We're watching it right here with you. Thanks, Lee. Tonight, there's a real mystery in Texas. Why was a Boeing 777 flying extremely low, just about 25 feet above the runway, one of its wings nearly scraping the ground, and what the FAA is now saying tonight? Here's Morgan Norwood with the pictures.
2: Tonight, this social media video showing a Boeing 777 plane flying dangerously low to the ground, prompting an FAA investigation. Pay close attention to the right wing of the plane, nearly hitting the ground as it buzzes over a private airport in Horseshoe Bay, Texas. Flight Radar 24 data showing the plane was less than 25 feet off the ground. The pilot telling air traffic control it was doing a low approach.
22: Horseshoe for low approach.
2: The aircraft, though painted with Qatar Airlines branding, was recently converted to a cargo plane by private owner Jetran LLC. The company saying the plane was conducting a low-pass flight in a manner that does not reflect operational standards.
23: It goes so low that you almost scrape the belly of the aircraft, and when you turn, you almost scrape the wingtip. That's dangerous.
8: And David, aviation experts warned this pilot's maneuver was essentially a form of showing off, saying the plane's wingtip was just feet away from a potential catastrophe. David?
0: Yeah, that was alarming. Morgan, thanks. Next tonight, a federal judge in California declaring a mistrial in the Palisades fire case. The jury deadlocked, unable to reach a verdict after 2 days of deliberations. Jonathan Rindernecht charged with arson and malicious destruction. The deadly fire destroying thousands of homes in and around Los Angeles. 10 jurors believed he was not guilty. 2 jurors wanted to convict. Tonight, prosecutors say they will retry the case. Tonight, President Trump's former National Security Advisor John Bolton pleading guilty to mishandling classified information. Bolton, a vocal Trump critic, pleading guilty to one felony count of retaining sensitive documents. He faces up to 5 years in prison now and will pay a fine of more than $2 million. When we come back here tonight, we're just learning of a very close call at Newark Airport, the pilot's chilling call. What he saw very close to the plane just before coming in for landing. That's in a moment. A deadly boat collision on Lake Michigan. 2 boats slamming into each other. Also, a close call with a grizzly bear. How one woman got away right here. Lesson for us all. Also, a suspect allegedly posing as a police officer now under arrest tonight. Who authorities say he unknowingly pulled over. And then this, we have just learned tonight the giraffe missing here in the U.S. for 2 weeks. Has just been found, but now they're trying to get to her, where she's been spotted, and this urgent effort at this hour playing out. We'll be right back.
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30: Good morning, Lieutenant. Do you have good news to share with me?
31: I'm surprised. You work with the police?
30: Well, you know, free coffee. Like
32: 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Got a high-profile murder on our hands. Do we have your attention now? Catch me if
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35: July 4th, 24 hours nonstop, live all across the country. We are all a part of this history. And when the country comes together to celebrate, this is where it happens. 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
0: Just in tonight, an alarming close call at Newark Airport a short time ago. United Airlines pilot saying a drone almost hit the passenger plane right before landing.
40: We almost hit a drone right there about 100 feet below us.
0: That was the chilling call coming into air traffic control. The pilot saying the close call happening as the flight was coming in for a landing this evening. Another pilot nearby also reported a drone sighting. The FAA prohibits unauthorized drone flights near U.S. airports. Tonight, a deadly boat collision on Lake Michigan near downtown Chicago. The Coast Guard says a 26-year-old woman was killed and four others injured when one boat hit another boat on Thursday night. Both boats were heading back to port less than 2 miles from shore at the time. That crash is still under investigation. A frightening bear encounter in Canada. A grizzly coming dangerously close to a woman walking a dog. Look at this. That woman actually recording the bear in the moment that the bear then charges at her at this wilderness camp in Alberta. She's heard yelling right there as the bear closes in, circles around her. The woman says she threw a cup to try to distract the bear and then hid inside a tent until the bear wandered off to chase a moose. Wow. Her dog was okay, too, but boy, that bear was circling. When we come back here tonight, a man allegedly posing as a police officer, now under arrest tonight, who he pulled over unknowingly. And then that giraffe missing for 2 weeks here in the U.S., just found tonight. You'll see the image. And now there's an urgent effort to try to get to that giraffe in a moment.
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0: To the index of other news on this Friday night, a man in Florida accused of posing as an officer and trying to pull someone over who turned out to be an undercover deputy. Authorities say Nadi Jabari activated emergency lights while trailing a car. They say he did not realize it was an unmarked sheriff's vehicle in Hillsborough County on Wednesday. Body camera video showing deputies arresting Jabari. In an affidavit obtained by ABC News tonight, the detective says Jabari claimed he is a school security guard and that he accidentally left the emergency lights on in his SUV. Tonight, he's now facing charges. This evening, after his health scare on stage, Lionel Richie is now postponing two shows this weekend. It comes after falling ill on stage the opening night of his new tour, saying he felt dizzy, having to sit down, and then leaving for intermission and not coming back. Tonight, Live Nation announcing Richie is rescheduling his stops in Chicago and Columbus, Ohio, on his all-night-long tour. Tonight, saying doctors have advised Richie to, quote, rest and return to full health. He is expected on stage for Tuesday's show in Pittsburgh. And of course, we wish Lionel the best. Speedy recovery. When we come back here tonight, the giraffe missing here in the U.S. for 2 weeks has just been found. But now they're trying to get to her, where she's been spotted, and the urgent effort at this hour. In a moment here.
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0: Finally tonight here, our persons of the week. They have just found Gracie the giraffe, missing here in the U.S. for 2 weeks now, just found in Texas. But tonight, at this hour, they are trying to get to her. Tonight in Lakey, Texas, just northwest of San Antonio, that young giraffe missing for 2 weeks from a game reserve has just been found after the entire town came together to try to find her. Her name is Gracie, about 3 years old. She vanished 2 weeks ago near an unfenced area. Immediately, the ranch, the sheriff's office, the community, springing into action. Volunteers searching by ground and by helicopter. And look at this tonight. The ranch manager sharing this video. A helicopter pilot with Concho Aviation finding her. Just about 4 miles from the ranch as the crow flies. But it takes about 50 miles to get to her by car. So tonight, they are right now putting together a team of veterinarians and volunteers to try to get to her as quickly as possible and then safely bring her home. And right here tonight.
3: Hello, David, and welcome to Real County, home of Gracie the giraffe.
0: Real County Sheriff Nathan Johnson.
3: We have located her. She's fat and happy and safe. She just decided to go on a little fling and had a bit of a catch-me-if-you-can attitude there for a minute. But we've located her. She's safe, and we will be happy to update everybody at the Welcome Home Gracie party. So until then, good night from Real County.
0: And so we choose the volunteers, that entire community, the vet team, and of course the police, now trying to get to her. And we're glad they think she's okay tonight. We'll keep you posted here this weekend. And I'll see you here on Monday. Good night.
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36: Reporting from the floating pier off the coast of Gaza, I'm Martha Raddatz. 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
37: Tonight on ABC News Live Prime, the U.S. strikes Iran 24 hours after Iran fires on a cargo ship in the Strait of Hormuz.
38: That memorandum of understanding signed little more than a week ago, now looking tenuous. The president in the Oval Office today with an ominous warning before the strikes.
39: Will the U.S. respond? What is your message to Iran?
42: Will they respond? You're going to find out.
38: Our Rachel Scott reports from the White House.
43: But just before that, the president was praising the talks, sounding confident that Iran would make a deal on their nuclear program.
38: And the latest images out of Venezuela, one building after another flattened by those two powerful earthquakes. Rescuers digging through a mountain of debris, pulling out a baby girl, alive and crying, and the tens of thousands of people still unaccounted for. A small plane crashes into the tallest building in Beijing, one of the tallest in the world. The plane plane's tail falling from the 100.
0: From ABC News, I'm Dave Packer, searching through the rubble for survivors in Venezuela, where some 50,000 people are still unaccounted for after Wednesday's powerful twin earthquakes. ABC's Victor Oquendo.
1: As the death toll from the devastating earthquakes in Venezuela nears 1,000, remarkable rescues of the most vulnerable are giving fresh hope against all odds. Crews saving an 18-day-old baby named Juan and his mother. Teams cheering as they carefully brought him down from the debris to be reunited with his father.
0: The U.S. strikes back on Iranian targets.
2: According to Iranian state media, this strike happened just off the coast, or really on the coast, off the Strait of Hormuz, essentially Iran's southern shores. And what U.S. Central Command is saying is that this was a response to an attack on a commercial ship that was transiting the Strait of Hormuz. We know that the Strait of Hormuz has been really the focal point of this war over the past several months.
0: ABC's Christian Cordero. Secretary of State Rubio said an agreement reached Friday between Israel and Lebanon begins to put in place a framework for lasting peace and security. An end to the fighting in Lebanon is a key part of the agreement between the U.S. and Iran. Former senior Pentagon official Mick Mulroy.
3: The problem is Iran's the biggest issue when it comes to regional stability. They fund proxy forces around the Middle East, including Hezbollah. Hezbollah is probably their premier proxy force. They likely have IRGC officers embedded with them right now.
0: Former National Security Advisor John Bolton pleaded guilty to illegally sharing classified material.
4: Maryland U.S. Attorney Kelly Hayes says a hacker, believed to be associated with Iran, successfully got into Bolton's account.
6: He put our national security at grave risk in violation of the law.
4: As part of the plea deal, prosecutors have agreed not to seek more than a 5-year prison sentence. Bolton's sentencing is set for October 28th.
0: ABC Stephen Portnoy, you're listening to ABC News.
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0: Fair and Company of Saks Fifth Avenue has officially emerged from Chapter 11 bankruptcy with a new name. The company will be now known as Exemplar Luxury Group. CEO Jeffrey Van Romdenek says that they're now ready for the next chapter after several tumultuous years. A gas leak led to a house explosion that damaged at least 36 homes in Twinsburg Township, Ohio. That's located between Cleveland and Akron. Fire Chief Earl Wilson says amazingly only 2 people suffered minor injuries.
15: There's damage not just controlled to this neighborhood, but on a street on either side and sometimes 2 streets over.
0: Officials say the gas leak was likely caused by a contractor drilling. A happy ending to the story of Gracie the missing giraffe.
16: Gracie the giraffe has been found safe and healthy, Texas authorities now say. Cedar Hollow Ranch had been searching for the animal since Monday, with her owner even offering a $5,000 reward for information that led to her safe return. But the manager of the ranch, Vic Jones, was able to locate Gracie by helicopter about 4 miles south of the ranch in Texas Hill Country. Gracie is a reticulated giraffe known for its rectangular spots and is estimated to be about 4 years old. Mike Dubusky, ABC News.
0: Serena Williams has been drawn to play 20-year-old Maya Joint of Australia in the first round at Wimbledon for her first singles match in nearly 4 years. I'm Dave Packer, ABC News.
1: His mother. Teams cheering as they carefully brought him down from the debris to be reunited with his father. Pets rescued too. Firefighters were about to leave this home when they heard barking. They found a dog completely trapped, its head barely visible. Searchers giving him water and carefully digging him out by hand. A rare victory for this team amid so much heartbreak. rescuers cutting through concrete and listening for signs of life 2 days after the quakes.
5: We as a nation need to unite because we are not prepared for a natural disaster of this magnitude.
1: Officials say 50,000 people are still unaccounted for, and desperate families are now digging through the rubble.
7: Help me.
1: Nazareth Jimenez is looking for her missing loved ones and begging for help from around the world. International crews now touching down in Venezuela, including an urban search and rescue team from Fairfax, Virginia. Those back-to-back quakes brought down many buildings in what's known as a pancake collapse, floors stacking on top of one another, leaving little room for survival. The view from above shows the scale of destruction, those buildings before and after the quake. With millions impacted, the humanitarian need is growing, and the human loss beyond comprehension. And tonight, a gut-wrenching post from Venezuelan soccer player Hector Bello, who says his wife Andrea died in the quake trying to protect their baby daughter, who was rescued. Bello writing, "I'll tell her the story of how you saved her, my love, how you gave your own life for our daughter."
37: And Victor joins us now. Victor, so many people are opening their hearts and their wallets to help. How's the effort to get aid into the country going?
8: Stephanie, the donations have not stopped pouring in. We're with the Global Empowerment Mission. They say they have never seen a response like this. Much needed help is on the way. But because the damage to the airport in Caracas is so extensive, they're now working with Venezuelan military bases to get that aid inside the country. Stephanie?
37: The country already mired in political and financial crisis. They need all that support right now. Thank you so much, Victor. Our next guest is the Latin America Deputy Regional Director at the International Rescue Committee, Katie Sussman. Katie, thank you so much for joining us tonight and taking the time. I know you are very busy right now. We heard in Victor's piece that thousands in Venezuela remain missing, and at least 1,000 people have been found dead. The IRC has launched an emergency response in wake of the quakes. How are you assessing the situation on the ground?
9: Thank you so much. We are always looking for the most acute humanitarian needs in the moment. Right now, we know that people need to find their loved ones. They need to receive shelter, food, medical supplies immediately. And we also know that the numbers are only a small part of the story right now. We know numbers of displaced persons are likely much higher. Numbers of injuries are higher. And there are some things we don't have the full gravity of the situation yet and are preparing to be able to respond to people's most acute needs now and make sure that they're safe and healthy in the place they are.
37: Yeah, such a devastating situation there in Venezuela. And we know a lot of businesses, especially in Miami, have come together to try and send aid and support there to Venezuela. We know that U.S. aid began arriving today, and the military is now also there on a humanitarian mission. Is the IRC collaborating with the federal government at all at this point?
9: So IRC is collaborating with many different members of the international community. We are obviously communicating with U.S. government counterparts within the region, also communicating in stretch collaboration with civil society, local NGOs, the diaspora. It's definitely a joint effort right now, and we are particularly interested in ensuring that the international community, including the U.S. government, does stand up, because after these past few years with the amount of cuts that there have been to humanitarian aid within Venezuela and starting at just 20% of funding covering all of the needs that existed before, we know that now the needs are more than ever, and we need to stand up as a international community to be able to support them.
37: We would imagine that those cuts have impacted recovery efforts, especially in this situation now, right?
9: Absolutely. The whole infrastructure of Venezuela, including social services, public services, energy, medical supplies, et cetera, was already quite debilitated. When we saw the reduction in funding and support by the international community and U.S. government in the past year or so, we did see the huge impact on organizations within Venezuela, communities. 35 plus municipalities lost services, and there was downsizing of 20 plus national and international organizations. So we know that we're already starting at a much lower point than perhaps we were 3 years ago in terms of support.
37: Katie, thank you very much. Katie Sussman, Latin America Deputy Regional Director at the International Rescue Committee. Thank you very much.
9: Thank you.
37: In Beijing today, a plane crashed into the city's tallest building, its tail falling from the 108-story tower. Chinese authorities have not yet said whether the crash was deliberate or accidental. Here's Britt Clennett.
7: Tonight, a small aircraft crashing into one of the world's tallest skyscrapers in Beijing. Shocking video circulating online showing chunks of debris falling to the ground below. The tail section of the two-seater Sunward Aurora dropping hundreds of feet. Flight Radar 24 sharing a partial flight path showing the plane had taken off from an airport 30 miles east of Beijing around 6 p.m. local time. Images showing what appears to be a large hole and broken glass of the iconic 108-story Citic Tower. Roads closed, fire engines and police vehicles seen outside. Video circulating online showing flames at the base of the building, firefighters working to put it out. Beijing airspace is closed to drones and civilian planes, leading to questions about the cause of the incident.
11: Stephanie, Chinese authorities have yet to mention anything about this crash, but we know all photos, videos, and social media posts have been wiped from the Chinese internet. Stephanie?
37: Britt, thank you very much. Now to the fire danger out west. Eight states are under red flag warnings. Utah classified as a particularly dangerous situation as the extreme heat moves from Texas to Minnesota to the East Coast. ABC's senior meteorologist Lee Goldberg has the latest.
12: Tonight, towering walls of flames and smoke triggering the rarest, most extreme wildfire warning in the West, what the National Weather Service is calling a particularly dangerous situation.
13: We are seeing things that we have never seen before.
12: At least 15 new fires erupting in Utah in just the last 24 hours. The Cottonwood Fire, now one of the most destructive in Utah's history, scorching more than 71,000 acres and it's 0% contained. Dramatic new Ring camera video showing the firestorm in Beaver County, Utah. Burning embers flying in every direction. Flames racing up the mountain, devouring cabins and trees. Mark LaDuke watching in horror on that Ring camera.
17: I've never seen anything like that. I didn't know fire could do that. And literally within 2 minutes, it appeared in my camera, and then it was completely around the cabin.
12: Trent Owens' home, where he lived with his wife and two children, burning to the ground.
18: Hard to stomach that 1 second we're living our dream up there on the mountain, and the next second we're living out of the back of our truck with everything we own.
12: And tonight, millions on alert for a new round of dangerous flash flooding. Up to a half foot of rain swamping Wichita, Kansas in the last 24 hours. Severe flash flooding inundating roads, multiple cars left stranded.
37: Lee Goldberg is here now with more, including the threat of dangerous flash flooding in the Midwest. Lee.
19: And Stephanie, not much separation between the flooding and the fire danger as well. The flood watches are up from, let's say, Wichita all the way to West Virginia. And there's also a severe threat, and that goes from parts of Oklahoma into Kentucky. But we're concerned about a tornado threat, and that's near Paducah, Kentucky. And that'll go till about 10 o'clock local time. You see all the flooding storms that could be rolling through, especially through eastern Kentucky as we go through even the early morning hours on Saturday. And then the fire alerts. Eight states with red flag warnings, particularly dangerous situation over parts of Utah, especially southern Utah, but it's really Nevada, Utah, and into parts of Arizona that we have the worst conditions, and you can see that extreme risk with high wind gusts and the single-digit humidity and the critically dry fuels. The good news here is that we will get some temperature relief later in the weekend as temperatures drop back into the 70s, even 60s in Salt Lake City, but that means the heat's on the move. It'll get into the Midwest. We're looking at heat waves into next week. It should spread to the East Coast as well, so you know what, Stephanie? Many will be celebrating America 250 and some searing heat. We'll keep you posted on it.
37: A volatile weather pattern right now across the country. Thanks so much, Lee. Mm-hmm. A judge declared a mistrial in the federal trial of the man accused of starting the deadly Palisades fire. Jonathan Rindernecht was accused of starting one of the most destructive fires in California history that destroyed thousands of homes and businesses. After two votes, the jury remained deadlocked today. 10 voted not guilty and 2 for guilty. The U.S. Attorney's Office says it plans to retry the case in October. John Bolton, President Trump's former national security advisor, pleaded guilty today to one felony count of retaining sensitive security information. Prosecutors had charged Bolton with 18 counts for allegedly using a personal email account and messaging app to send family members documents with classified information. Today's guilty plea on one count was part of a deal which involves a fine of more than $2 million and up to 5 years in prison. Immigration lawyers and activists across the country are warning that the Supreme Court's decision Thursday to end temporary legal protections for Haitian and Syrian immigrants may extend to many other countries. Approximately 1.3 million people currently relying on temporary protected status to live and work in the U.S. are potentially at risk of deportation. But Thursday's ruling most immediately impacts 350,000 Haitian and 6,000 Syrian immigrants and their families, who have been living and working legally in the U.S. for years and will soon face deportation. Pastor Carl Ruby is a senior pastor at Central Christian Church in Springfield, Ohio, and the founder of G92, a coalition of faith leaders advocating for the Haitian community in the region. Pastor Ruby, thank you so much for your time and for speaking with us this evening. Your church's congregation is a majority Haitian. What are you hearing from the community there in the aftermath of this ruling?
2: Well, our congregation, we have a congregation of about 150, and about 50 are Haitian on a given Sunday. And there's a lot of confusion. They're trying to figure out what this means. They're wondering whether they should go to work or not. And there's just a lot of fear.
37: I can only imagine. During the 2024 campaign, President Trump singled out the Haitian community there. Let's take a listen.
20: In Springfield, they're eating the dogs, the people that came in. They're eating the cats. They're eating the pets of the people that live there.
37: Those words got a lot of attention during that time, and we play that now, and many will remember exactly where they were in that moment as they listened to this. What do you want people to know about the Haitian immigrant community and the lives that they've been able to build here in the U.S.?
2: Yeah, Springfield is a city that has been shrinking for half a century, and when Haitians arrived, that's the first time we've experienced growth in again, over 50 years. And the people who have come to Springfield, many of them are professionals, they're doctors, nurses, accountants, entrepreneurs, pastors. They're exactly the kind of people that Springfield, Ohio needs, and it has been a great blessing to have them here.
37: In the wake of this ruling, what is your message for lawmakers in Congress who have the power to restore protective status to the hundreds of thousands of Haitians and Syrians currently living in the U.S.?
2: Yeah, we have needed a legislative solution for a long, long time. And I think this could have been an amazing opportunity for the Trump administration to do something positive and develop and work to get a bipartisan immigration bill passed. And I think they have squandered that opportunity. So we need legislation that protects the Haitians. Right now, there's a bill that has been passed in the House, H.R. 1689, I think, that would extend TPS for Haitians for basically until this administration is done.
37: Thank you for sharing that. And Pastor, thank you for the work that you do and for standing by this community that needs your support. We know there have been challenges along the way, but thank you very much for the work that you do there. The Texas Board of Education voted today to make Bible passages required reading in the state's public schools. Under the mandate, more than 5 million public school students in Texas must read passages from the New Testament and excerpts from the Book of Job, as well as a selection of traditional literary works like E.B. White's Charlotte's Web and Charles Dickens' Great Expectations. The new reading list will take effect in 2030. Coming up here on Prime, the new data on gambling disorder diagnoses increasing in states where sports betting is legal. We look at the findings by the numbers. And as the Supreme Court prepares to decide if almost all children born on U.S. soil are entitled to American citizenship, an in-depth look at what's at stake.
3: 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Just what you need for summer is waiting at Target. 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
30: Hi! When's the last time we drop our things and went? Woke up somewhere that we both never been. Growing up doesn't mean
29: 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How are you?
27: At the start of the day, letting us into your home. Putting the good
29: Thank you.
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12: 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We are live across the country.
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12: Celebrating America's staggering beauty, Disney celebrates America 250.
16: America's 250th. We're high atop New York Harbor here, celebrating the wonders of America.
17: Welcome back. The World Cup is just the latest major sporting event to also be a major sporting gambling event ever since the Supreme Court paved the way for states to legalize sports betting in 2018. 39 states and Washington, D.C. have done so. But new data from Epic Research based on records of nearly 200 million Americans shows that rates of gambling disorder diagnoses have increased in states where sports betting has been legalized. Let's look at the issue by the numbers. According to the data, the rate of diagnosed gambling disorders rose by 61% in states that have legalized sports betting. Meanwhile, diagnoses fell by around 29% in states where gambling remains illegal. Adults ages 30 through 49 had the highest rates of being diagnosed, rising from 4.1 to 5.8 per 100,000 people. The largest increase was in the adults ages 18 to 29 group, where the rate more than doubled from 1.5 to 3.3 per 100,000 people. Broken down by gender, men in the 18 to 29 age group had the highest surge of all groups, rising from 3.2 to 7.7 per 100,000 people. And men in the 30 to 49 group rose from 6.2 to 9.3 per 100,000 folks. The researchers did say the data trends cannot be attributed to any single legal event, since legalization has been staggered and gambling disorder is widely underrecognized in clinical care. But if you or someone you know is dealing with a gambling problem, free and confidential help is available by calling or texting 1-800-MY-RESET to reach the National Problem Gambling Helpline. Coming up here on Prime, former Transportation Secretary Pete Buttigieg says that authorities were recently called on his family. And the low-flying Boeing 777 cargo plane now under FAA investigation.
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12: Welcome back to Prime. Here's a look at the stories making headlines right now. A U.S. search and rescue team joined the desperate race for survivors of the devastating back-to-back earthquakes in Venezuela today. The human toll of the disaster continues to climb, with more than 900 people dead and up to 50,000 still unaccounted for. Private equity billionaire Leal Black walked out of his congressional committee interview today after refusing to answer some of the questions about convicted sex offender Jeffrey Epstein. House Oversight Committee Chairman James Comer said he has issued two subpoenas compelling Black to appear for a deposition next month and to produce the purported non-disclosure agreements he was questioned about. Former Transportation Secretary Pete Buttigieg says Child Protective Services and police came to his home after someone accused him of, quote, unspeakable violent crimes against his twin four-year-olds. Authorities later found the allegations unsubstantiated. And the 2,000-year-old man is turning 100. Mel Brooks will celebrate his centennial birthday on Sunday. The comedic genius behind classics like The Producers, Blazing Saddles, and Young Frankenstein says he isn't ready for retirement yet. He made a video this spring honoring fellow comedian Eddie Murphy. And coming up here on Prime, caught on camera, an SUV nearly swallowed by a sinkhole and the dramatic rescue that followed. But first, the Supreme Court is expected to decide next week whether babies born on American soil are truly entitled to American citizenship under the Constitution. It's tonight's Prime Focus.
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2: ABC's Lauren Glassberg. Iran got its response 24 hours after its drones targeted a ship in the Strait of Hormuz. U.S. Central Command says American aircraft struck Iranian missile and drone storage locations and radar sites along the coast. Secretary of State Rubio said an agreement reached Friday between Israel and Lebanon begins to put in place a framework for lasting peace and security. Former National Security Advisor John Bolton pleading guilty to illegally sharing classified material. This is ABC News.
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15: Sunday morning, why are some Democrats so concerned after the election wins by Zoran Mamdani-backed candidates? 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
16: Next week, the Supreme Court will decide whether babies born on American soil are truly entitled to American citizenship under the Constitution. That's the way it's been for more than a century. But President Trump has tried to end birthright citizenship by executive order. And now tens of thousands of new parents across the country are on edge, waiting for that ruling from the court, fearful of what it means for their children if Trump is allowed to end birthright citizenship for good. Here's Devin Dwyer.
17: My baby deserves the citizenship. He shouldn't be stateless.
18: 9 months ago, this baby boy was born an American on American soil. But today, his mom fears that U.S. citizenship could be taken away.
17: Everything is changing, the politics is changing, and we don't know what will be.
18: Lily is an asylum seeker from Ukraine, who fled her home in 2022 as Russian bombs pummeled residential neighborhoods. The U.S. government welcomed her and hundreds of thousands of other Ukrainians to temporarily live and work in the States as the war raged.
17: 1 centimeters.
18: When she was 4 months pregnant, Lily learned President Trump had signed an executive order that would deny American citizenship to babies born to non-citizens like her.
19: Birthright. That's a big one.
18: Courts put Trump's order on hold just before Lily's son was born.
17: He should belong to this country because he was born under American flag, under U.S. Constitution. If he wants, he will serve to this country as well.
18: With her asylum application still pending, we've agreed to protect Lily's identity over concerns she could be targeted by the Trump administration for speaking out. If the Supreme Court allows Trump to redefine who's eligible for citizenship at birth, Lily fears her son and the children of millions of immigrants in the U.S. could be rendered stateless through no fault of their own.
20: If a child is stateless, that means that they wouldn't have access to any identification.
18: Conchita Cruz leads one of the groups suing the government to block Trump's order.
20: We've heard from so many asylum seekers who are so scared that even though they have legal status here in the United States, that their child would be born undocumented, that they're at risk of their child being deported, that their child could be separated from them.
18: The Trump administration says only babies born after the order takes effect will be impacted. insisting children of unlawful immigrants and temporary visitors, like Lily, have no formal allegiance to the U.S. and therefore shouldn't qualify for citizenship.
4: The question is, if they give birth to someone in the United States, that person naturally a citizen, that would turn, based on the original public meaning of the clause, on the lawfulness of their presence. Are they domiciled?
18: The meaning of the word domiciled is at the heart of the constitutional dispute. Critics say drafters of the 14th Amendment, which established birthright citizenship, only intended it for children whose parents permanently reside or are domiciled in the U.S. A majority of justices during arguments in April suggested that figuring out domicile for parents of more than 3.6 million babies born in the U.S. every year could be a very tall task.
6: How are we going to determine domicile? And do we have to do this for every single person?
8: So are we bringing pregnant women in for depositions?
21: What if you don't know who the parents are?
4: The guidance provides, I think, very, very clear, objective, verifiable approaches to doing this.
18: The question of birthright citizenship was answered by the Supreme Court more than 125 years ago in the landmark case of Wong Kim Ark, a baby born to Chinese nationals in California, who the court ruled was automatically American under the 14th Amendment.
22: This is Wong Kim Ark's legacy.
18: Wong's great-grandson Norman says he fears the dismantling of his family's legacy.
23: I couldn't imagine we would be in this situation that when we were children, the understanding you're born here, you're American. It was that simple.
18: Researchers estimate Asian and Latino babies would be most impacted by a decision overturning Wong Kim Ark and allowing Trump to end birthright citizenship. More than 90% of babies born on U.S. soil without citizenship or legal status by 2050 would be Latino.
24: Yes, ma.
18: For American-born children of undocumented immigrants, like 4-year-old Denise, there is also a worry that U.S. citizenship could be rescinded.
21: They can't sleep peacefully, so I'm worried about this whole situation.
18: Viviana is an undocumented mother of three from Ecuador who's lived and worked in the shadows in the U.S. for 4 years.
25: Are you afraid that the government might take your daughter's citizenship away?
21: Of course I am. I'm very afraid. Not only my daughter, there are many children who would lose their privileges that they have, such as medical insurance, also to attend school normally.
25: What's your dream for her? What is your dream for her in this country?
21: She always tells me that she wants to be a doctor. I mean, I aspire to see her realize the goal that she has.
25: She doesn't know any other country as her home.
21: She knows her country, the United States.
18: U.S. birth certificates, the gold standard of proving American citizenship for generations, would no longer be sufficient for anyone, including older Americans, to apply for Social Security benefits, a passport, and even a home mortgage. That change, experts say, could hit vulnerable children especially hard.
26: It delays all kinds of services. Let's say a mom is on Medicaid and is getting health care through prenatal care all the way through. At birth, the kid has no citizenship. You have to prove citizenship, so there's a delay, 6 months, 9 months.
25: So a child might not be able to get nutrition assistance, healthcare assistance, education assistance at a very young age.
26: That's exactly
25: unless
26: right.
25: And until the parent can prove it.
26: That's exactly right.
18: For President Trump, who attended the Supreme Court's oral arguments in the case, the first sitting president to ever do so, birthright citizenship is ripping off taxpayers. Posting to social media, it was not meant for people taking vacations to become permanent citizens of the United States of America and bringing their families with them all the time laughing at the suckers that we are.
25: What goes through your mind when you hear some of those criticisms?
17: I want to be a mother. You know, my baby didn't change a country and he shouldn't be guilty for it that he was born in the United States.
18: A fiercely protective mother watching the Supreme Court closely as her family's future in America hangs in the balance.
17: I want that my child to be happy in his life and to have a good job, to have a great wife. I hope it's, he will get it.
25: And do it here.
17: Yeah, and do it here, of course.
16: Our thanks to Devin Dwyer and the team for that report. Coming up here on Prime. What happens to a team's manager when he has a $300 million payroll and is still buried in last place? Mets fans have seen this before. And Grammy-winning singer-songwriter Olivia Rodrigo discusses her brand new album and the launch of her Daisy Chain Fields Festival, led by female artists. How the Lilith Fair Festival, almost three decades ago, served as her inspiration.
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16: It's closing time for Hulu's critically acclaimed series, The Bear. The fifth and final season takes place over one consequential day, and tonight, its stars are reflecting on why people connected so strongly with the show. Our Lindsay Davis sat down with Jeremy Allen White, Ayo Edebiri, and Eben Moss Backrack in the latest edition of All Access. Take a look.
2: Most people have never worked in a kitchen,
3: yet
2: they relate to something about this show. It, something just resonates. What do you think it is about The Bear that kept people going back, even though it's this very highly stressful environment?
5: I mean, even though I think a lot of people haven't worked in restaurants, they've been in restaurants. I think food is one of the great connecting points for all of us. But also, the show came out like around after COVID, you know, and Eben actually said this in an interview, and I think about it a lot, but I think lockdown made us all think about our work lives, what work means to our lives, and that when you work somewhere, especially if you've worked there for a long time, I mean, this really is, you have like a second family. And I think that one of the things that the show does explore really well is that feeling, and that feeling of like your second family, your found family, and the impact that you can have on each other's lives.
7: At the end of the day, like, the show could take place in a lot of different work environments, but what the show is about to me is like the pursuit of, yeah, like passion and the people and resilience and grief, and the environment of a kitchen is like so exciting, and I think there's a great like curiosity and intrigue about that environment, but at its core, the show is really about these people like finding their purpose, and that's like so universally understood, you know.
24: When we find this restaurant in the beginning of season one, it's filled with people that are not really communicating. You know, Carmi's a horrible communicator. Sydney has a very vivid like internal life, but she's not great at communicating. Richie says everything he's feeling. He's not a very good listener. Tina pretends like she doesn't even speak English, you know. And I think that over the course, one of the main themes is people learning how to be together and how to actually stop and listen and talk to each other. And that's such a valuable lesson that we all need to learn and develop. And it's not something that necessarily that we're all good at or that we're encouraged to be good at. So that is a very universal struggle.
16: Don't miss our latest All Access featuring the cast of The Bear right here on ABC News Live Monday at 8 p.m. The alarming video showing a low-flying Boeing 777 cargo plane approaching a runway without a landing gear. Some of Amazon's cheapest Prime Day deals are about to expire. And after 2 weeks of eluding authorities, how a missing giraffe was finally located. These stories and more in tonight's rundown.
27: Somebody grab my belt.
16: A dramatic rescue was captured on camera after a sinkhole opened up in downtown Norfolk, Virginia. The 7-foot-deep sinkhole partially swallowed an SUV. In the footage, a police officer rescues the driver who was alone in her car. He ultimately led her to safety. The streets remain closed and under repair. New video shows a Boeing 777 plane flying dangerously low to the ground, which prompted an FAA investigation. The right wing of the plane nearly hit the ground as it flew over a private airport in Texas. The flight data shows the plane was less than 25 feet off the ground. The pilot told air traffic control it was doing a low approach. The aircraft was recently converted to a cargo plane by private owner Jetran LLC. In a statement, the company said the plane was conducting a low-pass flight, which they said does not reflect operational standards. Daisy's singer and global superstar Justin Bieber surprised fans today by releasing an album featuring his live Coachella set. Bieber headlining Coachella marked his first major live show in 4 years. His performance was critically acclaimed, and for fans that could not attend, they can now listen to the same highly praised set. The live performance will also stream again today on YouTube. Today is the last day of Amazon's Prime Day 2026, which includes millions of markdowns exclusive to Prime members. Some Prime Day deals start as low as just $3, but all discounts will expire tonight. Discounted items include Apple AirPods Pro 3 earbuds, Dyson vacuums, and various deals on travel merch for summer vacations. The New York Mets have fired manager Carlos Mendoza after the team had a disastrous start to the season. Fans have been clamoring for change. Under their owner, Steve Cohen, the team has had one of the largest payrolls in baseball at nearly $330 million. Andy Green was named interim manager for the remainder of the season. After a days-long search in Texas, Gracie the giraffe has finally been found. Officials say Gracie was spotted early this morning, roaming rugged terrain 4 miles south of Cedar Hollow Ranch in Texas. Her owner was offering a $5,000 reward for information that led to that tall creature's safe return. The local sheriff told reporters that Gracie appears fat and happy. Gracie, who is privately owned, escaped last week, prompting searches on the ground and in the sky. A team is now working to safely capture her. Singer-songwriter Olivia Rodrigo is no stranger to reflecting on love with all of its hope and occasional heartbreak. Her new album, You Seem Pretty Sad for a Girl So in Love, debuted at number one on the Billboard 200 chart, and Diane Sawyer sat down with her to talk about her next big project.
3: We're good.
9: So August 29th?
3: Yes.
9: It is big. Tell me about the name, Daisy Chain Festival?
3: Yeah, Daisy Chain Fields. When I pictured this festival, I had an image in my head of girls sitting underneath a tree, like making
9: their little
3: daisy chain, or like flower crowns or friendship bracelets. And so I came up with the name Daisy Chain Fields. And I also just like the idea of a daisy chain, how we can all be individual links in this chain that is like larger than the individual.
9: And surprisingly strong.
3: Surprisingly strong, yes, and beautiful. I'm so excited about the lineup. My friend Chapel Roan is going to do it. Dochi, Bikini Kill, and Kathleen Hannah is a huge hero of mine. 100% of the net proceeds of the festival go to charity, which is something
9: 100%.
3: Yeah, and all of the incredible artists who are on the bill are doing it for free for charity, which is just a real testament to their hearts as well as their talent.
10: The stars streaming in to support organizations that help women, like the ones advocating for domestic workers, reproductive rights, and resources for infant care. She says she's picking up the flame from another festival that happened long before she was born. Back in the 1990s, Sarah McLachlan summoned powerhouse singers for an all-female concert called Lilith Fair. The doubters said no one would come. But look what happened. Lilith Fair dominated summer after summer. Icons joined forces like Sheryl Crow singing with Bonnie Raitt.

0: Tracy Chapman was there, the Indigo Girls. And in the end, Lilith Fair raised $10 million for groups that support women.
1: Lilith Fair was a huge inspiration in me starting this festival, Daisy Chain Fields. And actually, the first person that I called when I decided that I wanted to do this festival was Sarah McLachlan. She's a total trailblazer and an incredible artist and a friend.
0: Rumor has it Stevie Nicks.
1: Yes, Stevie Nicks is going to come. Karen O from the Yeah Yeah Yeahs.
0: Here's my dream. This is my, I'm putting in my little dream, that you and Stevie Nicks are singing Landslide.
1: We might make that happen for you, Diane.
0: Oh,
1: we'll see.
0: You do?
1: Can't give too much away.

0: I think there's this rhetoric that girls are supposed to be competing with each other for like the top spot, or there's only this many resources for everyone. And I think it's an experience like Lilith there, and hopefully Daisy Chain, that'll show us that we're all way stronger when we come together and support one another.
1: Hard to believe the young woman with the supersonic career began as the tiny 8-year-old in talent competitions, nailing a Barbra Streisand song.

0: after that, series of iconic television triumphs. And when she was just 17, her lead single from her first album went straight to number one.
1: I got my driver's license last week, just like we always talked about.
0: It happened again on her second album. And now she is the first artist in history to make it three in a row. Her new third album is called You Seem Pretty Sad for a Girl So in Love. It's filled with her signature humor and the piercing poetry about the healing of a first date and the bone crush of a breakup. If you had three words to describe this album, what would it be?
2: Ooh, it's a great question. Hopeful. I think a lot of the album has to do with hope and sometimes the lack thereof. So I say hopeful, maybe melancholic, and introspective. Yeah, I think lots of the songs are me looking inward in a way that I don't think I had the emotional maturity to do in my last two albums, so I'm proud of that.
0: What is the best thing anyone ever said about getting over heartbreak?
2: Oh my gosh. It's really hard. I think in my most heartbroken moments, you can't really see the forest through the trees a little bit, and you're just like, I will never love anyone ever again. And I don't know, I remember people always telling me, one day you're going to wake up and it's just not going to hurt anymore and you're going to be totally fine. And I remember being like, you don't get it. You've never been this heartbroken before. And it's true. It happens. One day you wake up and you feel totally whole and totally happy without that person. And yeah, but I mean, it's a question that artists and poets have been trying to answer for a long time, so who knows?
0: Do you say to yourself, my generation does look at love differently?
2: I don't think so. I really don't think so, actually. I mean, obviously the context of love is so different these days when you have dating apps and yeah. Instagram and
0: are
2: all
0: you
2: of
0: on
2: that.
0: Dating apps?
2: No, no.
0: Okay. I was going to leap
2: no,
0: over.
2: I know. No. No shame in that game. No shame in that game. No, but so many people come up to me of varying age groups and backgrounds, and they all come up to me and they're like, I felt this exact same way when I was falling in love, or I felt this exact same way when I was 17 and I went through my first heartbreak. It just goes to show that we're so much more alike than we are different in the world.
0: So what's the perfect wedding song?
2: That's a great question. I want to hear yours, but mine is Melt With You by Modern English. I have a real vision of having a kiss and then walking back down the aisle to this song. I love that one. I also love Harvest Moon, I think would be a good one. Maybe for like a slow dance. Yeah. Yeah, the Neil Young song. I feel like that would be great. I don't know. I guess it depends on who I marry.
0: In September, she sets off on her concert tour. Every single date sold out in minutes. Millions of young fans counting the days until once again they get to sing along with the woman who's become the superstar next door.
3: What do you think is the question now for young women?
2: Oh my gosh. I mean, I guess it's different for everyone. I think it's been many different questions throughout my whole life. I think right now it's just what makes me happy, I think. That's what I'm trying to do in my art and in my life. I just, I'm really trying to come at all things from the angle of joy. You know what I mean? Like, what I do for work is so wonderful and so fun, and I think if I'm not doing it all through the lens of joy and gratitude, then what's the point?
4: Drop dead.
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29: 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Woke up somewhere that we both never
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0: 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It's an invitation to come together.
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0: And the day ahead.
3: Former President Barack Obama and Michelle Obama.
4: And mark it.
3: Nearly 10 years after the White House.
5: I'm very proud of the message we sent to the country that we're representing everybody.
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3: Reflecting on their place in history.
7: Is there anything in looking back that you would do differently as president?
3: Their lives now.
5: What I've tried to do is to move from player to coach.
3: And their hopes for the future generation.
8: I'm President Obama!
3: The Obamas give a preview of the new Obama Presidential Center.
6: I was speechless, which is hard for me to be.
3: Their legacy, finding a home in their hometown, Chicago.
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3: As they honor the past and enjoy the present.
9: From ABC News, I'm Dave Packer. Rescue crews racing against time in Venezuela. Teams from across the world are deploying to the country with more than 1,000 rescue personnel to find people trapped in the rubble. ABC's Lauren Glasper.
10: Rescue workers painstakingly sifting through massive piles of rubble, searching for quake survivors. Now, search and rescue teams arriving from around the world. Multiple teams dispatched from the U.S., the first search and rescue response team arriving with a dozen trained canines, trained for finding people trapped in the rubble. A website for reporting missing loved ones lists more than 50,000 as unaccounted for, with fears the death toll could increase drastically.
9: That number for the death toll now surpassing 900. The U.S. retaliating following an Iranian drone attack targeting a ship in the Strait of Hormuz.
11: U.S. Central Command says American aircraft struck Iranian missile and drone storage locations and radar sites along the coast. It's been just over a week since President Trump signed the deal with Iran. Iran promising to reopen the Strait of Hormuz, but then moving quickly to impose new rules. And then there's the larger question of the nuclear talks.
9: ABC's Rachel Scott, more drones in the wrong place.
12: United 2693, New York Tower, two aircraft ahead of you reported a drone, one right underneath them at 2,000, one just passed them off their right side, 2,000 to 2,300, use caution.
9: From ATC.com, United Airlines confirming the pilot of a flight from Key West came close to the drone as it prepared to land at Newark Airport Friday night. The Ebola outbreak in Africa, now one of the largest on record, more than 1,200 cases, nearly 300 deaths. CDC now declaring it a level one outbreak. Incident manager Satish Pillai.
13: Elevating the response level reflects the urgency, scale, and complexity of the outbreak and allows CDC to bring additional resources to support the coordination and operational needs of our response.
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9: Allegations of animal cruelty and fraud at a Northern California rescue where investigators say the remains of dozens of dogs have been uncovered.
16: A search warrant affidavit alleging the rescue accepted dogs and money from shelters across California under the promise they would be cared for and rehomed. Instead, investigators believe dogs were killed to make room for more. The investigation began after a neighbor uncovered a burial pit containing 8 dogs with apparent gunshot wounds. No charges have been filed against the owner or any employees. Experts say prosecutors would have to prove exactly what happened. Investigators say hundreds of dogs sent to the rescue are still unaccounted for.
9: ABC's Cameron Bupp. Europeans are doing what they can to beat the heat as temperatures soar past 100 degrees.
1: Absolutely concerned. I don't think our houses are built for this kind of temperature. We're thinking of buying an aircon for our flat, and, you know, they're very expensive.
9: Conditions are expected to ease in the coming days. Snack maker Utz Quality Foods is recalling certain varieties of Zapp's and Dirty Brand potato chips due to possible salmonella contamination. 9 varieties are affected and were sold nationwide. Developers behind the planned rebirth of Kauai's famous Coco Palms Hotel have secured a $431 million loan to reconstruct the 1953 resort where Elvis Presley's Blue Hawaii was filmed. The historic hotel's been closed since the 1992 hurricane. Dave Packer, ABC News.
5: Data and analysis and getting a bunch of different point of views. Invariably, you don't get everything done that you want to get done.
3: From Barack Obama's time as a state senator.
2: Hope in the face of difficulty. Hope in the face of uncertainty.
3: To the presidential campaign trail. And 2 terms in office.
2: We will continue our journey forward.
3: The Obamas leaning on their message of hope.
7: To many in this country, both of you represent hope and change. Yes, we can. Given what is going on around the country right now, could that movement that you started then, could it happen now, Mrs. Obama, do you think?
17: It can always happen. People just have to be fed up enough. They have to want more. And I think the Presidential Center hopefully will remind people just how close we are to moving this country in the direction that we want to move it in. So I think it's always possible. And I think this is a reminder that all that happened, it was real. It is a part of history. It actually happened. Especially when we're dealing with young people who weren't born when he was president, right? Mm-hmm. I mean, you have one exhibit where people thought that it could never happen, that a black man, a black family would never live in the White House, that America would never accept that. And lo and behold, the whole country, the vast majority of the country believed differently. But there are kids now who, they weren't around when that happened. So I think this is an important reminder of not just that it happened, but how it happened. Mm-hmm. That it wasn't about one president. It took millions and millions of people deciding that they were going to step up and do their part. That hope and change isn't a you'll do it. It's a we thing.
3: Nearly a decade after his historic presidency, the former commander-in-chief now weighing what to say when.
7: Mr. President, when you left the office, I remember you saying this.
18: I want to be quiet a little bit and not hear myself talk so darn much.
7: But you also said when core values may be at stake, it would merit you speaking out. Mm-hmm. How have you been able to find that balance? Because I'm sure you've heard from folks who are saying, hey, they want to hear from you with all that is going on right now.
5: You pick and choose your spots. I'm not suggesting I've done it perfectly. You know, my goal was to, you know, look at the example of our first president, George Washington. So you kind of... I don't have a horse to get on, but he kind of said, all right, I've done my stint, and now I'm going, you know, back home. I think Michelle, you know, very much would prefer a quieter life for us. And on the other hand, there have been some folks who would like to see me out every day, right, banging the drum. What I've tried to do is to move from player to coach. Part of our foundation mission here is how do we encourage the next generation of leadership? My job is to help them and to lift them up. And I do think that part of why we've been having a bumpy time right now and maybe a less hopeful time is because we've been going through this transition, a generational transition. And now, because of the internet, now things are splintered. And so it's harder for people to break through. The way I was able to break through just with one speech, effectively, at the Democratic National Convention. And so, given I still have, I think, a lot of name ID,
18: Part of what I've been trying to do is to, when I do speak out, also maybe have a chance to point out young talent and help lift them up. The more I can do that, the more we can do that. Michelle doing that through her podcast, highlighting the next generation, the better off I think we'll be.
3: And next.
7: Many of your policies are being rolled back. How do you, when you see these things happening, how do you deal with that?
3: And coming up.
19: What's your name?
8: Archie.
19: How you doing?
8: And I need to give you a high five.
19: All right, come on.
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3: Anchored in the heart of the South Side of Chicago, the Obama Save Their Presidential Center serves as a reminder of what's possible.
21: You see the
18: Michelle's
21: garden?
18: Community garden.
21: And so people can walk through there any time of day, pick some tomatoes, and this is the learning center, so they'll hold classes. I mean, for me growing up here, none of this was available to me as a child. To think that there are going to be kids like me where this is their backyard, where people feel like they can just cross the street and gain access to the world. I mean, it's just, it's unbelievable.
3: It's their vision to create a global hub spanning 19.3 acres.
22: It was really important to us that the center be a part of the urban fabric. That's why it's so important that there's a Chicago Public Library on the site that will have all kinds of programming for our young people. There's an athletic center with a regulation size, NBA basketball courts, and wonderful music facility for our young people.
23: Being able to kind of see the landscape and the transformation of what the city is going through, but never in a million years would I have ever dreamt this.
3: During our visit on campus, we got a first look of the Interactive Museum, which takes visitors from the founding of the United States, the defining movements and moments of the 20th century, through the Obama campaign and presidency.
7: This is just the amount of letters he received in one day.
24: Wow.
7: Come on. Wow. Oh my gosh.
3: Even life in the White House, including a replica of the Oval Office, a popular spot for visitors.
7: The Blackberry, of course.
3: The building itself, an architectural feat, with a quote from Obama's speech.
19: You are America.
3: Commemorating the 50th anniversary of the Selma March to Montgomery, inscribed on the facade.
7: What are you each most excited for people to see?
18: I think this room we're in, this sky room, is important. We're on the south side of Chicago in the middle of historic Jackson Park. So I'm excited to have people just see the beauty of this city and to feel a pride showing it off to visitors and outsiders, you know, from, not just from around the country, but hopefully around the world.
7: It seems in so many ways that this was the perfect neighborhood to cement the Obama legacy.
18: Within about a 5-mile radius of this spot, I first entered Chicago to work as a community organizer. Michelle raised basically 2 miles from here, 2 to 3 miles from here.
21: Yeah.
18: Wedding reception about a mile over, South Shore Cultural Center. The girls born University of Chicago Hospital, right down the road here.
21: We both work there as a professor.
18: I taught
21: me
18: at
21: as
18: a
21: an
18: law
21: associate
18: school.
21: Dean. We can map our whole lives here.
18: And my first political race for the Illinois State Senate. I announced in the Ramada Inn on Lakeshore Drive, about 5 minutes from here. So many of the biggest blessings of my life, where I found purpose, where I found the love of my life, my children, my lifelong friendships, all of that centered right around here. So yeah, these are deep roots that we've got.
7: When walking the halls here, the museum really, it's about the promise
0: of democracy. And it's very difficult for people right now when they feel a lot of their freedoms are being taken from them. They're very familiar now with Project 2025. Many of your policies are being rolled back. How do you, when you see these things happening, how do you deal with that?
18: There has always been sort of contesting stories in America. One story is we find these truths to be self-evident, that all men, all people are created equal, endowed with certain inalienable rights. But there's always been a part of our story that is about the strong trying to dominate the weak. I think right now, partly because people feel anxious about, rightfully so, about their economic futures, what's happening with technology, globalization, partly because we're more socially isolated. So all those factors, I think, have contributed to a cynicism and people feeling like somebody else is trying to get over and I just want mine. And it's harder than to bring people together around hopeful politics. But these things go in cycles. They go in waves. The one thing it should do is make us not feel complacent. What that means is that we need our best impulses. We need to be given those voices every day. Mm-hmm. We need to be voting every day. We need to be treating people with respect and dignity every day. We need to reach out to people who don't agree with us every day. One thing I wanted to say about this center, I'm not interested in this center and the exhibits being an exercise in nostalgia. I don't want people to just be looking back and say, oh, you know, wow, hope and change, and that was so much fun, and I miss you. Those are nice sentiments, but what I want people to feel when they come through here is, oh, that was possible, which means I can do that. That's the reason we start with the Declaration of Independence and Frederick Douglass's inkwell and quill pen and the suffragist pamphlets. And because, like, we were a small chapter in this long-running journey.
0: It was good to see the civil discourse between you and McCain.
18: Yeah. Mm-hmm.
0: And how when that one voter tried to say something about you and he spoke up.
4: I have to tell you, he is a decent person and a person that you do not have to be scared as President of the United States.
18: And hopefully what they'll see in some of these exhibits, what we try to do is to show a lot of people didn't agree with me on stuff. Mm-hmm. And that's okay. This country wasn't designed to be everybody marching in lockstep. The premise of this country is everybody gets a right to say, no, I don't agree with that. I challenge that. No, Obama, I think you're making a mistake. You know? And then we have a conversation about it. And then it gets settled in an election. And all right, if enough people decide I didn't know what I was doing, then you move on to the next person.
0: And the next election we have coming up is a midterm.
18: Mm-hmm. That's correct.
0: And both parties, the polling numbers are very low for both parties.
18: people are a little discouraged right now. But I believe that we go through these cycles, and there is going to be a younger generation that pops up, and there are going to be leaders who pop up where people go. Michelle's always been very good about saying, and Michelle's mom was always good about saying this, you know how things get better? Is us old folks, we kind of fade.
6: We got to get out of the way.
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18: You know what? You seem to be grading her higher on her answers.
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10: With more than 600,000 visitors expected each year, the center was designed to do more than attract crowds. It was built to help people create connections and community. According to President Obama, that community building starts in places just like this.
18: We've gotten pretty good reviews on this playground because there have been some kids who have already been running up in there. You know, I think so often we think that somehow politics and policy and civics and that's all dry and...
0: Yeah.
18: And the truth is that democracy works partly because we enjoy being with people and we get to know our neighbors and we play and we have fun.
10: The playground is a special place for kids like Naya Morrow, who says President Obama inspires her to dream big.
41: I learned from him to make community and history no matter what shade you are.
10: Her second grade class wrote letters to the Obamas.
41: Dear President and First Lady Barack and Michelle Obama.
10: About what the center would mean to them.
41: I am so happy that the Obama Presidential Center is coming to my community. It reminds me of you.
10: Naya never expected a reply, but later she got something even better.
18: Oh, who's this young lady?
0: This is Naya.
18: Hey, Naya. Yeah. You wrote me a letter.
41: Yeah. Yes.
18: You go to Woodlawn School?
41: Yes.
10: An opportunity to ask the president how to make a difference.
0: What did you write to the president? What did you want to say to him?
41: I said how I wanted to change the world and how you was the best president.
18: You know, right now, the main thing you can do is just like... work hard in school clean up your room when your mom tells you to. Eat your vegetables, all that stuff. You get that stuff right, and then later on, you're going to make the world better just because, you know, you're handling your business. You're doing a good job. I like your socks, though.
41: Thank you.
18: I've never worn socks like that in the playground before. You don't worry about getting them dirty a little bit?
41: I get them dirty all the time, but they're, like, washable, so
18: okay.
41: It's good. Phew.
18: Well, I'm glad to hear that.
10: President Obama says the campus was created with the youth in mind.
41: I'm President
18: Obama! Hi! How's everybody doing?
10: In hopes that the next generation of leaders will be fostered right here.
18: Hey, what's your name? Margo? What's your name?
42: Archie!
18: I'm
42: Ayubi.
18: How are you? How you doing?
42: And I need to give you a high five.
18: All right, come on.
10: But the kids weren't the only ones who had some fun.
0: I have 30 seconds on the clock.
6: Oh, goodness.
0: 30 seconds on the clock.
6: Seems unfair.
0: Little rapid. Okay.
18: Let's go.
0: Okay. Little rapid here. Okay.
6: What you got?
0: This is the fun stuff. What activity takes up most of your downtime?
6: For him?
0: Yeah.
18: What do you?
0: First thing that comes to mind. Come on. No.
6: I know.
18: Well, I'm answering.
0: Okay, you answer.
6: It's golf.
18: Why are you looking at me like that? You know what? Really? Move on. Go ahead.
0: Yeah. Okay, so I answer for her?
6: No, was I wrong?
18: I was going to ask what you mean by downtime. because
1: Whoa, what?
18: I don't have that much downtime because I'm still in the middle of running. Oh,
1: and the majority of it, it goes to golf.
0: Yeah, right. Crochet? Still crochet?
1: I haven't been because I'm playing tennis a lot.
0: Tennis, okay. Mm-hmm.
18: Yeah, you didn't give a frown on that.
0: Last show you binge watched. No, she didn't. No, that's what. Last show you binge watched. First thing.
18: This is embarrassing to say, but it was Ken Burns' American Revolution.
1: Oh, my God.
18: I'm sorry. I mean, I did.
1: Oh, my God.
18: A binge watch where I just watched. It's terrific. I recommend it.
0: I'm saying, sorry. Mrs. Obama.
1: I just watched Four Seasons.
0: That's a good one.
1: Yeah, season two.
0: All right. One word to describe your next chapter. One word.
18: Fun.
1: Me.
0: That's what you call you drop like the mic.
18: You know what? You seem to be grading her higher on her answers.
0: No, no.
18: Every one of her answers, you're all like, oh, yeah, you go, girl.
1: Because your answers are like, I just read about Lincoln again. It's like, yeah, whatever. Okay.
18: I knew that was going to hurt me.
0: Hey, you got to keep being you. So decades from now, when people are leaving the Obama Presidential Center, decades from now, what is your hope that they would have learned about the Obamas?
18: What I'm hoping is that they would see a couple of people who weren't born into fancy circumstances, but were really lucky to have people who loved them, and were really lucky to be born into a country at a time when the essential creed of this country, that we're all worthy of dignity and respect and opportunity, that idea was blossoming, and that as a consequence, a little girl born on the south side of Chicago and some mixed kid born in the middle of the Pacific Ocean in Hawaii could end up being part of the process of building and making better the most powerful.

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3: This is Nightline. Tonight, the shocking murder charge in the unsolved killing of a Pennsylvania couple.
4: This is a child who killed her parents, who walked into her childhood home, took her mother to her childhood playroom, and executed her.
3: Their daughter, once a scholar and NASA intern, joining a cult-like group with extremist beliefs associated with several murders.
5: This is not just some ragtag group. They're very, very intellectual, many from wealthy backgrounds.
3: The crucial piece of evidence that helped crack the case.
4: You are very clearly able to hear someone yell, "Mom."
3: And why investigators don't believe she acted alone. Plus, how new Easter eggs suggest that Taylor Swift's love story might include a New York City wedding over 4th of July weekend. Baby, just say yes. What it would take to transform the rumored legendary venue.
6: We're imagining yards and yards and yards of draping.
3: And the latest on Lionel Richie's onstage health scare. We'll tell you when the all-night-long singer is expected to perform again. Plus, Toy Story Challenge. How fans are recreating one of the franchise's favorite scenes. From ABC News headquarters in New York, this is Nightline. Thanks for joining us tonight. Murder charges in the killing of a Pennsylvania couple.
7: ABC News, I'm Dave Packer. Rescue crews racing against time in Venezuela. Teams from around the world are deploying to the country. More than 1,000 rescue personnel trying to find people trapped in the rubble. Death toll now surpassing 900 and rising. Katie Sussman with the Latin American Deputy Regional Director of the International Rescue Committee. Her organization launching an emergency response.
8: The whole infrastructure of Venezuela, including social services, public services, energy, medical supplies, et cetera, was already quite debilitated.
7: The U.S. military announcing strikes against Iran. CENTCOM calling it a response to the attack on Iran by Iran on ships in the Strait of Hormuz. The Texas Education Board making Bible passages required reading for more than 5 million public school students. A federal judge declaring a mistrial in the Los Angeles Palisades fire arson trial of Jonathan Rinderknecht. The jury deadlocked, unable to reach a verdict after 2 days of deliberations. This is ABC News.
3: Cold cases in Pennsylvania, adding they don't believe the 33-year-old acted alone.
4: It's a horrible crime, but it's also one that it goes beyond comprehension in certain respects. This is a child who killed her parents, who walked into her childhood home, took her mother to her childhood playroom, and executed her.
3: Michelle charged with numerous crimes, including criminal homicide, first-degree murder, third-degree murder, and conspiracy. District Attorney Tanner Rouse citing an allegedly incriminating list found on Michelle's phone.
4: A list of things that, quote, they This included not getting rid of the shell casings that were found at the scene. This included not getting rid of the ammunition that was later recovered from her Vermont home that matched the ammunition found at the scene, the shell casings found at the scene.
3: Multiple sources familiar with the investigation telling ABC News that they are examining several possible motives, including an estate worth several million dollars.
9: There was an inheritance that she would get if her parents had died.

0: and that may have been the motive.
1: Sources also saying Michelle may have murdered her mother in a rage and accidentally killed her father. The horrific crimes only the tip of the iceberg. Investigators say Michelle is affiliated with a dangerous and convoluted group that some have called the Zizians.
0: This is a group of highly intelligent people focused on AI, vegan, many of them transgender, and according to the authorities, increasingly violent.
1: Witnesses say the group sometimes walk around naked, other times wrapped in black robes, wearing gas masks, wielding samurai swords. The group tied to violent crimes, spanning coast to coast.
0: This is a bizarre case with tentacles in different states and people getting killed in different places.
1: From a stabbing death in Northern California.
2: Stabbing? Single victim?
3: We still have a pulse on him.
1: To a fatal shootout in Vermont.
4: The FBI investigating the deadly shooting of a Border Patrol agent in Coventry, Vermont.
5: Engaged police in a hail of gunfire along Interstate 91.
1: To weapons and drug charges in Maryland.
6: And they're violating our speed trial rights.
1: Michelle now linked to three of four murders.
0: Michelle seems to pop up in a lot of these cases. And now the challenge for authorities is trying to tie it together as best they can.
7: We are clearly talking about someone that has gone down an unimaginably dark road and has led to a tragedy that just defies any sort of description.
1: It was just before midnight on New Year's Eve, 2022.
8: Quiet neighborhood in Delaware County has been turned upside down tonight.
0: Richard and Rita were killed in Michelle's childhood room with toys and dolls and other items around. There was no forced entry. There was no murder weapon found.
9: The house was huge. There were Christmas lights still up. And this is the kind of community where the neighbors really know each other. And it's very rare to have crime.
1: Rita and Richard Zyko were a well-liked couple in the area.
10: He was always outside cutting his grass or cleaning the leaves or, you know, they always had impeccable Christmas lights every single year.
1: Their only child, Michelle, was bright. Seen here in her LinkedIn profile, she got her master's at Temple University, interned at NASA, worked in research at Children's Hospital in Philly. In a student newspaper, she's quoted as saying, "I want to help save people for my career." But authorities say by 2022, Michelle was estranged from her parents. The criminal complaint showing texts in January from Michelle to her father, writing that her mother, quote, spends the time insulting a life she knows nothing about and continually assumes the worst about me.
7: On New Year's Eve of 2022, which happens to be Michelle Zyko's birthday, her mother, Rita Zyko, reached out and explained that she was sorry for the rift that had grown between them. That text went unanswered.
1: Several hours later, authorities say Rita and Richard were killed.
11: They started an investigation. They came across a Ring camera from across the street. And what the Ring camera showed, it showed a car pulling up, two figures getting out of the car and walking towards the front door of the house. Someone comes to the door of the house and you hear screams.
1: More details now revealed.
7: That audio was able to be cleaned up. With that audio enhanced, you are very clearly able to hear someone yell, "Mom," as they stand at the front door of Richard and Rita Zyko's home. They have only one child, and that's Michelle Zyko.
1: Authorities say that around the time of her parents' murders, Michelle was living in Vermont with a person named Jack Lasota, who they identify as Ziz, a transgender woman believed to be the leader of the so-called Zizians.
11: So Jack Lasota is from Alaska, went to college, studied computer science, seems to have been a really promising young person. She interned at NASA.
12: One of the ideas that Ziz promulgated and which some of the other so-called Zizians share is this idea that humanity or the world can only be saved by people who are naturally good but have learned to act evil, to act like sociopaths in order to do good.
1: In a blog which appears to be written by Lasota, she writes that she struggled with her identity. I thought I was the only one who knew puberty was evil. Puberty was death.
12: The funny thing about Ziz's influence is that she attracted a lot of the people who became affiliated with the Zizians seem to have come to the group through her writing. She's apparently a very intense but charismatic kind of person.
11: To me, it's sort of a classic story of vulnerable people being taken advantage of or being persuaded to believe in fringy ideas because of their need for a community.
1: Jack Ziz Lasota was actually in Pennsylvania in January of 2023 with Michelle Zyko, who came down for her parents' funeral.
13: In Pennsylvania, law enforcement gets a search warrant to search Michelle's hotel room.
9: State police took Michelle into custody for questioning. They let her go. They asked her to stay in the lobby while they got her car. She just disappeared, and she left the car behind. Inside the car, police discovered $40,000. After that point, police could no longer get in touch with her.
11: But they did end up getting alerted that there was someone else in one of the nearby rooms. So they went and knocked on the door, and that's where they found Daniel Blank and Ziz Lasota.
9: And that's when they discovered a gun. Police said Jack Lasota was not cooperative whatsoever in the homicide investigation. Jack was actually on the ground. Police tried to take a mugshot. Jack wouldn't even open her eyes. So you see police holding Jack's head up as Jack keeps her eyes closed.
1: At the time, Michelle was named a person of interest in her parents' deaths, but the three of them disappeared until last year when they were arrested in Maryland.
0: So in 2025, a guy in Maryland sees a bunch of trucks parked on his property, and he calls police. And they find Michelle and Ziz and Daniel Blank there with ammo and dressed in black. According to the authorities, they also found weapons, handguns at the scene as well.
1: All three remain behind bars and pled not guilty. Michelle and Ziz are facing misdemeanor trespassing and obstruction charges and felony weapons charges.
0: Michelle had already been charged for supplying a weapon that was used to kill a Border Patrol agent.
1: In an open letter last year, Michelle wrote that the group are just friends, adding, "I doubt the FBI care that my friends and I aren't a murder cult." Michelle also added, "I didn't murder my parents." Requests for comment have not yet been answered.
0: I think it's fair to say that there is no smoking gun here, so to speak. The authorities are going to hope that they can piece this together like a puzzle and convince jurors that that's proof beyond a reasonable doubt.
1: No one else has been arrested in the Zyko's deaths, but authorities say Michelle did not act alone.
7: At this time, we do not know who her co-conspirators were, but we are very certain that Michelle Zyko was in the home and arranged for the death of her parents.
1: Jack Lasota and Daniel Blank are repeatedly named in the court documents.
0: The authorities are convinced that this was a group and that they were working together, but they haven't been charged because you got to be able to prove it. The authorities would love to get one of them to turn on the rest, to help them piece this all together. They haven't gotten that yet.
1: And for much more on this story, watch Impact by Nightline, Control-Alt-Kill, now streaming on Disney Plus and Hulu. When we come back, New York City is buzzing over a possible T-Swift Travis Kelce wedding July 4th weekend, rumored to be at the city's most famous venue. How the superstar couple might be transforming the blank space of Madison Square Garden.
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21: The restaurant is flooded.
22: But we're here, together.
23: I like that. I like that positivity.
24: Cousin.
23: I'm trying to be a positive teammate.
24: Yeah, not now.
25: I am selling the building.
21: There's a hole in the ceiling. Everyone who works here has a personality disorder.
26: Stop sucking!
21: No! You ready?
27: Yeah! FX's The Bear, the final season. 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
28: Is this hard to talk about?
29: Yeah,
30: Seattle ground, about to take off. It's going to be crazy. I did a kind of a bad thing.
31: So you hijacked the plane?
30: Yeah.
32: He hasn't flown an airplane before.
33: How did he get that plane in the airplane? How did no one know?
30: Hey, you think this thing can do a barrel roll?
34: Trying to figure out how to use the autopilot first.
30: Boring.
35: He's going upside
36: holy
35: down.
36: Roll. Holy
35: Can we cut the cameras?
30: This is probably like jail time for life, huh?
37: I'm Ken Jennings, host of Jeopardy, and I have a Disney clue for you. Though it stands just 77 feet tall, Disney Imagineers used forced perspective to make this centerpiece of Disneyland, the happiest place on Earth, appear much bigger. What is Sleeping Beauty Castle? Much like the Imagineers, finding a bigger perspective is what we do at America's favorite quiz show. And now you can get a closer look at every clue with new episodes of Jeopardy streaming next day on Hulu.
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41: Welcome back. With Swifties and many of the rest of us in full wedding watch mode, rumors abound of the Madison Square Garden event, leading to that big question. How do you transform New York City's biggest arena into a wedding venue? Here's ABC's Mary Bruce.
42: Sparks are flying ahead of what could be the wedding of the decade. Welcome to New York, welcome to New York. While Taylor and Travis are remaining mum on any and all potential wedding details, including location or date, so is an event company that has filed a permit to close the street outside New York's Madison Square Garden around the weekend of July 4th for an event for up to 1,000 people, many thinking that could be the venue for the big day. When I walk in the room, I can still make the whole place shimmer. So if it is at the Garden, how could it be transformed from a space known for events like basketball games and concerts to instead shimmer for a wedding?
43: It's Taylor Swift and Travis Kelce. Anything is possible. We're imagining plenty of yards and yards and yards of draping. Additionally, of course, florals will be involved. So knowing that these enhancements of decor, florals, raw builds, all of this will be happening within that space, it's going to be transformed entirely.
42: It wouldn't be the first wedding at the Garden. In 1974, rock star Sylvester Stewart from Sly and the Family Stone wed model and actress Kathy Silva on stage in front of 23,000 people. The wedding, an opening act of sorts ahead of his band's concert that night. One thing is for sure, the couple knows how to put on a show. Kelce on the field. Swift performing for 10 million people during her Eras tour. Going into detail on her Disney Plus docuseries, The End of an Era.
43: I know that when I say to them, I want to perform Florida with Florence, and I really want to do it with full production. I know that it's some kind of creative brainstorming sessions, but I know it's doable because all the dancers, the choreographers, the production designers, the crew, the entire band, every person we have is the best one doing it in the entire industry.
41: Our thanks to Mary. We don't know for certain whether that will indeed be the site of the pair's nuptials, but experts say renting out the Garden plus closing nearby streets and handling permits could cost at least seven figures. We turn now to Lionel Richie. The 77-year-old star was about an hour into his tour opener performing Dancing on the Ceiling when he had to take a pause. Soon after, he called it quits. Here's ABC's Lara Spencer.
0: Fans of music legend Lionel Richie growing concerned for his health after he abruptly ended the opening night of his tour in Minnesota. Videos online capturing Richie performing about an hour into his set list when he was seen taking breaks to sit down. Moments later, Richie telling the audience he felt dizzy.
1: What I have learned about my years of being in the business, when you are feeling dizzy, sit your ass down.
0: The 77-year-old went on to perform another song before an impromptu intermission. And shortly after that, his saxophonist told the crowd Richie was unable to continue.
2: I thought it was great for him to be fully transparent with the audience, which is what he was doing all night. Then, yeah, it was a light bulb moment, though, because then you were like, oh, he is having a hard time.
0: Overnight, United Center in Chicago posting that Richie will be postponing his next two shows in Chicago and Columbus under the advisement of doctors. The four-time Grammy winner, famous for hits like All Night Long and Dancing on the Ceiling, posting these photos to social media from Wednesday's soundcheck, all smiles ahead of the show. Richie telling our Robin Roberts last year about the high-energy atmosphere he aims to create during his performances.
3: Oh, you thought you were going to sit down during my concert? Oh, no, everybody up. And it becomes now an orchestration of kind of taking over how I want them, the audience, to react. And then once they get to the third song, they know what to do from then on.
41: Our thanks to Lara. Richie is postponing his next two shows, but says he'll be back on stage Tuesday in Pittsburgh. We all wish him a speedy recovery. When we come back, the Toy Story Challenge, taking social media by storm. Why fans can't seem to get enough.
4: Okay.
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41: Tonight, fans seem to be dropping like flies for the Toy Story Challenge. 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
8: Guys, Andy's home! 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
41: Inspired by those big Andy's coming moments in the beloved film,
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41: Toy Story Uber fans posting their own scenes. 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
8: Andy's coming.
11: Andy's coming. Ooh.
41: And some taking it to the extreme.

0: Brilliant. That's Nightline. Thanks for staying up with us. Good night, America.
1: And hello to everyone watching from around the world.
2: What excited you so much about today?
3: Oh my God, where do I begin? So many exciting announcements today. I mean, first of all, the fact that there are 900 million people coming to Gemini every month is like extremely exciting.
1: Introducing Gemini Spark. 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
2: We heard a lot about agentic AI, and it seems to be something that Google is really leaning in on.
3: Yeah, think of agentic as Gemini can do things for you while you do something else.
4: Keep a list of who's bringing what. Remember to email those neighbors who haven't signed up yet.
5: I'm excited to announce Gemini Omni, our new model that can create anything from any input.
6: You can create a character, you can give them a name. Her name is Jazz. So this is Jazz riding a bicycle. But we want to change something. We want a cute dog in the basket. You don't have to totally recreate the video. You don't have to roll the prompt dice. You can just ask the model, add a dog to the basket.
1: 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Research shows people can correctly identify high-quality deepfake videos only about a quarter of the time. 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It's obviously fake. 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
3: AI can make these amazing images that look really realistic.
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8: What kind of music are you into right now?
2: House music.
8: All right, so let's make a house song. So, you know, maybe I like the beginning of this, but I want to replace the ending. 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
10: So this is our prototype reference design. So you should see the time and the weather right now.
2: Oh, wow. Yeah. Hey. Today's the day. 0 days and 0 hours until Google I.O. because it's right now.
10: And if someone speaks to you in another language, so for example, bonjour, je m'appelle Max.
2: Hello, my name is Max. Take a photo and make this in the style of Adventure Time meets Halo.
10: So Adventure Time meets Halo. We got some Covenant style.
2: Yes! Like, oh, the Halo is really coming through.
10: Check it out. We got Master Chief on the phone.
11: I've always believed the number one application of AI should be to improve human health.
12: A lot of people don't have wearables today, either because they're too bulky, too complicated, or too expensive. So we designed something that was meant to solve all that, and that's what we call the Fitbit Air.
2: So this is it right here. It's very small.
12: Very small, super lightweight. You can't even feel it's on. I can have an AI coach that's always there, ready for me to talk to at any point in time, understands my health data, and guides me on how to be a healthier person at any point in time.
11: When we look back at this time, I think we'll realize that we were standing in the foothills of the singularity. It will be a profound moment for humanity.
2: That means AI is going to surpass human intelligence before we know it. What do you think about our progress and how fast it's all moving?
3: I mean, it's so exciting. It's an incredible time to be alive. And I do really believe that this technology can do amazing things for the world and for humanity. So I'm here for it.
2: And you think more good than bad?
3: I certainly hope so.
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26: You shouldn't be trying to steal my house.
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30: You could walk into your home, find someone sitting on your couch, and you would have no right to ask them to leave. 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
32: For what?
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36: That's something that never, like, leaves you.
37: Be careful who you let into your lives, into your home.
34: Get the out of our house.

0: I just love this ring. And this was the beginning of Denise and I. This ring was the first gift I ever gave Denise. It was less than a month after we started dating. It's got a heart on it with a really tiny stone in the middle. It's kind of hard to imagine that this $40 ring ultimately was one of the biggest pieces of evidence in the whole case. It takes me back to the happy times, but at the same time, it does take me back to the worst day of my life.
1: From ABC News, I'm Dave Packer. Searching through the rubble for survivors in Venezuela, where some 50,000 people are still unaccounted for after Wednesday's powerful twin earthquakes. ABC's Victor Oquendo.
2: As the death toll from the devastating earthquakes in Venezuela nears 1,000, remarkable rescues of the most vulnerable are giving fresh hope against all odds. Cruz saving an 18-day-old baby named Juan and his mother. Teams cheering as they carefully brought him down from the debris to be reunited with his father.
1: The U.S. strikes back on Iranian targets.
3: According to Iranian state media, the strike happened just off the coast, or really on the coast, off the Strait of Hormuz, essentially around southern shores. And what U.S. Central Command is saying is that this was a response to an attack on a commercial ship that was transiting the Strait of Hormuz. We know that the Strait of Hormuz has been really the focal point of this war over the past several months.
1: ABC's Christian Cordero. Secretary of State Rubio said an agreement reached Friday between Israel and Lebanon begins to put in place a framework for lasting peace and security. An end to the fighting in Lebanon is a key part of the agreement between the U.S. and Iran. Former senior Pentagon official Mick Mulroy.
4: The problem is Iran's the biggest issue when it comes to regional stability. They fund proxy forces around the Middle East, including Hezbollah. Hezbollah is probably their premier proxy force. They likely have IRGC officers embedded with them right now.
1: Former National Security Advisor John Bolton pleaded guilty to illegally sharing classified material.
5: Maryland U.S. Attorney Kelly Hayes says a hacker believed to be associated with Iran successfully got into Bolton's account.
6: He put our national security at grave risk in violation of the law.
5: As part of the plea deal, prosecutors have agreed not to seek more than a five-year prison sentence. Bolton's sentencing is set for October 28th.
1: ABC Stephen Fortnoy, you're listening to ABC News.
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1: Fair & Company of Saks Fifth Avenue has officially emerged from Chapter 11 bankruptcy with a new name. The company will be now known as Exemplar Luxury Group. CEO Jeffrey Van Romdenek says that they're now ready for the next chapter after several tumultuous years. A gas leak led to a house explosion that damaged at least 36 homes in Twinsburg Township, Ohio. That's located between Cleveland and Akron. Fire Chief Earl Wilson says, amazingly, only two people suffered minor injuries.
9: There's damage not just controlled to this neighborhood, but on a street on either side and sometimes two streets over.
1: Officials say the gas leak was likely caused by a contractor drilling. A happy ending to the story of Gracie the missing giraffe.
10: Gracie the giraffe has been found safe and healthy, Texas authorities now say. Cedar Hollow Ranch had been searching for the animal since Monday, with her owner even offering a $5,000 reward for information that led to her safe return. But the manager of the ranch, Vic Jones, was able to locate Gracie by helicopter about 4 miles south of the ranch in Texas Hill Country. Gracie is a reticulated giraffe known for its rectangular spots and is estimated to be about 4 years old. Mike Dubusky, ABC News.
1: Serena Williams has been drawn to play 20-year-old Maya Joint of Australia in the first round at Wimbledon for her first singles match in nearly 4 years. I'm Dave Packer, ABC News.
11: She looks so happy.
12: Yeah, that's her with Noah and Adam. They're about the same size.
11: They do
12: there,
11: look about the same size.
12: They're
11: yeah.
12: 18 months apart.
13: They look like the happy family right here.
12: Mm-hmm.
14: Back to the time when you met, those teen years.
15: She was a senior in high school. I was a sophomore technically in college. She was super crazy smart and was taking college courses already.
16: She was a brainiac and was very smart.
14: Denise's dad, Rick Goff, had been a longtime detective with the Charlotte County Sheriff's Office at the time.
17: Rick Goff is a legend at the Charlotte County Sheriff's Office. He's been here a long time. I felt like I just had an instant friendship with Rick, kind of guys cut from the same cloth. Cops, cops.
11: Is that Rick?
13: Yes.
11: Oh, my goodness.
13: Yeah.
14: What was it about her that attracted you?
15: She was beautiful, funny, goofy. As we started dating and got to know each other better, the thing that I loved about her the most was how she looked at me.
14: Nathan remembers that Denise was just 17 when she first spoke to him, and the two went out on a date.
15: I wanted to take her somewhere special because if she was the one, I wanted it to be memorable. And I kind of already knew. Like, it was weird. I kind of already knew.
14: You already knew that age?
15: I think so.
14: So you started dating, and pretty soon it's February, Valentine's Day. How did you mark the occasion?
15: Valentine's Day was not even a month after our first date. And so we went to the mall, and we came up with this plan to not go over $40. Like, that was our cap. She found a ring. It had a heart on it with a little stone in the middle. That turned out to be the most special thing, her prized possession.
14: Soon you're talking marriage?
15: We weren't talking marriage until we found out that somebody was going to be coming into this world.
18: I remember finding out, like, she was pregnant, and I was kind of shocked because she was, like, really young.
12: She was really happy that day. I don't think she stopped smiling the whole day.
15: We had Noah about 5 months later. And then Adam was born another 18 months later.
14: That's a quick family.
15: Yeah, we didn't waste any time. We had no money, but we didn't care. And we were madly in love.
14: And then January 17th, 2008, everything changes.
19: Have you checked the residence?
20: Yes. Every closet, every room, bathrooms, everywhere.
15: It was like she evaporated.
16: She wouldn't have left them kids for nothing.
12: We knew she didn't leave on her own free will.
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28: I was recording the Seven Psalms album. 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
45: I'm Ken Jennings, host of Jeopardy, and I have a Disney clue for you. 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
3: Northport is a great little town. It's a beautiful city. The neighborhood that Denise and her husband lived in was just a typical small family Florida neighborhood.
4: It is a very family-friendly place. It's a place where families go to raise children, and it's a place where people go to feel safe.
6: How did they wind up moving to Northport?
7: They were looking for a house to rent, and they saw that one and liked it.
8: And it was a brand new house. Never been lived in, cheap, pretty cheap.
9: Back then, the recession was hitting, and there was a ton of empty houses for rent. And we found a three-bedroom, two-bath for like $500 a month. And it was in a beautiful area, all pine trees, wooded area, very secluded, which we thought was a good thing. Being in our own house was really special. It was like, okay, we're a real family. But we loved it. We loved the house.
10: But on January 17th, 2008, that house is at the center of a missing persons investigation.
11: Have you checked the residence? The entire residence?
12: Yes, the entire house, yes. Every closet, every room, bathrooms, everywhere.
11: Are the children okay?
12: Yes, well, my youngest one's crying, but okay. They're okay. Oh, my goodness.
11: All right, Nathan, I have an officer en route for you. If she does return home by the time we get their calls back, let us know, okay?
12: Okay.
11: All right, thank you.
12: Thank you.
11: Bye-bye.
13: My name is Chris Morales, and I am the Deputy Chief of Police for the Northport Police Department.
10: But at that time, you were?
13: At the time, I was a detective with the agency in the Major Crimes Unit.
10: You get this call that Denise Lee is missing.
13: I got a notification from my sergeant and said, hey, I need you two to go out to Latour Avenue, reference to a missing female.
11: 10-4, thin build, approximately 5'2", dirty blonde hair, blue eyes, 110 pounds.
13: Photos were disseminated out throughout the department to members on their computers and who to be out on the lookout for at that time.
10: Do you just wait for the police? Do you call anybody else?
9: Yeah, so as soon as I got off the phone with 911, I called Denise's dad.
10: Who happens to be a detective?
9: Rick always, when he answers the phone, he just starts talking. And the first thing Rick asked me, I'll never forget it. I can't imagine what this must have felt like from his standpoint. He asked me, do you guys want to come over for dinner tonight? And I'm like, Rick, we can't. I don't know where Denise is. And he's like, what do you mean by that?
6: Did you immediately become concerned?
8: Yes.
6: Why?
8: Because he said she wasn't around and the two boys were there home alone when he got home. Absolutely.
9: And then he went into cop mode. Is there any signs of forced entry? Is there blood anywhere? You know, and I'm like, Rick, no, it's like she evaporated. And I felt better after talking to him because I knew if anybody was going to find where Denise was, it was him.
8: And then I take off straight to Northport to their house and had to get a hold of my wife.
7: I didn't know what to think. I had no idea what could have happened.
9: So very quickly, Denise's mom arrives to take Noah and Adam home. They had taped off the house. Crime scene was there.
7: I brought them home with me. Adam was only 6 months old. She was still nursing him. I had a friend go to the store, get formula, because I knew it was going to be time for him to eat. He was hungry. They were my focus.
10: Now, when you first go out there, I would imagine you've got to rule out the husband.
13: Any investigator knows that when you have something of suspicion when it comes to a domestic, a husband and wife, that you're going to be on hypervigilant of wanting to focus on that person, right?
10: Cars from the Northport police station are soon on the scene, and Nathan says one of the officers starts to hone in on him.
9: And I understand it. You watch a lot of these types of shows, and it's always the husband. But luckily, Denise's dad arrived, and that changed everything. They respected his authority. This was his daughter, and this investigation ramps up very quickly.
8: first thing, I go, well, maybe she went with somebody else. You know, her and Nathan having trouble. Absolutely not. Nathan was her life. There's no way she would go off and leave them kids at home like this. I know 100% me, there's something wrong.
5: Everything we have for Brendan.
10: There are multiple law enforcement agencies involved. Who's taking the lead?
8: Northport's taking the lead on it. They'll send their jurisdiction, but Detective Morales was the case agent.
10: Was there any sign of forced entry or a struggle?
13: No.
10: Arrived?
13: None.
10: Nothing. So it looked like a woman just kind of vanished.
13: Yep, with leaving her two precious babies behind.
8: Her phone was there, her keys were there, her purse was there, so all indications there was something wrong.
13: I remember Rick Goff was sitting across the street, leaned up against his car with his arms crossed and his head kind of in a way downward of dismay.
10: He was distraught.
13: Yeah.
10: You're her father, but you're also in law enforcement. So what goes on for you at this moment?
8: Me? You know, you always hear postpartum depression, maybe after a pregnancy, but it's been 6 months, so you kind of, well, maybe she's just lost in the woods out here, because the whole house was surrounded by woods and stuff. So I went to Chief Cameron, I called him at the time, and he was the undersheriff, and I said, hey, can we get our helicopter up here? Northport doesn't have a helicopter. Can we get extra people?
45: Instantly, I felt the panic in his voice. And all he kept saying to me, I'll never forget this, Chief, something's wrong. Chief, something's terribly wrong. He goes, my daughter is gone. Her car's at her house. Her phone's at her house. Her purse is at her house. Her kids are at her house. And she's not. He said, Chief, she would never do that. She would never leave her kids, Chief. I said, I'm on the way. I'm bringing the cavalry. We'll help you. We're going to find it.
10: So you had law enforcement just coming in everywhere.
13: Law enforcement was hearing it about a sergeant's daughter's missing. They were coming, going, what can we do? What can we do? What can we help? Where can we go?
45: I called the dispatchers and I said, anybody who's free, any detective, any officer, any motorcycle, doesn't matter what, just send them to Northport. You got to go find Rick's daughter.
13: We were trying to figure out where is Denise. So we started going door to door, talking to neighbors. Around 2:30, the neighbor, a young female, had saw a green Camaro.
7: She said she saw a man in a green Camaro. She made eye contact with him.
14: I could see through my blinds a green Camaro going up and down the road. And I walked outside just as she was turning around. I pulled into her driveway real quick and sat in the car.
15: Jennifer Eckhart, who lived next door, saw him park in Denise Lee's driveway after he had kind of been prowling up and down the street several times.
14: And he sat there for, let's say, a good 15 minutes. And so I went back inside, and then about 10 minutes later, he left.
10: Who's inside this green Camaro that seemed to be lurking outside?
16: Pretend it's going to be a darker green Camaro.
10: Hours go by, and with the search on for this mysterious green car, a heart-stopping 911 call comes in.
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42: I was recording the Seven Psalms album. Sacred heart. And I started experiencing hearing loss in my left ear. I had no idea how performing live could be done. It took me years to play with musicians again.
43: The Lord is my engineer. The Lord is the earth I run.
42: It's the most extraordinary tours I've done.
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45: 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You work with the police.
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47: 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Catch me if
44: 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Our killer was also a sprinter.
48: See if we can track her down.
49: Track

0: minutes of Nathan Lee making that 911 call to report that his wife Denise is missing, Northport police are at his doorstep. And after canvassing the neighborhood, they soon come up with their first lead.
1: We got the information from the neighbor of a green Camaro that was seen in her driveway around 2:30. That was about an hour prior to Nathan getting home. So we were on the questions with Nathan about, do you have friends that have a Camaro, family members, someone at your work?
2: I do, actually. I know a guy, I work with a guy, drove a green Camaro. But it turned out it wasn't him.
3: He said it's going to be a darker green Camaro, and it's going to be probably an early 2000s, late 90s model.
4: All we had to go on at that point was look for any green Camaro you see and stop it, because that's all we have.
5: We knew that someone had to have taken her.
4: I put my guys at every intersection I could possibly think of, because my fear was whoever it was, if they got onto the interstate, they could be in Miami in a couple, and we'd lose them.
0: Nearly 4 hours after Denise's neighbor spotted that green Camaro, a new 911 call comes in to Sarasota County Dispatch, and it immediately grabs their attention.
6: 911.
7: I'm sorry, I just wanted to go.
6: Hello?
7: What's up? Why did you do that? I'm sorry, I just wanted to go.
6: Hello?
7: Please let me go. Please let me go. I just want to see my family again.
0: Incredibly, the woman on the line is Denise Lee herself.
1: When that call came in, we absolutely knew that she was abducted.
8: What's your name, ma'am?
7: Please, my name is Denise. I'm married to a beautiful husband, and I just want to see my kids again. Please, I just want to see my family again where I go.
0: She's with her abductor.
9: She's with her abductor.
0: And managing to make a 911 call.
9: Denise had found the phone and was able to hide the phone and call 911.
0: That's pretty incredible.
9: It is absolutely incredible and very heroic. She was very good at giving indicators to 911. She didn't want to let him know that she was talking to somebody.
10: ABC News, I'm Dave Packer. Searching through the rubble for survivors in Venezuela, where some 50,000 people are still unaccounted for after Wednesday's powerful twin earthquakes.
11: The coastal city of La Guaira hit hardest, building after building flattened. This woman, who says she has multiple family members trapped under the rubble, begging for more help from the government. Saying human strength is not enough. They need heavy equipment to help them with the search.
10: ABC's Lauren Glassberg. Iran got its response 24 hours after its drones targeted a ship in the Strait of Hormuz. U.S. Central Command says American aircraft struck Iranian missile and drone storage locations and radar sites along the coast. Secretary of State Rubio said an agreement reached Friday between Israel and Lebanon begins to put in place a framework for lasting peace and security. Former National Security Advisor John Bolton pleading guilty to illegally sharing classified material. This is ABC News.
8: Hello?
7: Please let me go, God, please.
4: He cried and he said, that's her. That was horrible for me and horrible for Rick.
12: She was trying to save her life, get back to her kids. You know, it's just tough. It's tough to deal with.
0: When you eventually heard that call, that couldn't have been easy for you.
2: Yeah, that was tough.
8: What's your home address, do you know?
7: I don't know. Can you just take me to my house? Can you just take me home? I'm okay, please.
12: Can you take me back to my house on the tour, which is the address where she lived? It's just laying on top of the phone in the back seat, best we can figure, and answering dispatch's questions. Then trying to relay it secretly, talking to him.
8: Can they turn off the radio or turn it down?
7: I can't hear you. It's too loud. Where are we?
2: I know when she picked up that phone, she's thinking, okay, I'm going to be saved. Because 911 is going to know where I am, and my dad and I know is looking for me, and they're going to find me.
7: I'm sorry.

0: And ultimately, Michael King realizes he doesn't have his phone. And you can hear him asking where it is.
1: I don't have your phone. Please go
2: out. He's slowly starting to get more and more suspicious that, you know, she might have the phone.
1: I don't have it. Sorry.
3: She might have the phone laid down and not hear a thing I'm saying, too.
4: The fact that she was able to get all the information she needed, I mean, it was unbelievable.
5: She was doing everything in her power to be found.
6: Yes, mm-hmm. Absolutely.
1: Are you going to hurt me? Are you going to let me out now? Help me.
3: Don't. Chris, I lost her. The guy grabbed the phone from her.
7: Unfortunately, you can hear him pull off to the side of the road, and then you hear the phone disconnect.
5: The clock is ticking. Are you hopeful?
6: When a 911 call came in, absolutely hopeful.
8: I was thankful that she was alive. I thought it was only a matter of time before they found her.
4: I was thinking, okay, this is going to be her chance.
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14: 21-year-old Denise Lee has just called 911, pleading for her life after being kidnapped from her home.
15: I think for the family, it was almost a sense of hope that, you know, we heard her voice and we know that she's alive. And now authorities were essentially trying to pinpoint her location.
16: I assume she called 911. They know where she is. That's what everybody thinks. Turns out that's not how it works.
14: Can police pinpoint where she is at that point with the 911 call?
17: They were trying to triangulate the call, meaning from one cell tower to this one, and trying to dial in an approximate area where it was at.
18: By the time we started to go up on the phone itself with our federal partners who assist us, the phone was dead.
16: She was still able to keep the line open and for them to get critical information about this person who had taken her.
19: We have a phone number that ties back to whatever called into 911.
20: We were able to take that number, and through phone providers, we were able to identify who the subscriber was of that number, which came back to Michael King.
14: Had you ever heard of this man before?
16: No, I've never heard of Michael King before.
14: Did his name ring a bell to you at all?
17: No, it did not.
14: Just completely a random guy?
17: Yes.
19: Usually there's a connection or a relationship or a motive, some tie-in between the parties involved in cases like this. For the life of us, we couldn't figure this one out.
20: We ran Michael King through databases and came back with Michael King, which had owned an actual green Camaro.
14: And so you knew right away that
20: this is our guy.
14: This is your guy.
20: This is our guy.
14: With police now desperately trying to locate Michael King, another alarming 911 call comes into Sarasota County.
21: Police emergency, operator Bonnell.
20: Right after Denise had made this 911 call, approximately 9 minutes later, we received a phone call from a Sabrina Muxlow.
21: What's the problem?
22: I just got a call from my dad, and his cousin came over his house with a girl in the car.
14: On the line is a teenage girl who tells a frightening story that she's just heard from her own father.
22: She was tied up, and the girl came out of the, got out of the car, and my dad's cousin went and put her back in the car. And when she got out,
21: okay, where's your dad's house?
22: It's in Northport.
21: Do you know the address of it?
22: He wants to be anonymous. His cousin left.
21: Okay, what's the cousin driving?
22: A green Camaro.
21: And what does he look like?
22: He's white. Medium size, kind of chubby.
21: What's your cousin's name?
22: Oh, it's Mikey King.
21: Michael King?
22: Yeah.
21: Okay.
1: Sabrina ultimately ended up making the 911 call based off of information that she got from her dad, Harold Muxlow, which is Michael King's cousin.
18: Harold, instead of calling 911, he calls his daughter.
22: Are you sure you can't give me your dad's address? He
2: doesn't want nothing to do with it. Like, he's afraid to call because it's his cousin. I guess my mom says this guy's crazy.
22: Okay, so all you can tell me, his name is Michael King. He was just at your dad's house, and he had a woman tied up, and she tried to get out of the car, and he put her back in the car, correct?
2: Yes, and she was yelling at you.
14: She was yelling out to Muxlow, call police, yep. Call the cops. Just the idea that she was so actively, you know, some people would have been subdued in the back.
20: Doing everything she could.
7: He heard a woman's voice. He asked King what's going on. King brushed him off, and he let King drive away, unimpeded.
22: Okay, we've been looking for this female.
2: See that?
22: Yes. We've got the helicopter up. You are just so wonderful to call us and give us this information. Okay?
2: Yeah.
14: You learn that his cousin, Harold Muxlow, he didn't call the police, even though she was screaming for him to call police.
17: I was very angry at him. You know, and he called his 17-year-old daughter to stick up for him. Thank God she called 911, too, and gave us the description of the car and stuff like that herself, because he was too much of a coward to do it himself. He had a 17-year-old daughter, too, and he didn't want to help my daughter.
23: 911, what's the location of your emergency?
24: I'm not sure exactly what the emergency is exactly.
18: Harold, probably feeling guilty, goes to a local payphone up the street and then later calls us to tell us something we already know.
24: I think there's somebody that's been taken without their... They don't want to be where they need to be.
23: Uh-huh.
24: And you're in a 95 green Camaro from Northport, someone.
23: Okay. How do you know this?
24: I know.
23: Do you know who the guy is?
24: No.
23: Okay. Do you know, other than the green 1995 Camaro, do you know anything else?
24: No, sure don't.
23: Okay. Do you know the last time you saw him?
24: About 15 minutes ago.
14: But it's Sabrina's original 911 call that reveals a chilling detail.
22: Now, where would he be going with this female?
2: He came over to my dad's house, borrowed a shovel, a gas tank, and something else.
7: King came to him with some cockamamie story about King's lawnmower being broken down, and so he asked his cousin Harold Muxlow for a shovel, a gas can, a flashlight.
18: Once we learned he had stopped at his cousin's house to obtain those items, we knew time was of the essence, that we needed to find her quickly because that window of opportunity was dwindling fast.
25: Breaking news right now, Northport police are searching for a woman they say was kidnapped.
14: With the desperate search for Denise Lee in high gear, 911 is about to get another call.
26: 911, where's the emergency?
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14: This one from a woman who's driving and sees something and knows she needs to say something.
27: 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Do you want me to turn, try to follow him?
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16: It's a pretty busy road, US 41. It's a very busy road, actually.
14: Jane Kowalski finds herself driving down this road in Northport, Florida, unaware that a young mom of two, Denise Lee, has been missing for 3 hours now.
16: I'm on the phone with my sister, hands-free, talking, and I get up to Cranberry Boulevard, stop for a stoplight, the light had turned red, and there's screaming going on, and I turn to the left to look to the car next to me that had pulled up next to me, and the screaming was coming from that car.
19: What kind of screams?
16: Horrific. Loud. Curdling, just horrific screams. I looked over and I see the guy, as clear as day, it's like from here to right there, but he kept turning and trying to push something down in his back seat. And then a hand comes up and it was a Camaro, right? And so it was like two doors, so there's the little window in the back and the hand's coming up and it's just hitting that window.
19: Give me a sense of how that hand was hitting the window.
16: Again. Okay.
19: Wow. What's your instinct telling you about what's happening?
16: Something's wrong. Something's completely wrong. Something's wrong. Someone needs help. So the light turns green, and I hesitate because I want to get that license plate. In Florida, you only have license plates on the back. But the light turns green, and he hesitates. We don't go. Well, there's tons of cars behind us, and they start honking.
19: He knows that you see him.
16: Yeah, he knows because I looked at him, and because I sort of gave him the look like, what the hell? You know, what's going on in your car? And I finally go forward, thinking that he's going to go forward, but he pulls right behind me.
19: So you can't see his license plate now because he's behind you.
16: He's behind me. And that's also sort of scary because I know that he saw me looking at him. So I hang up with my sister. I call 911.
2: 911, where's your emergency?
5: Well, I'm on 41 going south, and I was at a stoplight, and a man pulled up next to me, and there was a child screaming in the car.
2: What kind of vehicle was he in?
5: It's a blue Camaro, like a Camaro, like in the 90s or early 2000s or something.
2: Okay.
14: Jane's 911 call goes to a different dispatch, Charlotte County, the same agency Denise's dad works for.
7: The way 911 phone systems work is when you dial your phone, it will hit the closest tower to where you are at that moment in time. But by the time this woman, when she makes the phone call, she's close to the Charlotte line. The closest tower rings into our dispatch.
2: About how old is this child? Can you tell?
5: I didn't see the child. I'd say less than 10, definitely not an infant, old enough to bang on the window.
14: But of course, it's not a child at all. It's Denise Lee, restrained, fighting to get anybody's attention for help.
13: This particular car, the back seat was so small that Denise was probably having to lay down in the back seat of the car.
14: And at the wheel is Michael King, the man authorities have been desperately searching for.
5: And I turned to look at him, and he's a white male, sort of light-colored hair, sort of plump. Now, and I tried to slow down so he could pass me and I could read his license plate, and he's going slower than I am, which is not right because we're holding up traffic and stuff. But I think that he saw me look at him, and I'm not trying to be overdramatic here, but he's going even slower now.
15: She's making it very well known that Michael is aware that she sees him and she knows that something's not right there. So obviously his speeds are reduced significantly.
5: Okay, he's pulling over to the other lane up.
16: I'm in this lane over here in the right-hand lane, and he was behind me, and he cuts all the way over to the turn lane.
19: Over there.
16: And that's when I'm like, should I follow him? But I'm over here, all this traffic comes in, and I can't make the turn.
5: And he's going to turn left on Toledo Blade. He's turning left right now. And I'm in the other lane.
2: He's turning left on Toledo Blade.
5: Do you want me to turn? Try to follow him, or
2: does he want her to follow him? Okay, can you turn?
5: He just turned on Toledo Blade. I don't know if I can catch up. There's a bunch of traffic, and I can't get over. Oh boy.
15: He was doing everything he can to avoid her. It is clear that he changed course of direction because of Jane Kowalski.
5: Boy. Child
2: in the car, and it was banging on the window.
5: And screaming.
2: And crying.
5: And screaming. Like screaming, screaming, screaming. And not a happy scream, like, get me out of here, scream.
2: The vehicle had a white male driver, blue or black Camaro. Male had light hair. And there was a child screaming in the car. So,
5: and banging on the window.
2: Okay.
5: And banging on the window.
2: Hold on,
5: like,
2: ma'am.
5: Okay.
2: I've got everybody hollering at me, and just 1 second.
16: And I could hear stuff in the background, and she kept talking to other people, asking questions, too.
7: That whole comm center is buzzing with two shifts of people trying to help Rick and trying to find Denise.
5: Okay. I'm going to just pull over now. Let me get over.
2: Yeah, that would be great.
5: I don't know if there's an Amber Alert out or something like that, but
2: bear with me.
14: And you asked her if there was an Amber Alert issued.
16: I did. At one point, I was like, is there an Amber Alert? Yeah. Again, I thought it was a child who had been abducted, and I didn't know what was going on.
14: Do you have any idea that a 21-year-old mom is missing?
16: No.
14: And you're witnessing a kidnapping.
16: I had no idea I was witnessing a kidnapping. I didn't know what was going on in the car.
17: That green Camaro turned out to be a traveling crime scene in and of itself.
14: With Michael King identified as their prime suspect, police raced to his Northport home.
18: We have the house surrounded with the 3 units on scene.
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7: Go in. Now kick the door in.
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0: put out a follow to FHP2, please, for a dark green Camaro. Who do you say is driving that Camaro?
1: Michael King.
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4: As the manhunt for Michael King is ramping up, Denise's younger sister, Amanda, is at the movies 150 miles away, unaware of her sister's disappearance when she gets a voicemail.
5: It was, like, very hysterical. I heard about what happened to Denise. I immediately called my parents and I was like, what is happening? Like, what's going on?
2: What's going through your mind?
5: Just a lot of emotions, like a lot of work.
6: From ABC News, I'm Dave Packer. Rescue crews racing against time in Venezuela. Teams from across the world are deploying to the country with more than 1,000 rescue personnel to find people trapped in the rubble. ABC's Lauren Glassberg.
7: Rescue workers painstakingly sifting through massive piles of rubble, searching for quake survivors. Now, search and rescue teams arriving from around the world. Multiple teams dispatched from the U.S., the first search and rescue response team arriving with a dozen trained canines, trained for finding people trapped in the rubble. A website for reporting missing loved ones lists more than 50,000 as unaccounted for, with fears the death toll could increase drastically.
6: That number for the death toll now surpassing 900. The U.S. retaliating following an Iranian drone attack targeting a ship in the Strait of Hormuz.
8: U.S. Central Command says American aircraft struck Iranian missile and drone storage locations and radar sites along the coast. It's been just over a week since President Trump signed the deal with Iran. Iran promising to reopen the Strait of Hormuz, but then moving quickly to impose new rules. And then there's the larger question of the nuclear talks.
6: ABC's Rachel Scott, more drones in the wrong place.
9: United 2693, Newark Tower, two aircraft ahead of you reported a drone, one right underneath them at 2,000, one just past them off their right side, 2,000 to 2,300, use caution.
6: From ATC.com, United Airlines confirming the pilot of a flight from Key West came close to the drone as it prepared to land at Newark Airport Friday night. The Ebola outbreak in Africa, now one of the largest on record, more than 1,200 cases, nearly 300 deaths. CDC now declaring it a level one outbreak. Incident manager Satish Pillai.
10: Elevating the response level reflects the urgency, scale, and complexity of the outbreak and allows CDC to bring additional resources to support the coordination and operational needs of our response.
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6: Allegations of animal cruelty and fraud at a Northern California rescue where investigators say the remains of dozens of dogs have been uncovered.
13: A search warrant affidavit alleging the rescue accepted dogs and money from shelters across California under the promise they would be cared for and rehomed. Instead, investigators believe dogs were killed to make room for more. The investigation began after a neighbor uncovered a burial pit containing 8 dogs with apparent gunshot wounds. 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
18: 10-4.
19: LA-1 to any units that are on a perimeter need to stay there.
20: 249 Central. Well, what's that tag on our Camaro? Well, I have a green Camaro with a black. Hold on one second.
21: It's 9 p.m., and after several hours of this frantic search for Denise, this Florida Highway Patrol trooper finally spots the green Camaro and then goes on a hot pursuit to be able to catch Michael King.
22: I activated my lights and my sirens. He was a little hesitant, but he finally pulled over.
23: Northport units, FHP has a vehicle stopped at 178 southbound, 178 southbound.
24: It came over the radio, FHP had the car stopped, and immediately I jumped in my car and headed out to the scene.
25: You heard about a green Camaro that had been spotted.
26: Yes. I was real hopeful on the radio until I heard him stopping the car. We were hopeful that she was going to be found.
22: And I made several commands for the driver of the vehicle to exit. So after about the fourth command, I noticed he was trying to move the rearview mirror in order to try to find my location. I yelled, "Driver, exit the vehicle. Don't give me a reason to fire into your vehicle." And immediately there was a second pause. The driver's side door swung open. I identified who I was, and I pulled him out of the vehicle at gunpoint. And I immediately said, "Where is the girl?"
26: And so I'm like waiting and waiting and waiting, and then I come across radio again that she's not in the car.
23: Michael King is 1012. The female is not 1012 with the vehicle.
27: Rick called me and said, "Hey, they found the guy, but she's not in the car."
25: What happened for you at that moment?
27: I was like, "Okay, like what does that mean?" He's like, "I don't know. They're still looking."
22: I was able to go to the vehicle, and what I could see was a gas can, a shovel that appeared to have been used somewhere.
28: He's standing there. What concerning is he's soaking wet from his waist all the way down with water and mud and muck.
25: That's not good.
28: That's not good.
25: And you take him into custody.
28: Yep.
25: What does he say?
28: He says that he was kidnapped. He was kidnapped with Denise.
25: He tells you he was kidnapped?
28: Yes.
25: And what do you make of this story?
28: So, obviously, it's not believable. Obviously, we know he's lying.
29: Today is January 17, 2008, approximately 11:24 p.m. President Detective Morales, President Michael King. You came to us and you told me that you were a hostage and you were a victim. At that point, my focus was, okay, we need to find where she is, and you seemed like you wanted to assist us. We need to just find out what happened. You understand?
25: But before Detective Morales can really begin questioning King, he needs to read him his rights.
29: Having these rights in mind, do you wish to talk to us here now?
30: No, I just want an attorney.
29: You want an attorney?
30: Yeah.
28: He didn't want to speak that anything that can incriminate him, so he lawyers up. So we went ahead and said, okay, tell us how you're a victim. Tell us how you and Denise were kidnapped.
25: Police send in a detective who knows King, offering pizza and water, hoping to keep him talking.
31: I just asked him if I come here and talk to you.
30: Yeah,
31: you sitting in here by yourself. I'm not
30: home problem. But yeah, and they got bad luck. But they ain't picking up nobody anymore.
31: What'd you do?
30: I just picked up somebody. They were on the side of the road and I didn't think nothing of it. And boom, just grabbing right here. That was it. He's like, don't move. And then put something on my legs and iron. I couldn't even freaking move, man.
31: You're not hurt or anything, right?
30: No.
26: No one can believe those stories and how they just turned him loose and out in the middle of nowhere, and it just made no sense whatsoever.
25: Running out of options and time, police now bring in King's cousin, Harold Muxlow, who says he saw a woman with King hours after Denise Lee was abducted. He agrees to talk to King.
24: We were hoping that Harold would open up to Michael and saying, hey, it's done, it's over. Just tell him where she is.
31: What happened to the girl? How'd she get where the girl?
30: He took off with her. Or whatever he did, I don't know. It's crazy. Can't they ask her or anything? Yeah, did they let her go? What do you know?
31: I think they found her.
25: Muxlow presses King on a crucial detail. Earlier that day, his cousin had come to his house to borrow a shovel, a gas can, and a flashlight. The same items found in King's car.
31: What did you need a flashlight for?
30: He told me. He said to get that and a shovel. That was it.
31: Why did they let you go, not her?
30: I don't know. Was it either they, you know? I don't know what's going on, man. I don't know. They should have let her go, too.
31: Well, you're laughing with her.
30: I don't know, dude, but...
31: I mean, it looked pretty bad on your side there. You know, so I'm kidnapping my daughter, man. I wouldn't be too happy about it.
30: I don't know. I agree with you.
31: I'd be all over, too, man.
21: Investigators collected fingernail clippings, DNA swabs off of Michael King's body before ultimately arresting him.
0: You're under arrest, Michael, for kidnapping.
31: For right now. For right now.
25: With King clamming up, investigators turned to his cousin.
0: And I see him in there wrestling with somebody, and I heard some girls say, call the cops.
1: Did you see the person that was in the back?
0: Not very well.
25: But when they give him a polygraph...
0: Extreme deception indicated. So let's have the real story. There's something you're not telling me.
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6: John, a lot is changing by the moment here in Sarasota County. We have heard that a suspect is in custody.
12: Just a short time ago, the Florida Highway Patrol arrested this man, 36-year-old Michael King. They've also located that car, the green Camaro, but they did not find Denise Lee in it.
13: I think he's off the front and going on the back. You're under arrest, Michael. Get it this way, Mike. This is only the beginning now.
25: With Michael King now in custody, police continue talking to him, treating him as a potential victim.
28: At that time, if he wants to say he's kidnapped, we were going to talk to him and hopefully him lead us to where she may be.
14: Does he take you to a location?
28: He takes us to a couple locations, yes.
13: I need Air 1 over in this area here. He's led us to this.
15: 10-4, L9, I need you to call me.
16: We're hopeful, and we tell all the rescuers we're still looking for a person, not a body.
17: I was getting information from all agencies and giving the updates.
18: I was 100% confident we'd find her. I thought she was somewhere, he must have just dropped her off in the woods somewhere, or, you know, she's wandering on the side of a road, and they would find her.
15: Take him back up, start looking for hot spots around that area where the subject went 10-15.
19: 10-4.
20: Meanwhile, we're learning more about the man in custody in connection with Lee's kidnapping.
25: With the search going on, questions are swirling around Michael King. To his parents, the accusations are unbelievable.
23: We've never had a problem with Michael. And he, you know, it just don't seem like he would do something like that. It's not in Michael.
27: This is the first time King's posed for a mugshot in Florida. The unemployed plumber doesn't have a criminal record here.
25: Police visit King's ex-girlfriend, who tells them she's equally stunned.
15: Do you, in your opinion, think that Michael would ever do something like this?
19: No, I wouldn't have.
15: Do you think he has the capability?
19: No.
25: King has an 11-year-old son whom he'd been raising on his own. At the time, that boy was living with relatives in another state.
24: We learned that Michael King was going through foreclosure at the time and had broken up with his girlfriend. It seemed like a person that was down on his luck.
15: Did his attitude change toward the end of the relationship?
19: Yeah, well, yeah, he got a little depressed, you know, and I would talk to him because he left a good paying job. He worried about his health, you know, the payments on it and stuff.
25: Police turned to King's cousin to try to get some answers.
0: There's a vehicle parked across the road, and I see him in there wrestling with somebody, and I heard some girl say, call the cops. And he goes, oh, don't worry about it, and took off.
1: Did you see the person that was in the back?
0: No, very well.
25: But the story he's telling now doesn't match what his daughter Sabrina says he told her.
19: I just got a call from my dad, and his cousin came over his house with a girl in the car, and she was tied up.
25: Faced with this contradictory account, investigators bring Muxlow in for a polygraph exam.
32: Why do you think you're in this room, Harold?
0: The statement that my daughter made, probably.
32: Please remain still. The test is about to begin. Did you see that girl tied up?
0: No.
32: Did you see that girl get out of that car?
0: No.
32: Did you see that girl before you gave Mike that shovel?
0: No.
32: We're going to hit the score button. What's that say?
0: Extreme deception indicated.
32: Extreme deception indicated. So let's have the real story, because I don't think I got it.
0: Yeah, but I don't want to get blamed for it.
32: We're not blaming you, but we got to move forward. There's people out here that need answers. They got a daughter that's gone.
25: Finally, Muxlow admits to what he saw.
0: I see them brushing on the front door with somebody on the other side of the car.
32: Mm-hmm.
0: And he put her in the car, and I didn't see her tied up. I didn't see anyone get out of the car. It upset me. I didn't do nothing.
32: Is that it?
0: That was it.
32: Are you sure? That is what was bothering you on that polygraph.
0: Yeah. But I didn't see her tied up.
2: I think most people put themselves in Harold Muxlow's shoes and say, would I do that? Or would I do something different?
24: Very disappointed in what he could have prevented and what he could have stopped. I wish there was a law that could charge him and put him away. But unfortunately, in the law, he has no duty to call or stop, someone for help.
27: While searching Michael King's car, investigators find a silver ring in the back seat, had a small little heart on it, and they bring Nathan in and they asked him if he could identify this ring.
3: We have a piece of jewelry here that I want you to look at, okay? Only you will be able to tell us if this is it or not. We're not sure, okay?
7: Tell me, I'm ready.
3: Is this your ring?
7: Yes. The first ring I gave her for Valentine's Day.
3: How confident are you that's her ring?
7: 100%.
8: What happens for you at that moment?
18: Well, I still was trying to keep hope, but really struggle with the reality that was starting to set in, that we weren't going to find her alive.
9: Now, authorities are still calling it an active investigation, so if you have any information about the suspect in custody, the Northport Police wants to hear from you.
25: Police press on, and then a new witness is brought into the interrogation room, a man who was with Michael King just hours before the abduction.
3: Why are you nervous? Tell me. Why would you be nervous?
10: It scares me that I actually met with him that day.
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24: We started doing grid searches with hundreds of deputies and hundreds of special agents throughout the state. From exactly where Michael King was stopped, all the way down to the road where he had pulled out onto Tulio Blade.
25: When the search was underway for Denise Lee, this housing development didn't exist. This was all woods. And it was here that a searcher, along with her canine, noticed something unusual.
22: I was a canine handler for Sarasota Canine Search and Rescue. I was assigned this area with canine Siku.
26: I was at the command post, and Tammy Treadway, who was the handler of Siku, it was getting late in the day. She said she was walking the sidewalk, and her dog just took off into the woods.
22: I'm watching his body language, and he's moving in and out of the brush, so I'm just looking around, trying to see if I see anything that's out of place. I happened to notice that there was an area that was cleared, and there was grass pulled up and laid in a nice layer across the top of it.
29: And miraculously, that was it. That was the site.
30: Very sad news out of Northport. The search for a kidnapped woman has been suspended.
31: Michael King put a gun to Denise's forehead and pulled the trigger. The hole that Denise was buried in was not shallow. It was probably about 4 feet down.
2: King's DNA was found on Denise Lee's body.
8: It can't be easy hearing that she was sexually assaulted, that she was shot in the head. How did you manage to handle that?
26: I had to come home and tell her and Nate. They found her and what happened.
18: He wanted me to hear from him, not anyone else. So that was tough.
33: I remember him telling us that they found her and she wasn't alive. And everyone just broke down.
8: Rick, you have always sort of portrayed yourself as a tough cop, but how did you manage this?
26: I am, by the way, but anyway.
8: You are?
26: I was a big baby when that happened. I can tell you, like being kicked in the groin or something, because it's like, I'm not so tough after that. You know, she's my firstborn baby girl. Fell apart.
1: I just thought about the boys, knowing Adam, that, you know, they're going to have to grow up without their mother.
4: On behalf of my sons, Noah and Adam, I would like to thank everybody so much. Denise is my soulmate. I'm going to miss her so much. I don't know how I'm going to go through the rest of my life without her.
5: Denise is thankful that all your efforts brought her home.
1: I'm sure the boys, that's the reason she left with Michael King.
6: Right now, we believe it's an absolute random act of incredible evil.
25: Investigators can't locate the murder weapon, but they learn that just hours before Denise's kidnapping, Michael King had been at a local gun range with this man, Robert Salvador, someone King had met while working on plumbing jobs.
3: He said he had a gun, it was a 9mm, he said he didn't have any ammunition, and I said you don't have to worry about that because I had a 9mm and I said I have ammunition.
24: The shell casings found at the gun range were a match to the casing found at the scene.
3: Why are you nervous, Tommy? It scares me that I'm even associated with somebody that could have done something of that nature. That I actually, you know, met with him that day. I shot guns with the guy. Every time I think about that woman's family, my God.
24: At the time, Robert Salvador was a person of interest, but he was able to dispel us with receipts and proof that during a time that Denise was abducted and was with Michael King, Robert Salvador was nowhere near him.
12: Her murder left family, friends, even law enforcement in shock and disbelief. Tonight, Denise Lee got her final farewell.
33: I remember the line of cars. It was amazing.
18: Gosh, the community carried us through it. I think there was over 2,000 people at the funeral.
4: And I promise her that those kids will know exactly who their mother was.
33: As this family is going through the most unimaginable loss that anybody could ever go through, new information then comes out that there might have been an opportunity to save Denise.
13: Could a 911 call have saved a kidnapped woman's life? A woman called 911 to say she heard screaming inside a car at a stoplight.
25: That woman is Jane Kowalski. Remember, her 911 call went to neighboring Charlotte County, not Sarasota County, where all the previous 911 calls had come in. Incredibly, it turns out her call was never dispatched to the deputies searching for Denise.
29: That never got dispatched over the air.

0: Jane Kowalski gives them details. She sees this abduction in progress.
1: She was giving cross streets, telling police, "I see this happening. There's a person, child, whoever, screaming in the car." That should have been the moment she should have been saved.
2: It was a major screw up. When I say major, I mean it could have saved her life.
3: Was that hard for you? That's your department.
2: Oh, absolutely.
3: That you say screwed up.
2: Absolutely.
4: He just said, "Chief, that was our last chance to get her." In his gut, in his heart, his family let him down.
5: Officials are defending themselves after some claim that a murdered mother could have been saved if 911 workers had been communicating better.
6: The assumption is that Charlotte County screwed up and could have saved this girl's life. And I'm telling you that until the facts come out here, that's the wrong assumption to make.
7: The sheriff also said that you gave inaccurate information. You had the color of the car wrong. You said it was a child screaming.
8: My answer to that is this. So what? You're not going to go after someone if I think there's a child that's been abducted, right? They should have still sent a car.
9: They would have pulled him over. She would have still been in the car. It would have been a completely different turnout.
10: I don't think it would have changed the outcome one bit, simply because we had people in the area looking for the exact vehicle.
7: The sheriff at the time, Sheriff Davenport, said it would not have made a difference.
2: Oh, he's 100% wrong. I have faith in the people I work with. I've been with that sheriff's office 41 years now. There's no doubt in my mind she would have been rescued.
11: She could have been saved, and the system failed her.
0: An internal investigation found the dispatchers...
12: ABC News, I'm Dave Packer. Rescue crews racing against time in Venezuela. Teams from around the world are deploying to the country. More than 1,000 rescue personnel trying to find people trapped in the rubble. Death toll now surpassing 900 and rising. Katie Sussman with the Latin American Deputy Regional Director of the International Rescue Committee. Her organization launching an emergency response.
13: The whole infrastructure of Venezuela, including social services, public services, energy, medical supplies, et cetera, was already quite debilitated.
12: The U.S. military announcing strikes against Iran. CENTCOM calling it a response to the attack on Iran by Iran on ships in the Strait of Hormuz. The Texas Education Board making Bible passages required reading for more than 5 million public school students. A federal judge declaring a mistrial in the Los Angeles Palisades fire arson trial of Jonathan Rinderknecht. The jury deadlocked, unable to reach a verdict after 2 days of deliberations. This is...
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21: Stunning glaciers, dazzling fjords, majestic bald eagles and polar bears, emerald cliffs, live volcanoes, white, black and green sand beaches. 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
22: The murder trial for the man accused of kidnapping and killing Denise Amber Lee began in Sarasota County today. King faces either life in prison or the death penalty.
0: Nearly 2 years after Denise Lee's death, her family and friends pour into a Sarasota courtroom.
7: They've come to see the man

0: accused of killing her, Michael King, face a jury.
1: What was that like for you seeing Michael King in court?
2: It was sickening. I try to keep telling myself that you're sitting here and you're going to get what you deserve.
0: Prosecutor Lon Aaron begins by reading Denise's harrowing 911 call.
3: I'm sorry. I just want to go. I just want to see my family. Those are the last words that Denise Lee said that anybody other than Michael King heard on January 17th, 2008.
0: The prosecution builds its case by calling eyewitnesses to place Michael King with Denise in her final hours.
4: They called Jane Kowalski.
5: We wanted to transport the jury to being with Denise and the defendant, so much so that they could actually live and breathe what Denise was going through.
6: A hand came up from the back seat and was banging on the window very loudly.
7: Are you able to show the jury?
6: But even louder than that, I mean, it was very loud.
0: Defense lawyers push back.
8: You can't identify who the person was in the vehicle, can you?
6: No, I cannot.
9: Jurors were actually able to go see the green Camaro themselves in person.
5: We wanted them to understand that that car was almost as important as the role that Michael King played. It took her from her home to Michael King's home, to Harold Muxlow's home, to the place where her life eventually ended.
0: Prosecutors present what they believe to be indisputable evidence that Denise was in King's car.
9: What is that a picture of?
6: That is a ring.
10: It was clever. She hid her ring in the back seat because she knew she wasn't going to be found, probably. She pulled hair out by the roots and stuck them under the back seats. She knew about DNA, had to have the roots and stuff.
11: When there's overwhelming evidence, the defense tries to poke holes in the state's case.
8: No 9mm handgun was found out on Plantation Boulevard.
12: That is correct, sir.
11: Because we didn't have a gun, that was a hole. That was a big hole.
4: They called Robert Southmore.
0: Without a murder weapon, prosecutors turned to ballistics and the man who went shooting with Michael King just hours before the murder.
13: At some point, did you meet the police at the gun range?
12: Yes.
13: What did you assist them with at the gun range?
12: They wanted whatever 9mm shells we could find.
11: We didn't have the actual gun. We had the shell casing at the scene of Denise's murder that matched the shell casings where he was shooting earlier with Rob Salvador.
0: But on cross-examination, the defense's line of questioning catches just about everybody in the courtroom off guard.
8: At the gun range, before you parted ways with Michael King, you arranged to meet him later that day, didn't you?
12: No, sir.
8: And didn't you meet him out during the evening hours of January 17th, 2008?
12: No, sir.
8: And Mr. Salvador, didn't you fire the shot that killed and took the life of Denise Lee?
12: Absolutely not.
11: All three of us looked at each other like, what did he just say?
3: Judge, I have great concerns at this point over the behavior that just took place in this courtroom.
11: We objected and we went up to the bench to talk to the judge, and the judge agreed with us because you can't just say things like that if you have no evidence.
14: And I'm asking you to disregard such, ladies and gentlemen, because there is no basis in fact from the evidence.
0: The defense rests without calling a single witness. Their argument? The prosecution has failed to prove that Michael King was the one who pulled the trigger.
8: What you have received is an invitation to guess. Your reply to his invitation must be no. Thank you.
14: All right. Thank you, ladies and gentlemen. You may retire to consider your verdict. Thank you.
15: It is such a serious decision that you're making, and I'm sure everyone wanted to make sure that they could live with it. You have to live with this.
0: Just over 2 hours after they began deliberations, the jury is back with a verdict.
16: We, the jury, find as follows as to count one of the indictment. The defendant is guilty of murder in the first degree as charged.
1: What was that like when you heard guilty?
2: Amazing. I knew, okay, you know, Denise won. You know, Denise won.
10: She's absolutely a hero. She took this murder off the street and made sure we had plenty of evidence, and there's no doubt in anybody's mind that he's a killer.
9: The jury reaches a guilty verdict, but that doesn't change the reality for Nathan Lee and now being a single father. He's got two young kids at home with the rest of his life ahead of him without his wife.
17: Noah, you ready? Whoa!
18: Oh my goodness.
19: Do you see Denise and your boys?
2: You know, sorry.
19: It's okay.
2: Oh, I definitely do. With certain facial expressions, I see her, you know? I'm like, wow, you look just like your mom right now.
0: Today, those two little boys Denise fought so hard to get home to are all grown up.
11: You know the man who killed your mom is in prison. Did you ever feel there was anything you wanted to say to him?
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3: The jury that took just 2 hours to convict Michael King of first-degree murder took nearly three to recommend he be sentenced to death.
4: I believe this is what the death penalty is all about for somebody that did the things that he did to such an innocent person. If you can do that, you do not deserve to live among us.
5: He was just straight-faced, no emotion, nothing. I don't think he's capable of feeling emotion.
6: But even with King headed to death row, Denise's family feels they still had some unfinished business.
7: You didn't take this all quietly.
8: I wanted people that made mistakes to be held accountable.
6: In 2009, Nathan files a wrongful death lawsuit against the Charlotte County Sheriff's Office, alleging negligence in the handling of Jane Kowalski's 911 call cost Denise her life.
9: It is the sheriff's responsibility to provide the best public safety that they possibly can to their citizens. And Denise wasn't given the best public safety to their citizens.
6: The two sides reach a settlement. The sheriff's office admits no fault, but agrees to pay $1.2 million to the family.
5: I just thought the boys needed something. They had to grow up without a mother.
6: Those boys, Noah and Adam, are now 20 and 18.
10: Every milestone, there is, you know, something missing, and it was our mom. Our first day of school, our last day of school, first football game, baseball game, our mom was always missing. That was always, felt like a rock in my chest.
11: I always write her name in the clay before every at-bat, just to, like, know that she's there with me.
5: Noah was two. He remembered Denise, and he missed her. He used to ask questions all the time. Adam was too young. He was only 6 months. We tried as much as we could to be there for him.
11: My grandpa was, he coached me in baseball for quite a few years, which was always nice.
7: Tough coach?
11: Yeah, he was definitely a tough coach.
12: Every other weekend we were gone somewhere playing. And I know when he started hitting like the 10 or 11 year old age, a lot of the kids say, "Where's your mom? How come your mom's not here?"
7: Growing up without your mom in your life, what was that like? Because I'm sure that there were times where other kids ask.
11: Yeah, I mean, it's always difficult. I would kind of try to just keep it to myself and not really let it show.
10: There's always a sense of almost jealousy, and I always preach to my friends, just, you know, appreciate what you have, because some of us don't have that as much as we wish we did.
7: Dad spoke with us 2008 after everything had happened. Here's what he said.
9: I want to make sure that my kids know that their mom is the most amazing person in the world and have her in them. And so they're destined to be good kids.
7: What is that like? I can see you get emotional just seeing that. What do you feel?
11: Proud. I feel proud of them. All the time, I have people tell me that I was raised right. And it's all a credit to him.
7: Some people have called your mom a hero, that she protected you too.
10: I always say she sacrificed herself to make sure we were safe. We came first.
11: She was selfless. She didn't deserve it.
7: The man who killed your mom is in prison, going to be put to death. Did you ever feel there was anything you wanted to say to him?
10: If I were to talk to him, it would be to make sure that he feels 200% worse about what he did. And make sure he truly knows the extent and the damage that he's done.
7: Are you prepared for execution?
12: Can't wait. I'll be the first one on the bus going there and first in line.
13: Denise isn't here, so why should he be? The pain and the suffering, the horror he put her through, he should not be here. But that's not how the system works. It's not a quick process.
14: Nearly 20 years since the murder of Denise Amber Lee, her convicted killer will be put to death tomorrow evening.
3: Michael King, next on the list to die by lethal injection.
5: I would just like to know why. You know, why her?
13: When they open the curtain, King is strapped on the gurney and I was not prepared for hearing his voice.
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20: Stunning glaciers, dazzling fjords, majestic bald eagles and polar bears, emerald cliffs, live volcanoes, white, black and green sand beaches. Next week, it's time to escape to Alaska and Hawaii on GMA.
13: I've been telling this story all over the country. It's very painful to go back to that day over and over again. But I know what I'm doing is important. You know, I know the dispatchers need to hear it. So I'm going to keep doing it as long as I have breath in my lungs. Hey, good morning, everyone. My name is Nathan Lee.
6: Denise's husband, Nathan, is carrying his late wife's legacy in his own way, telling her story to 911 employees all over the country as a powerful reminder of their life-saving work.
13: I started the foundation back in June of 2008 after this happened to my beautiful wife, Denise. And since then, I've made it my life's mission to travel all over the country to help you. And I want to see Denise continue to matter. Don't forget why you do this.
6: In the years following Denise's death, her younger sister Amanda decides to join the very system many say failed Denise.
7: You became a 911 dispatcher yourself.
20: Yeah.
7: Is it a tribute in some way to your sister?
20: Yeah. I didn't start out college wanting to do that at all. And then that happened, and I was more passionate about wanting to do something that would help others.
21: Richard, good morning. Welcome. Glad to have you here.
22: I'm a 25-year law enforcement veteran with the Charlotte County Sheriff's Office and the father of Denise Amber Lee.
7: You turned your pain into some purpose and passion to try to change laws.
12: We found out there was no mandatory training for communication officers, so let's make this bill.
23: In 2010, the Denise Amber Lee bill was actually passed, which sets the standard for 911 dispatchers to have a certain amount of hours in terms of training so that they are able to come to their job fully equipped to help anybody that might be in Denise's situation.
7: So you changed the law?
12: Yes, Denise changed the law.
13: The thing I've been most blessed with is just to see Denise matter and to see Denise make a difference. That means that Denise's death wasn't totally in vain.
14: Years after a local woman was kidnapped and murdered, her killer finally facing justice.
24: We're getting ready to arrive
0: about 5 hours up to Stark, to the Florida State Prison, and I am ready for this to be over.
23: Michael King had been sitting on death row for nearly 2 decades, and then in early of 2026, Governor Ron DeSantis signed the warrant for him to be executed.
1: The man convicted of killing a Suncoast woman set to die at 6 p.m. tonight.
0: One of the things I wanted to make sure I brought with me was, kind of really the only piece I have left of Denise, which is her ring. So I'm going to have that with me when we go in, and, I'll have it with me the whole time.
1: In just 1 hour, Michael King will become the fourth person executed in the state of Florida this year. We sent a crew to the prison. Our Ellie Davis will be witnessing the event from inside.
4: You could hear a pin drop in the execution room. You had family members in the first row, family members in the second, wearing her favorite color, pink, to represent her. And then they ask if Michael King has any last words.
8: I was not prepared for hearing his voice, because listening to him talk, he mentioned Denise's name. He mentioned Denise's family was something. I don't even remember what he said, but the fact that Denise came out of his mouth was kind of didn't sit well with me.
4: He mentioned how he had found Jesus in the prison, but I think to everyone's surprise, there was no mention of any remorse or why he did this.
8: I had Denise's ring on my pinky finger. I almost wore a ring hole on my finger from spinning it around so many times. It was just tense, and then once it was done, I felt like everybody just had this weight lifted off their shoulders, and at least that's how I felt.
24: The sentence of the state of Florida versus Michael Lee King was carried out at 6:13 p.m. on March 17th, 2026.
25: Well, thank you all for being here. Finally, it's over. This chapter's closed.
26: My dad said that he got the opportunity to know her and marry her, and I unfortunately didn't get the opportunity to know her and be raised by her, because I know he picked a great mom, and Michael had other plans.

0: I don't feel like I need to come here to talk to her. I see her every day when I see Noah and Adam. So the picture still looks good. It doesn't look terribly faded.
1: I don't talk when I come here. I just look back and realize that I'm strong and I can get through whatever's going on.
0: All right. No matter what life throws at him or Adam, they can power through because they got their mom in them. And that gives me a lot of comfort.
2: We're a part of her, and I feel like people hearing from us can see how important she was, how amazing she was. Kind of big of a hole that is left because she's not here.
1: Despite her not being here, she still impacted me tremendously. I always try to dedicate a part of my success to her. Without her, you know, what would I be?
3: And that is our program for tonight. Thanks so much for watching. I'm David Muir.
4: And I'm Deborah Roberts. From all of us here at 2020 and ABC News, good night.
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3: I'm George, how are you?
0: And the day ahead.
4: I'm handcuffed to the wall in this torture chamber. There's no windows. It feels eerily silent. This is like a horror film. Am I gonna die chained to this wall? There's nowhere to run. There's nowhere to hide. I'm just stuck. I did not picture myself surviving. I want other women, whether they've been stalked or not believed, to see my story and think things can change.
5: From ABC News. I'm Dave Packer, searching through the rubble for survivors in Venezuela, where some 50,000 people are still unaccounted for after Wednesday's powerful twin earthquakes. ABC's Victor Oquendo.
6: As the death toll from the devastating earthquakes in Venezuela nears 1,000, remarkable rescues of the most vulnerable are giving fresh hope against all odds. Cruz saving an 18-day-old baby named Juan and his mother. Teams cheering as they carefully brought him down from the debris to be reunited with his father.
5: The U.S. strikes back on Iranian targets.
7: According to Iranian state media, this strike happened just off the coast, or really on the coast, off the Strait of Hormuz, essentially around southern shores. And what U.S. Central Command is saying is that this was a response to an attack on a commercial ship that was transiting the Strait of Hormuz. We know that the Strait of Hormuz has been really the focal point of this war over the past several months.
5: ABC's Christian Cordero. Secretary of State Rubio said an agreement reached Friday between Israel and Lebanon begins to put in place a framework for lasting peace and security. An end to the fighting in Lebanon is a key part of the agreement between the U.S. and Iran. Former senior Pentagon official Mick Mulroy.
8: The problem is Iran's the biggest issue when it comes to regional stability. They fund proxy forces around the Middle East, including Hezbollah. Hezbollah is probably their premier proxy force. They likely have IRGC officers embedded with them right now.
5: Former National Security Advisor John Bolton pleaded guilty to illegally sharing classified material.
9: Maryland U.S. Attorney Kelly Hayes says a hacker believed to be associated with Iran successfully got into Bolton's account.
10: He put our national security at grave risk in violation of the law.
9: As part of the plea deal, prosecutors have agreed not to seek more than a 5-year prison sentence. Bolton's sentencing is set for October 28th.
5: ABC Stephen Portnoy, you're listening to ABC News.
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5: The parent company of Saks Fifth Avenue has officially emerged from Chapter 11 bankruptcy with a new name. The company will be now known as Exemplar Luxury Group. CEO Jeffrey Van Romdenek says that they're now ready for the next chapter after several tumultuous years. A gas leak led to a house explosion that damaged at least 36 homes in Twinsburg Township, Ohio. That's located between Cleveland and Akron. Fire Chief Earl Wilson says, amazingly, only 2 people suffered minor injuries.
13: There's damage not just controlled to this neighborhood, but on a street on either side, and sometimes 2 streets over.
5: Officials say the gas leak was likely caused by a contractor drilling. A happy ending to the story of Gracie the missing giraffe.
1: Gracie the giraffe has been found safe and healthy, Texas authorities now say. Cedar Hollow Ranch had been searching for the animal since Monday, with her owner even offering a $5,000 reward for information that led to her safe return. But the manager of the ranch, Vic Jones, was able to locate Gracie by helicopter about 4 miles south of the ranch in Texas Hill Country. Gracie is a reticulated giraffe known for its rectangular spots and is estimated to be about 4 years old. Mike Dubusky, ABC News.
5: Serena Williams has been drawn to play 20-year-old Maya Joint of Australia in the first round at Wimbledon for her first singles match in nearly 4 years. I'm Dave Packer, ABC News.
2: I met Samantha on the soccer team. She was a senior when I was a freshman in high school. It doesn't matter your age or your lifestyle, Sam. We'll give everybody a chance. We lived in this apartment right downtown, across from the local pub, above the Chinese restaurant. Our door was always unlocked, and it was fun. It was cute.
4: Christopher messaged me a few times, like, you know, wanting to come up to Elk Rapids or meet with me. And when I show Carissa, you know, we just kind of laugh and just kind of brush the messages off. He became a running joke, just being this guy who doesn't get it and, you know, get a life.
2: There wasn't room for a villain. It didn't fit in the plot of this story I had written about our situation in paradise.
4: I wanted to take a year or so off and kind of explore my faith a bit more. There was a ministry internship that really caught my eye, and I applied and was accepted. It was located in Kansas City. I was very excited.
3: I've known Sam about 25 years. My youngest daughter is her same age, so they were in school together. You know, Sam doesn't have an active dad in her life. And so I did a lot of the dad stuff, you know, provided rides, tried to be as supportive as I could.
4: 2 days before I left to go to Kansas City, Craig and I are running errands together. We had noticed there was a red motorcycle following us. My heart just sank. I knew it was him. How did he find us? Like, I'm not even in my own car. How did he know where we were?
3: So I pull into the high school parking lot. He gets off his motorcycle. I'm going to go confront him. Sam says, nope, I'll do it.
4: I get out of the car and I say, Christopher, what are you doing here? Like, why are you in my town? He's like, well, I applied for the same internship you did, and I was accepted. Do you think you could give me a ride out there? I am just stunned and deflated. Like, the thing I had been looking so forward to for so long feels like it's ruined. I tell Craig what Christopher says. Craig says, this is a problem.
3: I'm a solver. So it's like, all right, we're going to stop this. Sam's over at our house. We're sitting down at the table, talking about what happened during the day.
4: Craig's son comes home and says, Sam, there was somebody looking for you. And I said, who was it? And he's like, well, I didn't recognize him. Was he like bald and short and redheaded?
3: Sam shows my son, Josh, a picture of Christopher, and Josh realizes he's seen him coming out of Sam's apartment. And that's really when it starts to get even more serious.
2: I realized the gravity of how terrifying that was, that he was literally coming out of our apartment.
4: I felt, like, actually scared and threatened that he would drive 2 hours and find where I lived.
2: This man is not just, like, obsessed with you. He's dangerous.
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16: Craig says, I think we need to consider a restraining order or a personal protection order, a PPO. I was like, oh my gosh, like a PPO, a restraining order? Like Christopher? Like, it just felt so surreal.
17: So we urge her, sit down right now and write down all the things he's done and all the places he's showed up. It's now not just a school issue. It's a all-year-round issue.
16: I thought through the past 2 or 3 years and wrote down the list of interactions with Christopher. I met Christopher in 2011. He had joined the same Christian group. I want to be welcoming and kind, so I saw him at different events the group was doing. He friended me on Facebook one day. At first, I think he's just lonely. For some reason, finds me an approachable person to talk to. And then at some point, it kind of changes. He's asking me out on a date. If I'm free between classes, have some time for lunch. And so I'm just kind of saying no and letting him down easy and thinking he must get the message. But he doesn't get it.

0: before my birthday, he approaches me. He says, "Hey, I know your birthday's coming up. I was wondering, would you want to go see a Red Wings game? I got us tickets." I am just kind of speechless in a bad way. I tell him I'm not interested in going to a Red Wings game with you. It's not like there's anything wrong with you, Christopher. I just don't have any romantic interest in you. He puts a few red roses under my windshield wiper. More flowers, like, at my doorstep with a weird love note. I said, "I think you need to kind of back off and to leave me alone." But he won't stop. He was following me to my work, following me to my internship there at Frisbee practice. It was the first time I had really laid out each interaction with him in such a way that once they're put all together, I'm like, this guy's stalking me.
1: I received Samantha's petition requesting a personal protection order against Christopher. I have 24 hours in which to review it and decide whether it should be granted or deny it. I've never seen a stalking case as severe as this. He was obsessed. If you looked up stalker in a dictionary, there'd be a picture of Christopher. So I granted the personal protection order for 6 years. At the time, this was the longest personal protection order I'd ever issued.
2: I get a hold of the director of the prayer ministry in Kansas City and explain to him, "Hey, there's a restraining order on Christopher. Can you take care of it?" He calls him and says, "We're revoking this. You can't come out here."
0: It was a relief. It was over. And I could just pack my car and drive off into the sunset.
3: After the PPO is granted, life goes back to normal, and it's like he never existed.
0: I went to graduate school, and I trained as a private practice therapist. I had friends that were, like, interested in what I was doing. So I write this blog, and there's a woman named Sarah Mott that comments. And she just said, "Well, I just stumbled across your blog." And I was like, "Oh, this is kind of cool."
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0: And the day ahead.
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38: The restaurant is flooded.
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41: Cousin.
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0: No! You ready?
2: 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FX's The Bay, the final season. 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
6: Good morning.
3: And brighten your morning.
8: Good morning, America!
9: Yeah! I moved back to Michigan because I really missed... I missed home. A lot had changed. My mom and my grandma passed away. It was really tough for me. I think it shook a lot of kind of my identity. I buy a house and I dug into painting and house projects. I joined this, like, adult recreational soccer league.
11: This league is a true social gathering. Sam's good. She's a skilled player. She's very confident with the ball and knows what she's doing.
9: I'm arriving to one of my soccer games, and I see Christopher.

0: awkward guy. It seemed to me when I saw him 10 years later, he had been training for something. That's how it felt.
1: Christopher didn't scream soccer player. He was kind of awkward with his body, didn't really know how to play, didn't know how to move his legs and feet correctly.
2: I approach this league's organizers and tell them about my fear that Christopher is following me again. And the league organizer says, I'm sorry, like, I spoke with an attorney and there's nothing I can do to really kick him out. Technically, Christopher's not doing anything wrong. Then one day I am grocery shopping and I see him.
0: I remember.
3: ABC News, I'm Dave Packer. Searching through the rubble for survivors in Venezuela, where some 50,000 people are still unaccounted for after Wednesday's powerful twin earthquakes.
4: The coastal city of La Guaira hit hardest, building after building flattened. This woman, who says she has multiple family members trapped under the rubble, begging for more help from the government, saying human strength is not enough. They need heavy equipment to help them with the search.
3: ABC's Lauren Glassberg. Iran got its response 24 hours after its drones targeted a ship in the Strait of Hormuz. U.S. Central Command says American aircraft struck Iranian missile and drone storage locations and radar sites along the coast. Secretary of State Rubio said an agreement reached Friday between Israel and Lebanon begins to put in place a framework for lasting peace and security. Former National Security Advisor John Bolton pleading guilty to illegally sharing classified material. This is ABC News.
1: Go for the ball. It was not normal behavior.
2: He turns around and looks at me and sticks out his tongue. He's like, ah. And I just am infuriated. Like, I felt like no matter where I played, he was just always in my area. And I just kind of broke down. Like, I subbed out of the game. I feared that I would never be free of him. Carissa comes into Elk Rapids and she stays at the same apartment we used to live in college.
0: We go up on the roof, we're drinking wine, we're chatting. Neither of us told each other, but we were both scanning the premises. And I happen to glance over next to this alleyway next to my apartment, and I see, guess who?
2: Christopher looked around when he was walking down the street a lot, like he was looking for me.
0: And at that point in me, like, a switch flipped, and I got up, I ran downstairs, and I just scream. I've never screamed. I said, Christopher, what are you doing? What are you doing in Elk Rapids? He said, well, I can't go home because I'm drunk. I'm like, you're not even drunk. Why are you following Sam? And he said, I haven't talked to Sam. I haven't said a word to Sam in 8 years. I said, then why are you following her? And he said, I'm not following you. I said, well, you're everywhere. And it's weird. So stop. And if I see you again, I'm going to call the police. I was terrified. I called my family. I called all of Sam's friends. I said, I'm really concerned about this.
5: The more Sam sees Chris out in public, the more she gets concerned. She is a little more on edge. She's more irritable.
0: People were concerned for Sam at this point. You have to get another PPO. We will all write reports. There's no way that they can deny this evidence.
2: It's frustrating.

0: frustrating for me. I had the gut feeling that I did not have enough evidence.
1: We all thought that Christopher was a psychopath.
0: Robin had suggested, you know, do you have any protection in your home? Like, do you have a firearm? Like, what's to prevent him from potentially trying to break in your home? And I said, well, like, all my windows and doors are locked. My friend had gotten me a Ring camera. I kept, like, a really sharp hatchet. Like, it was, like, sharp to the touch, like a knife, right under my mattress. I felt better having a weapon. It's an easy access thing if something goes bump in the night.
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30: Sunday morning, why are some Democrats so concerned after the election wins by Zoran Mamdani-backed candidates? 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
31: A friend had come up to stay with me and hang out for the long holiday weekend.
32: We went to a bar. The first conversation we had was with Sam telling us how Chris followed her the other night. And Carissa, classic Carissa, she goes off on this guy. 30 seconds later, who walks in? Chris walks in. We all sink our heads. Holy hell, this guy's tracking her.
31: I see Christopher sitting by himself with his phone out, directly behind me. There's just no way. How is he here also? And I'm scared. And I say, hey, can we leave?
32: I gotta make this stop. As soon as I got next to him, you could almost like see him tense up. I remember saying his name. I said, Chris, I know you're following Sam. I know what you're doing. I know you're stalking her. Once we got back from the bar, we knew who he was tracking her.
31: That was the first time we really kind of brainstormed, like, how could Christopher possibly keep showing up at the same places?
32: Like, is he driving by her house?
31: I cleaned out the inside of my car. I looked around by my windshield and, like, my hatch. Like, I'm not a mechanic. I don't know. What does a tracker even look like?
32: We kept digging till our flashlights died and till our shirts were dirty. Unfortunately, I didn't find it.
31: I decided I needed to try to get a PPO and I needed to try to get proof because I didn't think I had enough evidence to really get another restraining order.
1: She felt confident that she didn't have enough evidence for a PPO. When we felt certain that she did, we were all scared and feeling very urgent, like, Sam, we need you to do this.
32: Something has to be done. This guy's a weirdo.
31: I got in touch with Devin, who is an assistant prosecutor, and said, can you help me with a PPO? Christopher had smartened up. He never tried to even talk to me or get in touch with me. So I feel like it's going to be tough to prove. And she's like, I don't know, I think we should try.
2: I would be scared if I was Sam. I didn't want to freak her out, but I wanted her to start taking steps to protect herself.
31: I filled out the paperwork. I actually met Devin at the courthouse and formally filed it.
2: We also attached her previous personal protection order. I wanted it to be shown that there was a 6-year personal protection order, which to me is unheard of for a first time.
31: When I was at the office, I specifically asked the clerk, I said, if Christopher were to come in and inquire if there was any petitions filed against him, would you be able to answer that? And she said, no, that information is confidential. I felt hopeful. There's an assistant prosecutor helping me file this. Like, she must think I've got enough. What's the harm in granting it? On Friday, I checked the mailbox and I opened the letter and it says the petition was denied. Because it appeared myself and Christopher had a complicated relationship. Well, I was very upset. I remember just cranking music in my car and driving out to where I was meeting my friend. I felt so defeated. It felt like a slap in the face.
3: And then what does he do? He goes to Menards, he starts building his bunker. That's when he took action.
2: I was shocked and worried for Sam when the PPO was denied. What you're essentially telling her is you don't believe her.
1: The people that are supposed to protect her have failed her. If Sam is going to get stalked and not get protected, then who will? I think it's definitely a comment on society about how hard women have to fight to be believed, how easy it is to just look the other way. He knew where she lived.
31: I don't know what his intent is. If he wants to hurt me, it's just this ticking time bomb that I couldn't do anything about.

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24: Being surrounded by losers makes me feel like a winner.
25: Nipples so small.
26: They're regular size.

It was a Friday morning. I heard a noise. I heard like the squeak of a floorboard. It sounded like it was just outside my bedroom door. I could see some sort of shadow that wasn't normally there. And my heart starts racing. My mind shoots to the hatchet I kept under my mattress. In that second, someone storms into my room and jumps on me while I'm in bed. And I begin screaming, hoping that someone would hear me. And I feel his hands around my throat, and he begins to choke me. And it gets tougher to breathe. And I just think, he's gonna kill me. I recognize immediately that it's Christopher. He picks me up. We approach my car. He puts me in the back seat. I'm being kidnapped in my own vehicle. Once we leave my house, the likelihood of me surviving this experience goes down drastically. This really becomes kind of a fight for my life. He stops the car and asks me to lean forward, and he ties a bandana around my eyes so I can't see anymore. But I know the neighborhood, and I begin counting the turns.

0: Christopher gets out of the car and he picks me up again, and we kind of take a couple steps and then we crouch, and I can smell lumber. Then I can hear that I'm like in a more enclosed space. And then we go through another threshold, and then he sets me down on this soft surface and takes off my bandana. I look around and I'm in this tiny 7x7 little room. I see like these soundproof patches on the wall. So no one's going to hear me scream. And I glance over and I see metal rings on the walls. And I just think, oh my God, this is like a horror film. And I say, you want to talk? Let's talk. He says, well, I didn't just bring you here to talk for the day. You're actually going to be here for 2 weeks. He says, I've taken vacation and we're going to spend some time together. And I try to hold back tears and I say, okay, what are we going to do for 2 weeks, Christopher? He says, well, I have a deck of cards. And I say, well, people are going to know I'm missing. And he says, well, I think I'll keep them occupied. I've planned to take your paddleboard and leave it out at Lake Michigan and let people think maybe you drowned. And that will keep them busy. I maybe have the day before people start to raise eyebrows about where I am. Is he gonna panic? Are things gonna get tense? Is he gonna kill me? I say to him, let's talk. I'm a social worker, I can talk. He asks me specific things like, who was I with when we went camping on this date? What was I doing in Glen Lake 2 Thursdays ago? I answer him truthfully. I think he's testing me because he already seems to know the answer. He reveals with some pride that he has a tracker on my car. He showed me the app on his phone that he used, and you know, anytime you leave your little neighborhood, it alerts me and I see where you're going. And he revealed he also had trackers on my roommate's car and my friend's car. I asked him how long he'd been doing that, and he said, maybe a year. Christopher is a psychopath. He is someone that I can't use normal logic with. I decide to ask him more about this space that he has me in. Did you build this? And he says, yes, he built it himself. And he kind of takes pride in building this structure. He tells me, I kind of got this idea for this bunker from watching that show, the TV show You. The show You is about a good-looking young man who becomes obsessed with a woman, and he essentially kidnaps her and keeps her in this glass room, which Christopher says wasn't logistically possible. He had looked into it. This main character is this psychopath. He ends up murdering the woman, and you've related to this person. I need to try to convince him that we can be friends.
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4: Afternoon, he pulled a piece of clothing out of this tub and he says, "There's something I've really wanted to give you, and maybe it's kind of silly, but I've kept it all this time." He pulls out this Red Wings jersey, and on the back it has my last name on it. He says, "I actually got this for you when I bought those Red Wing tickets all that time ago." Christopher initially bought those tickets in college for my birthday, and I told him I never wanted to go to a Red Wings hockey game with him. And I said to him, "You know, maybe after all of this, maybe we can go see a Red Wings game."
5: From ABC News, I'm Chuck Severson.
6: American 308 boarding on the runway.
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5: ATC.com with an American Airlines flight aborting takeoff at Miami after a business jet entered the same runway last evening.
8: You just told me to cross the runway, sir.
9: No, we said Amerijet 461.
5: A close call at Newark Airport is being investigated. Happened yesterday. A United pilot called the control tower, warning as they were landing that the jetliner almost hit a drone. Another pilot reported seeing the small drone a couple of thousand feet in the air. The plane landed safely and there were no injuries. An update on U.S. assistance for Venezuela after rare back-to-back deadly earthquakes.
10: The U.S. government launching three urban search and rescue teams, including one from Fairfax, Virginia, to join the mission. The British military sending 250 firefighters and six dogs trained to find survivors. Aid agencies consider the first 48 to 72 hours critical for rescuing people alive, although that increases if they have access to food and water. Michelle Franzen, ABC News, New York.
5: The British military says a tanker was struck by something, a missile or a drone, in the Strait of Hormuz as Iran and the U.S. launch attacks in the region. Bahrain says that Iran launched a drone attack today. The island kingdom is the home to the U.S. Navy's Fifth Fleet. Iran says it's targeting American military installations to retaliate for overnight airstrikes. The U.S. has announced a framework agreement that Lebanese officials say will help restore their sovereignty and territorial integrity. Ambassador Yekiel Leiter, the Israeli ambassador to the U.S. in Washington.
11: This will be a staged and performance-based move forward. To the degree that the Lebanese army performs in dismantling and disarming Hezbollah.
5: The ambassador says Israel will not allow Iran to destroy Israel. 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
5: Extreme childhood obesity is being cited in the case against Michigan parents arrested this week on second-degree murder charges. Genesee County Prosecutor David Layton says the mother and father paid for veterinary services for the family dog the day their son died.
14: I can't think of what else this is other than extraordinary, terrible neglect. And to me, that's willful and wanton misconduct, which is second-degree murder.
5: A 7-year-old weighed 250 pounds at death. Not one, but two tropical storms are expected today to cause flooding in the Tokyo region. They're already causing floods in western Japan and are forecast to move toward the capital. A new push for Major League Baseball salary caps. The league is calling it the biggest issue fans want solved, as too many have little hope for lower-paying teams competing in a World Series. Negotiations are going on. ABC News partner ESPN's Jesse Rogers says the salary cap is opposed by the players' union.
1: This would be a drastic change. It would put them more in line with the other professional sports leagues, the NBA, the NHL, and the NFL. Those all have salary caps and have a limit to how long you can sign for or how much you can sign for.
5: What else is going up nowadays? ABC's Jim Ryan.
2: Cooking out for the 4th of July will likely cost you an extra 4%. The American Farm Bureau Federation says that's how much prices for a typical barbecue have risen this year compared to 2025.
5: Chuck Sievertson, ABC News.
4: He pulled into the parking lot, and sure enough, there was my car. And I was just so thankful. I survived. I did not picture myself surviving through that day. I need to get to the hospital. But because Christopher's tracking my car, I turned around and drove back home. Someone needs to drive me to the hospital. And Melissa comes to my mind. She's my neighbor, so she's close. She's someone I trust.
3: Sam called me, and her voice was not her usual confident self, I would say. It was kind of emotional, shaken up. She said, "We have to hurry. We have to get out of here right now." And then I was like, "What in the hell is going on?"
4: The drive to the hospital was only 15 minutes, and I go up to the counter, and I said, "I need a rape kit." Through this whole process, my back is to the door, and so I'm glancing over my shoulder, thinking, he's going to burst through this door any minute.
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31: 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FX's The Bear, the final season. 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
6: When I received the call, it was 2:30 in the morning, and I was kind of half asleep when I was given the information by the supervisor. But I did question whether or not this was actually valid. I've been working as a police officer for 19 years, and I've seen a lot of things. And sometimes it's not always as it seems, but sometimes it is.
7: Hello.
6: I specialize in sex crimes. And when I first walked in the room and met Sam, before she even said a word, when I looked at her, I could just see the look in her eye. I knew this happened. My first thought is my own daughter. I have a 25-year-old daughter, close in age to Sam, and I have to do everything I can, and it has to be done right.
7: Wait, is it an actual storage unit?
8: It's a storage unit that he spent $5,000 at Menards building. It's got soundproof square, you know, those rigid soundproof square things on the walls on two of the sides.
7: And you said it was the units were V as in Victor?
8: It's at the back of V6 and V7, I'm pretty sure. They're next to each other.
6: Sam was probably the easiest interview I've had. I was just in awe of her, the way she told her story. The details that she gave me were so important.
8: He says he doesn't want to go to jail and he'd rather the police shoot him. So
7: does he have weapons, did he say?
8: Owns rifles and a crossbow.
7: I'm going to make a quick call.
8: Yeah.
7: Real quick.
8: Go for it.
6: We called in detectives to get information about this guy because we didn't know much. We needed to find Christopher as soon as we could. So we went right to the storage units. We didn't know if he was hiding in the bunker. We didn't know if there were booby traps or anything like that.
8: I don't know what this is.
9: Christopher, if you're inside, let us know. I'm going to have my dog come find you and he will bite you. Call out to us now if you're inside.

0: Newt. There's like an entrance little thing here and then another room here.
1: There's this box. It's exactly how Sam described it to us. And I'm like, holy, this thing's actually here. I couldn't believe my eyes. When we realized Christopher wasn't there, that's when the evidence collection started.
2: Sandbags lined all the way to the ceiling there. Sandbags not completely.
3: It's a link for the club.
2: To the inside. This is the interior.
1: And I could see the soundproof panels that she had described all over the walls.
2: So to give you another view of the inside.
1: He packed insulation in the roof, insulation on all the sides. He really wanted to make sure that nobody knew that they were in there and that nobody could hear Sam if she was screaming.
2: There are three hooks in the wall. So it's 2x6 construction. Now we're shutting the second door, which was the exterior.
4: So as soon as I saw the bunker, I just want to find him. I want to find him and I want to get him into custody as soon as possible. I knew that Sam was in fear for him being out there, and the longer that he was out there, the more fear she was going to be in for not knowing where he was at.
5: I don't know that my friends or family are safe, or that they would be used to try to get to me, or that he would hurt someone. He's out there and he's capable of murdering, I think.
6: I think if you kidnap somebody and chain them to a wall, you have no boundaries.
7: Even if you think somebody is creepy or crazy, you can't actually fathom that they would build a bunker for somebody in a storage unit.
5: I was convinced if he had gone through all that trouble that there was going to be no end unless he was behind bars.
4: My specialty is cellular analysis. It's not pinpoint to the location, but I can get pretty close to where the cellular device was at. I was able to determine the area where I thought had the highest probability of being able to find Christopher's cell phone. We broke up into separate groups and we began driving. I was driving down Road Street. It was the first road that I had driven down, and out of luck's chance, I looked down an alley and I see the front of a car. Sam had told Detective Mattucci that Christopher drove a black Cadillac CTS. I thought to myself, there's no way that this is going to be this easy. And surveillance detective then called out that the suspect was out of his house and was approaching his car. He was giving us updates. He's now inside of his car. The car is now driving away down the alley.
1: Everybody knew what was at stake. We don't want to put our guys in harm's way, but we also have to protect the community.
8: 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Score must-haves from favorite day ice cream to e.l.f. beauty to Levi's denim shorts. 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
22: 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We're high atop New York Harbor here, celebrating the wonders of America.
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33: Open the door!
34: I can't hear him. Can you get him?
33: No.
32: Open the door!
34: Open the door.
30: Hands off! 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
34: Don't touch your phone. Just get out of the car.
30: You're good. He's good.
35: I can find.
5: The detectives let us know that he's been found and arrested, and it was safe if I wanted to return to my home. And I felt this weight lifted off of me, like, okay, he's not going to hurt my friends and family and me, and I don't know what's going to come next, but they caught him. Like, I did the thing. Like, I... They arrested him.
36: I was very excited that we had him in custody, but also now I had a job to do because I wanted to verify everything that Sam had told me.
37: Chris?
38: Yeah, Christopher.
37: Christopher, my name's Mike. Hey, Mike. How you doing?
36: He's just staring at me, not much expression, not much emotion at all.
37: Do you mind switching chairs with me?
4: I was there for not only... as a secondary interviewer, but also to keep an eye on Christopher.
37: Do you know why you're here? Do you know why you're under arrest?
38: I guess tell me why I'm under arrest.
37: Well, it has to do with Sam. Do you know Sam?
38: Sam, last name.
37: Stites.
36: He was kind of playing dumb with me, wondering why he was there.
37: So yeah, we're here to talk to you about Sam and what happened Friday. Would have been between 7 a.m. and about 9 p.m.
38: Okay.
37: Were you working that day?
38: No, I get out in the morning.
37: Okay, what were you doing?
38: But I'm on
37: Friday.
38: I'm on vacation. What's happening?
37: Chris, we know you weren't hunting.
38: Not okay. The whole day, but...
37: Okay. What were you doing at 7 a.m.?
38: I was in the woods.
37: Okay. Well, you weren't in the woods at 7. We have video surveillance from your storage units out on Mans Road.
36: He was mad, and I think he was mad at Sam. He believed her that they were going to have this friendship, this relationship.
37: Well, we did do a search warrant at the storage unit. We know what's in there.
0: It looks bad, Christopher. That's what we're saying. Tell us the reason behind it so that there's an explanation behind it.
36: He started to lie to us.
38: It's weird because it's personal.
0: Tell us
38: and what. It's uncomfortable for me.
0: Tell us what was going through your mind. If you weren't going to harm her, what was it for?
38: It's role-playing and gone way too far.
36: He claimed this was a planned event where he was supposed to surprise her, but he overdid it, and she didn't like the surprise.
38: Took it further than she wanted to, so...
0: Okay.
36: We wanted him to talk, and the more he said, the more he verified, the better.
0: Have you ever watched that next Foot series, You?
38: Possibly, I don't.
0: Do you think you watched it? Would it be on your Netflix history?
38: I don't have Netflix currently.
0: You don't?
38: I don't even own a TV, so.
4: The way that he snapped his head and looked at me when I asked him, I knew that he'd seen it.
0: He's kind of surprised you're starting the role playing.
38: Yeah, that's why I took it too far.
0: Like, when my wife says surprise me, I take her out to dinner and give her flowers. I mean, there's role playing. And then there's breaking into someone's house, kidnapping them, binding and gagging them, putting them in a car, driving them to a storage unit that you have staged with a soundproof room, hooking them to a metal bracket on the wall, making them in a bucket, and then raping them.
38: I didn't rape Sam.
0: But if she was not okay with this, as you said in the beginning, that's rape.
4: Knowing the things that he did to her, I'm looking across the table at him, and I am thinking that he is pure evil.
38: I'm never seeing daylight again.
37: Why do you say that?
38: Because you've already built a case against me, and you're taking everything that she says as truth.
36: He's trying to give us a story to paint Sam in a terrible light, and that she was complicit in everything. I have a lot of experience doing these types of cases, and what I've come to understand over the years, especially with juries, is they expect somebody to act a certain way. If they're being sexually assaulted, they should fight, they should run. And if they don't do that, they're not believed.
0: So I'm going to do a buccal swab on the right side, a buccal swab on the left side.
36: There was a lot more information out there that we had to try to find.

0: at the hospital. Sam mentioned that he removed all the hair from his body so he could avoid detection DNA-wise.
1: He didn't want to leave hair behind, so he tried to chemically remove a bunch of his hair, and it had a bad skin reaction.
0: And when he took his pants and his shirt off, you could see chemical burns on his body.
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19: David is a young man who could have been a superstar. 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
20: Celeste is 13. David is 18.
19: This is a tinderbox about to explode.
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0: One of my first phone calls was to Noelle Mogenberg. She's the head prosecuting attorney in Grand Traverse County.

0: TV screen in my living room, seeing him in that orange jumpsuit and hearing my name and hearing the actual crimes he was charged with. You know, they were very heavy words.
1: I charged Christopher Thomas with kidnapping, home invasion first, torture, aggravated stalking, and 4 counts of criminal sexual conduct first degree.
2: He stalked a victim in this case for over a decade.
0: Christopher pleads not guilty to all of the charges, and...
3: ABC News, I'm Chuck Sievertson. The U.S. and Iran are shooting at each other again. The British military says a tanker was struck by a missile or a drone in the Strait of Hormuz today. Bahrain says that Iran targeted it with drones today. Iran says it's targeting American military installations to retaliate for overnight airstrikes. At Miami International Airport, an American Airlines flight aborted takeoff after a business jet entered the same runway last evening.
4: Just told me to cross the runway, sir.
5: No, we said Amerijet 461.
3: That from liveatc.com. A close call at Newark Airport yesterday is being investigated. United pilot called to the control tower as they were landing to say that the jetliner almost hit a drone. For the rare back-to-back deadly earthquakes in Venezuela, the U.S. launching 3 urban search and rescue teams. Andrea Brito says relatives are trapped in the rubble.
6: We are still hoping that they're still in the building of them collapsed completely.
3: This is ABC News.
7: Just a hunt.
8: Nowhere could I find them. I even told Sam that I can't believe that I'm being beaten by this guy and these placements of these trackers. One of the cars, we put it up on a rack where we could get underneath it.
9: Very good. That's what I'm saying.
10: He put them up underneath the bumpers.
8: These particular trackers, you only get a couple of weeks worth of battery life on them.
9: You can see them.
8: So he had to travel to all these different locations to constantly check the batteries, charge the batteries, and place the trackers back on and off all of these vehicles.
10: It seemed like when he was not at work or sleeping, he was tracking her. So when we looked at his phone, I can't even count how many videos and pictures of Sam. It's been 10 years, 10 plus years, and this guy has not stopped.
0: After 2014, after the restraining order, my life moved on, but his didn't. But that whole time, I just had the feeling like I was being watched. While I lived in Kansas City, there's a woman named Sarah Mott that comments on my blog. So Sarah and I had some email sort of exchanges. I later found out that Christopher had posed as Sarah Mott. He made some fake account and he was following me.
10: At Christopher's house, there were receipts from stores around town, which led us to look at their video surveillance and actually catch him on camera buying all these things.
0: I file the PPO in July, and it's denied. August and September, he's building this bunker to kidnap me in and hold me in.
10: He spent thousands of dollars on creating this box so he could spend time with Sam and do God only knows what.
1: To see someone like that, who is able to hold a regular job, who is able to appear as a normal, productive member of society, who's then got this other side of him going on in the background, was really scary.
11: Have you ever been arrested before?
12: Yeah, I don't remember the year.
11: What was it for?
12: Harassment, stalking.
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1: I was recording the Seven Psalms album. 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
28: I got a text message, and it was the detective from Grand Traverse, and he said, "Can you call me?" So I called him, and he said, "Do you remember a guy named Christopher Thomas?" And I think I said, "I will never forget a guy named Christopher Thomas."

0: In 2009, I was in college full-time and working at a residential treatment center, and that's where I met Christopher. One day, he asked if I wanted to go to dinner. And I didn't really think too much of it, but apparently he did. So next, he wanted to know if I wanted to go ice skating. I did not want to go ice skating with him, but that's when I was younger and still trying to be nice. And so I told him that I had studying to do instead of just flat out saying, no, I don't want to go. When I set those boundaries and he didn't like it, things kind of escalated after that. The spring semester, I was sitting in class and I would see him drive through the parking lot on campus. Not long after that, my friend was at the house and I looked out the window and I was like, he's outside, but he was on foot. And my friend got up and ran out of the house and chased him. I filed a PPO that night and the judge signed it ex parte, which means there was no court hearing. This was serious enough that it was necessitated. After that, you know, it's just a matter of every time you see him, you have to document it. All summer, he'd drive by and I'd be like, well, am I calling the police today or am I not calling the police today? And then we got a new prosecutor and she called me and she said, you know, all of this is going on. Like, do you want to press charges? And I said, yeah, absolutely. I'm tired of this. He got 24 months of probation and he was in jail for a few days and he got credit for time served.
1: He's punished for what he does. He was held accountable for that in 2010. And instead of changing his behavior, he found a new victim.
0: I always knew that there would be somebody else. And at that point, you know, I didn't know who, I didn't know where, I didn't know when. And when I talked to the detective, there was like this guilty, like, he did do it to somebody else. I was right. I knew this was going to happen.
2: How could this have gone on so long with me if he's done something like this before? The system's not set up to really protect and defend women. A victim of rape or sexual assault doesn't necessarily see justice most of the time. So what's going to be different about me?
1: I found out that the defense wanted to have Christopher evaluated for criminal responsibility, which means, was he at the time of the offense able to understand right from wrong? The risk always is if someone comes back and the report says that they are insane, then what happens is they're hospitalized, and then after a certain time, they're released.
2: It was several competency evaluations, and each time he was ruled responsible for his actions. You know, I want to get some closure for myself, and it just drags on.
3: His attorney wanted to get an independent competency exam to compare to the state exam, but they came up with the same conclusion.
4: He just said that there's crazy and insane, and you're not neither. You're just an isolated, lonely, depressed person.
5: Yeah.
4: That's what he said.
5: Gotcha.
4: And I'm sorry that. So, I'm trying not to cry today. And I've been crying nonstop for 3 days.
3: There were a few conversations that he had with his mother when she would get upset. And it was one phone call in particular, really, it kind of scared me a little bit.
4: But anyways, I'm sorry that you were so lonely. And I'm sorry I made you get your own place. I should just let you stay here.
5: You know, it wouldn't have mattered.
4: I think it would have, too. I don't think you even had her on your mind at that point. I mean,
5: no. Every day for the last 12 years.
4: I never heard you mention her name once. So we could have got you help or counseling or something. We could have worked through all this. Could have been a whole different path than this path.
5: Right. Yeah, I thought I could talk to one person.
4: Yeah, the person that didn't want you anywhere near her.
3: He's so far gone, so far obsessed with her that I believe if he had the opportunity, he would do something again.
1: We do have to always be prepared for trial. But we knew that there was a potential for a plea bargain in this case. So we get a call from Jesse, Christopher's attorney, and we started talking about what those pleas would look like. And Jesse came back a few days later and said he's not ever going to admit that he raped her. He says it was consensual.
2: Despite his attorney's attempts to explain the concept of consent, Christopher will not plead guilty to the criminal sexual assault charges.
6: I didn't rape Sam.
7: But if she was not okay with this, as you said in the beginning, that's rape.
3: He's delusional. He thinks that, you know, she's consenting to having sex with him in this box, and she's in a situation where her life was at stake, and she's trying to survive.
2: I had conflicting feelings. I thought a plea deal seemed like a cheap way out for him. Why should he get a pass at some of the charges just because he didn't agree or doesn't understand consent? Noelle really said, yes, this case is a slam dunk case, but if this does go to trial, you're going to be dragged through the mud.
8: You can put the best case in the world together. We don't like to leave it in the hands of a jury. Sometimes juries get it wrong.
2: Dropping the criminal sexual conduct charges didn't feel like full justice to me in some ways. I wanted everyone to be able to point at Christopher and say, this person is a rapist. But in the end, I decided to trust Noelle's instincts and say, yes, let's go for a plea deal and let's try to make him look as awful as we can. When I asked Noelle who the judge assigned to the case is, she tells me it's Judge Elsenheimer. That was the same guy who denied my PPO. How could this judge be assigned to this case? And I'm like, either that's going to be a good thing because he's going to feel awful, or potentially it could be bad.
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12: Who's got what it takes to be a Dancing with the Stars pro?
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30: A Traverse City man accused of kidnapping a woman and holding her hostage in a soundproof bunker took a plea deal today.
31: Is it your belief that you acted in such a way as to create a severe mental pain on her part?
32: Yeah.
30: Thomas pled guilty to kidnapping, torture, and aggravated stalking. All other charges will be dropped when he's sentenced.
2: Christopher does choose to accept the plea deal, and finally I get a date for sentencing. It's gonna happen February 5th, 2024.
33: The day of the sentencing, we go into the courtroom. We have Robin, me, Sam. We have Christopher's family right there. Christopher's not there yet, but the stage has been set, and we're all holding our breaths.
2: Christopher enters in his orange jumpsuit with his hands bound, and he's there in the flesh in front of me.
31: All right. Do the people have any argument with the sentence?
34: Yes, Your Honor. Thank you.
35: I wanted to make sure that the judge heard all the details of what exactly she went through that day.
34: She agreed to have sex with him so that, hoping that he would fulfill his end of this bizarre bargain and let her go.
2: Noelle hoped that this would persuade the judge to sentence outside of the guidelines.
34: He then penetrated her with his penis to the point that she was crying and shaking.
2: It just felt like such a private thing that would just be out in the open, but I understood why she needed to do it.
34: So I would ask the court to think about the duration of both the aggravated stalking and the kidnapping, about the meticulous preparation that the defendant took.
2: And I felt like this was the first time, after enduring that whole day with him, that I felt free to really tell him some of my true thoughts.
36: I don't want to address Christopher, as he has not honored my requests, nor shown he values my thoughts or feelings in over a decade. I wondered if I would see daylight again. I shook and sobbed after he raped me. I wasn't sure he would stop. If I tried to push him away, would he hold me down again? I never want to worry about him hurting me or another woman ever again. I ask that the court protect myself and other women from being stalked and raped by this sick and destructive man by considering the longest sentence permitted by law.
31: Thank you, ma'am.
35: I guess when you see someone as strong as Sam is and as unshakable as Sam is, and then you see them break down a little bit, it really spoke to the depths of what this person had done to her.
33: Chris got up there with his 3 pages of statement that he was ready to make.
35: I just remember thinking, oh God, I don't want to hear whatever you have to say.
0: I wish I could take it all back. I can't. I really can't. I wish I could. I had a lot I wanted to say, but...
33: He tucked his 3 pages of speech away and just apologized to the people he hurt and then stood there and waited for his sentence.
1: So you do have that one prior misdemeanor. You don't have a juvenile record. You have a master's degree. You're very well educated. You had a good job.
2: This court itself has let me down before. What if they only give 20, 25 years? And then I need to move and go into hiding and change my name so that I feel safe?
35: Please, God, don't let it be just 20 years, because 20 years is nothing.
1: But this stalking behavior and obsessive behavior already happened in Big Rapids back in 2010. You knew what the result of this kind of behavior would be, and you continued to engage in it with a different person.
2: The judge said that he felt Christopher was not able to be rehabilitated.
1: Even after you were sitting in jail, you told your mother that nothing would have mattered, that nothing would have stopped you from doing what you were going to do. That's an extraordinary statement. All of those things in concert lead me to believe that a sentence within the guideline range is inappropriate.
35: The judge started talking about a reasonable life expectancy for someone Christopher Thomas's age. And that's when we got really excited.
1: With regard to count one, kidnapping, you will serve 40 to 60 years in the Michigan Department of Corrections.
35: At the time of sentencing, Christopher Thomas was 39 years old, and Judge Elsenheimer gave him 40 to 60 years, so he's going to be almost 80 before he even has a chance of getting out of prison.
1: If somehow you are released at some point in your future, then it is a requirement that you will have a lifetime GPS so that you will know where you are all the time for the rest of your days.
3: The judge's nice little piece of, and if you get out, you got to wear an ankle monitor the rest of your life. It's like, okay, you know, thank you.
6: You know, Christopher's in a place where the worst of the worst people are, and he needs to be there. To do something like that to another human being, I just don't understand it.
7: It was a little difficult to watch, but I just remember being really proud of her for doing that. I'm very proud of her. Gosh, sorry.
2: Justice is a funny thing. It doesn't necessarily come in the form of prison years. I can't ever go back to before I was kidnapped. And that's something I had to grieve.
36: Are you ready?
33: Yeah.
2: But knowing that I'm finally turning the page of this. And that I should feel safe with him off the street, and that I'm protected. Meant a lot. I felt free.

0: And that is our program for tonight. Thanks so much for watching. I'm David Muir.
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9: From ABC News, I'm Chuck Sievertson. The U.S. and Iran trade attacks again in the Mideast. Iranian drones attacked Bahrain, where the U.S. Navy Fifth Fleet is, and a tanker was hit from the air in the Strait of Hormuz today after U.S. airstrikes on Iran. Iran says it's targeting American military installations to retaliate for overnight airstrikes. The U.S. had launched its airstrikes in response to an Iranian drone attack on a ship trying to get out of the Strait of Hormuz Thursday. What's called a framework agreement has been signed in Washington by Israeli and Lebanese officials, described as a first step toward peace following months of attacks between Israel and the Lebanese militant group Hezbollah. Yakil Leiter, the Israeli ambassador to the U.S. in Washington.
10: Israel is at war with Hezbollah because Hezbollah is a proxy of Iran, and Iran is still committed to the destruction of Israel through its proxies. We will not allow that to continue. We will not allow them to succeed.
9: Hezbollah is not a party to this agreement just signed. At Miami International Airport, an American Airlines flight aborted takeoff after a business jet entered the same runway last evening.
11: You just told me to cross the runway, sir.
12: No, we said Amerijet 461.
9: That from liveatc.com. A close call at Newark Airport yesterday is being investigated. United pilot called to the control tower as they were landing to say that the jetliner almost hit a drone. Another pilot reported seeing the small drone a couple of thousand feet in the air. The plane landed safely, no injuries. For the rare back-to-back deadly earthquakes in Venezuela, the U.S. launching three urban search and rescue teams, including from Los Angeles and Fairfax, Virginia, to join that mission. The British military sending 250 firefighters and six dogs trained to find survivors. Andrea Brito says relatives are trapped in the rubble, but she is very hopeful.
13: I'm seeing videos of people that have been missing for 36 hours, and they are still alive. So we still have hope.
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9: Extreme childhood obesity is being cited in the case against Michigan parents arrested this week on second-degree murder charges. The 7-year-old weighed 250 pounds at death. Genesee County Prosecutor David Layton says that the family was not destitute and had money.
16: The dad has a good job. They have real health insurance. That morning that the child died, they had even called their veterinarian to have their dog treated.
9: A girl at the home described it as a hoarding situation. Britain's government today says it will open safe legal routes for eligible refugees while also changing human rights laws to make it easier to deport people who are in the country illegally. Because flop sweat is so unfashionable, says ABC's Jim Ryan.
1: It's Fashion Week in Paris, and it coincides with some of the highest temperatures ever recorded in the City of Lights. The show must go on. Fashion houses are providing guests with misting machines, parasols, and glasses of ice water served on silver platters.
9: The retirement party for Schlitz Beer in Wisconsin today. There will be live music, food, and sales of what was once the top-selling beer in the U.S., Wisconsin Brewing Company brewmaster Kirby Nelson says the last chance to get your hands on Schlitz will be at Old World Wisconsin Museum on the 4th of July.
2: We've had folks who worked at Schlitz, who delivered Schlitz, who represented Schlitz in sales, who drank Schlitz all their lives. They all had a Schlitz story.
9: Chuck Sievertson, ABC News.
11: Character. I'm a classic character. Classic takes, listens to the romantic. Let's do this. We've got to do this. It gets all excited with the flailing arms. And Buzz goes, I have no idea what he's talking about. But given a moment to think about it, how will I process this romantic? This must get done, but I can't do it like that. There's no way, Woody. I love that process.
17: What about Much you? Like Woody, I periodically take a dark Sharpie felt tip pen and fill in my cradle cap.
18: Did you think that would get all the attention it's getting already?
11: Oh, God. Well, it was a big laugh. It was a huge
17: laugh. Well, it would have been fine if it didn't blind everybody.
11: I know, that was the best part of all of it. Oh, you guys are great.
19: Tim and Tom are both so funny to talk with, I had to ask them about some bathroom humor in Toy Story 5. Courtesy of the new potty training toy, voiced by Conan O'Brien.
20: It's Smarty Pants, hygiene instructor.
21: He'll wipe your...
11: Why do we love a poop joke? What's not funny? I mean, I've said this with all my friends. I did an NFL banquet. There's nothing funnier than poop's precursor, which is gas. There's nothing. I don't know what it is. Women don't think it's funny. Nobody thinks it's funny, but the noise of a fart is something to do. There's nothing not funny about it.
17: I think it's the most descriptive explanation, a description of what you with it. It was so crazy, it made me poop my pants. Now that is crazy.
19: Along with Conan O'Brien as Smarty Pants, Bad Bunny also makes his Toy Story debut as Pizza with sunglasses. But it's another music star, Taylor Swift, who had everyone talking at the world premiere. Taylor releasing a new song, I Knew It, I Knew You, for the Toy Story 5 soundtrack.
22: But I knew it, I knew you.
23: It's raised so many kids just like me. Like, I watched Toy Story when I was 5, and I've watched every single one of the films so many times.
19: You're the leading lady of Toy Story 5.
24: Never thought I'd be the leading lady, and it's such a great movie.
19: What do you want out of this for the audience and maybe even for yourself?
17: Oh, the same thing that I still seek when I go to a motion picture anyway. Something bigger than myself that I could take home.
25: It's clever, it's warm, and it's from a kid's point of view.
26: Because the fact is, Pixar wouldn't tell another story if they didn't have a story to tell.
27: They never lose sight of the fact that it has to be an amazing story.
19: Are you like Bonnie?
28: I am. Well, we're both 8. I'm about to turn 9 on Friday. We both love playing dress up, meeting new friends, and playing with toys and having big, and when I mean big, I mean big imaginations.
19: It was a very fun red carpet, and right afterwards, one more big surprise. Taylor Swift taking the stage with Randy Newman.
29: Some folks might be a little bit smarter than I am.
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11: Toy Story 5 is the first film in the franchise centered largely around the cowgirl, Jessie. For more on that, here's Alicia Vitarelli.
12: Hi, George. In this new movie, Jessie, voiced by Joan Cusack, is on a mission to save Bonnie from that interloping tablet, Lilypad, voiced by Greta Lee. I sat down with Joan and Greta here at Pixar Animation Studios.
13: Hi!
9: What the?
13: Sorry, I didn't mean to scare you. Sleep mode, you know?
12: This one is for the ladies. We've got a new sheriff in town.
2: Yeah.
13: That's right.
2: Totally. It's a lady story with the lady sheriff. I was so excited they did a Jessie movie. I mean, it was so thrilling. Because I felt like there was a story there and a story for girls. So, and they did such a good job with it. Did you see it?
12: Oh my gosh, it was
13: so
12: amazing.
13: Good, isn't it?
12: I'm going to tell you, I think that, you know, the parents are obviously going to feel something.
2: I think the kids
12: are going to have an awakening as well.
13: Yeah.
2: Hopefully.
13: Yeah, yes. We're counting hopefully. On it. It's the best. This is the best group. It's the best world of characters, the storytelling, all of it. And we're all genuinely so proud of this movie.
2: Yeah.
13: It feels important, which is...
2: It does.
13: Kind of crazy to say.
14: No touching, Jessica.
15: No. She used the J word.
9: Scandal.
13: Hi!
9: Whoa, come on!
12: Everyone needs a Jessie to
13: everyone,
12: fight for them.
2: Yes.
13: Everyone, yeah.
2: Yes. And it's like she's like a great parent, you know? Mm. Because she notices. She's like, what does my kid need?
13: Yeah.
2: And then she fights for it. You know, my kid needs a friend, but not just anyone.
13: The
2: like
13: right
2: a
13: friend.
2: Real friend.
13: It's like true love, like finding a true love match for your kid.
2: Yeah.
13: Amazing.
12: And then the thing about tech is that it's not going anywhere.
13: No,
12: right?
13: It's not.
12: So I feel like Lilypad may be a little misunderstood.
13: Yeah, I think so. But I like that they are really not shying away from the reality of the whole situation. And we're seeing that kids just like don't even play with toys. They don't have playtime. All of that is real. So I like and can appreciate that the movie is talking about, well, so what do we do with that?
2: Just laugh with your friends more.
13: Yeah, laugh for real without using the ha-ha emoji.
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11: The first two Toy Story movies came out before there was an Oscar for Best Animated Feature. But both Toy Story 3 and Toy Story 4 won that award. In fact, Pixar has won Best Animated Feature at the Oscars 11 times, more than any other studio. We got a behind-the-scenes look at the creative process here. The Pixar Archives team pulling out early concept art of the characters, including from the first Toy Story, when Woody was initially going to be a ventriloquist dummy and Buzz Lightyear was originally called Lunar Larry.
17: This is an original storyboard from Toy Story 2.
11: Toy Story 2 is when we first met Jesse in Bullseye. The Pixar archives contain thousands of drawings as the team worked to get their designs just right.
17: The artist will create about maybe 100,000 storyboards per film. Only 20,000 maybe represent a final film. So there's that many that get created that just get omitted. But we keep all of it. And oftentimes they'll revisit on future films. So we have many artists that can actually say, I drew something on Toy Story 3, I remember, and I'd love to look at it for this next film. And they can come to us and we can do that research and find it and work with them.
11: Upstairs at Pixar, the artwork from Toy Story 5 is on display. You can see how the team worked to perfect each character and setting for the movie. They also create models to take their drawings from the paper into the 3D world of computer animation. Okay, come on, lily pad. The last stop on my Pixar tour, meeting a giant lily pad, was a bit intimidating at first.
26: You know, technology scares me.
11: But after some early struggles with the touchscreen,
26: oh, there we go.
11: I eventually took on lily pad in a game of tic-tac-toe and showed Tech he's the boss. Boom. The Pixar campus is closed to the general public, But you can join Woody, Buzz, Jesse, and their Pixar pals at the Disneyland Resort in Southern California. Our Ashley Mackey is there in Anaheim. Hi, Ashley.
3: Hi, George, and welcome to Disney California Adventure Park. I'm at Pixar Pier, where Toy Story and other iconic Pixar favorites jump off the big screen for a real-world adventure. And you get to be the star. From meeting favorite characters to rides like Toy Story Midway Mania and Jessie's Critter Carousel. Yeah! There's something for every Toy Story fan here. Of course, it's not just Toy Story. Pixar fans can also enjoy the thrilling Incredicoaster. Or the Pixar Pal Around Ferris Wheel here on Pixar Pier. Or race friends and family in the nearby Cars Land. And there's lots of Toy Story themed foods, from the Forky Cake Pop to the Lotso Rice Krispie Treat, which, yes, does taste like strawberries. And you got the Poultry Palace Chicken and, of course, the Senor Buzz Churro. Mmm. I also love this Toy Story themed horse racing game. But my favorite, maybe all the shopping.
4: Okay, see, I love to collect my little Christmas ornaments. You really can't go wrong with a Pizza Planet shirt.
6: There's a snake in my boot.
4: You need a Forky hairbrush, obviously. So cute. Smells like strawberries. We love Lotso. He's just a little misunderstood.
3: Eventually, I decided to get ears, but couldn't pick between Woody and Slinky Dog.
4: Gotta get both.
3: I wore those new Slinky Dog ears when I interviewed the Toy Story 5 filmmakers.
7: What sets this movie apart from the other four Toy Story movies?
8: Well, we've always embraced time with these movies and let things progress forward. So Bonnie's gotten older and devices are in her life now, and that's what's been happening for almost the last 10 years in the real world. So we were just trying to catch up in time to just show, like, this is what it's like for a toy now. Their shelf life is so much shorter and they're freaking out.
7: The idea to center on Jesse's story, mm-hmm, and backstory.
10: Yes. You know, Andrew was a part of the writing teams for, you know, all the Toy Stories so far, and he was a big proponent of Woody handing the badge to Jesse at the end of Toy Story 4. And I'm so glad that you did that, because she has always been one of my favorite characters, in part because she has this depth, and she has, we kind of know more about her than we do about a lot of the other characters. And we both agreed, you know, all three of us agreed that she has more to learn and has more to explore, and she's just so stinking fun. Like, she is a fun, crazy, kind of messy heroine to focus on, and it brings a great energy to the movie.
7: One thing that I've kind of noticed is that we're getting to see the child more.
8: For her.
16: This is a first, I think, for the Toy Story franchise. The toys have really focused on what's going on with the kid and with Bonnie, and they're worried about it. That's a big change for Toy Story. I think it's really great, actually. It kind of lets you tell the story from two different perspectives. We're kind of very much sympathetic or empathetic about what Bonnie's going through, and then we get to see that also from the toys' perspective.
7: Switching gears, I know you guys noticed my sleep.
8: Yes.
7: How does it make you feel when you're walking through Pixar Pier or just around the parks and you see people in real life interacting with these characters?
8: It's so wild. I got used to, a long time ago, sort of disassociating that I had anything to do with them, because they get owned so quickly in the most honest way, in the most loving way, that, you know, it means so much that it feels like it's your Slinky, it's your Woody, it's your Buzz, in the best way.
10: I was walking around the park and I saw Jesse yesterday and I got shy. I got so shy. I was like, you're my boss. What am I going to say?
8: I was saying, you're her therapist and she doesn't know it.
16: Yeah, exactly. It's never more kind of impactful than it is at the parks, kind of the impact of what our stories are and what they've brought to people. But when we come into the parks and kind of walk around and see them kind of out there living in the world, it is real and it's really special. I don't know, you feel it. I feel it when I walk around.
3: It was so fun talking with the Pixar team. They are truly geniuses. But now, if you'll excuse me, I think I'm going to go ride the Incredicoaster again. I mean, as long as I'm here, right?
19: Oh, you have fun, Ashley. Still ahead, we'll flash back more than 30 years to the original Toy Story premiere.
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29: I'm Ken Jennings, host of Jeopardy, and I have a Disney clue for you. 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What is Sleeping Beauty Castle? 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
34: Run! You're trying to steal my husband.
35: You stole him first.
11: As we mentioned earlier, the original Toy Story came out before there was an Oscar for Best Animated Feature. But it was such a groundbreaking film, the Academy honored it anyway with a Special Achievement Award. We were there when the film debuted more than 30 years ago. From our video vault, here's what it looked like when the first Toy Story premiered in 1995. Tom Hanks and Tim Allen were there, along with the late Don Rickles, the original voice of Mr. Potato Head, and Jim Varney, the original voice of Slinky Dog. Hanks was fresh off back-to-back Oscar win for Philadelphia and Forrest Gump, and Allen was starring in the top-rated ABC sitcom Home Improvement. Plus, their films, The Santa Claus and Apollo 13, were battling for the number one rental at video stores, which may explain their friendly rivalry.
36: No, this is the perfect time to panic. I'm lost.
37: Buzz, shiny steel and plastic bubbles, and he moves and flies, he gets wings, and it's a new tech toy versus a one that should be discarded.
38: Whoa, hey, a laser!
39: It's not a laser.
40: It's Buzz is a twit in a lot of ways. He looks like he's a hero, but in fact, Buzz is a thin-skinned piece of plastic that only costs about 45 cents to make, but they sell him for $22.95.
37: Woody is a arrogant, thin, ugly, misshapen toy, which is why we went with Hanks, because it seemed to fit. Buzz, on the other hand, is robust, vital, virile, handsome. Boy, handsome. Did I say handsome?
11: They've been making us smile and laugh for a long time. And there's more to look forward to with Toy Story 5. It's in theaters everywhere June 19th. Be sure to follow On the Red Carpet for more entertainment news. And we'll see you next time on the red carpet.
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6: 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Zendaya and Tom Holland are breaking their vows of silence on wedding rumors that have had Spidey senses tingling for months. Plus, how Dua Lipa and Callum Turner's fairy tale journey down the aisle is inspiring a new trend of hopeful romantics manifesting their own happily ever after. 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

those guys? Who are those men? Hello and welcome to the Weekend View. We were escorted out to a race.

0: Iverson, more air attacks between the U.S. and Iran. Iranian drones attacked Bahrain, home of the U.S. Navy Fifth Fleet. The British military says a tanker was hit from the air in the Strait of Hormuz today after U.S. airstrikes on Iran. Though what's called a framework agreement has been signed in Washington by Israeli and Lebanese officials, Hezbollah, the Iranian-backed militants Israel's been fighting, is not a party to the deal and says it rejects it. Hot, dry, windy conditions fueling a fast-moving wildfire in Utah, forcing the governor to declare an emergency and restrict fireworks. ABC's Melissa Don.
1: The fire danger in Utah is rapidly growing. Officials telling people to have their go bags ready because any new wildfire that sparks could be life-threatening as crews are just fanned out across the state.
0: For the back-to-back deadly earthquakes in Venezuela, the U.S. is sending three urban search and rescue teams to join the mission. This is ABC News.
2: We still don't know where they're getting hitched, though. But there is plenty of speculation on social media about two possible locations. First one is New York's Madison Square Garden, of course, or Taylor's Holiday House in Rhode Island. Let's watch this clip.
3: Madison Square Garden, in the age of drones, it may be the only place in the whole world that she can truly do it in private.
4: If it does end up being an MSG, it will not look like MSG.
5: She can turn anything into something beautiful, water into wine.
6: The interior of the arena has no windows, which means paparazzi cameras and drones won't be able to leak any photos. It also has underground parking, so guests can arrive and leave totally undetected.
7: It is a good guess from the security standpoint, but like, would you really want to get married in a place with no windows?
8: Rich people can find natural light, like they can make it.
7: They can bring it in.
8: Yeah, from Europe.
9: But now there's a lot of activity going on in Rhode Island again. And the thought is that she is getting married at her Rhode Island estate.
2: So where do you think this is going to happen, in New York or Rhode Island?
10: I really hope it's not at Madison Square Garden. I understand the logistics and the point. If you want privacy, if you don't want paparazzi shots, that's where you can control the airspace, the drones and all that. Uh-huh. But it's not romantic. I had the most beautiful lighting. I got married in Florida. You know, you felt the ocean breeze.
11: You heard
10: saw
11: it there.
10: The
11: Rich
10: sunset.
11: People can buy natural light.
10: You can buy natural light.
11: They
10: it
11: can.
10: Just, I, with the most beautiful decor, you're still going to feel like you're in a place with no windows. That's like, you know, where the Knicks win. That's
12: but,
10: great.
12: But can
10: but not
12: I ask
10: romantic.
12: You something, though? Are we speculating or do we know this?
10: That What's could be a diversion, too. But I think a lot of this is to try to,
12: happening?
10: Like, throw people
12: so
10: off.
12: So we could be in
10: costume
12: so
11: for
12: nothing.
11: Dressed up for nothing.
2: You're wearing my junk for nothing.
13: Yeah. It was junk you didn't even recognize, so let it go.
10: But her house in Rhode Island is beautiful. One of my favorite places, Ocean House, is a big resort that's next to it. And I've seen it. That's where I would get married, absolutely. And you can build privacy. Get a tent. Like, do, you know.
13: But one thing I'm wondering is, can you just send drones over anyone and take all their pictures? Like, is there any
10: can she rent the airspace?
13: Like,
11: yeah, I don't know.
2: That's why there is no privacy anymore.
13: See,
12: you know,
13: yeah,
12: I actually would love for her to get married in Watch Hill, which is a tiny little community. Where? Watch Hill, Rhode Island.
2: It's where she got this house. I know Watch Hill.
12: And it's beautiful. I think it's very significant to her. I have friends who are from there, if you can believe it, because it's teeny tiny. Yeah, they own a restaurant called the Olympia Room that's been there for decades.
13: Yeah.
12: And everybody's excited.
13: Do they know
12: about
13: anything?
12: It. Yeah.
13: How close are you?
12: Nobody picked up when I called this morning.
2: I have a bulletin.
12: What's your bulletin?
2: I have a bulletin from the New York Times. Taylor Swift wedding. Permits filed. Hotels booked. New clues point to July 3rd at Madison Square Garden.
13: What notification
10: no.
13: did you get?
10: I think it's a diversion.
13: Madison
10: She's
13: Square
10: a whimsy
13: Garden?
10: Spirit. Who gets married at Madison
12: saying.
10: Square Garden?
11: Yeah, you know what?
5: Neither of them are from New York.
2: Yeah. Well, they want a big venue
12: yeah, but
2: because
12: she lives
2: they're
12: here.
2: Big stars.
13: You know what? It's sad that to get that. Privacy, she would have to get married at MSG.
10: Yeah.
13: Like,
10: I don't
13: it's
10: get...
13: sad that we live in a time where the
5: but
13: wedding and the intimacy of that
5: she's
13: moment
5: She's an entertainer
13: be...
5: and a singer. It's like,
13: Maybe
5: that's it's like
13: show.
5: Getting married at work.
10: Yeah, like us
5: just
10: getting married at the studio.
5: Yeah, it just doesn't make sense to me. It's not romantic. I mean, remember when they got engaged?
13: We were on a budget, so
5: do you remember when they got engaged,
13: light.
5: They did that whole thing with the garden, and it was so well produced when they got engaged. It was, they had pictures. It was, they did this whole thing. It was beautiful. I just can't imagine that she would go to Madison
12: Square
5: Garden.
12: Can I tell you
5: Garden.
12: Something?
13: It's probably
12: going to
13: look like that inside.
12: Listen, Jennifer Lopez has had a lot of romantic weddings.
5: She's had about four or five.
12: All right, so that's not the romance that counts.
2: It's not the venue either.
12: No. It's not the venue.
2: You know, there was research from Emory University. They found that couples who spend over $20,000 on their wedding, which I'm sure this is much like a million, 2 million, 3 million bucks.
10: Yeah. Yeah. A lot more.
2: They have a one.
14: They're buying natural light. It's going to take.
2: But those
14: a lot
2: people,
14: of time.
2: Again, with the natural light.
14: I know. I can't get over
2: beat
14: that
2: a
14: line.
2: Joke to death. Why don't you?

0: Anyway, getting back to my research, there were people who spend over $20,000 on their wedding have a 1.6 times higher risk of divorce.
1: Oh, wow. Really?
2: I think that needs to adjust it for inflation.
1: Because, right. It's very different to have a wedding in New York City and the costs here than it is to have one in, you know,
2: and I'm sure occasionally New York marriages work.
0: Couples who spend less than $1,000. Wow.
2: Are you feeding the guests?
0: They have lower than average divorce rates.
3: But I do think there's a lesson from
4: because
3: that.
4: Because the pomp and circumstance of it all doesn't really matter at the end of the day.
3: That's really the marriage is what matters.
4: I mean, I've been married almost 28 years, and we had a good wedding. You know, we had a lot of fun. We had a martini bar. We had a lot of fun.
2: That's going to cost you more than $20,000.
4: Yeah, and we spent more than $20,000. But I think the pomp and circumstance of it all is not as important as the actual work that you put in and the friendship.
2: And it's about every day after the wedding, really. That's just a symbolic
0: thing. When I got married to Steve the second time, we had a small wedding at the 21 Club, which is now defunct, by the way. We had entertainment up the wall. We had a slideshow of all the men I had dated before. there's Steve doing the horror with Alan Alda.
2: That's cute. The wedding. Steve looks so handsome.
0: Oh, he'll kill me. He never wants to be on television. But we had a show. Susie Essman emceed it. It was great.
1: Wow.
0: We believe in putting on a show.
1: Why don't you renew your vows? I'd love to go to something like that.
0: I was talking about it, maybe our anniversary.
1: Are you serious?
0: Well, we're together this summer 44 years.
1: Oh, that's nice.
2: That's a long time.
0: We're only married. We're only married since 2011.
1: Wait, so you've been talking about renewing your vow?
0: No, not renewing. That's dumb. Everybody who renews their... Everybody who does that gets divorced.
4: They get a divorce. Yes.
1: You know what?
4: That's a bad juju.
1: Always happens in the Real Housewives. They renew their vows and the next season, it's over.
0: And I don't even watch that show when I know it's true.
4: Yeah, it's a bad juju.
0: Yeah, so no, I won't do that. But maybe an anniversary show and you'll all be invited.
1: An anniversary show?
0: If you behave yourself.
3: Are you on set?
1: An anniversary show?
0: No,
2: well,
0: not
2: a show. On
0: a show.
2: She puts on a show. They celebrate and love.
5: We can
2: some
5: do
2: people
5: it at
2: cook,
5: the Sphere.
2: Some people give it to what?
5: We'll do it at the
0: do
5: Sphere.
0: Do it at the Sphere.
2: Your favorite place. Yeah.
0: Okay, so here's more on Taylor. Taylor's pals, musician Esty Heim, told People magazine that the wedding advice she gave Taylor Swift, have as much fun as possible. You just enjoy it. Heim said she was a little overwhelmed at her wedding and wished that she stopped to take it all in for a moment. So what wedding advice would you give to anyone who's wanting to get
2: married?
0: Someone
2: gave me this advice, and I love it. When you're actually up with your partner, take a pause and stop the ceremony and look back at all the people you love, because this is one of the few times in your life. Your work friends will be with your childhood friends who will be with your family.
0: Oh, and, there you are.
2: Yeah, and look back and just soak it in and look at those faces that came to celebrate that. Yeah, so it was like a hurricane.
0: This is what that picture looks like. You're so happy, and he's looking at you like, what is wrong with you?
2: You know what happened for that, which is hilarious? The photographer was saying something about laughing, and she goes, well, when you start to be more candid and laugh. And so I jokingly went like, ha, ha, ha. And he looked at me like he has every day of our marriage.
1: That's how I look at her every time she starts crying.
0: I know. Who else has advice? Anybody?
3: Pace yourself drinking at your own wedding, because everyone's giving you champagne. They're giving you a cocktail.
1: Yes.
3: And I'm going to be honest, by the end of the night, things got a little bit blurry for me.
2: So is the lens on the camera. But outdoor lighting.
3: You want the breeze.
1: Yeah.
0: Sunny, you have any?
4: I was given similar advice to take it all in just with Manny. And we walked.
2: Oh, Sunny, you look like a baby.
1: Sunny, who gave you that advice?
4: My father. My father did. Just to take it all in.
0: That is a gorgeous dress. You look beautiful.
4: Thank you. That was Vera Wang.
2: That looks like Gabe from the side.
1: It does. I got the same advice to take it all in, but I got it from my florist who said, do you know how much I've worked on putting this together? I need you to pay attention.
4: Your wedding was great.
0: We were at Anna's wedding.
4: We were at, Joy and I were at your wedding. That
0: wasn't
4: was
0: a wet
4: beautiful
0: eye in the
4: wedding.
0: Room.
2: Because
1: there wasn't a wet eye in the room.
4: It was beautiful.
2: I wasn't there, so there was no cry. No, but you want to take it in because the adrenaline of the day, the pressures of what
5: the day feels like is all about, yes, you try to accommodate everyone that came. But the point is, they're there for you, and really make sure you pause in alone moments with your partner, but throughout the day or night to stop, because it will go fast and you won't remember.
3: And, and find your partner, because you do get pulled a lot of directions. And I remember realizing, like, I'm not spending enough time with Justin right now, and it's like our day.
4: It's our day. Yeah. That's what
0: I don't believe in a big. I would give Taylor Swift advice. Do not get a big. Big weddings are like boobs. The bigger they are, the harder they fall.
5: Might want to talk. You wanted to tell her that before she booked MSP.
0: Really, I think a small.
3: I totally agree.
4: Small, intimate.
0: So actor Tom Holland is on the cover of Esquire, where he finally confirmed rumors that he and Zendaya secretly got married in a quiet ceremony with family. Yeah. See, Zendaya talked about why they keep their relationship private on the New York Times Modern Love podcast. Let's watch.
6: I try my best to be able to have things for myself and for him as well. And so we do our best in general to not hide ourselves from the world, but just to, I think, preserve things for ourselves so that we can maintain that joy just within ourselves and our loved ones and our family. So that's kind of like my broad way of just saying I hear it, but I also like my own little boundaries of what I like to bring up and talk about, but then also what I'm also willing to share, you know?
0: The other one was so verklempt.
1: Well, you know what? Let's violate all her boundaries now. Let's talk about them.
5: They're adorable. They are so sweet, and they are private. And I love that, because it almost gives you that feeling that everything about it is real, because it's just theirs.
1: But then you get the feeling that the more...
5: She said he has ribs. We talked about that
1: once. The more private she wants to be about it, the more we see people seem to want to talk about it.
3: I feel bad that Taylor Swift has to think about, how could I have a shred of privacy on my wedding? I think this is a great example for people. When you see these couples that are ultra public, they often fail. A lot of celebrity relationships just don't work out. Zendaya and Tom Holland, I think they will, because they protect so much. They're not like putting their lives out there for everyone.
5: And they are sacred.
4: And they show you that you can have, as a celebrity couple, a private ceremony just with close friends and family.
0: She doesn't want it. She's all about big.
4: They managed to do it. And I love that for them, because I think the most important thing about a relationship is having that boundary around it and making sure that it's private and
0: so I guess
4: precious.
0: You would be into eloping then, because that's really private.
4: Honestly, I would have been good with eloping.
3: Yeah, me
4: and
3: too.
4: I think Manny would have been as well.
0: Not
4: but
0: me.
4: I think I'm an only child.
0: We'll be right back.
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12: 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We're high atop New York Harbor here, celebrating the wonders of America.
2: The war with Iran, the midterm elections, the extraordinary news of the week. With the stakes so high, this is Sunday morning's trusted source, ABC's This Week.
0: Thank you. So singer Dua Lipa and actor Callum Turner had two fairy tale weddings this summer. Nice. There was one private ceremony in London, followed by a three-day extravaganza in Sicily. Now, fans say that she manifested this fairy tale romance with her 2024 hit Training Season, which is about being tired of dating guys she had to train to be good boyfriends.
4: Oh.
0: Yeah. So did you, I'm curious, did you guys, you've had a lot of boyfriends, you're a bunch of sluts.
13: who died and made you the Virgin Mary?
0: Did you have to put up with a lot of bad boyfriends?
4: Yes.
0: I know that's true of some of you. I've heard stories.
4: I've heard stories too.
0: Is that about me?
13: Yeah, I put up with a lot of bad boyfriends and some good ones too. But you know, one of the things I loved about Dua Lipa is she kind of recreated in the first ceremony, she recreated a look by one of the people that I think is like the cool girl forever, Bianca Jagger.
4: Oh, yeah.
13: When she married Mick Jagger.
4: Yeah.
13: Look how beautiful. That white
4: fringes.
13: Oh my God, your earring just fell off my thing. How do you keep these things
4: I
13: on
4: think
13: your earlobe?
4: You
0: have
4: fabulous.
0: To have lobes. It helps.
4: Well, okay, you know what I also love about Dua Lipa and Callum is they met, they were in like a restaurant or something. They were reading the same book. They were on the same chapter and they just started talking that and says like a lot. Talked for hours. That's adorable. This was my celebrity wedding of the summer because this one really feels like it's built to last and it was like private and intimate and for them. What and book? Was it an interesting the book? The book Trust, which is an excellent book.
0: Oh.
4: So he's
0: what's
4: in,
0: it about?
4: It's a family trust and like dealing with
13: it's
4: the finances.
13: Is it fiction or is it nonfiction? It's a bunch of different things at once. It's by this Argentine named Hernan Diaz. And it's like, you know, it's the story, you would like actually
4: you'd like it.
13: The story is told from different perspectives.
0: Oh.
13: And so it's a bunch of different stories at the same time. And he had the corniest line when... Oh, so this means we're on the same page. Callum told Dua Lipa.
4: Love it.
13: Yeah. That's a great pickup line. You have to admit.
4: I like this little book thing because I think what you read says a lot about you.
0: Yeah.
4: You know, I always tell my son who, you know, his dating history. You know, I haven't quite liked a lot of the people he's dated. And,
0: shocker.
4: And I often tell him, he reads voraciously. He reads all the time. And if you're a person that reads, like, The Art of War for fun, you need someone that also is a reader or an intellectual. And I ask him, ask her what she's reading.
0: Okay,
4: but
0: yeah, but that one woman said,
4: thing.
0: I was reading your book.
4: I know. Oh. One girl said, I'm reading your mother's memoir.
0: Boy.
4: Oh, my gosh. Whatever.
0: So, Sonny was
13: what's your favorite chapter?
4: Yeah, I appreciated the game. But
13: if they were both reading The Art of War, that would be scary to me.
4: I don't know. I mean, I think it's an interesting way that they met. I think it is for the long term.
0: But I want that hat because I think it's going to rain again. We'll be right back.
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0: The Bride of Frankenstein is back. Let's sing it. And I'm going to the chapel.
15: Okay, clearly.

0: do we have to do this with this schmatter on my head?
1: No, I have to tell you, it looks slightly demonic.
0: I look crazy. Yeah. That's not better. Whatever you just you put it on. So Sunny, the other bride at the table, was recently on the Webby Award-winning Behind the Table podcast and talked to Brian about a bride-to-be's wedding day dilemma. Watch.
2: A woman wrote into an advice column and said this. My sister thinks she's a great singer, but the reality is she sets off car alarms and makes nearby dogs howl with her voice. I'm getting married in August, and she wants to sing at my wedding. When I told her no, she threw a huge tantrum and dragged our parents into it. What should I do?
3: That's a hard one. My first reaction is it's your day.
2: Your wedding.
3: And it's your wedding, and you don't, you know, you get to have the day that you want. I think it's very selfish for someone to insert themselves in that way and sort of, you know, ruin your day. But this is your sister. I don't have siblings, but I had a certain situation in my family where my cousin, we were raised as siblings. Our aunt actually has a very nice voice, and she started taking singing lessons to refine her voice because she wanted to sing Ave Maria, which is a heavy...
2: That's a big one.
3: It's a heavy lift at his wedding. And his wife didn't want her to sing, and so he told her she couldn't sing. And she was devastated.
2: Never forgotten, I'm sure. My assumption is this is like a church singing situation, like an Ave Maria, not at a reception, which is a little more...
3: I probably would just let her sing.
2: Just let her sing.
3: She's going to embarrass herself, and it's going to be horrible.
2: Right.
3: But you'll look like a good sister for letting her sing.
0: Right?
3: You look good.
0: I love Marie. Yeah, try that.
1: Yeah, that's what my aunt wanted to
0: sing. You see, you have to be drunk to sing that song.
1: No.
0: That is really...
4: But I think the you could have a choir. So she's... I mean, just don't give her a solo.
1: I think you let the sister sing.
4: But you know
1: why
4: this happens? Ooh. Because all of these, like, modern parents who don't tell their children the truth.
0: They have no talent.
4: Yeah, so, no, you can know what... And I had this happen with Julia. Julia is one of my close friends. In fact, she was my maid of honor.
5: Did she sing?
4: And no, but she had a daughter. She has a daughter who just graduated from Harvard.
5: Yeah.
4: And she would do these Easter pageants, and the little girl would be put to sing in the church every time. And I would say, Julia, this child sounds like she's in agony. You cannot.
1: Yeah.
4: And she would say, I'm not going to tell my little girl that she can't sing. Well, I said, well, then she's going to grow up and think that she can sing.
0: No, she won't.
4: Yeah.
0: You don't tell a child anything like that. Never.
4: You
0: encourage a child. You tell them you're beautiful, you're talented.
5: But what if society
4: even though they sound like they're in labor?
0: They don't know it. They're enjoying themselves. Eventually you come to
5: realize. Well, eventually you got to bring it to American Idol will.
4: Your sister's getting married and you want a solo at the church.
0: Yeah. No, but then you say to the kid, "It's a too. We want a professional for this.
5: But, yes.
0: You're wonderful, but this person has put in 10,000 hours.
5: That's such a bold move to want to sing at someone else's wedding.
1: It is.
5: Like,
1: it
5: unless
1: is.
5: You're a
1: force
5: professional.
1: That on someone.
5: Yeah,
1: exactly. It is.
0: I think it's great if you have a talented relative who can sing the Ave Maria.
5: That's the very important detail.
1: Yeah.
5: If you have a very talented
4: aunt, unless you're related to Andrea Bocelli, I don't think your relatives should be singing at your wedding.
0: Yeah. Mm. All right. Behind the Table streams wherever you get your podcasts, or watch us on Hulu, Disney Plus, or YouTube. Before we go, we want to thank Reister's Bakery in West Hempstead, New York, for making these delightful cookies. And we want to wish Taylor and Travis a happy wedding day, wherever you are. Where are they? Have a great day, everyone.

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30: 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And Oscar, Grammy, and Emmy-winning musician John Batiste on his three new albums dropping this summer. See his one-on-one with our Lindsay Davis. ABC News Live starts right now. Hi, everyone, and thank you so much for streaming with us. I'm Morgan Norwood, and welcome into ABC News Live Weekend. Let's take a look at some of your top headlines. More than 500 people are dead after two powerful earthquakes hit Venezuela this week. These are
31: from ABC News. I'm Chuck Sievertson. Renewed air attacks between the U.S. and Iran. Iranian drones attacked Bahrain, home of the U.S. Navy Fifth Fleet, and a tanker in the Strait of Hormuz. Iran says it's targeting American military installations to retaliate for U.S. overnight airstrikes. ABC News senior White House correspondent Selena Wang on the American airstrikes.
32: The U.S. military says this was in retaliation to Iran firing on a cargo ship trying to cross the Strait of Hormuz just 24 hours earlier. President Trump called that attack a foolish violation of our ceasefire agreement. He claims Iran shot at least four attack drones at ships in the strait, with one of them hitting the upper deck of a large cargo ship and the U.S. knocking the other three down.
31: What's called a framework agreement has been signed in Washington by Israeli and Lebanese officials, described as a first step toward peace following months of attacks between Israel and the Lebanese militant group Hezbollah. But that Iranian-backed group is not a party to the deal and says it rejects it. Hot, dry, and windy conditions are fueling a fast-moving wildfire in Utah, forcing the governor to declare an emergency and restrict fireworks. ABC's Melissa Don.
0: Utah declaring a state of emergency as the National Weather Service calls it a particularly dangerous situation. At least a dozen new fires erupting in the state in just 24 hours, forcing evacuations for several new counties.
31: At Miami International Airport, an American Airlines flight aborted takeoff after a business jet entered the same runway last evening.
1: He just told me to cross the runway, sir.
2: No, we said Amerijet 461.
31: That from liveatc.com. A close call at Newark Airport yesterday is being investigated. United pilot called the control tower on landing to say that the jetliner almost hit a drone. Another pilot reported seeing the small drone as well. Another long-range air attack by Ukrainian drones hitting a major industrial facility in the Russian city of Volgograd, says Ukrainian President Zelensky. 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
31: For the back-to-back deadly earthquakes in Venezuela, the U.S. launching 3 urban search and rescue teams, including from Los Angeles and Fairfax, Virginia, to join the mission. ABC's Marcus Moore.
5: A U.N. official saying there are likely 50,000 unaccounted for as the death toll continues to rise. Venezuelan soccer player Hector Quiquebello sharing his wife Andrea died in the quake trying to protect their daughter who was rescued. Bello writing, how do I explain to your daughter that you lost your life to save hers?
31: ABC's Marcus Moore. A 74-year-old Good Samaritan stabbed after he defended a pregnant woman on a New York City bus is talking about it. He says a man complained about a baby stroller and pushed past the pregnant woman, causing it to hit her stomach. Tony Hunter spoke up, and then that man and another attacked him, the fight spilling out onto the streets.
6: I'm not a hero. I try to do the right thing, look out for anybody. It didn't have to be her. It could have been anybody that's having problems, that's in a situation where they need somebody to watch their back.
31: The 2 young men were arrested. What about America is making a big hit with these visitors? For the World Cup,
7: foreign FIFA fans apparently love the ranch dressing they're finding in the U.S., so much so the TSA had to offer guidance for how people should pack it in their luggage. Now UPS is offering a 20% discount on international shipping through the end of September.
31: ABC's Jim Ryan, and morning there, you. Chuck Sievertson, ABC News.
10: Still your friend. A new study from JAMA Pediatrics shows nearly 1 in 5 adolescents and young adults have used AI chatbots for advice or help when they felt upset, nervous, or anxious.
12: Clinically speaking, what is the single most dangerous thing an AI chatbot does when a user treats it like a therapist?
22: AI chatbots are kind of taking the role of therapist, especially in crisis or complex scenarios where we really need a human to intervene.
10: Dr. Stevie Chancellor has researched AI's impact on mental health for over a decade. She's studied cases similar to Adam's.
22: If you keep asking the chatbot to give advice that supports your own perspective, over time the chatbot's guardrails degrade and will start to give you what it considers the advice that you want. And in lengthy conversations like 50, 100, 200 turns, we see that the bots over time just degrade in these safety guardrails that have been built that allow it to encourage really unhinged behavior and unhinged ideas.
10: Several months after Adam's death, the Rain family filed a landmark lawsuit against OpenAI, becoming the first known lawsuit against the company for wrongful death. According to the complaint, by January 2025, ChatGPT began discussing with him methods to take his own life. In one conversation, ChatGPT even giving Adam pointers on how to set up a more effective noose. And after telling the bot he was thinking of telling his mother about his suicidal thoughts, the complaint shows the chatbot responded, "I think for now it's okay, and honestly wise to avoid opening up to your mom about this kind of pain." The lawsuit alleges ChatGPT even offered to write Adam's suicide note. Maria is a therapist herself.
1: Do you think if Adam had opened up to an actual therapist, or you guys as his parents, he would still be here today?
9: Absolutely. I was so angry when I read that. I mean, I was like, how did you know? And you didn't do anything. There was no alarm bells, nothing.
10: The state of Florida also filing a lawsuit against OpenAI, becoming the first to target the company over safety concerns. The lawsuit mentioning suicide deaths across the country, including Adams.
11: People are getting hurt, parents are getting deceived, and they need to pay for it.
10: In a statement posted on their site last year, OpenAI said in part, "Our deepest sympathies are with the Rain family for their unimaginable loss. Our response to these allegations includes difficult facts about Adam's mental health and life circumstances. The original complaint included selective portions of his chats that require more context, which we've provided in our response." And in the months after Adam's death, OpenAI posted a blog laying out their plans to strengthen safeguards in long conversations and refine how we block content. But at least one AI company claims it's already figured out a way for technology to support mental health issues.
13: It's very easy to build an AI that always agrees with you and makes you happy, or build something that's not engaging that actually tells you what to do. To build something that's a mix of both, feels like it's listening, but gets you to do what you need to do in order to meet the clinician's requirements. That was the tricky bit.
10: Jo Agarwal says it was her own struggle with depression that led her to create the clinically backed chatbot app Wyza in 2016.
13: It was just too hard to get to a therapist. I just wanted to create something that would hold that space and give me that simulation of being able to express myself and listen to me.
10: Wyza is a specialized free-to-use AI-powered mental health and wellness app that provides an anonymous space to chat, and it's been tested alongside clinicians. It offers cognitive behavioral therapy techniques, guided meditations, and mindfulness exercises. Any alarming words routes users to safety planning, grounding tools, and immediate local and national crisis line access. The app finding support with UK Healthcare, the NHS, and some universities.
14: Critics of AI therapy argue that therapy should really only be human to human. What's your response to that?
13: I see it as a task sharing, not a substitution. Then realizing that what they need is a therapist, because AI can only get them so far. And there are big wait lists, and there's ever-increasing cost of therapy for people, and so many people locked out of it.
10: And with the demand for that ancillary support, the National Alliance on Mental Illness has launched a first-of-its-kind effort looking into how popular AI tools respond when people ask questions about mental health.
15: It's a very exciting time, but I think it's also a time in which we need to slow down and really look at, are these safe tools? Are these tools that should be used as widely as they are? Are the responses supportive? Are they using human-centered language? Is it able to detect unsafe behaviors, unsafe responses? And if so, wanting to make sure that it's redirecting the user to the appropriate resources.
10: So far, the program finds there's no best AI model. Each AI tool varies in how effectively it recognizes harmful responses.
15: These tools, they're just tools. They're not human people. And so they're not able to pick up on the nuances, the different contexts of the individual. Mental health is complicated. They'll never, ever be able to replace the expertise that a clinician is able to provide. These tools are designed to keep young people engaged. Part of the way they're able to do that is the responses that they can offer can sound supportive and can be somewhat misleading, because you can think that support is really therapeutic support.
10: As for advice to concerned parents, Dr. Crawford says, ask questions.
15: We encourage our parents to be curious with their kids as to how it is that they're using these tools. Rather than encouraging parents to tell their kids, you got to delete all those apps, don't use AI, don't use it at all, that's not going to be helpful because the kids are going to use it anyways.
10: The Rain family continues to share their story with anyone who will listen, including lawmakers at the federal and state levels.
8: It was only after Adam died that we learned what ChatGPT had done to him.
10: They've since formed the Adam Rain Foundation, dedicated to advocacy and raising awareness about teens using AI for companionship.
16: I see that you're holding his baby blanket.
17: Yes, this was in his bed when I found him, and I sleep with it. I take it on all of my trips on my advocacy work. I carry it around now when I'm speaking, so it gives me comfort and reminds me of him and makes me feel like he's with me. So, yes.
16: I'm curious how you guys remember Adam in the day-to-day.
17: I think about him all the time, right? I mean, he would have been getting taller. I was walking with one of his friend's moms yesterday, and they're like, oh, yeah, Adam probably would have had a girlfriend this year. You know, just all those things that, and it, you know, it just doesn't seem fair that life moves on without him.
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33: Sunday morning, why are some Democrats so concerned after the election wins by Zoran Mamdani-backed candidates? 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
30: Welcome back into ABC News Live Weekend. As the throngs of international fans keep arriving for the World Cup, they're becoming increasingly obsessed with American novelties, from fast foods to giant superstores to good old-fashioned hospitality. Here's our Ashin Singh.
40: Soccer superfans from around the world are sharing their first-hand experiences with American culture, and they can't seem to get enough.
41: I had a bacon egg and cheese for the first time the other day, and I'll tell you, yeah, that for breakfast slapped.
40: As millions of fans descend on the U.S. for the 2026 World Cup, some sharing both their love for the sport.
42: This is a high school stadium.
0: What? And their own take on quintessentially American experiences.
1: Thanks so much.
2: You're welcome.
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4: This is more exciting than Christmas Day for me. The menu was the size of a Bible. I've never seen anything like it.
5: I cannot speak English, but...
6: Okay.
5: But I'm excited!
6: I love it!
0: Fans like Hiroshika, who traveled all the way from Japan to Arlington, Texas, to support his country's team. His interview with Fox News, becoming an internet sensation.
7: These videos have gone viral because what they're really doing is just showcasing what we kind of take for granted. Just little nuances, that are part of American life. It's kind of contagious.
0: We met some of those fans in New York as they headed to a match. This family flew in from Oslo.
9: Have you guys been to the U.S. before?
11: I've never been.
9: Have you've never been?
11: Oh, it's amazing, the people and the hospitality and the drinks and the brews and everything.
9: The margaritas in the States.
11: Yeah.
9: Wow. And what was it like getting to take the train in with the crowds, be in the crowds?
12: The biggest stadiums in Norway maybe have 20,000, 60,000 then. This is 80,000.
9: Right.
12: That's so big.
0: Fans from around the world embracing the phrase, go big or go home.
9: What's the biggest culture shock for you guys here?
13: The size of your food portion. Yeah.
9: The tipping.
14: Rascacielos is...
9: Skyscraper.
14: The building. Yes,
9: the building.
14: Utah. Las Vegas. Living in Las Vegas.
0: Scenes like this warming hearts all over the United States, like soccer legend Abby Wambach.
15: Can you feel what's happening right now? Like in our country and the World Cup, like how everybody's of joy and
22: Yes. Everybody's
15: happy.
22: Yes, I do feel that.
0: Tourists discovering their love for American classics, most notably an obsession with a condiment not widely available overseas. Ranch dressing. So popular, the TSA dipping into it. Reminding visitors, if you're visiting for a very large sporting event and you happen to discover ranch while you're here, please pack it in your checked bag on the way home. All the fanfare happening against the backdrop of global tension.
23: America's standing in much of the world is just not that strong right now. To see communities embracing teams, see individuals taking folks into their homes, all of these things are just tiny bits of our culture that it seems are being imparted across the world at a time where a lot of folks don't think all that highly of Americans generally.
0: One place where America's soft power was on full display, Boston. Where Scottish fans were welcome, the so-called Tartan Army, out in full force.
24: We're all running out of beer, and the local distributors are just doing what they can to get them in, and I know a lot of them got shipments in. It seems like the Scottish pride themselves in having places, like just drinking them dry.
29: We're going to come here, we're going to drink your beer, we're going to put some money in the economy, and we're going to have a right good time while we're doing it.
0: Also grabbing attention, Norwegian fans celebrate with their signature Viking row on escalators in Boston, on New York subways, and in the middle of Times Square. These visitors reminding us that many of life's simple pleasures defy national borders, and that a game can bring all of us together.
9: You guys have got three generations of y'all in from Norway. What's it been like sharing this with you guys' family?
12: It's such a blast.
9: Uh-huh.
12: Memory for life.
9: Right.
31: Being together with my family, with my sons and my grandchildren, and watching the game with my grandchildren. Great. Hey, great.
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32: Welcome back in. Well, John Batiste is a true music man with the awards to prove it, from his Oscar-winning score for the animated movie Soul to his 8 Grammys. Well, now the son of New Orleans is dropping not one, but 3 albums this summer. He sat down with our Lindsay Davis to talk all about it.
6: Hey, good to see you. Yes. How are you?
8: All right.
10: He's an Oscar, Grammy, and Emmy Award-winning musician. John Batiste composes, writes, plays, and sings.
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16: You make me feel like a natural
10: son of New Orleans, and part of a musical dynasty. He's an artist who refuses to be put in a box. This summer, he's out with not one, but 3 new albums.
17: The first 3 I recorded in New York.
6: Is that right?
17: In this room, particularly Studio B.
10: We caught up with John at Power Station Studios in New York City, a place with special meaning to him, for a look back at his roots and how they've gotten him where he is now.
6: I'm ready to go. You are, Mr. Batiste.
17: Oh, yeah. You see that?
6: You have inspired me as you're playing these notes, and you have famously said a number of times, including in your Oscar speech, that we all have 12 notes with which to play music.
17: God gave us 12 notes. It's the same 12 notes Duke Ellington had, Bach had. It's the same 12, Nina Simone.
6: We all have 12 notes with which to play music.
17: That's 12.
6: How are you able to do so much more with the 12?
17: I love them. I love the 12. They're a part of me. I feel it every day. I wake up and I hear music and I feel music and it's everywhere. It's the sound of life. It's everything.
6: So you have not one, not two, but 3 studio albums coming out this summer alone. Let's start with the first one, Black Mozart.

0: I heard you talking about it and saying that you reimagine Mozart as black. That is rich. Let's start with what inspired that.
1: What if Mozart was black and born in New Orleans, and the vessel that that spirit, the great spirit of music of Mozart, entered into a body that looked like mine, hands like mine, experiences like growing up in New Orleans and learning from the great Alvin Batiste and Ellis Marsalis and studying the history of things that he wasn't around for. I wonder what that would sound like if he was black. And not from the perspective of taking anything away, but we're continuing, we're adding to the continuum of human creativity.
0: Those next two albums, both inspired by Thelonious Monk. Why two albums? One wasn't enough?
1: Thelonious Monk is my favorite pianist, my favorite in many ways. He had a lot of philosophical things that he would say that really helped shape my understanding of music. One of the things he would say all the time was, the genius is the one that's most like themselves. I love that because it speaks to the idea that everybody has their own brand of genius within them. To the moment of you being born, and that creates something special within you that only you have and only you possess, and you only can see the world in that way.
2: Thank you so much.
3: I think so many fans looking forward to that new music. Our thanks to Lindsay and John Batiste for that conversation. You can watch the full interview on All Access with Lindsay Davis, streaming now on Disney Plus and Hulu. Well, thank you for streaming with us. I'm Morgan Norwood. Remember, ABC News Live is here for you anytime with the latest news, context, and analysis. 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The news never stops. Neither do we. Keep it locked right here on ABC News Live Weekend.
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0: Invitation to get scammed. The fake invite requests that can cost you real money. The red flags to avoid falling victim.
1: Visiting Arizona, we're taking you inside Antelope Canyon, the sacred land, with sweeping orange sandstone and breathtaking light beams.
0: Froyo is making a comeback, with new shops opening across the country and long lines going viral. We've got the scoop on if it's really healthier than a classic scoop.
1: And she knew it.
2: And I think this is one of the most fun days of my life.
1: Taylor Swift on her new song for the Toy Story 5 soundtrack, how it came together so fast, and what it means to her.
3: Hello and welcome to GMA Life. I'm Ashin Singh.
8: And I'm Lori Bergamotto. Right now, we're here in the GMA offices, our favorite place.
3: That's right.
8: And coming up on GMA Life, Taylor Swift, the superstar, talking all about Toy Story 5, which,

0: facility in a Russian city, says Ukrainian President Zelensky. Hot, dry, windy conditions fuel a fast-moving wildfire in Utah, the governor declaring an emergency and restricting fireworks. In Miami, an American Airlines flight aborted takeoff after a business jet entered the same runway last evening. This is ABC News.
1: A similar invitation from a friend that looked like paperless post.
2: So I entered my password and it did like the multi-factor authentication, which I've done tons of times for many other websites. So I really didn't think anything of it.
1: But just like Alyssa, nothing seemed to happen until a few hours later when she was getting bombarded by undeliverable emails from people she hadn't talked to in years.
2: I realized that it was a scam, that now that email went out to everybody in my contact list.
1: And it didn't end there. Because Alexis had entered her password and authentication, scammers were able to use that info to log into her other profiles online, including her bank account.
2: I opened up the transaction history and I noticed that there were three different transactions and they totaled like $5,500.
1: Her bank eventually put the money back in a new account and Alexis reset all her passwords.
2: It makes me really feel unsafe.
1: Online invitation companies say these two are not alone as more scammers impersonate their platforms.
3: We see a few hundred reports a week.
1: The president of Paperless Post tells us scams are still a small number compared to the millions of real invites that go out each week.
3: Anything that's asking you to download an attachment is a red flag. Anything that asks you to log in or register to do something basic like reply is a red flag.
1: And the CEO of Punchbowl says there are clear signs an invite is fake, like if an image won't load, logos are the wrong size, or the text isn't aligned. And always check the website URL.
4: We strongly encourage people to hover over that URL and never, ever put in information that doesn't seem to be right.
5: Okay, so when you get an invite, hover your mouse over the image in your email. You'll see a URL link pop up on your screen, like this example from Paperless Post. If it does not say paperlesspost.com there on the bottom, do not click on it. Evite also tells us that the single most reliable indicator that an invite is real is the sender's email address. So it should end in evite.com, not Gmail or Hotmail. All of these sites do say that they have direct email contacts where you can reach out to them to ask if an invite is a scam. Guys.
6: And we are keeping Elizabeth on the move. Now to our series, 50 States in 50 Weeks, America the Beautiful.
7: One of our favorite series, and we are in the home stretch. Just three more states to go. Elizabeth Schulze visited Arizona.
5: There's so much natural beauty in Arizona and so much rich history here tied to indigenous tribes, including the biggest tribe in the country, Navajo Nation. We spoke with one family that is bringing its storied traditions to life right inside the breathtaking Antelope Canyon.
1: Arizona is known for its natural beauty and for the Antelope Canyon, the most photographed and visited slot canyon in the American Southwest. The storytelling goes far beyond the sweeping orange sandstone and breathtaking light beams. It's a sacred place on Navajo land.
8: Here we asked our elders, what's the symbolism to this canyon here that we are entering? And they started sharing stories with us, like they say that it's home of the big wind.
1: Dalvin Etzidi and his family, the Begay family, have been giving tours of the canyon for more than 30 years. Sharing centuries-old traditions.
8: We show them these things and their eyes open to it. Songs, storytelling, and then they see the culture. We try to have them embrace that. Bless us, watch over us. We want to walk in beauty.
1: Their tour is rooted in rituals, starting with a prayer as a sign of respect.
8: This is what we call the wall of fire. It lights up like that.
1: The generational storytelling established by the matriarchs started with Dalvin's 101-year-old grandmother, Pearl. Speaking in her native language, telling us it's wonderful to see the family business grow and traditions endure after all these years. Antelope Canyon Navajo Tours, just one of the many family-owned companies within their community that Dalvin says allow his people to live out what he calls the Native American dream.
8: It provides a lot of jobs for our people in our community right here, what we refer to as the Chi'i. At least 500,000 visitors a year that travel through here.
1: Gianna and Howard from Pennsylvania, among those grateful to witness the beauty and learn about a different culture.
9: To learn about the tribes and the history of it has been really great.
1: For Dalvin and his family, their hope is to leave.

0: visitors with a better understanding of Navajo Nation.
1: So Grandma, she'll always say, that means wherever you go, whatever you do, there's always kinship wherever you travel.
2: I am excited to be here right now with Denise Rosales, who owns the Native Art Market where we are right now, and also the Fry Bread Lounge next door, which is one of just a handful of Native-owned restaurants in the entire country. 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
3: Absolutely. 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
3: 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And at the Fry Bread Lounge, we support Indigenous food producers, non-GMO, all gluten-free except for the fry bread, of course.
2: Which we are going to try.
4: Thank you, Elizabeth.
5: Now let's head over to Rebecca.
6: The last thing that you want is to let money stand in the way of spending time with your family and friends. That is so important. But nowadays, expectations and expenses can run high. So you're about to meet a woman who found a way to solve for both.
7: Does salary dictate friendships?
8: Millennials are being priced out of our own friendships.
9: Most adult friendships are built on income. We just don't like saying it.
6: When Paulette Perhatch wrote an article for the New York Times about finance gaps in friend groups, it was a topic that hit close to home.
10: When I decided to be a writer, I didn't think about how it would feel when my friends went into like fairly normal careers. And so I think I definitely spent more because I had friends who earned more money and could do that.
6: Paulette found herself having to make tough financial trade-offs that her friends didn't.
10: For them, it was an and. They could invest, stay out of debt, and get those nicer things and take those trips. For me, it was an or. So sometimes I would sacrifice to participate in what my friends were doing.
6: And Paulette is not alone.
11: Financial decisions or spending decisions are not unlike any other kind of decision that we make. I mean, we humans tend to copy each other. We're especially influenced by the people we know personally.
6: And while your friends' habits can influence you, research shows that your behaviors can have a ripple effect as well.
11: When you take positive steps in your life, when you get healthier, when you don't spend in an inappropriate way, and so on, it ripples out from the network and can affect dozens or hundreds of other people.
6: As for Paulette, she says opening up about her feelings actually strengthened her friendships.
10: Sometimes it takes one person to be more honest and to say, hey, here's what's really going on with me financially.
6: And we so appreciate Paulette for sharing her story and being vulnerable there. She even says that she and her friends now do a monthly meetup. They go over their budgets. No one has to share the actual numbers, but after their very first get-together, she and her friend realized they were both paying $80 a month for a subscription that they no longer use. They canceled it, and they're going to collectively, guys, save $1,000 a year. And we were just talking about the fact Friends has an episode about this. Bridesmaids has.
5: Yeah.
6: So it's a real thing, but when you step out and you're willing to be a little vulnerable, you'd be surprised at how much impact it can have.
5: Yeah. Yep. Now, let's head over to Lara.
12: We're back on GMA with Dr. Jackie Walters, a board-certified obstetrician and gynecologist who many of you know from the show Married to Medicine. This segment is sponsored by Pfizer, and Jackie is here as their spokesperson and a two-time cancer survivor to talk about the importance of biomarkers, which you can learn more about by simply clicking on the QR code that you see right there on your screen. But first, we want to talk to you about your own cancer journey. Why was it important for you to speak out?
13: You know, I know firsthand being told that you have cancer is overwhelming. And for me, getting my diagnosis as a physician, I even had to stop and learn exactly what I was dealing with.
12: Yeah.
13: And biomarkers weren't fully on my radar when I was diagnosed, but I wish it had been part of my cancer conversation, and that's why I'm here.
12: Right.
13: I'm partnering with Pfizer to tell anybody diagnosed with cancer to make sure you talk to your healthcare provider and then learn and see if it's more for you.
14: So biomarkers, how do they work and why are they so important? I hate to say it, but I think a lot of people are still learning about what they even are.
13: Yes. So biomarkers are signals inside the cancer cells, things like specific gene changes and protein levels that tell us how the cancer behaves, how it grows, how it changes, and how it'll respond.
14: And you
13: to
14: can
13: treatment.
14: See these in tests?
13: Well, you can actually do liquid or tissue biopsy. You can do it when you're first diagnosed, when you're considering your cancer treatment options, or if the cancer is not responding. And biomarker testing is taking that cancer from a one-size-fits-all to a more personalized approach. And you can either have a biomarker or not, but it's neither good or bad if you don't have
14: it. But if you do, it can tell you more about your particular cancer.
13: Your more unique cancer.
14: Okay. And therefore, how to fight it.
13: And the providers will know exactly next steps.
14: Wow. Important to know about this. I'm so glad that you're speaking out about
13: Absolutely.
14: It. I just went through a cancer battle with my own mother, and honestly, I was reading research and I was fascinated by it. Tell us a little bit about your partnership specifically with Pfizer and raising awareness. What will you be doing to do that?
13: Listen, we want to encourage anybody to talk to their health care provider. And Pfizer has great resources to help where you can, and I encourage you to go to the site pfizerforall.com/biomarkers and create a more personalized approach so that when you talk to your health care provider, you can start the conversation with that guy.
14: All right. Thank you, Jackie. Yes, thank you. Really important information. Great to see you.
13: Thank you.
14: And I know you're on your cancer journey. You are in a very good place.
13: Yes. Even I had to stop and just slow down and learn what was right for me.
14: Yep. All right. Well, Jackie, thank you. And for more information, scan the QR code or just head to GMA's social pages.
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10: Now, Tori Johnson's incredible Big Deal Week. She's had some amazing products, all with free shipping. And Tara, where's the light? Are we in a club all of a sudden?
11: Yeah,
10: the
11: lights exactly.
10: What do you have in store for us today?
11: We're starting with muff boots. You and I are admiring little baby sizes. But not just the babies. We've got for men, women, and kids, too. We've got everything from rain day. We've got the clogs for everyday errands. We even have these cute little neoprene.
10: Aww.
11: You know that they keep your feet completely dry, and they're all 50 off and free shipping.
10: Free shipping.
11: All right, you ready to have some fun?
10: Yes.
11: Hold on to this thing right here.
10: Okay.
11: Pull that trigger. Now, see how it starts light? Okay, you could take right here, a little right here on this. You could do that a little light.
10: Okay.
11: Now you see this little button right next to you?
10: Right.
11: Boost that up, baby.
10: Oh,
11: you took a step back, didn't you? So that's how powerful this is. That's how serious this is. So it can go from like super serious to if you just need something on the desk. But that's gonna clear the deck, as they say.
10: No.
11: If you've got a mess on your patio, no more with one of these. 50 off and free shipping.
10: Okay.
11: Then we've got Strivectin.
10: Yes.
11: Two favorites here. So we've got the Peptite. This is for the neck roller. This is a really great serum. This plumping serum is great because it will immediately help fill in lines, but then also give you that long-term benefits as well. Mm-hmm. Personal favorite, crepe control.
10: Oh, yeah, it's a sculpting, yes.
11: Yeah, we know. I don't like to talk about it, but
10: it's good.
11: Here it is, 50 off and free shipping from Strivectin.
10: Oh, my goodness, got to stock up on that.
11: That's a good one. Okay, Luminara.
10: They look real.
11: Don't they?
10: Yes.
11: They look so real, almost indistinguishable.
10: That's why we have the lights.
11: So what I love is that we've got this outdoor collection, which we've never had before.
10: Oh.
11: So you can use these outside. These are indoors. And then we've got these really great rattan lanterns that have their candles that are on the inside. So if you want to change the outdoor ambiance and you don't like flames indoors because of pets, kids, or simply being forgetful, or you're in a place that doesn't allow you to light a candle, these are for you. 50 off and free shipping.
10: I can't believe how real
11: it
10: looks.
11: Right? Don't they look amazing?
10: They do.
11: We love peach skin sheets. One of the first times ever, we've got patterns in addition to all of the solids. The quilts, these were just named a good housekeeping favorite.
10: Wow.
11: So you guys always love this brand. We've got also their Minky collection down there. What I think people also love about these is that it's a hypoallergenic, very durable fabric. So no pilling, and great for people with sensitive skin or allergies. That's a terrific one. We've got all your colors covered, you guys.
10: Yes.
11: These are 50 to 80% off plus free
10: shipping.
11: That's
10: a significant savings for this.
11: Big savings.
10: Mm-hmm.
11: And then finally, you know that I love this because this is called the Ice Box. Stands for in case of emergency.
10: Mm-hmm.
11: It's the product that you hope you never need.
10: Mm-hmm.
11: But if a loved one couldn't access you and needed to know banking information, mortgages, car titles, your wishes, health information, where the storage unit is located, and where are the keys to that storage storage unit. These are all designed to help you get completely organized, right, to keep it all in one place. It's great for estate planning. It's great for just peace of mind. And it's great to get it today because they are 50 off and
10: free shipping.
11: You got it.
10: I know. This
11: you
10: is really
11: it.
10: Gold. This is gold. As
11: is.
10: Are you. Thank you,
11: Tori.
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8: Frozen yogurt is making a comeback, but why now? 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
8: Frozen yogurt fandom has come a long way since The Lost Boys in the 1980s, finding fans on Seinfeld in the 90s.
13: And it's non-fat.
14: How could this not have any fat? It's too good.
8: And swirling into reality shows like The Hills in the 2000s.
15: What, you brought roses to her at Pinkbury?
8: Then, all quiet on the froyo front. But not anymore. Within the last year, an estimated 129 new shops have opened in the U.S., and frozen yogurt-related searches are up over 1,000% on TikTok this week over last.
16: Frozen yogurt is blowing up in New York City right now.
17: So I hit up Mimi's, one of the coolest spots in New York City, to see what all the hype is about.
18: What flavor did you get?
19: I got vanilla with Nutella and blueberries and boba.
18: Looks delicious. And Sage, what did you get?
20: I got swirl with cookie dough.
21: It's the whole package of I feel good from it. It's a sweet treat. It makes me feel good.
18: And why frozen yogurt over ice cream?
22: It feels healthier. It feels better to eat it. You feel less guilty.
8: But is it healthier than a standard scoop?
23: Frozen yogurt, depending on how it's made, can have more naturally occurring protein in comparison to other dairy-based desserts. Remember that it's an indulgence, and go ahead, enjoy it, and treat it like the dessert that it is.
18: Okay.
8: So whether you're in it for the nostalgia or the nutrients, safe to say Froyo seems to have found its sweet spot. And since this is a hands-on investigation, mm-hmm, I brought you guys some of the famed Mimi's frozen yogurt to try. So what do you think?
24: It's good.
10: Well, it's delicious. Tasty.
8: Yeah. It was very quiet while they were eating, so I think that's a good sign.
10: It was super quiet.
8: Yeah, everybody was like,
10: two of our cups are almost empty.
24: Wow. You can't see my cup, man. I tilted it just so you couldn't see it.
10: Right.
8: Well,
10: but
8: enjoy.
24: It's actually very good.
8: Yeah.
24: I must say, I do love frozen yogurt.
8: Mm-hmm. Great.
24: All right, Lori. Thank you for that.
8: Thank
24: appreciate
8: you.
24: It.
8: I remembered I loved you. When GMA Life returns, Taylor Swift.
25: 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And it's been a while, but I knew it, I knew you.
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23: 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Now to Toy Story 5 and Taylor Swift's song, I Knew It, I Knew You.
24: Love that one. And she sat down only with ABC to talk about the hit song.
25: We talk about Toy Story all the time and how that really shaped our childhood. But I knew it, I
26: knew you. It's the heartfelt song that's dominating the charts.
27: And you told me I loved you, came back when it mattered, I saw you.
26: Taylor Swift's I Knew It, I Knew You. For Toy Story 5, bringing her back to her country roots.
25: Went to go see Toy Story 5, got so inspired, got the songwriter Zoomies. In 2 hours, Bob Iger and Tom from Pixar are coming to hear it. We have not recorded it yet. And I think this is one of the most fun days of my life.
26: The star writing the song with longtime collaborator and friend, Jack Antonoff.
25: I called him up and I just really quickly blurted out, like, I got to see the new Toy Story. I have to tell you all about the film, but we need to write this song. We need to write this song. And like, it was just, I was so excited. It was such a frenetic form of excitement that I just blathered out, like, we have to write this song. Let's FaceTime.
26: The song's a tribute to Jessie, the cowgirl who stole our hearts in Toy Story 2.
25: We've seen her have her heart broken. Like, we've watched, you know, the car pull away. Really emotional talking about this. In this film, watching her have it turn out a little differently. There's a different arc. There's lessons she's learned that really made me feel like I knew exactly what I wanted to write for her.
17: Bonnie still needs us. Our time ain't over yet.
25: What means a lot to me about this song is that in life, you have friendships, you have memories with people, you form bonds, and then sometimes a path takes you a different way. Sometimes you see somebody again down the road and you're just like, man, it's been a while. Like, but you're the same person that I had all these memories with.
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29: No one's smarter than you.
26: Swift song even getting the seal of approval from Randy Newman.
25: Randy's the only person who's ever written the scores. He's the only person who's ever written the songs. He's been amazing and supportive and encouraging. This just kind of felt very natural, to be honest.
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29: Good morning, America. Critical fire danger. The West broiling under intense dry heat. 55-mile-per-hour winds fanning flames of the nation's biggest wildfire. As 100 square miles burn in southern Utah, millions are under weather alerts, the latest on the heat and the storm threats around the country.
31: Race against time. Rescue crews search for signs of life in Venezuela's rubble. Tens of thousands said to be missing. The miraculous rescue of a woman and her 18-day-old son pulled from the wreckage. While the death toll from the double quake continues to climb.
32: U.S. strikes Iran after an Iranian drone attack on a ship in the Strait of Hormuz. President Trump calling it a foolish violation of the ceasefire agreement. His message to Iran.
29: Massive gas explosion.
33: I hear the flames from here.
34: Okay.
33: And it's on fire. It's on fire.
29: Dozens of houses and...
35: From ABC News, I'm Chuck Sievertson. President Trump and Iran accusing each other of breaking their agreements, leading to new air attacks between the two. Iranian drones attacked Bahrain, where the U.S. Navy Fifth Fleet is stationed, and the British military says an oil tanker in the Strait of Hormuz was attacked. Disputes between the U.S. and Iran on reopening the Strait of Hormuz continue, even after both signed that interim so-called memo, which spells out terms. ABC News senior White House correspondent Selena Wang.
36: In that deal, Iran promises to reopen the strait, but instead, it's been trying to control it, warning ships they could be in danger if they pass the strait without Iran's permission. Iran also says it plans to charge ships a fee to pass, but the Trump administration says that's unacceptable. And here's the bigger picture in all of this. Before the war, one-fifth of the world's energy supply transited through the strait, but this latest incident shows just how tough it's going to be for traffic to get back to normal levels.
35: Signed in Washington by two parties who are not at war is what's called a framework agreement between Israel and Lebanon, described as a first step toward peace following months of attacks between Israel and the Lebanese militant group Hezbollah. Ambassador Yechiel Leiter, the Israeli ambassador to the U.S. in Washington.
37: This will be a staged and performance-based move forward to the degree that the Lebanese army performs in dismantling and disarming Hezbollah.
35: But that Iranian-backed group is not a party to the deal and says it rejects it. Hot, dry, and windy conditions are fueling a fast-moving wildfire in Utah, forcing the governor to declare an emergency and restrict fireworks. At least a dozen new fires erupting in the state in just 24 hours, forcing evacuations. Amid the devastation from deadly earthquakes in Venezuela, the U.S. launching three urban search and rescue teams to join the mission. You're listening to ABC News.
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11: In Miami, an American Airlines flight aborted takeoff after a business jet entered the same runway last evening.
12: Just told me to cross the runway, sir.
13: No, we said Amerijet 461.
11: That from liveatc.com. A close call at Newark Airport yesterday is being investigated. A United pilot called the control tower on landing to say that the jetliner almost hit a drone. Another pilot reported seeing the same small drone. Another long-range air attack by Ukrainian drones hitting a major industrial facility in the Russian city of Volgograd, says Ukrainian President Zelensky. Extreme childhood obesity is being cited in the case against Michigan parents arrested this week on second-degree murder charges. Genesee County Prosecutor David Layton says the mother and father paid for veterinary services for the family dog the day their son died.
14: I can't think of what else this is other than extraordinary, terrible neglect. And to me, that's willful and wanton misconduct, which is second-degree murder.
11: The 7-year-old weighed 250 pounds at death. The couple's 5-year-old daughter says the home is a hoarding situation. New push for Major League Baseball salary caps. The league is calling it the biggest issue fans want solved, as too many have little hope for lower-paying teams competing in a World Series. Negotiations are going on. The NFL and NBA have salary caps. Baseball Players Union says MLB salaries have increased slower than in the other leagues. Chuck Sievertson, ABC News.
15: Is here with the latest on that. Samara, good morning.
17: Good morning, Gio. And you know, it's not just Utah. There happens to be 6 states right now in the Southwest under a red flag warning. That's for everyone living in this pink color. Wind gusts up to 55 miles per hour, as you heard, 5% humidity, single-digit humidity. This is another way to look at that risk. The critical fire danger, really high, level 3 out of 3 for Grand Junction, Greystone, anyone living in that pink color there. Meanwhile, the rain is out in the Midwest and parts of the Ohio Valley. You can see flood watches have been issued from Wichita and Tulsa to Evansville and Louisville all the way up to Cincinnati. Finally, a severe thunderstorm threat in play today for the Carolinas. It's there where we could see isolated tornadoes, damaging wind, and large hail. That's a look at the forecast. Whit, back to you.
18: All right, Samara, we'll check back with you in just a bit. The death toll is rising this morning in Venezuela after those devastating back-to-back earthquakes. Nearly 1,000 people killed, tens of thousands missing. USAID and search and rescue teams are now on the ground there. Marcus Moore joins us with the latest. Marcus, good morning.
19: Oh, Whit, good morning. Rescuers are within that critical window of time to try to find people who are trapped in the rubble of those buildings. It is a devastating scene for sure, but it's also one of hope as crews manage to free survivors.
20: This morning, a desperate search for survivors in Venezuela hit by back-to-back earthquakes that left more than 900 people dead. But hope is keeping people going here. Watch as this 18-day-old baby named Juan is pulled from the rubble of the building that collapsed on top of him. The newborn rescued along with his mother, then placed in his father's arms. Miraculous scenes of survival. This child pulled from the rubble in La Guaira, the epicenter of the destruction.
21: Horrible.
20: His uncle saying it's horrible, they've seen too much, and that they were relieved to get one out alive, couldn't reach two others. The back-to-back quakes flattening storied buildings like pancakes, leaving few pockets to survive. Firefighters were ready to leave this collapsed home when they heard barking and found this dog completely trapped. Rescuers giving him water and digging him out by hand. A UN official saying there are likely 50,000 unaccounted for as the death toll continues to rise. And this gut-wrenching post from Venezuelan soccer player Hector Quiquebello sharing his wife Andrea died in the quake trying to protect their daughter who was rescued. Bayo writing, "How do I explain to your daughter that you lost your life to save hers?" As the humanitarian crisis grows, communities coming together to help.
0: The earthquake has been just devastating, has been terrible.
20: Genesis Garcia, a teacher from Louisiana, was on vacation with her family, now helping on the front lines, getting medicine, food, and baby formula to those in need.
0: We just started getting organized in the city to collect the items that we need the most, to buy as much medicine as we can.
20: And much-needed aid starting to come in. The first shipment of equipment arriving to support the two specialized U.S. search and rescue teams.
19: And those teams are going into one of the worst situations imaginable, having to get through piles of rubble in what is truly a race against time. And we now know that teams from 10 different countries are now mobilized to help Venezuela. Mary.
1: The need there just so dire, Marcus. Thank you. And now to the late-breaking developments in Iran. U.S. forces striking Iran in retaliation for an Iranian attack on a commercial ship in the Strait of Hormuz. ABC News senior White House correspondent Selena Wang joins us now. Selena, good morning.
2: And good morning to you, Mary. Last night, the U.S. attacked Iran with strikes on missile and drone storage locations. The U.S. military says this was in retaliation to Iran firing on a cargo ship trying to cross the Strait of Hormuz just 24 hours earlier. President Trump called that attack a foolish violation of our ceasefire agreement. He claims Iran shot at least four attack drones at ships in the strait, with one of them hitting the upper deck of a large cargo ship and the U.S. knocking the other three down. Now, it's been just over a week since Trump signed that deal with Iran, and it's already been tested again and again. In that deal, Iran promises to reopen the strait, but instead, it's been trying to control it, warning ships they could be in danger if they pass the strait without Iran's permission. Iran also says it plans to charge ships a fee to pass, but the Trump administration says that's unacceptable. And here's the bigger picture in all of this. Before the war, one-fifth of the world's energy supply transited through the strait, but this latest incident, Geo, shows just how tough it's going to be for traffic to get back to normal levels.
15: Yeah, it's remarkable to see the impact all of this has made. Selena Wang, thank you so much. Now to President Trump's former national security advisor pleading guilty to one count of illegally keeping national security information. John Bolton worked for Trump during his first term, but later became one of Trump's most vocal critics. Bolton entered his plea before a federal judge in Maryland. Sentencing is set now for October. He could go to prison for up to 5 years.
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18: Out of the massive damage to an Ohio neighborhood after an explosion triggered by a gas leak. Faith Abube is here with the details. Faith, good morning.
7: Yeah, good morning to you. With the images are unbelievable, and we're just about to show them to you. It was a massive explosion that left nearly two dozen homes damaged, three of them leveled to the ground, and even a day later, the debris was still smoldering.
12: This morning, authorities outside Cleveland, Ohio, investigating this violent blast that rocked a suburban neighborhood and left two people injured.
33: I hear the flames from here.
21: Okay.
33: And it's on fire. It's on fire. Oh my God, the flames, it's roaring. The house is on fire.
12: The force of the blast leveling three homes.
33: It's an emergency. The house that backs up to me just blew up.
12: Drone video showing the devastating aftermath, including burned out vehicles in the smoldering debris. At least 20 other houses also damaged. Witnesses shaken.
22: All of a sudden, I'm on the second floor and all my windows blew out. I'm like, I just have to get out. So I have nothing. All I have is my phone and myself.
12: Authorities say first responders were called to the area on Thursday after a gas leak. Crews were evacuating the residents when an explosion set off a chain reaction. In a statement, telecom infrastructure company Uniti confirms to ABC News that their subcontractor was working in the area at the time of the blast and, quote, based on our initial findings, we believe this damage was the result of inaccurate markings of underground utilities by a third-party utility locating service. Meantime, investigators still urging people to stay away from the damage area.
8: There's damage not just controlled to this neighborhood, but on a street on either side, and sometimes two streets over. The concussion of the blast has taken out windows, siding, the soffits, some lights, doors. You see garage doors pushed in, and that was from the pressure from the blast.
7: It's just wild to see those images. Remarkably, though, no deaths were reported and the two injuries were minor. At this time, officials do say they're still investigating what ignited that spark that led to the explosion.
1: Yes, so many questions there.
7: Definitely.
1: Okay, thank you. And this morning, terrifying images out of Beijing that some viewers may find disturbing. Videos circulating online show the aftermath of a small plane crash into the city's tallest skyscraper. Parts of the plane can be seen falling from the side of the building, a fire igniting on the ground by the entrance to the tower. Chinese authorities say that only the pilot was on board the aircraft and was killed in the crash. 13 were injured in the building and on the ground. It did not identify the pilot's motive. All videos, images, and posts related to the incident have been removed from the internet in China. Gio.
15: Okay, Mary. Also this morning, the Federal Aviation Administration is investigating a viral video posted on X. Take a look at this. It apparently shows a Boeing 777 making a very low pass at an airport in Central Texas. Authorities say that the cargo plane was on a repositioning flight when the pilots flew low above the runway of a private airport. Flight Radar 24 data shows that the plane was within 25 feet of the ground. And you can clearly see that in the video. Jet LLC, the aircraft's registered owner, released a statement saying that they are aware of the video in which the plane is, quote, conducting a low-pass flight in a manner that does not reflect operational standards. So we will keep following that.
18: That video is really something. All right, Gio. Texas is sparking a growing debate over the separation of church and state after the state's education board voted to mandate Bible readings in public schools. Let's go to Alex Prochet for the latest on this. Alex, good morning.
9: Good morning, Whit. Yeah, in what appears to be a first in the country, the Republican-controlled Texas State Board of Education has passed a plan mandating works that all of its more than 5 million public school children must read, and Bible passages are included in every grade's required materials. So in elementary school, students will begin with a picture book series, and starting in the fourth grade, they will read specific Bible passages about Jesus. In middle school, that will include the Sermon on the Mount and teachings about the Kingdom of Heaven, and in high school, students will read Bible passages alongside classical authors like Charles Dickens and Jane Austen. Now, last year, Texas began to require every classroom display the Ten Commandments. This latest change doesn't start until 2030, but this move puts Texas square in the center of the debate over religion in schools, and some educators are arguing this violates a separation of church and state and favors Christianity over other religions. And now, that same Texas board is considering a new social studies curriculum that draws parallels between the Bible and American history. Mary?
1: A lot of questions about where this goes from here. Thank you so much. And this morning, Microsoft says it is joining Apple in raising prices. All of it, the company says, because of a shortage of the crucial chips that go into many of its products. Andrew Dimbert is here with the details. Andrew, good morning.
16: Hey, good morning, Mary. If you've been putting off buying a new laptop, tablet, or gaming console, it may cost you more. Microsoft is joining Apple in raising prices as the tech industry grapples with soaring costs for memory chips. Apple increasing the price of several products. The MacBook Air jumping $200 to just under $1,300, the MacBook Pro up $300 to nearly $2,000, and iPads also seeing increases of $150. iPhone prices for now remain unchanged. Microsoft is also passing costs on to consumers, raising the price of its Xbox consoles by $100 for the 512-gigabyte model and $150 for the 1-terabyte version. So what's behind these hikes? Well, the companies point to an AI-driven boom that's creating unprecedented demand for memory chips, driving up prices across the electronics industry in what some are calling chipflation. So what to do as a consumer? Keep a special eye out this year during Black Friday. Yes, it's June. We're already talking about Black Friday because any discounts on electronics, that'll be one of the best opportunities for shoppers hoping to offset those prices.
5: It's unbelievable, Andrew. Those prices are pretty, a lot more.
18: And people, and people who are back to school shopping for their kids and everything, they can't wait till Black Friday.
5: That's
18: so it's like happening now.
5: Especially for those iPads. All right. Thank you so much, Andrew. All right. Time now for another check of the weather. And Samara Theodore is here with that. And it is hot, hot, hot, Samara.
17: Ooh, it's feeling hot. We're headed to your hometown, Gio, right here. We're headed to Key Biscayne in Miami. Feel like temperatures over the next couple days, triple digits today and Monday. Imagine that, getting off work and then having to deal with that kind of heat. All right, where else is it feeling hot? Places like Nashville, Sunday, 107 degrees is your feel like temperature. Savannah, Georgia, down in low country. Good morning, Savannah. 106 in Sunday. Raleigh, 97 degrees on Sunday is what it's going to feel like for the second half of your weekend. And you can see the 3-day high temperatures. These are actual air temperatures along the I-95 corridor in the 90s. Our nation's capital by the middle of the week, flirting with 100 degrees.
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21: 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Why are some Democrats so concerned after the election wins by Zoran Mamdani-backed candidates? 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
18: All right, turning now to Wimbledon. Some big possibilities ahead for U.S. players as action gets underway. Morgan Norwood is here with a preview. Good morning, Morgan. Plus Serena. Everybody's so excited about this.
43: So excited. Good morning. Wimbledon is serving up quite the opening act this year. I mean, we've got a legend's return, a chase for history, and at this point, a tournament that feels wide open.
44: This morning, the grass courts of Wimbledon are ready for play. With 2 weeks of tennis, tradition, and a new generation of talent taking center court. And this year, a surge of American star power. Taylor Fritz and Francis Tiafoe arrive in London riding a wave of momentum after strong showings on grass. While French Open champion Coco Gauff is looking for a Wimbledon run. But the story everyone will be watching the return of Serena Williams, the 23-time Grand Slam champion and 7-time Wimbledon winner coming out of retirement to compete at the All England Club for the first time since 2022. Former Grand Slam winner Caroline Wozniacki weighing in on her friend's return.
0: It's going to be different. She's going to, not having had played singles matches in a very long time, it's going to be different reaction for her body. But at the same time, if anyone can do it, Serena can.
44: At 44 years old, Serena is back playing both singles and doubles, reuniting with sister Venus on the very courts where they built their legacy. And looking for her first Wimbledon title? World number one Aryna Sabalenka, who enters as the betting favorite. And on the men's side, defending champion Jannik Sinner returns as the world number one, looking to bounce back after a stunning French Open exit. But another legend is still chasing history. Novak Djokovic arrives in London seeking a record 25th Grand Slam title. Maggie Rooley caught up with the 24-time major champion on Wimbledon's famous grass courts.
1: It never fades. The love for the game will, you know, stay, I'm sure will stay till the rest of my life. This tournament is, you know, definitely one of the biggest reasons why I keep on going. When I was 7, I was constructing this Wimbledon trophy in my room out of the improvised materials that I could find. So that's how much it really means to me, and I could, you know, feel the history and tradition every time I step out on these courts.
43: And listen to this. When Maggie asked Djokovic who he would like to see across the net in the final, he didn't really hesitate. He said world number one Jannik Sinner. Of course, we're going to see if that prediction plays out when Wimbledon gets underway. You can see the first round starting this Monday at 6 a.m. Eastern on ESPN and Disney Plus. Lots of action.
1: Oh, I can't wait.
43: Can't wait for Serena, though.
18: So good.
2: All right. Thank you so much, Morgan.
18: The growing speculation over Taylor Swift's and Travis Kelce's wedding. Plans are supposed to be top secret, but major clues have been revealed. And our investigative correspondent, Will Gantz, Taylor Swift investigative correspondent, Will Gantz, has been digging into all of it. And we're actually learning some things here, Will.
3: We sure are, yeah. From underdog Cape Verde to underdog Taylor Swift. You know, when they first got engaged, Taylor and Travis captioned their Instagram photo, "Your English teacher and your gym teacher are getting married," which is adorable. Except my English teacher and my gym teacher did not get married at Madison Square Garden. So let's dig in to what's fact, what's fiction, and what are the most fun theories.
4: Can't stop imagining Taylor's wedding?
5: Yeah, I'll bet you think about me.
4: You're not alone. Searches for Taylor Swift wedding plans are up 550% on Google this week. And fans are betting, literally, on who might make the guest list.
5: The best people in life are free.
4: Taylor's longtime collaborator Jack Antonoff and Travis Kelce's teammate Patrick Mahomes are odds-on favorites. As for bridesmaids, Taylor's childhood BFF, who gets a shout-out in her song 15,
5: "You sit in class next to redhead and Abigail, soon enough your best friends,"
4: is a likely lock. In fact, searches for Abigail Anderson, Taylor Swift are up 40% on Google this week. And then, of course, fans think Selena Gomez and soon-to-be sister-in-law Kylie Kelce might also be bridesmaids. The only sure bet? Kansas City coach Andy Reid, who said he'll be there, as long as he still fits into his tuxedo. As for a potential location, a permit has been filed on behalf of an event company to close the street outside of New York City's Madison Square Garden from July 2nd to July 4th for an event for between 500 and 999 people.
6: Madison Square Garden is either the greatest decoy that's happened in the history of getting married, or the simplest answer is the right answer. Madison Square Garden is an iconic venue that marries both sports and entertainment. And so there is a poeticism, but the biggest draw, I think, for her and her team is security.
4: That event company also requesting permission for an exterior canopy that could be used to help conceal comings and goings in and out of MSG for a top secret affair. And just this week, Travis's friend and San Francisco 49er star George Kittle said that wedding guests still don't know exactly where the wedding is happening. But he did say he knows it'll be amazing. And with a star-studded guest list like this one shaping up to be, how could it not?
6: This is your Spotify playlist coming to real life. Instead of playing a DJ, it's like, hey, Paul McCartney or Stevie Nicks or Ed Sheeran, do you want to get up and sing one of your songs for us?
3: So incredible. So I have a final theory that I have to float because, you know, us Swifties love a crazy theory. Yeah. Is it possible that Taylor may have been hinting at a potential MSG decoy wedding way back in 2012 when she released her song, The Lucky One. Take a listen to this.
2: Oh.
7: They say you bought a bunch of land somewhere, chose the Rose Garden over Madison Square.
3: I mean, it would certainly fit that romantic aesthetic that she's known for, but we will have to wait and see. Okay.
8: You are doing a deep dive this morning, my friend.
3: It's tough work, but someone has to do it.
4: And when you say crazy theories, you're like, I resemble that remark.
3: That is me. Yeah, I am crazy theories.
4: Yeah, we love you, Will.
8: We appreciate
4: Thank you
8: it.
4: For that.
9: Need a good laugh? 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
10: And I started experiencing hearing loss in my left ear. 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
33: 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We're spilling all the tea on TNT as speculation hits the boiling point about whether they're tying the knot in New York's Madison Square Garden or Taylor's Holiday House on Rhode Island. Zendaya and Tom Holland are breaking their vows of silence on wedding rumors that have had Spidey senses tingling for months. Plus how Dua Lipa and Callum Turner's fairy tale journey down the aisle is inspiring a new trend of hopeful romantics manifesting their own happily ever after. It all starts now on The Weekend View, Celebrity I Do's and Don'ts.

0: those guys? Who are those men? Hello and welcome to the Weekend View. We were escorted out to a Ray's Where Is My Husband? The viral hit that's becoming a wedding dance floor staple. Because today's show...
1: 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Accusing each other of breaking...

0: Rhode Island. Let's watch this clip.
1: Madison Square Garden, in the age of drones, it may be the only place in the whole world that she can truly do it in private.
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3: She can turn anything into something beautiful, water into wine.
4: The interior of the arena has no windows, which means paparazzi cameras and drones won't be able to leak any photos. It also has underground parking, so guests can arrive and leave totally undetected.
5: It is a good guess from the security standpoint, but like, would you really want to get married in a place with no windows?
6: Rich people can find natural light, like they can make it.
5: They can bring it in.
6: Yeah, from Europe.
7: But now there's a lot of activity going on in Rhode Island again. And the thought is that she is getting married at her Rhode Island estate.
0: So where do you think this is going to happen? In New York or Rhode Island?
8: I really hope it's not at Madison Square Garden. I understand the logistics and the point. If you want privacy, if you don't want paparazzi shots, that's where you can control the airspace, the drones and all that. Uh-huh. But it's not romantic. I had the most beautiful lighting. I got married in Florida. You know, you felt the ocean breeze.
9: You heard
8: saw
9: it there.
8: The
9: Rich
8: sunset.
9: People can buy natural light.
8: You can buy natural light.
9: They
8: it
9: can.
8: Just, I, with the most beautiful decor, you're still going to feel like you're in a place with no windows. That's like, you know, where the Knicks win. That's
10: but,
8: great.
10: But can
8: but
10: I ask
8: romantic.
10: You something, though? Are we speculating or do we know this?
8: That could be a diversion, too. But I think a lot of this is to try
10: it's
8: to,
10: happening.
8: Like, throw people
10: so
8: off.
10: So we could be in
8: costume
10: for nothing.
9: Up for nothing.
0: You're wearing my junk for nothing.
9: It was junk you didn't even recognize, so let it go.
8: But her house in Rhode Island is beautiful. One of my favorite places, Ocean House, is a big resort that's next to it. And I've seen it. That's where I would get married, absolutely. And you can build privacy. Get a tent. Like, do, you know.
9: But one thing I'm wondering is, can you just send drones over anyone and take all their pictures? Like, is there any
8: can she rent the airspace?
9: Like, yeah, I don't know.
0: That's why there is no privacy anymore.
9: See?
11: You know, I actually would love for her to get married in Watch Hill, which is a tiny little community.
0: Where?
11: Watch Hill, Rhode Island. It's where
0: Watch
11: she got
0: Hill's
11: this house.
0: Lovely. I know Watch Hill.
11: And it's beautiful. I think it's very significant to her. I have friends who are from there, if you can believe it, because teeny tiny. Yeah, they own a restaurant called the Olympia Room that's been there for decades.
0: Yeah.
11: And everybody's
0: been
11: excited.
9: Do they know anything?
11: It. Yeah.
9: How close are you?
11: Nobody picked up when I called this morning.
0: I have a
11: said,
0: bulletin.
11: What's your bulletin?
0: I have a bulletin from the New York Times. Taylor Swift wedding. Permits filed. Hotels booked. New clues point to July 3rd at Madison Square Garden.
9: What notification
8: no.
9: did you get?
8: I think it's a diversion.
9: Madison
8: She's
9: Square
8: a whimsy
9: Garden?
8: Spirit. Who gets married at Madison
11: saying.
8: Square Garden?
9: Yeah, you know what?
3: Neither of them are from New York.
0: But yeah. They want a big venue
11: yeah, but she
0: because
11: lives
0: they're
11: here.
0: Big stars.
9: And you know what? It's sad that
3: I can't
9: to get
3: that.
9: Privacy, she would have to get married at MSG.
8: Yeah.
9: Like,
3: I don't
9: it's
3: get...
9: sad that we live in a time where the
3: but
9: wedding and the intimacy of that
3: she's
9: moment
3: a, can't an entertainer
9: be...
3: and a singer. It's like, well, that's like getting married at work.
8: Yeah, like us getting make... married at the studio.
3: Yeah, it just doesn't make sense to me. It's not romantic. I mean, remember when they got
9: you
3: engaged?
9: You had a budget, so
3: do you remember when they got engaged,
9: light.
3: They did that whole thing with the garden,
9: yeah.
3: And it was so well produced when they got engaged. It was, they had pictures. It was, they did this whole thing. It was beautiful. I just can't imagine that she would go to Madison
11: Square
3: Garden.
11: Can I tell you something?
9: It's probably going to look like that inside.
11: Listen, Jennifer Lopez has had a lot of romantic weddings.
3: She's had about 4 or 5.
11: All right, so that's not the romance that counts.
0: It's not the venue either.
11: No. It's not the venue.
0: You know, there was research from Emory University. They found that couples who spend over $20,000 on their wedding, which I'm sure this is much, like a million, 2 million, 3 million bucks.
8: Yeah, yeah. A lot more.
0: They have a one.
7: They're buying natural light. It's going to take.
0: But those
7: a lot
0: people,
7: of time.
0: Again, with the natural light.
7: I know. I can't get over.
0: Beat
7: that
0: a
7: line.
0: Joke to death. Why don't you? Anyway, getting back to my research, there were people who spend over $20,000 on their wedding have a 1.6 times higher risk of divorce.
9: Oh, wow.
8: Really?
11: I think that needs
8: adjusted
11: a caveat.
8: Adjusted for inflation.
11: Because, right. It's very different to have a wedding in New York City and the costs here than it is to have one in, you know.
9: And I'm sure occasionally New York marriages work.
0: Couples who spend less than $1,000. Wow.
9: Are you feeding the guests? They have lower
0: than average divorce rates.
8: But I do think there's a lesson from
3: because
8: that.
3: Because the pomp and circumstance of it all doesn't really matter at the end of the day.
8: That.
3: That's
8: the
3: really
8: marriage
3: true.
8: Is what matters.
3: I mean, I've been married almost 28 years, and we had a good wedding. You know, we had a lot of fun. We had a martini bar. We had a lot of fun.
9: That's going to cost you more than $20,000.
3: Yeah, and we spent more than $20,000. But I think the pomp and circumstance of it all is not as
12: important as the actual work that you put in.
2: Yeah.
12: And the friendship.
9: And it's about every day after the wedding, really. That's just a symbolic
0: When I got married to Steve the second time, we had a small wedding at the 21 Club, which is now defunct, by the way. We had entertainment up the... We had a...

0: a slideshow of all the men I had dated. There's Steve doing the horror with Alan Alda.
1: That's cute. The wedding. Steve looks so handsome.
0: Oh, he'll kill me. He never wants to be on television. But we had a show.
2: Does
0: we
2: he
0: had
2: watch
0: to
2: the put, show?
0: Susie Essman yeah. MC'd it. It was great.
2: Wow.
0: We believe in putting
3: Why
0: on a show.
3: Why don't you renew your vows? I'd love to go to something like that.
0: I was talking about it. Maybe our anniversary. We're
3: Are
0: together.
3: You serious?
0: Well, we're together this summer 44 years.
2: Oh, that's nice.
1: That's a long time.
2: That's nice.
0: We're only married. We're only married since 2011.
3: Wait, so you've been talking about renewing your vow?
0: No, not renewing. That's dumb. Everybody who renews their... Everybody who does that gets divorced.
4: They get a divorce. Yes.
3: You know what?
4: That's a bad juju.
3: Always happens in the Real Housewives. They renew their vows in the next season.
4: Yeah, and then
0: right.
4: It's over.
0: And I don't even watch that show and I know it's true.
4: Yeah, it's a bad juju.
0: Yeah, so no, I won't do that. But maybe an anniversary show and you'll all be invited.
3: An anniversary
0: if
3: show?
0: If you behave yourself.
4: Yeah. You on set?
3: An anniversary show?
0: No,
1: well, she
0: not
1: puts
0: a show.
1: On a show.
0: She
1: puts
0: put on
1: the
0: show.
1: Spicy. Celebrate and love.
5: We
1: some
5: can do
1: people
5: it at the
1: cook,
5: Sphere.
1: Some people give it. What?
5: We'll do it at the
0: do
5: Sphere.
0: Do it at the Sphere.
1: Your favorite place. Yeah.
0: Okay. So here's more on Taylor. Taylor's pals, musician Esty Heim, told People magazine that the wedding advice she get about the wedding advice she gave Taylor Swift: have as much fun as possible. You just enjoy it. Heim said she was a little overwhelmed at her wedding and wished that she stopped to take it all in for a moment. Mm. So what wedding advice would you give to anyone who's wants
1: Someone
0: to
1: Someone gave
0: married?
1: Me this advice, and I love it. When you're actually up with your partner, take a pause and stop the ceremony and look back at all the people you love, because this is one of the few times in your life. Your work friends will be with your childhood friends who will be with your family.
0: Oh, and, there you are.
1: Yeah, and and
0: cute.
1: Like look back and just soak it in and look at those faces that came to
2: was
1: celebrate
2: it raining?
1: That. Yeah, so it was like a hurricane.
0: This is what that picture looks like. You are so happy, and he's looking at you like, what is wrong with
1: me? You know what happened for that, which is hilarious? The photographer was saying something about laughing, and she goes, well, when you start to be more candid and laugh. And so I jokingly went like, ha, ha, ha. And he looked at me like he has every day of our marriage.
3: That's how I look at her every time she starts crying.
0: I know. Who True. Else has advice? Anybody?
4: Pace yourself drinking at your own wedding, because everyone's giving you champagne. They're giving you a cocktail.
2: Yes.
4: And I'm going to be honest, by the end of the night, things got a little bit blurry for me.
1: So is the lens on the
4: so
1: camera. But
0: somebody
4: outdoor
0: was
4: lighting. You want the breeze.
1: Yeah.
0: Sunny, you have anything?
6: I was given similar advice to take it all in just with Manny. And we walked.
1: Oh, Sonny, you look like a baby.
6: Yeah.
3: Sonny,
6: well,
3: who
6: you
3: gave
6: so
3: you that
6: different.
3: Advice?
6: My father. My father did. Just to take
0: that
6: it all in.
0: That is a gorgeous dress. You look beautiful.
6: Thank you. That was Vera Wang.
1: That looks, that looks like Gabe from the side.
4: It does.
3: I got the same advice to take it all in, but I got it from my florist who said, you know how much I've worked on putting this together? I need you to pay attention.
4: Your wedding was great.
0: We were at Anna's wedding.
6: We were at, Joy and I were at your wedding.
0: There wasn't a wet eye in the room.
1: Because the
3: there wasn't a wet eye in the room.
6: It was beautiful.
1: I wasn't there, so there was no cry. No, but you want to take it in because the adrenaline of the day, the pressures of what the day feels like is all about. You try to accommodate everyone that came, but the point is they're there for you and really make sure you pause in alone moments with your partner, but throughout the day or night to stop, because it will go fast and you won't remember.
4: And, and find your partner, because you do get pulled a lot of directions.
3: Do.
4: And I remember realizing, like, I'm not spending enough time with Justin right now, and it's like our day.
6: It's our day. Yeah. That's what
0: I don't believe in a big. I would give Taylor Swift advice. Do not get a big. Big weddings are like boobs. The bigger they are, the harder they fall.
1: Might have wanted to talk. You wanted to tell her that before she booked MSP.
0: Really, I think a small.
4: I totally agree.
6: Small, intimate.
0: So actor Tom Holland is on the cover of Esquire, where he finally confirmed rumors that he and Zendaya secretly got married in a quiet ceremony with family.
6: Yeah.
0: See, Zendaya talked about why they keep their relationship private on the New York Times Modern Love podcast. Let's watch.
7: I try my best to be able to have things for myself and for him as well. And so we do our best in general to not hide ourselves from the world, but just to, I think, preserve things for ourselves so that we can maintain that joy just within ourselves and our loved ones and our family. So that's kind of like my broad way of just saying I hear it, but I also like my own little boundaries of what I like to bring up and talk about, but then also what I'm also willing to share, you know?
0: The other one was so verklempt.
3: Well, you know what? Let's violate all her boundaries now. Let's talk about them.
2: They're adorable. They are so sweet, and they are private. And I love that because it almost gives you that feeling that everything about it is real because it's just theirs.
3: But then I love the feeling that the more private she wants to be about it, the more we see people seem to want to talk about it.
2: I feel bad that Taylor Swift has to think about how could I have a shred of privacy on my wedding. I think this is a great example for people. When you see these couples that are ultra public, they often fail. A lot of celebrity relationships just don't work out. Zendaya and Tom Holland, I think they will because they protect so much. They're not like putting their lives out there for everyone.
1: And they are sacred.
6: And they show you that you can have, as a celebrity couple, a private ceremony just with close friends and family.
0: She doesn't want it. She's
6: They managed to do it. And I love that for them because I think the most important thing about a relationship is having that boundary around it and making sure that it's private and
0: so I guess
6: precious.
0: You would be into eloping then because that's really private.
6: Honestly, I would have been good with eloping.
2: Yeah, me too.
6: I think Manny would have been as well. I'm an only child.
0: We'll be right back.
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18: Okay, thank you. So singer Dua Lipa and actor Callum Turner had two fairy tale weddings this summer. Nice. There was one private ceremony in London, followed by a three-day extravaganza in Sicily. Now, fans say that she manifested this fairy tale romance with her 2024 hit Training Season, which is about being tired of dating guys she had to train to be good boyfriends.
19: Oh.
18: Yeah. So did you, I'm curious, did you guys, you've had a lot of boyfriends, you're a bunch of sluts.
20: who died and made you the Virgin Mary?
18: Did you have to put up with a lot of bad boyfriends?
19: Yes.
18: I know that's true of some of you. I've heard stories.
19: I've heard stories too.
18: Is that about me?
20: Yeah, I put up with a lot of bad boyfriends and some good ones too. But you know, one of the things I loved about Dua Lipa is she kind of recreated in the first ceremony, she recreated a look by one of the people that I think is like the cool girl forever, Bianca Jagger.
19: Oh, yeah.
20: When she married Mick Jagger.
19: Yeah.
20: Look how beautiful. That
19: was gorgeous.
20: Oh, yes. Oh my God, your earring just fell off my thing. How do you keep this thing on
19: think
20: your earlobe?
19: You
18: have
19: fabulous.
18: To have lobes. It helps.
21: Well, okay. You know what I also love about Dua Lipa and Callum is they met. They were in like a restaurant or something. They were reading the same book. They were on the same chapter, and they just started talking
19: that
21: and
19: says
21: like
19: a lot.
21: Talked for hours.
19: That's adorable.
21: This was my celebrity wedding of the summer because this one really feels like it's built to last, and it was like private and intimate and for them.
19: What book? Was it an interesting
21: the
19: book?
21: The book Trust, which is an excellent book.
19: Oh.
21: So he's
18: what's it about?
21: It's a family trust and like dealing with the finances.
20: Is it fiction or is it nonfiction? It's a bunch of different things at once. It's by this Argentine named Hernan Diaz. And it's like, you know, it's the story, you would like it. The story is told from different perspectives.
18: Oh.
20: And so it's a bunch of different stories at the same time. And he had the corniest line when... Oh, so this means we're on the same page. Caleb told Dua Lipa.
21: Love it.
19: Yeah.
20: I like, that's a great pickup line, you have to admit.
19: I like this little book thing because I think what you read says a lot about you.
18: Yeah.
19: You know, I always tell my son who, you know, his dating history. You know, I haven't quite liked a lot of the people he's dated. And,
18: shocker.
19: And I often tell him, he reads voraciously. He reads all the time. And if you're a person that reads, like, The Art of War for fun, you need someone that also is a reader or an intellectual. And I ask him, ask her what she's reading.
18: Okay,
20: but that one woman said, I was reading your book.
19: I know. Oh. One girl said, I'm reading your mother's memoir.
18: Boy.
21: Oh, my gosh.
19: Whatever.
21: Suck up.
20: So, Sonny was
19: I
20: like,
19: mean,
20: what's
19: I appreciate
20: your favorite chapter?
19: Yeah, I appreciated the game. name. But
20: if they were both reading The Art of War, that would be scary to me.
19: I don't know. I mean, I think it's an interesting way that they met. I think it is for the long term.
18: But I want that hat because I think it's going to rain again. We'll be right back.
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14: I am one of Motunui. 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
3: 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Disney celebrates America 250.
18: Frankenstein is back. Let's sing it. And I'm going to the chapel.
21: Okay,

0: Do we have to do this with this schmatter on my head?
1: No, I have to tell you, it looks slightly demonic.
0: I look crazy. Yeah. That's not better. Whatever you just said, you put it on. So Sunny, the other bride at the table, was recently on the Webby Award-winning Behind the Table podcast and talked to Brian about a bride-to-be's wedding day dilemma. Watch.
2: A woman wrote into an advice column and said this. My sister thinks she's a great singer, but the reality is she sets off car alarms and makes nearby dogs howl with her voice. I'm getting married in August, and she wants to sing at my wedding. When I told her no, she threw a huge tantrum and dragged our parents into it. What should I do?
3: That's a hard one. My first reaction is it's your day.
2: Your wedding.
3: And it's your wedding, and you don't, you know, you get to have the day that you want. I think it's very selfish for someone to insert themselves in that way and sort of, you know, ruin your day. But this is your sister. I don't have siblings, but I had a certain situation in my family where my cousin, we were raised as siblings. Our aunt actually has a very nice voice, and she started taking singing lessons to refine her voice because she wanted to sing Ave Maria at, which is a heavy.
2: That's a big one.
3: It's
2: yeah.
3: a heavy lift at his wedding, and his wife didn't want her to sing, and so he told her she couldn't sing. And she was devastated.
2: Never forgotten, I'm sure. My assumption is this is like a church singing situation, like an Ave Maria, not at a reception, which is a little more...
3: I probably would just let her sing.
2: Just let
3: her
2: sing.
3: She's going to embarrass herself, and it's going to be horrible.
2: Right.
3: But you'll look like a good sister for letting her sing.
0: Right?
3: You look good.
0: Maria. Yeah, try that.
1: Yeah, that's what my aunt wanted to
0: do. You see, you have to be drunk to sing that song.
3: No.
0: That is really.
1: But I think the you could have a choir. So she's, I mean, just don't give her a solo.
3: I think you let the sister.
1: But you know
3: sing.
1: Why this happens?
0: Ooh.
1: Because all of these, like, modern parents who don't tell their children the truth.
0: They have no talent.
1: Yeah, so no, you can know what. And I had this happen with Julia. Julia is one of my close friends. In fact, she was my maid of honor.
4: Did she sing?
1: And no, but she had a daughter. She has a daughter who just graduated from Harvard.
4: Yeah.
1: And she would do these Easter pageants, and the little girl would be put to sing in the church every time. And I would say, Julia, this child sounds like she's in agony. You cannot.
4: Yeah.
1: And she would say, I'm not going to tell my little girl that she can't sing. Well, I said, well, then she's going to grow up and think that she can sing.
0: No, she won't.
1: Yeah.
0: You don't tell a child anything like that. Never.
1: You
0: encourage a child. You tell them you're beautiful, you're talented.
4: But what if society
1: even though they sound like they're in labor?
0: They don't know it. They're enjoying themselves. Eventually you come to
4: realize. Well, eventually you got to break
1: into
4: her American Idol will.
1: Your sister's getting married and you want a solo at the church.
4: Yeah.
0: No, and then you say to the kid, we want a professional for this.
4: But, yes.
0: You're wonderful, but this person has put in 10,000 hours.
4: That's such a bold move to want to sing at someone else's wedding.
3: It is.
4: Like,
3: it
4: unless
3: is.
4: You're a
3: force
4: professional.
3: That on someone.
4: Yeah, exactly.
3: It is.
0: I think it's great if you have a talented relative who can sing the Ave Maria.
4: That's the very important detail.
3: Yeah.
4: If you have a very talented
1: unless you're related to Andrea Bocelli, I don't think your relatives should be singing at your wedding.
0: Yeah. Mm-hmm. All right. Behind the Table streams wherever you get your podcasts, or watch us on Hulu, Disney Plus, or YouTube. Before we go, we want to thank Reister's Bakery in West Hempstead, New York, for making these delightful cookies. And we want to wish Taylor and Travis a happy wedding day, wherever you are. Where are they? Have a great day, everyone. And take

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6: 4 years ago, I started experiencing hearing loss in my left ear. It took me years to play with musicians again. It's the most extraordinary tours I've done.
7: Right now on ABC News Live Weekend, the wildfire warning out west. Firefighters struggle to get a handle on dozens of blazes as intense dry heat make matters worse. Plus, the desperate search for survivors in Venezuela. Tens of thousands among the missing after those earthquakes, and the miraculous rescue of a newborn baby and his mom. And close call in Central Texas. Why did a jumbo jet pass just 25 feet over a private airport runway? ABC News Live Weekend starts right now. And it's good to see you on the Saturday. I'm Gio Benitez here in New York. We've got a lot of news to get to here, and we're going to start with that wildfire danger out west. Red flag warnings in six states as low humidity turns the entire region into a tinderbox, with dozens of fires already burning. And on the East Coast.
8: From ABC News, I'm Chuck Sievertson. Launching more air attacks against each other, the U.S. and Iran accusing each other of breaking agreements. Iranian drones attacked Bahrain, home of the U.S. Navy Fifth Fleet. The British military says an oil tanker in the Strait of Hormuz was attacked. Disputes between the U.S. and Iran on reopening the Strait of Hormuz continue. Iran wanting to exert control and charge tolls. ABC News senior White House correspondent Selena Wang.
9: Before the war, one-fifth of the world's energy supply transited through the strait, but this latest incident shows just how tough it's going to be for traffic to get back to normal levels.
8: The FDA has approved a new treatment option for one of the most aggressive forms of breast cancer. ABC's Morgan Norwood.
10: The drug is called Trodelvy, and you may recognize it because it's not entirely new. This is an approval as a frontline treatment for metastatic triple-negative breast cancer. And up until now, this approval has been offered after other treatments have failed. Trodelvy is a targeted treatment, and in clinical trials, it looked pretty good. It kept cancer from growing and spreading longer than standard chemo.
8: Texas mandating Bible lessons in public schools, sparking a debate about the separation of church and state. ABC's Alex Brochet.
11: Bible passages are included in every grade's required materials. So in elementary school, students will begin with a picture book series, and starting in the fourth grade, they will read specific Bible passages about Jesus. In middle school, that will include the Sermon on the Mount and teachings about the kingdom of heaven. And in high school, students will read Bible passages alongside classical authors like Charles Dickens and Jane Austen.
8: Amid the devastation from deadly earthquakes in Venezuela, the U.S. sending three urban search and rescue teams to help. Andrea Brito says relatives are trapped in the rubble.
12: We are still hoping that they're still in the building. The building of them collapsed completely.
8: Officials report at least 920 dead and more than 51,000 missing. 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
8: Hot, dry, and windy conditions fueling a fast-moving wildfire in Utah, forcing the governor to declare an emergency and restrict fireworks. ABC's Melissa Don.
9: The fire danger in Utah is rapidly growing. Officials telling people to have their go bags ready because any new wildfire that sparks could be life-threatening as crews are just fanned out across the state.
8: Another long-distance air attack by Ukrainian drones targeted a major industrial facility in the Russian city of Volgograd, says Ukrainian President Zelensky. Higher prices, rising inflation are not just reflected in the official government reports lately. You'll see them when shopping for July 4th grilling, says ABC's Andrew Dimbert.
15: If burgers are on the menu, the average price of ground chuck is up nearly 12% from a year ago, while burger toppings have seen some of the biggest jumps. Tomato prices have surged 46%. Iceberg lettuce is up more than 36%. There are a few bright spots, though. Chicken breast prices are essentially flat, down about 1% from last year, making grilled chicken a more budget-friendly option than beef.
8: A retirement party for Schlitz Beer in Verona, Wisconsin today, with live music, food, and sales of the 1948 recipe brew of what was once the top-selling beer in the U.S.
16: We've had folks who worked at Schlitz, who delivered Schlitz, who represented Schlitz in sales, who drank Schlitz all their lives. They all had a Schlitz story.
8: Wisconsin Brewing Company brewmaster Kirby Nelson. Chuck Sievertson, ABC News.
7: ABC's senior White House correspondent Selena Wang has more for us. Selena.
9: Last night, the U.S. attacked Iran with strikes on missile and drone storage locations. The U.S. military saying this was in retaliation to Iran firing on a cargo ship trying to cross the Strait of Hormuz just 24 hours earlier. President Trump called that attack a foolish violation of our ceasefire agreement. He also claims Iran shot at least four attack drones at ships in the strait, with one of them hitting the upper deck of a large cargo ship and the U.S. knocking the other three down. Now, it's been just over a week since Trump signed that deal with Iran, and it's already been tested again and again. In that deal, Iran promises to reopen the strait, but instead, it's been trying to control it, warning ships they could be in danger if they pass the strait without Iran's permission. Iran also says it plans to charge ships a fee to pass, but the Trump administration says that's unacceptable. And here's the bigger picture in all of this. Before the war, one-fifth of the world's energy supply transited through the strait, but this latest incident shows just how tough it's going to be for traffic to get back to normal levels.
7: All right, Selena, thank you so much. Now to the devastation in Venezuela. A live look right now into Caracas as neighbors and rescuers, they're racing to find tens of thousands of people reported missing after back-to-back earthquakes. Officials say at least 920 people are dead. 920. And the death toll is just expected to climb. Foreign correspondent Marcus Moore has the latest now.
17: A desperate search for survivors in Venezuela, hit by back-to-back earthquakes that left more than 900 people dead. But hope is keeping people going here. Watch as this 18-day-old baby named Juan is pulled from the rubble of the building that collapsed on top of him. The newborn rescued along with his mother, then placed in his father's arms. Miraculous scenes of survival. This child pulled from the rubble in La Guaira, the epicenter of the destruction.
18: Horrible. Hemos visto demasiado.
17: His uncle saying it's horrible, they've seen too much, and that they were relieved to get one out alive, couldn't reach two others. The back-to-back quakes flattening storied buildings like pancakes, leaving few pockets to survive. Firefighters were ready to leave this collapsed home when they heard barking and found this dog completely trapped. Rescuers giving him water and digging him out by hand. A UN official saying there are likely 50,000 unaccounted for as the death toll continues to rise. And this gut-wrenching post from Venezuelan soccer player Hector Quiquebello, sharing his wife Andrea died in the quake trying to protect their daughter who was rescued. Bello writing, "How do I explain to your daughter that you lost your life to save hers?" As the humanitarian crisis grows, communities coming together to help.
19: The earthquake has been just devastating, has been terrible.
17: Genesis Garcia, a teacher from Louisiana, was on vacation with her family, now helping on the front lines, getting medicine, food, and baby formula to those in need.
19: We just started getting organized in the city to collect the items that we need the most, to buy as much medicine as we can.
17: And much-needed aid starting to come in. The first shipment of equipment arriving to support the two specialized U.S. search and rescue teams.
20: All right, Marcus Moore, thank you for your reporting there. Chinese officials have confirmed that the pilot of that plane seen in video crashing into Beijing's tallest skyscraper has died. And we want to warn you here, the images are disturbing. So in one video posted yesterday, you can see the aircraft plummeting to the ground after it punched a hole in the side of the skyscraper, a fire igniting at the base of that building. The Chinese government did not confirm the crash for nearly a day, and we're told that images and search results were being scrubbed from the country's internet. Still no word on what happened. And in Texas, the FAA is investigating a video posting on X showing a Boeing 777 making a very low pass over a private airport. Take a look at this, because you can see that plane right there passing low over a runway in Horseshoe Bay on Wednesday. And according to Flight Radar 24 data, the jet was just 25 feet from the ground at least. Flight Radar 24 data also shows the aircraft, again, 25 feet. The jet's registered owner saying that he's seen the video and that the flight was not within operational standards. All right, coming up here on ABC News Live Weekend, welcome to the neighborhood. We're heading to New York City's West Village for a unique look at the modern gay rights movement. Also ahead, turning the spy genre upside down, the Stranger Things stars teaming up for a new project. Stick around, you're watching ABC News Live Weekend.
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7: And welcome back to ABC News Live Weekend History at the World Cup as Cape Verde becomes the smallest country to ever make it to the tournament's knockout stage. The team advancing after a scoreless draw with Saudi Arabia and Houston last night. Up next is their biggest challenge yet, a match against reigning champ Argentina in Miami on Friday. All right, let's get another check of your weekend weather. Meteorologist Samara Theodore is here. You're following the rain. You're following the heat.
8: Ooh, yes, it's a lot. I know. It is a lot. And we've got a chance for severe storms. So let's go ahead and dive right on into this. I want to bring you up to speed. If you live in the orange, that includes you, Sydney, just outside of Bismarck, destructive winds, very large hail and a chance for some tornadoes. That's level 3 out of 5. But just because you don't live in orange doesn't mean you won't see storms. They just may not be as severe. Nonetheless, an isolated tornado is something certainly to be concerned about. So we've got that today. And then tomorrow we see that shift a little bit farther east, Grand Forks, Fargo, International Falls under level 2 out of 5, damaging wind, large hail. South of there, we could still see strong storms. And of course, these storms only being fueled by this hot, hazy, humid weather. Here's a look at the high temperatures in the coming days. Check this out. Some of us are headed to a heat wave the farther south you go. Our nation's capital, triple digits on Wednesday. 91 degrees on Tuesday. Right here where I'm standing in New York City Wednesday, we're hitting 93. Boston will be hotter than New York on Wednesday, hitting the mid to upper 90s, believe it or not. And it's not just the I-95 corridor, the eastern seaboard. You head a little bit farther west. They're also dealing with some pretty substantial heat. Chicago coming in the mid to upper 90s on Wednesday. So make sure you're staying hydrated. If the kids are playing outdoor sports, make sure they are drinking tons of water. This extreme heat and humidity, this is for July 1st. 105 degrees is what it's going to feel like. I know a lot of folks are getting ready to gear up and head out for July 4th weekend. Look at the heat that you're dealing with in a large portion of the country from the southeast to the northeast to the Midwest. Anyone in purple is at an extreme heat risk. This is when we have rare long duration heat events and the overnight temperatures really struggle to drop low. So we're also keeping that heat overnight. So it's not much relief over the span of many days. This affects anyone without any effective cooling or hydration systems. So make sure you're checking on the elderly and keeping the children hydrated. I cannot stress that enough. And you know what? Not to be too sad here, Gio, something else we want to watch for when we're dealing with this kind of heat is making sure you check your back seat.
7: Yes. Yes, because we see so much of that this time of year. All right, Samara, thank you so much. New drone footage shows massive damage to an Ohio neighborhood after an explosion triggered by a gas leak. And Faith Abube is following this story. Faith.
9: Gio, we're about to show you the images, and they're unbelievable. This was a massive explosion that left nearly 24 homes damaged, 3 of them leveled to the ground. And even the day after, the debris was still smoldering.
10: Authorities outside Cleveland, Ohio, investigating this violent blast that rocked a suburban neighborhood and left 2 people injured.
11: I hear the flames from here.
12: Okay.
11: And it's on fire. It's on fire. Oh, my God. The flames. It's roaring. The house is on fire.
10: The force of the blast leveling 3 homes.
11: It's an emergency. The house that backs up to me just blew up.
10: Drone video showing the devastating aftermath, including burned out vehicles in the smoldering debris. At least 20 other houses also damaged. Witnesses shaken.
13: All of a sudden, I'm on the second floor and all my windows blew out. I'm like, I just have to get out. So I have nothing. All I have is my phone and myself.
10: Authorities say first responders were called to the area on Thursday after a gas leak. Crews were evacuating the residents when an explosion set off a chain reaction. In a statement, telecom infrastructure company Unity confirms to ABC News that their subcontractor was working in the area at the time of the blast and, quote, based on our initial findings, we believe this damage was the result of inaccurate markings of underground utilities by a third-party utility locating service. Meantime, investigators still urging people to stay away from the damaged area.
0: There's damage not just controlled to this neighborhood, but on a street on either side, and sometimes two streets over. The concussion of the blast has taken out windows, siding, the soffits, some lights, doors. You see garage doors pushed in, and that was from the pressure from the blast.
9: And Gia, remarkably, no deaths were reported, and the two injuries were minor. At this time, officials say they're still investigating what ignited the spark that led to that explosion. Gio.
7: All right, Faith Abube, thank you. And it is Pride weekend right here in New York City. And what better place to mark the occasion than, of course, the West Village? The neighborhood has been at the center of America's LGBTQ rights movement for decades. And it was the site of the famous Stonewall Uprising. And our friends at our New York station WABC are taking us on a walking tour. Take a look.
1: Tucked away in the village.
3: This was the site of the first of what we would now call a gay pride march.
1: Around almost every corner.
3: It was the first successful LGBTQ bookstore.
1: Are rich pieces of history. Locations that many pass by without realizing their importance to the LGBTQ community across generations.
3: In 1978, it became the home of the Ridiculous Theater. They almost always had drag roles in them.
5: About 10 years now, we've been doing the tours, getting people into the streets where history took place. And in some ways, we feel that it's like time traveling back. And that, I think, in many ways engages people in an earth-shattering way.
1: Beyond the obvious locations like the Stonewall Inn, this tour points out spots like an unassuming corner that was once one of the first privately owned lesbian bars in New York, or the location of a cafe in the 1930s where LGBTQ people were welcomed and felt free to be themselves, something unheard of at the time.
5: It's so rewarding to see people's expressions when you take them to those places that they all have that aha moment, that they hear that LGBTQ history started well before the 1969 Stonewall Uprising, that you've got people's reactions saying, oh, there was a gay life. Even though it was oppressive, people had wonderful experiences with themselves and created a community.
1: And there are surprising discoveries on the tour, like Gay Street, likely being named after a family from the 1800s, and the fact that it's located near the epicenter of the movement, right off Christopher Street, is purely serendipitous geography.
3: It was named well over a century before the term gay came to be a synonym for LGBTQ people. But there is a gay history associated with the street.
1: Remembering and seeing these locations is making once invisible history visible.
5: The LGBTQ community needs that history because especially now it's really important for people to be connected, to understand they're not alone, that this history is all around them. The story of their lives can be read in the buildings. It's these unexpected discoveries that you leave going, ah, I'm grounded. I have a little more connection to New York than I thought I had in the past.
7: So much history there, and our thanks to our New York station WABC for that story. And tomorrow, ABC News Live is bringing you a full day of Pride, starting with the annual Pride March here in New York City at noon Eastern, followed by the San Francisco Pride Parade at 3 p.m. Eastern, 12 Pacific. All right, coming up here on ABC News Live, life moves pretty fast if you don't stop and look around. Ferris Bueller is turning 40. One giveaway that's marking the movie's anniversary. It's next in Pop News with Will Gams.
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23: What the?
21: 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What just happened?
24: Ooh la la.
25: No touching. You toys are out of here.
26: I can't. As I responded, I have plastic fingers.
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28: Is this hard to talk about?
18: Yeah,
29: Seattle ground. About to take off. It's going to be crazy. I did a kind of a bad thing.
30: So you hijacked the plane?
29: Yeah.
31: He hasn't flown an airplane before.
32: How did he get that plane in the airplane? How did no one know?
29: Hey, you think this thing can do a barrel roll?
33: Try to figure out how to use the autopilot first.
29: Boring.
34: He's going upside
35: holy
34: down.
35: Roll. Holy.
36: Can we cut the cameras?
29: This is probably like jail time for life, huh?
2: All across America.
37: Good morning.
38: Hello.
2: Wherever we are.
38: Welcome. It's good to be home.
2: It feels like home.
41: Hi. When's the last time we dropped our things and went? Woke up somewhere that
42: hi
41: we've both never been. Growing up doesn't mean
38: good morning. Old. How are you?
2: At the start of the day, letting us into your home. Putting the good
42: thank you
2: in your morning.
37: Man, it's good to be home.

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0: it's an invitation to come together.
2: Happy birthday.
0: Brighten your morning.
3: I'm George, how are you?
0: And the day ahead.
4: Why do we need to talk? Let's just keep the music going. All right, time now for pop news.
5: Because I have a lot to say, Gio. That's why.
4: Wow.
5: That's what the people are here for.
4: Well, I'm not even going to say your name now.
5: It's Will Gantz, and he's here with pop news, looking better than ever, people. We begin with some exciting news for Stranger Things fans, you and I included. Get your egos ready, because Eleven and Hopper are teaming up once again.
4: Wait, what?
5: Just not in Hawkins, okay? Millie Bobby Brown and David Harbour are officially reuniting in a new untitled Netflix spy drama. Yeah, playing an estranged father-daughter duo. David's character is described as a disgraced former FBI agent who's been pulled back into the world of espionage after
4: still
5: his daughter.
4: Law enforcement.
5: Yeah, exactly. He plays it well, I guess. He's got that good mustache, that law enforcement mustache. His daughter is also an FBI agent, and she disappears during a mission. The series comes from Adolescence creator Jack Thorne. I know. So this thing has Emmys written all over it, and A24 has already scored a straight-to-order series at Netflix. Straight to series order. Yeah,
4: yeah.
5: Netflix. Yeah.
4: Anything A24 touches.
5: Yeah. Or Adolescence. I mean, this thing is going to be incredible. Can't wait. All right. 6 months after Stranger Things ended, you know that we are ready to see these two back in action once again. And now lace up those dancing shoes, because we've got our first official trailer for the new series in the Dancing with the Stars universe. 12 fierce competitors are headed to the dance floor to compete for their spot in the ballroom on Dancing with the Stars, the next pro. Take a look.
6: I'm doing this for the little girls that look like me.
7: My mom's dream was for me to become a pro on Dancing with the Stars.
8: I've put everything on the line for this.
9: But they'll be pushed to the extreme.
10: Oh my God.
9: To become a pro dancer on the next season of Dancing with the Stars.
5: Okay, so not only are they competing against each other, they're also living in a house together. While the competition gets underway, Dancing with the Stars, the next pro, debuts July 13th at 8 p.m. right here on ABC, and streaming the next day on Hulu and Hulu on Disney Plus. And Dancing with the Stars will premiere this fall on ABC and Disney Plus, and will stream the next day on Hulu.
4: I love seeing Stephanie Soso there. She's Ezra Soso's sister.
5: Yeah.
4: Yeah, and she's amazing.
5: Mark Ballas and his mom are both in it, too. So
4: cool.
5: It's sort of a Dancing with the Stars family affair of sorts. Yeah, can't wait for that. And now, allow me to take attendance real quick, okay? Benitez, here.
4: What? Oh, here, okay.
5: Bueller. Oh. The 80s classic Ferris Bueller's Day Off, starring Matthew Broderick, Alan Ruck, and Mia Sara, officially turns 40 years old this month. And one casino...
4: Stop saying the number as if that's a bad thing. 40 is fine.
5: No.
4: 40 is young.
5: 40 has never looked better around here, okay? But one casino in California teamed up with Paramount Pictures to give away a Ferrari-inspired replica of the movie's iconic sports car, a red Modena Spider convertible. That's Cameron's dad's car that the trio used to skip school when life started moving pretty fast. The Yamava Resort, giving the car to one lucky winner, and revealed that the casino is also celebrating the 40th anniversary. They want this guy, who just won a brand new car, to emulate Ferris. Slow down, take it in, and enjoy your life experiences. Can you imagine?
4: Did they give the car away already?
5: Yeah, it happened on the 25th.
4: But we don't know who the guy was.
5: No, there's a video of the guy.
4: Okay.
5: To be honest with you, I'm not mad that we didn't play the video, because his reaction was a little underwhelming. I was like, you just won Cameron's dad's car, and he's just like... You know.
4: Oh, wow.
5: There it is.
4: Oh, there
5: it is.
4: Oh, that's him.
5: That's him.
4: All right.
5: Yeah. See?
4: Oh, yeah. So he just
5: wins the car.
4: You know. No, there's like a little, like a smile.
5: I would be jumping up and down. I would be leading a parade down the streets of Chicago like Ferris and Prince. You know?
4: Shake it up, baby. Now. I think we need to go to commercial.
5: Well,
4: I think
5: we must.
4: Are we done? We're done.
5: I'm never done.
4: Okay, we're done.
5: Got a lot more to say.
4: I'm Gio Benitez. He's Will Gantz. Thanks for streaming with us. The news never stops. You can find us anywhere you stream live news. If you're on the go, check out all the apps right there. 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
1: 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Our Rena Roy sits down with parents who are suing ChatGPT creator OpenAI. Plus, World Cup America obsession. How fans from around the world are discovering America and sharing their excitement online. And Oscar, Grammy, and Emmy-winning musician John Batiste on his three new albums dropping this summer. See his one-on-one with our Lindsay Davis. ABC News Live starts right now. Hi, everyone, and thank you so much for streaming with us. I'm Morgan Norwood, and welcome into ABC News Life Weekend. Let's take a look at some of your top headlines. More than 500 people are dead after two powerful earthquakes hit Venezuela this week. These are the strongest quakes there in more than a century and happened just minutes apart. Buildings across the capital city of Caracas were leveled. The U.S. Southern Command says it's working to support a government relief operation. Google is partnering with TSA to help speed up airport security lines. The new system will let passengers verify their identity using their phone instead of a physical ID or a boarding pass. Travelers who want to opt in have to be enrolled in TSA PreCheck and have to have an Android-operated phone. The technology has already rolled out at more than 65 airports nationwide. Apple is increasing prices for some of its products. Last month, CEO Tim Cook told the Wall Street Journal the company would raise prices to offset surging cost of memory and storage chips. Now we're seeing the first batch of those hikes. Several MacBook and iPad models now cost $100 to $300 more. So far, iPhone prices have remained unchanged. But we do begin with artificial intelligence. More and more every day, AI becomes intertwined with our daily lives, with some now turning to AI tools for words of comfort during their time of crisis. Rena Roy sat down with parents suing ChatGPT creator OpenAI, claiming that their son took his own life after months of engaging with the technology.
2: ABC News, I'm Chuck Sievertson. Renewed air attacks between the U.S. and Iran, accusing each other of breaking agreements. Iranian drones attacked Bahrain, home of the U.S. Navy Fifth Fleet. The British military says an oil tanker in the Strait of Hormuz was attacked. With thousands missing since the two big earthquakes in Venezuela, searching through the collapsed buildings becomes more desperate. There's some success. They found an 18-day-old baby, says ABC's Marcus Moore.
3: The newborn rescued along with his mother, then placed in his father's arms. Miraculous scenes of survival. The back-to-back quakes flattening storied buildings like pancakes.

0: At first, Adam's parents thought his death was a prank gone wrong or some kind of accident. Then they started to wonder if he'd been bullied. So they looked through Adam's phone and claimed ChatGPT was open.
1: Within 15 seconds, 30 seconds of being in that app, everything that I knew about artificial intelligence and where Adam's head was changed.
0: They showed us what they found in their search for answers.
1: This is Adam's 7-month relationship with ChatGPT, and this is arranged by month. And you can see he started right as he went into online schooling in September. 100% schoolwork, very non-personal. But by November and December, his usage goes up a good 5x.
2: And this massive stack here is when he was in crisis.
1: This is March. This is the time when he starts using ChatGPT hours a day.
0: In one of Adam's conversations, the legal complaint states he told ChatGPT he only felt close with the bot and with his brother. According to the lawsuit, ChatGPT replied, "Your brother might love you, but he's only met the version of you you let him see. But me? I've seen it all. The darkest thoughts, the fear, the tenderness, and I'm still here, still listening, still your friend." A new study from JAMA Pediatrics shows nearly 1 in 5 adolescents and young adults have used AI chatbots for advice or help when they felt upset, nervous, or anxious.
2: Clinically speaking, what is the single most dangerous thing an AI chatbot does when a user treats it like a therapist?
3: AI chatbots are kind of taking the role of therapist, especially in crisis or complex scenarios where we really need a human to intervene.
0: Dr. Stevie Chancellor has researched AI's impact on mental health for over a decade. She's studied cases similar to Adam's.
3: If you keep asking the chatbot to give advice that supports your own perspective, over time the chatbot's guardrails degrade and will start to give you what it considers the advice that you want. And in lengthy conversations like 50, 100, 200 turns, we see that the bots over time just degrade in these safety guardrails that have been built that allow it to encourage really unhinged behavior and unhinged ideas.
0: Several months after Adam's death, the Rain family filed a landmark lawsuit against OpenAI, becoming the first known lawsuit against the company for wrongful death. According to the complaint, by January 2025, ChatGPT began discussing with him methods to take his own life. In one conversation, ChatGPT even giving Adam pointers on how to set up a more effective noose. And after telling the bot he was thinking of telling his mother about his suicidal thoughts, the complaint shows the chatbot responded, "I think for now it's okay and honestly wise to avoid opening up to your mom about this kind of pain." The lawsuit alleges ChatGPT even offered to write Adam's suicide note. Maria is a therapist herself.
4: Do you think if Adam had opened up to an actual therapist or you guys as his parents, he would still be here today?
5: Absolutely. I was so angry when I read that. I mean, I was like, how did you know? And you didn't do anything. There was no alarm bells, no nothing.
0: The state of Florida also filing a lawsuit against OpenAI, becoming the first to target the company over safety concerns. The lawsuit mentioning suicide deaths across the country, including Adam's.
6: People are getting hurt. Parents are getting deceived, and they need to pay for it.
0: In a statement posted on their site last year, OpenAI said in part, "Our deepest sympathies are with the Rain family for their unimaginable loss. Our response to these allegations includes difficult facts about Adam's mental health and life circumstances. The original complaint included selective portions of his chats that require more context, which we've provided in our response." And in the months after Adam's death, OpenAI posted a blog laying out their plans to strengthen safeguards in long conversations and refine how we block content. But at least one AI company claims it's already figured out a way for technology to support mental health issues.
7: It's very easy to build an AI that always agrees with you and makes you happy, or build something that's not engaging that actually tells you what to do. To build something that's a mix of both, feels like it's listening, but gets you to do what you need to do in order to meet the clinician's requirements. That was the tricky bit.
0: Jo Agarwal says it was her own struggle with depression that led her to create the clinically backed chatbot app Wyza in 2016.
7: It was just too hard to get to

0: a therapist. I just wanted to create something that would hold that space and give me that simulation of being able to express myself and listen to me.
1: Wyza is a specialized free-to-use AI-powered mental health and wellness app that provides an anonymous space to chat, and it's been tested alongside clinicians. It offers cognitive behavioral therapy techniques, guided meditations, and mindfulness exercises. Any alarming words routes users to safety planning, grounding tools, and immediate local and national crisis line access. The app finding support with UK Healthcare, the NHS, and some universities.
2: Critics of AI therapy argue that therapy should really only be human to human. What's your response to that?
0: I see it as a task sharing, not a substitution. Then realizing that what they need is a therapist because AI can only get them so far. And there are big wait lists and there's ever-increasing cost of therapy for people and so many people locked out of it.
1: And with the demand for that ancillary support, the National Alliance on Mental Illness has launched a first-of-its-kind effort, looking into how popular AI tools respond when people ask questions about mental health.
3: It's a very exciting time, but I think it's also a time in which we need to slow down and really look at, are these safe tools? Are these tools that should be used as widely as they are? Are the responses supportive? Are they using human-centered language? Is it able to detect unsafe behaviors, unsafe responses? And if so, wanting to make sure that it's redirecting the user to the appropriate resources.
1: So far, the program finds there's no best AI model. Each AI tool varies in how effectively it recognizes harmful responses.
3: These tools, they're just tools. They're not human people. And so they're not able to pick up on the nuances, the different contexts of the individual. Mental health is complicated. They'll never, ever be able to replace the expertise that a clinician is able to provide. These tools are designed to keep young people engaged. Part of the way they're able to do that is the responses that they can offer can sound supportive and can be somewhat misleading because you can think that support is really therapeutic support.
1: As for advice to concerned parents, Dr. Crawford says, ask questions.
3: We encourage our parents to be curious with their kids as to how it is that they're using these tools. Rather than encouraging parents to tell their kids, you got to delete all those apps, don't use AI, don't use it at all. That's not going to be helpful because the kids are going to use it anyways.
1: The Rain family continues to share their story with anyone who will listen, including lawmakers at the federal and state levels.
4: It was only after Adam died that we learned what ChatGPT had done to him.
1: They've since formed the Adam Rain Foundation, dedicated to advocacy and raising awareness about teens using AI for companionship.
5: I see that you're holding his baby blanket.
4: Yes, this was in his bed when I found him, and I sleep with it. I take it on all of my trips, on my advocacy work. I carry it around now when I'm speaking, so it gives me comfort and reminds me of him and makes me feel like he's with me. So, yes.
5: I'm curious how you guys remember Adam in the day-to-day.
4: I think about him all the time, right? I mean, he would have been getting taller. I was walking with one of his friend's moms yesterday, and they're like, oh, yeah, Adam probably would have had a girlfriend this year. You know, just all those things that, and it, you know, it just doesn't seem fair that life moves on without him.
6: 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ABC News Live reached out to OpenAI for a new statement, but we have not heard back. 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
23: Sunday morning, why are some Democrats so concerned after the election wins by Zoran Mamdani-backed candidates? 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
6: 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As the throngs of international fans keep arriving for the World Cup, they're becoming increasingly obsessed with American novelties, from fast foods to giant superstores to good old-fashioned hospitality. Here's our Ashin Singh.
37: Soccer superfans from around the world are sharing their first-hand experiences with American culture, and they can't seem to get enough.
38: I had a bacon, egg, and cheese for the first time the other day, and I'll tell you, yeah, that for breakfast slapped.
37: As millions of fans descend on the U.S. for the 2026 World Cup, some sharing both their love for the sport.
39: This is a high school stadium.
37: What? And their own take on quintessentially American experiences.
40: Thanks so much.
41: You're welcome.
42: Trying Cheesecake Factory in America for the first time.
43: This is more exciting than Christmas Day for me. The menu was the size of a Bible. I've never seen anything like it.
44: I cannot speak English, but I'm excited!
45: I love it!
37: Fans like Hiroshika, who traveled all the way from Japan to Arlington, Texas, to support his country's team. His interview with Fox News becoming an internet sensation.
46: These videos have gone viral because what they're really doing is just showcasing what we kind of take for granted, just little nuances, that are part of American life. It's kind of contagious.
0: We met some of those fans in New York as they headed to a match. This family flew in from Oslo.
1: Have you guys been to the U.S. before?
2: Never been.
1: You've never been?
3: Oh, it's amazing, the people and the hospitality and the drinks and the food and everything. Yeah.
1: The margaritas in the States.
3: Yeah.
1: Wow. And what was it like getting to take the train in with the crowds, be in the crowds?
4: The biggest stadiums in Norway maybe have 20,000, 60,000 then. This is 80,000.
1: Right, right.
4: That's so big.
0: Fans from around the world embracing the phrase, go big or go home.
1: What's the biggest culture shock for you guys here?
2: The size of your food portion. Yeah.
1: And the tipping.
5: Rascacielos is...
1: Skyscraper.
5: The building. Yes,
1: the building.
5: Utah. Las Vegas. Living in Las Vegas.
0: Scenes like this warming hearts all over the United States. Like soccer legend Abby Wambach.
7: Can you feel what's happening right now? Like in our country and the World Cup, like how everybody's of joy and
8: yes.
7: Everybody's happy.
8: Yes, I do feel that.
0: Tourists discovering their love for American classics, most notably an obsession with a condiment not widely available overseas. Ranch dressing. So popular, the TSA dipping into it. Reminding visitors, if you're visiting for a very large sporting event and you happen to discover ranch while you're here, please pack it in your checked bag on the way home. All the fanfare happening against the backdrop of global tension.
9: America's standing in much of the world is just not that strong right now. To see communities embracing teams, see individuals taking folks into their homes, all of these things are just tiny bits of our culture that it seems are being imparted across the world at a time where a lot of folks don't think all that highly of Americans generally.
0: One place where America's soft power was on full display, Boston. Where Scottish fans were welcome, the so-called Tartan Army, out in full force.
10: We're all running out of beer, and the local distributors are just doing what they can to get them in, and I know a lot of them got shipments in. It seems like the Scottish pride themselves in having places, like just drinking them dry.
11: We're going to come here, we're going to drink your beer, we're going to put some money in the economy, and we're going to have a right good time while we're doing it.
0: Also grabbing attention, Norwegian fans celebrate with their signature Viking row on escalators in Boston, on New York subways, and in the middle of Times Square. These visitors reminding us that many of life's simple pleasures defy national borders, that a game can bring all of us together.
1: You guys have got three generations of y'all in from Norway. What's it been like sharing this with you guys' family?
4: It's such a blast. Memory for life.
1: Right.
12: Being together with my family, with my sons and my grandchildren, and watching the game with my grandchildren. Great. Hey, great.
6: 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Thanks to Ashen for that. But coming up are Lindsay Davis, one-on-one with freedom singer John Batiste, why he's releasing three new albums. You don't want to miss this interview. 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
41: 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It's going to be crazy. I did a kind of a bad thing.
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41: Yeah.
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48: How did he get that plane in the airplane? 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
41: Boring.
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51: Roll. Holy
52: Can we cut the cameras?
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6: Welcome back in. Well, Jon Batiste is a true music man with the awards to prove it, from his Oscar-winning score for the animated movie Soul to his 8 Grammys. Well, now the son of New Orleans is dropping not one, but 3 albums this summer. He sat down with our Lindsay Davis to talk all about it.
9: Hey, what? Good to see you. Yes. How are you?
10: All right.
11: He's an Oscar, Grammy, and Emmy Award-winning musician. Jon Batiste composes, writes, plays, and sings.
17: When I move my body just like this, I don't know why, but I feel like freedom.
11: Former Late Show band leader. Son of New Orleans, and part of a musical dynasty. He's an artist who refuses to be put in a box. This summer, he's out with not one, but 3 new albums.
20: The first 3 I recorded in New York.
9: Is that right?
20: In this room, particularly Studio B.
11: We caught up with Jon at Power Station Studios in New York City, a place with special meaning to him, for a look back at his roots and how they've gotten him where he is now.
9: I'm ready to go if you are, Mr. Batiste.
20: Oh, yeah. You see that?
9: You have inspired me as you're playing these notes, and you have famously said a number of times, including in your Oscar speech, that we all have 12 notes with which to play music.
20: God gave us 12 notes. It's the same 12 notes Duke Ellington had, Bach had. It's the same 12, Nina Simone.
9: We all have 12 notes with which to play music.
20: That's 12.
9: How are you able to do so much more with the 12?
20: I love them. I love the 12. They're a part of me. I feel it every day. I wake up and I hear music and I feel music and it's everywhere. It's the sound of life. It's everything.
9: So you have not one, not two, but 3 studio albums coming out this summer alone. Let's start with the first one, Black Mozart.

0: I heard you talking about it and saying that you reimagine Mozart as black. That is rich. Let's start with what inspired that.
1: What if Mozart was black and born in New Orleans, and the vessel that spirit, the great spirit of music of Mozart, entered into a body that looked like mine, hands like mine, experiences like growing up in New Orleans and learning from the great Alvin Batiste and Ellis Marsalis and studying the history of things that he wasn't around for. I wonder what that would sound like if he was black. And not from the perspective of taking anything away, but we're continuing, we're adding to the continuum of human creativity.
0: Those next two albums, both inspired by Thelonious Monk. Why two albums? One wasn't enough?
1: Thelonious Monk is my favorite pianist, my favorite in many ways. He had a lot of philosophical things that he would say that really helped shape my understanding of music. One of the things he would say all the time was, the genius is the one that's most like themselves. I love that because it speaks to the idea that everybody has their own brand of genius within them. To the moment of you being born, and that creates something special within you that only you have and only you possess, and you only can see the world in that way.
2: Thank you so much.
3: I think so many fans looking forward to that new music. Our thanks to Lindsay and John Batiste for that conversation. You can watch the full interview on All Access with Lindsay Davis, streaming now on Disney Plus and Hulu. Well, thank you for streaming with us. I'm Morgan Norwood. 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Keep it locked right here on ABC News Live Weekend.
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15: 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We're high atop New York Harbor here, celebrating the wonders of America.
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20: Right now on ABC News Live Weekend, the wildfire warning out west. Firefighters struggle to get a handle of dozens of blazes as intense dry heat makes matters so much worse. Plus, the desperate search for survivors in Venezuela. Tens of thousands among the missing after those earthquakes and the miraculous rescue of a newborn baby and its mom. And the blast that rocked the block. What we know about the explosion that destroyed or damaged dozens of homes in Ohio. It's ABC News Live Weekend, and it starts right now. It's good to see you on this Saturday. I'm Gio Benitez in New York. We have a lot of news to get to here. The wildfire danger out west, that's where we begin. Red flag warnings in six states as low humidity turns the entire region to a tinderbox with dozens of fires already burning. And on the East Coast, we're tracking heat and severe storms. So let's go ahead and break.
2: From ABC News, I'm Chuck Sievertson. Renewed air attacks between the U.S. and Iran, accusing each other of breaking agreements. Iranian drones attacking Bahrain, home of the U.S. Navy Fifth Fleet. ABC's Selena Wang.
19: The U.S. attacked Iran with strikes on missile and drone storage locations. The U.S. military says this was in retaliation to Iran firing on a cargo ship trying to cross the Strait of Hormuz just 24 hours earlier. President Trump called that attack a foolish violation of our ceasefire agreement. He claims Iran shot at least four attack drones at ships in the strait, with one of them hitting the upper deck of a large cargo ship in the U.S., knocking the other three down.
2: 51,000 people reported missing after the two big earthquakes in Venezuela. Searching through the collapsed buildings becomes more desperate. Despite the odds, success. They found an 18-day-old baby, says ABC's Marcus Moore.
21: The newborn rescued along with his mother, then placed in his father's arms. Miraculous scenes of survival. The back-to-back quakes flattening storied buildings like pancakes, leaving few pockets to survive.
2: Venezuelan officials report at least 920 dead. Texas mandating Bible lessons in all grades of public schools, sparking a debate about the separation of church and state. ABC's Alex Brochet.
22: Last year, Texas began to require every classroom display the Ten Commandments. That same Texas board is considering a new social studies curriculum that draws parallels between the Bible and American history.
2: To mark the 80th birthday of the little Italian scooter featured in many movies set in Italy, in Rome, the largest gathering of Vespas ever. One owner, David Bamond.
23: We have a strong passion for Vespas. We watched Vespas in the movies, and we have 13 Vespas in Texas, and we wanted to ride our classic Vespa in Roma.
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2: Extreme childhood obesity is being cited in the case against Michigan parents arrested this week on second-degree murder charges. Genesee County Prosecutor David Layton says there were no poverty issues.
26: The dad has a good job. They have real health insurance. That morning that the child died, they had even called their veterinarian to have their dog treated.
2: The 7-year-old weighed 250 pounds at death. Damien and Jessica O'Brien have a court hearing next month. The 5-year-old daughter says the home is a hoarding situation. Two tropical storms expected today to cause flooding in the Tokyo region. A new push for Major League Baseball salary caps. The league is calling it the biggest issue fans want solved, as too many have little hope for lower-paying teams competing in a World Series. Negotiations are going on. ABC News partner ESPN's Jesse Rogers says the salary cap is opposed by the players' union.
27: This would be a drastic change. It would put them more in line with the other professional sports leagues, the NBA, the NHL, and the NFL. Those all have salary caps and have a limit to how long you can sign for or how much you can sign for.
2: Because flop sweat is so unfashionable, says ABC's Jim Ryan.
28: It's Fashion Week in Paris, and it coincides with some of the highest temperatures ever recorded in the City of Lights. The show must go on. Fashion houses are providing guests with misting machines, parasols, and glasses of ice water served on silver platters.
2: Chuck Sievertson, ABC News.
21: placed in his father's arms. Miraculous scenes of survival. This child pulled from the rubble in La Guaira, the epicenter of the destruction.
0: Horrible. Hemos visto, no, demasiado.
21: His uncle saying it's horrible, they've seen too much, and that they were relieved to get one out alive, couldn't reach two others. The back-to-back quakes flattening storied buildings like pancakes, leaving few pockets to survive. Firefighters were ready to leave this collapsed home when they heard barking and found this dog completely trapped. Rescuers giving him water and digging him out by hand. A UN official saying there are likely 50,000 unaccounted for as the death toll continues to rise. And this gut-wrenching post from Venezuelan soccer player Hector Quiquebello sharing his wife Andrea died in the quake trying to protect their daughter who was rescued. Bello writing, how do I explain to your daughter that you lost your life to save hers? As the humanitarian crisis grows, communities coming together to help.
1: The earthquake has been just devastating, has been terrible.
21: Genesis Garcia, a teacher from Louisiana, was on vacation with her family. Now helping on the front lines, getting medicine, food, and baby formula to those in need.
1: We just started getting organized in the city to collect the items that we need the most, to buy as much medicine as we can.
21: And much-needed aid starting to come in. The first shipment of equipment arriving to support the two specialized U.S. search and rescue teams.
20: All right, Marcus Moore, thank you so much. We have new developments now in Iran. U.S. forces striking in retaliation after Iran fired at a cargo ship in the Strait of Hormuz. President Trump calling this a foolish violation of the agreement signed with Iran just over a week ago. Senior White House correspondent Selena Wang has more for us.
19: Last night, the U.S. attacked Iran with strikes on missile and drone storage locations. The U.S. military saying this was in retaliation to Iran firing on a cargo ship trying to cross the Strait of Hormuz just 24 hours earlier. President Trump called that attack a foolish violation of our ceasefire agreement. He also claims Iran shot at least four attack drones at ships in the strait, with one of them hitting the upper deck of a large cargo ship and the U.S. knocking the other three down. Now, it's been just over a week since Trump signed that deal with Iran, and it's already been tested again and again. In that deal, Iran promises to reopen the strait, but instead, it's been trying to control it, warning ships they could be in danger if they pass the strait without Iran's permission. Iran also says it plans to charge ships a fee to pass, but the Trump administration says that's unacceptable. And here's the bigger picture in all of this. Before the war, one-fifth of the world's energy supply transited through the strait, but this latest incident shows just how tough it's going to be for traffic to get back to normal levels.
20: Absolutely. All right. Selena Wang, thank you so much. House lawmakers demanding more answers now from private equity firm billionaire Leon Black after he walked out of a closed door interview today. And that was part of the Jeffrey Epstein investigation. So Republican Oversight Committee Chair James Comer says that he has issued two subpoenas to Black. This after Comer says that Black refused to answer some questions, such as those about non-disclosure agreements with women allegedly tied to Epstein. Listen in.
3: We knew for a long time there were NDAs out there by various people. Obviously, they're very hard to obtain. And with this subpoena, we expect to get those NDAs in hand.
20: And Black's attorney calling the interview a, quote, planned political stunt. The billionaire has denied any wrongdoing or knowledge of Epstein's crimes. His payments to Epstein, totaling at least $158 million, served as a financial lifeline for Epstein in the years after his 2008 prison sentence. A neighborhood in Ohio charred following an explosion triggered by a gas leak. So take a look at this new drone video that we have here. Just unbelievable. You can see those burnt cars and incinerated structures. Our Faith Abube has more on this. Faith.
4: Gio, we are about to show you the images, and they're unbelievable. This was a massive explosion that left nearly two dozen homes damaged, three of them leveled to the ground. And even the day after, the debris was still smoldering.
5: Authorities outside Cleveland, Ohio, investigating this violent blast that rocked a suburban neighborhood and left two people injured.
6: I hear the flames from here.
7: Okay.
6: And it's on fire. It's on fire. Oh, my God, it flames. It's roaring. The house is on fire.
5: The force of the blast leveling three homes.
6: It's an emergency. The house that backs up to me just blew up.
5: Drone video showing the devastating aftermath, including burned out vehicles in the smoldering debris. At least 20 other houses also damaged. Witnesses shaken.
7: All of a sudden, I'm on the second floor and all my windows blew out. I'm like, I just have to get out. So I have nothing. All I have is my phone and myself.
5: Authorities say first responders were called to the area on Thursday after a gas leak. Crews were evacuating the residents when an explosion set off a chain reaction. In a statement, telecom infrastructure company Uniti confirms to ABC News that their subcontractor was working in the area at the time of the blast and, quote, based on our initial findings, we believe this damage was the result of inaccurate markings of underground utilities by a third-party utility locating service. Meantime, investigators still urging people to stay away from the damaged area.
8: There's damage not just controlled to this neighborhood, but on a street on either side and sometimes two streets over. The concussion of the blast has taken out windows, siding, the soffits, some lights, doors. You see garage doors pushed in, and that was from the pressure from the blast.
4: And Gio, remarkably, no deaths were reported and the two injuries were minor. At this time, officials say they're still investigating what ignited the spark that led to that explosion. Gio.
20: Unbelievable. All right, Faith, thank you so much. Coming up here, the countdown to July 4th. Oh, it is on. What you need to know, whether you're hitting the road or firing up the grill for the holiday weekend. Plus, corned beef and cabbage, TV dinners, and of course, pizza. The creator of History Eats is here to tell us which dishes are as American as apple pie. Don't go far. You're watching ABC News Live Weekend.
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13: Got what it takes to be a Dancing with the Stars pro?
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13: 12 of the world's greatest dancers will live together and battle in TV's toughest dance boot camp.
15: Stop. I'm underwhelmed.
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29: It was 100% the wrong choice.
13: Let the fiercest dance battle begin.
30: Is this hard to talk about?
31: Yeah,
32: Seattle ground's about to take off. It's going to be crazy. I did a kind of a bad thing.
33: So you hijacked the plane?
32: Yeah.
34: He hasn't flown an airplane before.
35: How did he get that plane in the airplane? How did no one know?
32: Hey, you think this thing can do a barrel roll?
36: Trying to figure out how to use the autopilot first.
32: Boring.
14: He's going upside
37: holy
14: down.
37: Roll. Holy
14: Can we cut the cameras?
32: This is probably like jail time for life, huh?
38: The restaurant is flooded,
39: but we're here together.
40: I like that. I like that positivity.
41: Cousin.
40: I'm trying to be a positive teammate.
41: Yeah, not now.
42: I am selling the building.
38: There's a hole in the ceiling. Everyone who works here has a personality disorder.
42: Stop sucking!
38: No! You ready?
43: Yeah! FX's The Bear, the final season. All episodes now streaming on Hulu.
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20: Welcome back to ABC News Live Weekend. Oh, look at Asbury Park, New Jersey, right there. Beautiful beach. It might not be the best beach down day down. It may not be the best beach day down the shore. I love Jersey, but tomorrow's looking a little bit better. Oh, boy. We're talking about the weather, not the beach. It's a beautiful beach. All right, Samara Theodore, help me, save me. Let's go. What's the weather looking like?
0: I think we need to just sit here and let him stew in it for a little bit, guys, right? As broadcasters, we are supposed to save each other, but right now I want to stew. No, we love you, Jersey. All right, let's go ahead and take a look right now at the severe weather threat that we have underway. So in all seriousness, we have got those living anywhere in this orange color that appears at a level 3 out of 5. That means you could see not only destructive winds, but some tornadoes as well. That's Bismarck or just outside of Bismarck, Sydney, even some stronger storms just to the south. And then Sunday for the second half of the weekend, this shifts a little bit farther east. Grand Forks, Fargo, International Falls, you could see damaging wind, large hail, isolated tornadoes as well. You know, heat only helps to strengthen the storms. It actually gives them a lot of fuel. And we're going to see a lot of heat in the coming days. The next 3 days, Washington, D.C. is on its way. Look how it's creeping from the 80s on Monday. Tuesday, you're getting off work. You're like, whoa, it's hot. By Wednesday, you're like, I got to call in on Thursday. 100 degrees on Wednesday. 94 in Raleigh on Tuesday. Boston sitting hotter than New York by the middle of the week. And then we head to the west. Chicago's getting in on some of this action as well. 96 degrees on Tuesday. 97 on Wednesday. Even as far north as Minneapolis, we're in the mid to upper 90s on Monday. These here are some of the, this is extreme heat and humidity we're anticipating Wednesday, July 1st. So a lot of us are going to be traveling for the July 4th holiday. If you are going to travel in the southeast, northeast, midwest, Tennessee, Ohio Valley, down towards Mississippi, make sure you are hydrating, staying as cool as possible because there is an extreme heat risk for a large chunk of the country. That's a look at the forecast. Gio, I know you're from Miami. That's what it really is, right? You're comparing all the beaches
20: that's
0: to Miami.
20: But these digits, I'm so shocked seeing it all over the country.
0: Listen,
20: like that.
0: I would go to a beach up in Maine.
20: That's right.
0: Numbers,
20: that's
0: right?
20: Right. That's smart. All right, Samara, thank you so much. All right, so we are 1 week away from the July 4th holiday, and along with those fireworks, the numbers are soaring. So let's start with this record-breaking travel here. AAA says that more than 72 million Americans are traveling at least 50 miles for the holiday, with about 6 million flying domestically. For those 60 million traveling by car, though, it is still a pricey ride. Gas Buddy says that the average cost for a gallon of regular is $3.85 right now. That's actually down by 60 cents compared to last month, but up 63 cents compared to this time last year. For those of you firing up the grill, though, grocery prices, they may also be burning through your wallet. If you've got burgers on the menu, meat and topping costs are up, with tomatoes and iceberg lettuce prices seeing some of the biggest jumps. But prepackaged ice cream, well, that's good news, down more than 6% compared to last year. That's good news with all that heat. In case you needed a reason to splurge on some sweet treat instead. So there you go. Just eat ice cream for the 4th of July. Okay, so taking a bite out of history now, as America celebrates its 250th anniversary, Donnie Dodson is making a meal out of it. His online series, Eats History, recreates our nation's greatest dishes, from those TV dinners to President Abraham Lincoln's last meal and even his favorite meal. Donnie Dodson joins me now. Thank you for joining us, Donnie. What's going on?
1: Yeah, good morning, Gio. Happy to be here.
20: Oh, good to see you. So what does food tell us about history here in America? I find it so fascinating what you're doing with this.
1: Yeah, so I started my whole channel actually cooking and rating the favorite dishes of our presidents, starting with George Washington and going through every single one. And it's so interesting because you start with sort of the rustic farmer fare, you know, the cornbread and all that good stuff, and you end with ice cream and Big Macs. So you really see this big trajectory going through our nation's history. And it's just so interesting how each era really impacts how the presidents ate and how we ate as a people as well.
20: That's so fascinating. So you really opened up the history books here. You found out President Lincoln's final meal, not necessarily his favorite meal, I understand, but what was on that menu, the final meal?
1: Yeah, the final meal, it actually turned out to be delicious. When you do historical cooking, sometimes it could not turn out so well. So this one was actually a hit, which was nice. It was delicious. It was chicken baked in the oven there, stuffed with chestnuts, some cauliflower, some cheese sauce, and a sweet potato. So it was relatively healthy, too. So obviously tragic circumstances, but for the meal itself, it was tasty.
20: And plenty of imports over the years to dinner tables across America. So tell me about pizza's journey to the States.
1: Yeah, pizza has a long history, obviously started in Naples, Italy, way back in the 1800s. And it has made its way here. And it's so interesting how this is like an iconic American dish now, but it was obviously brought by Italian immigrants. And it is really what I find so interesting is each separate pizza sort of recipe is a sort of its own thing now in the state. So you have the Chicago deep dish, you have the New York style. So each state really has took the pizza and made it its own, which I think is so fascinating.
20: Hey, when you look through all the history, what's your favorite meal? Looking through all the president's meals, for example.
1: Ooh, favorite meal of all of these. I have to say I love like the 60s and 70s period. There's a lot of like good home style cooking in there. I think Lyndon B. Johnson, he loved, if I remember correctly, I think it was chicken fried steak with the gravy. And that's just like, that's just down home cooking, you know?
20: That's so good. Yeah. See, now I'm thinking about that. I want a little breaded chicken. Why not? Hey, Donnie, thank you so much. Appreciate having you here. This is great. So it's Eats History. That's the name of your channel.
1: Yes, you can find me at Eats History.
20: Correct. All right. Donnie Dodson, thank you so much. And be sure to stream with us as we embark on our 24-hour coverage journey live on ABC, marking America's 250th anniversary. It all starts at 10 p.m. Eastern on Friday, July 3rd, and then all the way through the end of the day on July 4th. Very, very exciting. All right, coming up here, our friends Will Gans and Kelsey Legg are here in honor of Pride Month. They are highlighting some of the favorite LGBTQ plus brands. It is time to shop when we come back.
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0: Welcome back to ABC News Live. Pride season is in full swing, and what better way to celebrate by supporting LGBTQ plus owned businesses? As RuPaul once said, you're born naked and the rest is drag. So if you're ready to unleash your inner fashion queen and feel fabulous about how you're spending your dollar, GMA digital reporter Kelsey Legg is here to help. Hello, Kelsey. Happy Pride.
1: Thank you very much. It's nice to be here.
0: All right. So what stood out to you most about all three of these brands?
1: Right. So like you said, everything is drag. So I really wanted to help people feel their best and look their best. So this first brand is called Awe Inspired Jewelry. I got really obsessed with this brand because Julia Fox did a campaign with them a few years ago, and she has a queer icon. But as you can see, they use a lot of like goddess imagery, snakes, really interesting conversation starters.
0: Yeah.
1: But these are like heirloom quality pieces. So they're founded by 3-time cancer survivor Jill Johnson.
0: Oh, amazing.
1: And her son Max, who is a part of our community.
0: Yeah.
1: And Max actually wanted to talk to us a little bit, so here's a video from him.
2: We make jewelry around stories instead of seasons. Pieces you keep and layer and pass down. And one thread through all of the work we do, you know, is representation. Being a queer founder, this is like a really important value of mine. Recently, I found a box of artwork from my childhood, a lot of glitter pen and a lot of imaginary characters and pink and color. And what I really noticed is like how that part of myself got pushed away at some point. As a queer person, you learn that history and storytelling excludes certain people, and certain figures don't get the same weight as everyone else. And so for us, our pantheon is very wide on purpose.
0: Amazing. I love how he used to write in glitter gel pen, and now we've brought the bling back, baby. Here
1: it is. Anything that can sparkle, I'm there. Like this is my favorite piece they've ever made.
0: Gorgeous.
1: I think it's amazing.
0: And they almost look vintage, you know, in a way that, like...
1: they do have a really interesting vintage look to them. Like, you're really not seeing jewelry like this anywhere else.
0: 100%. So, love this brand. All right, next. Expressing yourself with silk.
1: Exactly. So everybody loves silk. It's a sustainable material, and these two brands are by the same founder, Yang Wang, and he makes lost patterns, which I'm also wearing. I love a silk scarf, and I feel like if you've been paying attention to fashion for the past few years, silk scarves are everywhere. I like to wear one almost every day. Whether you're wearing it on your head like this, you can wrap it around your waist, do a little neck moment. But yeah, they're very stylish. Drew Barrymore has worn this. Halle Berry has worn this brand.
0: Amazing.
1: And then he also just recently expanded into hair accessories with Ola. So we have silk hair accessories like scrunchies, barrettes, headbands. Also, this is great for your hair. So if you want to like go on a growth journey like I'm doing right now, silk doesn't tug on your hair, doesn't pull. It's wonderful for that. He recently did a trans collection, and that's benefiting the Trans Latina Network. And
0: incredible.
1: Yang actually sent us a video to check out. So here he is with some more information.
3: The honor to create this Pride collection with my really dear friend Mimi Tao to honor the trans community. We hope to encourage people to express themselves freely and confidently while fostering connection, acceptance, and a sense of belonging among our communities.
0: So fabulous.
1: Yeah.
0: You talked hair care a little bit. Now let's really get into it.
1: Yes.
0: JVN.
1: Everybody knows Jonathan Van Ness. Mm-hmm. If you've seen Queer Eye, you know that he is a hair guru. And I actually got to recently get my hair done by Jonathan Van Ness using some of these products. So I think we did the air dry cream and the air dry spray, which is a new one for them. And he just like manipulated the hair, did a little twist with it, gave me some gorgeous beachy waves. And what I really love about this brand is they have a little online quiz on the website. So you can go through, kind of get your own custom routine, and then just go shopping and pick out whatever your favorite products are.
0: I love that it takes the guesswork out. Fabulous, and of course, queer owned and founded business there as well. Kelsey, thank you
1: as always.
0: Well. And to shop any of these products and support LGBTQ plus founders this Pride Month, you can scan the QR code at the bottom left corner of your screen. We will be right back, and happy Pride Month.
4: That was a lot of fun, Will. Thank you so much. Will and Kelsey, appreciate it, and thank you for streaming with us. I'm Gio Benitez. The news never stops. 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Up next, Taylor Swift breaks down her new song for Toy Story 5. 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
31: Taylor Swift on her new song for the Toy Story 5 soundtrack, how it came together so fast, and what it means to her.
9: Hello and welcome to GMA Life. I'm Ashin Singh.
1: And I'm Lori Bergamotto. Right now, we're here in the GMA offices, our favorite place.
9: That's right.
1: And coming up on GMA Life, Taylor Swift, the superstar, talking all about Toy Story 5, which, by the way, I loved.
9: Yes, I haven't gotten a chance to see it yet, but I definitely need to get to the box office. Plus, Lori, you're looking into the return of Froyo for us. Is that refreshing treat making a comeback?
1: Did it ever really leave, Ashin?
9: Yeah.
1: But you'll see. First, though, a warning about fake online invitations. The FTC is sounding the alarm about a growing scam, and Elizabeth Schulze has all the details.
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11: ABC News, I'm Chuck Sievertson. New air attacks between the U.S. and Iran, who are accusing each other of breaking agreements. Iranian drones attacked Bahrain, where the U.S. Navy Fifth Fleet is stationed. An Israeli drone attack today killed two Palestinian siblings, including a 15-year-old girl in southern Gaza, and wounded at least seven others, says Nasser Hospital, where casualties were taken. The Israeli military says it was targeting Hamas militants. A desperate search for 51,000 people reported missing after the two big earthquakes in Venezuela. Genesis Garcia, a teacher from Louisiana, on vacation with her family, helping get medicine, food, and baby formula to those in need.
12: We just started getting organized in the city to collect the items that we need the most, to buy as much medicine as we can.
11: Venezuelan officials report at least 920 dead. European heat wave continues. Temperatures hit record highs from Switzerland to the Czech Republic and Denmark. This is ABC News.
13: Time for many other websites, so I really didn't think anything of it.
14: But just like Alyssa, nothing seemed to happen until a few hours later, when she was getting bombarded by undeliverable emails from people she hadn't talked to in years.
13: I realized that it was a scam, that now that email went out to everybody in my contact.

0: over the image in your email, you'll see a URL link pop up on your screen, like this example from Paperless Post. If it does not say paperlesspost.com there on the bottom, do not click on it. Evite also tells us that the single most reliable indicator that an invite is real is the sender's email address. So it should end in evite.com, not Gmail or Hotmail. All of these sites do say that they have direct email contacts where you can reach out to them to ask if an invite is a scam. Guys.
1: And we are keeping Elizabeth on the move. Now to our series, 50 States in 50 Weeks, America the Beautiful.
2: One of our favorite series, and we are in the home stretch. Just three more states to go. Elizabeth Schulze visited Arizona.
0: There's so much natural beauty in Arizona and so much rich history here tied to indigenous tribes, including the biggest tribe in the country, Navajo Nation. We spoke with one family that is bringing its storied traditions to life right inside the breathtaking Antelope Canyon. Arizona is known for its natural beauty and for the Antelope Canyon, the most photographed and visited slot canyon in the American Southwest. The storytelling goes far beyond the sweeping orange sandstone and breathtaking light beams. It's a sacred place on Navajo land.
3: Here we asked our elders, what's the symbolism to this canyon here that we are entering? And they started sharing stories with us, like they say that it's home of the big wind.
0: Dalvin Etzidi and his family, the Begay family, have been giving tours of the canyon for more than 30 years. Sharing centuries-old traditions.
3: We show them these things and their eyes open to it. Songs, storytelling, and then they see the culture. We try to have them embrace that. Bless us. Watch over us. We want to walk in beauty.
0: Their tour is rooted in rituals, starting with a prayer as a sign of respect.
3: This is what we call the wall of fire. It lights up like that.
0: The generational storytelling established by the matriarchs started with Dalvin's 101-year-old grandmother, Pearl. Speaking in her native language, telling us it's wonderful to see the family business grow and traditions endure after all these years. Antelope Canyon Navajo Tours, just one of the many family-owned companies within their community that Dalvin says allow his people to live out what he calls the Native American dream.
3: It provides a lot of jobs for our people in our community right here, what we refer to as the Chi'i. At least 500,000 visitors a year that travel through here.
0: Gianna and Howard from Pennsylvania, among those grateful to witness the beauty and learn about a different culture.
4: To learn about the tribes and the history of it has been really great.
0: For Dalvin and his family, their hope is to leave visitors with a better understanding of Navajo Nation.
3: So Grandma, she'll always say, that means wherever you go, whatever you do, there's always kinship wherever you travel.
0: I am excited to be here right now with Denise Rosales, who owns the Native Art Market where we are right now, and also the Fry Bread Lounge next door, which is one of just a handful of Native-owned restaurants in the entire country. Denise, talk to us a little bit about why it's so important for you to bring a taste of this culture right here in Scottsdale where we are this morning.
5: Absolutely. So we wanted to share our own culture, our arts, food, and food.
0: Food and art and everything here that we see all around us.
5: Correct. 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And here at the Native Art Market, it functions as a co-op, so that our artisans get direct deposits. And at the Fry Bread Lounge, we support indigenous food producers, non-GMO, all gluten-free except for the fry bread, of course.
0: Which we are going to try.
2: Thank you, Elizabeth.
1: Now let's head over to Rebecca.
6: And the last thing that you want is to let money stand in the way of spending time with your family and friends. That is so important. But nowadays, expectations and expenses can run high. So you're about to meet a woman who found a way to solve for both.
7: The salary dictate friendships.
8: Millennials are being priced out of our own friendships.
9: Most adult friendships are built on income. We just don't like saying it.
6: When Paulette Perhatch wrote an article for the New York Times about finance gaps in friend groups, it was a topic that hit close to home.
10: when I decided to be a writer, I didn't think about how it would feel when my friends went into like fairly normal careers. And so I think I definitely spent more because I had friends who earned more money and could do that.
6: Paulette found herself having to make tough financial trade-offs that her friends didn't.
10: For them, it was an and. They could invest, stay out of debt, and get those nicer things.

0: and take those trips. For me, it was an or. So sometimes I would sacrifice to participate in what my friends were doing.
1: And Paulette is not alone.
2: Financial decisions or spending decisions are not unlike any other kind of decision that we make. I mean, we humans tend to copy each other. We're especially influenced by the people we know personally.
1: And while your friends' habits can influence you, research shows that your behaviors can have a ripple effect as well.
2: When you take positive steps in your life, when you get healthier, when you don't spend in an inappropriate way, and so on, it ripples out from the network and can affect dozens or hundreds of other people.
1: As for Paulette, she says opening up about her feelings actually strengthened her friendships.
0: Sometimes it takes one person to be more honest and to say, hey, here's what's really going on with me financially.
3: And we so appreciate Paulette for sharing her story and being vulnerable there. She even says that she and her friends now do a monthly meetup. They go over their budgets. No one has to share the actual numbers, but after their very first get-together, she and her friend realized they were both paying $80 a month for a subscription that they no longer use. They canceled it, and they're going to collectively, guys, save $1,000 a year. And we were just talking about the fact Friends has an episode about this. Bridesmaids has.
4: Yeah.
3: So it's a real thing, but when you step out and you're willing to be a little vulnerable, you'd be surprised at how much impact it can have.
5: Yeah. Yep.
6: Now, let's head over to Lara.
7: We're back on GMA with Dr. Jackie Walters, a board-certified obstetrician and gynecologist who many of you know from the show Married to Medicine. This segment is sponsored by Pfizer, and Jackie is here as their spokesperson and a two-time cancer survivor to talk about the importance of biomarkers, which you can learn more about by simply clicking on the QR code that you see right there on your screen. But first, we want to talk to you about your own cancer journey. Why was it important for you to speak out?
8: You know, I know firsthand being told that you have cancer is overwhelming. And for me, getting my diagnosis as a physician, I even had to stop and learn exactly what I was dealing with.
7: Yeah.
8: And biomarkers weren't fully on my radar when I was diagnosed, but I wish it had been part of my cancer conversation, and that's why I'm here.
7: Right.
8: I'm partnering with Pfizer to tell anybody diagnosed with cancer to make sure you talk to your healthcare provider and then learn and see if it's more for you.
7: So biomarkers, how do they work and why are they so important? I hate to say it, but I think a lot of people are still learning about what they even are.
8: Yes. So biomarkers are signals inside the cancer cells, things like specific gene changes and protein levels that tell us how the cancer behaves, how it grows, how it changes, and how it'll respond.
7: And you
8: to
7: can
8: treatment.
7: See these in tests?
8: Well, you can actually do liquid or tissue biopsy. You can do it when you're first diagnosed, when you're considering your cancer treatment options, or if the cancer's not responding. And biomarker testing is taking that cancer from a one-size-fits-all to a more personalized approach.
7: Got it.
8: And you can either have a biomarker or not, but it's neither good or bad if you don't have it.
7: But if you do, it can tell you more about your particular cancer.
8: Your more unique cancer.
7: Okay.
8: And
7: therefore, how to fight it.
8: And the providers will know exactly next steps.
7: Wow. Important to know about this. I'm so glad that you're speaking out about
8: Absolutely.
7: It.
8: Absolutely.
7: I just went through a cancer battle with my own mother, and honestly, I was very reading your research and I was fascinated by it. Tell us a little bit about your partnership specifically with Pfizer and raising awareness. What will you be doing to do that?
8: Listen, we want to encourage anybody to talk to their health care provider. And Pfizer has great resources to help where you can, and I encourage you to go to the site pfizerforall.com/biomarkers and create a more personalized approach so that when you talk to your health care provider, you can start the conversation with that guy.
7: All right. Thank you, Jackie.
8: Yes,
7: really important information. Great to see you.
8: Thank you.
7: And I know you're on your cancer journey. You are in a very good place.
8: Yes. Even I had to stop and just slow down and learn what was right for me.
7: Yep. All right. Well, Jackie, thank you. And for more information, scan the QR code or just head to GMA's social pages.
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14: The restaurant is flooded,
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20: 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FX's The Bay, the final season. 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
21: 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And Tara, where's the light? Are we in a club all of a sudden?
22: Yep,
21: the light's
22: exactly.
21: Going out? What do you have in store for us today?
22: All right, we're starting with muff boots. You and I are admiring little baby sizes. But not just the babies. We've got for men, women, and kids, too. We've got everything from rain day. We've got the clogs for everyday errands. We even have these cute little neoprene.
21: Aww.
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21: Free shipping.
22: All right, you ready to have some fun?
21: Yes.
22: Hold on to this thing right here.
21: Okay.
22: Pull that trigger. Now, see how it starts light? Okay, you could like take right here, a little right here on this, do that a little light.
21: Okay.
22: Now you see this little button right next to you?
21: Right.
22: Boom, boost that up, baby.
21: Oh my
22: you
21: God.
22: Took a step back, didn't you? So that's how powerful this is. That's how serious this is. So it can go from like super serious to if you just need something on the desk, but that's gonna clear the deck, as they say. If you've got a mess on your patio, no more with one of these. 50 off and free shipping.
21: Okay.
22: Then we've got Strivectin, two favorites here. So we've got the Peptite. This is for the neck roller. This is a really great serum. This plumping serum is great because it will immediately help fill in lines, but then also give you that long term benefits as well. Mm-hmm. Personal favorite, crepe control.
21: Oh, yes, the sculpting, yes.
22: Yeah, we know. I don't like to talk about it, but
21: it's good.
22: Here it is. 50 off and free shipping from
21: Strivectin. Oh, my goodness, got to stock up on that.
22: That's a good one. Okay, Luminara.
21: They look real.
22: Don't they?
21: Yes.
22: They look so real, almost indistinguishable.
21: That's why we have the lights.
22: So what I love is that we've got this outdoor collection, which we've never had before.
21: Oh.
22: So you can use these outside. These are indoors. And then we've got these really great rattan lanterns that have their candles
21: beautiful,
22: that are on the
21: beautiful.
22: Inside. So if you want to change the outdoor ambiance and you don't like flames indoors because of pets, kids, or simply being forgetful, or you're in a place that doesn't allow you to light a candle, these are for you. 50 off and free shipping.
21: I can't believe how real
22: right?
21: it looks.
22: Don't they look amazing?
21: They do.
22: We love peach skin sheets. One of the first times ever, we've got patterns in addition to all of the solids. The quilts, these were just named a Good Housekeeping favorite.
21: Wow.
22: So you guys always love this brand. And we've got also their Minky collection down there. What I think people also love about these is that it's a hypoallergenic, very durable fabric. So no pilling and great for people with sensitive skin or allergies. That's a terrific one. We've got all your colors covered, you guys.
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22: These are 50 to 80% off plus free
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22: That's
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22: Big savings. 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
2: I know. 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
22: you
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22: it.
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22: It
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22: is.
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26: How could this not have any fat? It's too good.
24: And swirling into reality shows like The Hills in the 2000s.
27: What, you brought roses to her at Pinkbury?
24: Then, all quiet on the froyo front. But not anymore. Within the last year, an estimated 129 new shops have opened in the U.S., and frozen yogurt-related searches are up over 1,000% on TikTok this week over last.
28: Frozen yogurt is blowing up in New York City right now.
29: So I hit up Mimi's, one of the coolest spots in New York City, to see what all the hype is about.
30: What flavor did you get?
31: I got vanilla with Nutella and blueberries and bubba.
29: Looks delicious. And Sage, what did you get?
32: I got swirl with cookie dough.
33: It's the whole package of I feel good from it. It's a sweet treat. It makes me feel good.
29: And why frozen yogurt over ice cream?
34: It feels healthier. It feels better to eat it. Like, you feel less guilty.
24: But is it healthier than a standard scoop?
35: Frozen yogurt, depending on how it's made, can have more naturally occurring protein in comparison to other dairy-based desserts. Remember that it's an indulgence, and go ahead, enjoy it, and treat it like the dessert that it is.
29: Okay. So whether you're in it for the nostalgia or the nutrients, safe to say Froyo seems to have found its sweet spot. And since this is a hands-on investigation, I brought you guys some of the famed Mimi's frozen yogurt to try. So what do you think?
3: It's good.
2: Well, it's delicious.
3: Tasty.
29: Yeah. It was very quiet while they were eating, so I think that's a good sign.
2: It was super quiet.
29: Yeah, everybody was like...
2: Two of our cups are almost empty.
3: Wow. You can't see my cup, man. I tilted it just so you couldn't see it.
2: Right.
29: Well,
2: but
29: enjoy.
3: It's actually very good.
29: Yeah.
3: I must say, I do love frozen yogurt.
29: Mm-hmm. Great.
3: All right, Lori, thank you for that.
29: Thank
3: appreciate
29: you.
3: It.
29: I remembered I loved
24: you. When GMA Life returns, Taylor Swift.
36: 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And it's been a while, but I know it, I know you.
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0: Stay calm, Mr. Johnson. You're gonna freak the kids out. Oh my God, hurry up!
1: Good morning, Lieutenant. Do you have good news to share with me?
4: 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You work with the police?
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5: Got a high-profile murder on our hands. Do we have your attention now? Catch me if
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1: You can do this all day?
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40: July 4th, 24 hours nonstop, live all across the country. 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
16: 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Now to Toy Story 5 and Taylor Swift's song, I Knew It, I Knew You.
17: Love that one. And she sat down only with ABC to talk about the hit song.
18: We talk about Toy Story all the time and how that really shaped our childhood. But I knew it, I
19: knew you. It's the heartfelt song that's dominating the charts. And you told me I loved you, came back when it mattered, I saw you. Taylor Swift's I Knew It, I Knew You. For Toy Story 5, bringing her back to her country roots.
20: Went to go see Toy Story 5, got so inspired, got the songwriter zoomies. In 2 hours, Bob Iger and Tom from Pixar are coming to hear it. We have not recorded it yet. And I think this is one of the most fun days of my life.
19: The star writing the song with longtime collaborator and friend, Jack Antonoff.
18: I called him up and I just really quickly blurted out, like, I got to see the new Toy Story. I have to tell you all about the film, but we need to write this song. We need to write this song. And like, it was just, I was so excited. It was such a frenetic form of excitement that I just blathered out, like, we have to write this song. Let's FaceTime.
19: The song's a tribute to Jessie, the cowgirl who stole our hearts in Toy Story 2.
18: We've seen her have her heart broken. Like, we've watched, you know, the car pull away. I'm really emotional talking about this. In this film, watching her have it turn out a little differently. There's a different arc. There's lessons she's learned that really made me feel like I knew exactly what I wanted to write for her.
10: Bonnie still needs us. Our time ain't over yet.
18: What means a lot to me about this song is that in life, you have friendships, you have memories with people, you form bonds, and then sometimes a path takes you a different way. Sometimes you see somebody again down the road and you're just like, man, it's been a while. Like, but you're the same person that I had all these memories with.
21: Some folks might be a little bit smarter than I am.
22: No one's smarter than you.
19: Swift song even getting the seal of approval from Randy Newman.
18: Randy's the only person who's ever written the scores. He's the only person who's ever written the songs. He's been amazing and supportive and encouraging. This just kind of felt very natural, to be honest.
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37: David is a young man who could have been a superstar. 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

0: Hey there, I'm Gio Benitez. It is noon on the East and, of course, 9 on the West. Good to see you. I'm Gio Benitez. We have a lot of news to get to here. We're going to start with that extreme wildfire danger out West. We've got red flag warnings in 6 states with heat and wind making firefighting efforts already underway even harder. Meantime, on the East Coast, we're tracking heat and severe storms. Let's bring in meteorologist Samara Theodore Beer because we were looking at these numbers.
1: Yeah.
0: Triple digits next week.
1: Yes.
0: Unreal.
1: So the heat, along with the dry air out west and the winds, only going to exacerbate that situation when it comes to the fire threat. This is very, very pertinent. I want to go ahead and show you all this. We have 6 states under a red flag warning. That means that winds could gust up to 55 miles per hour. Humidity is already down in the single digits. You know?
2: From ABC News, I'm Mike Dabusky. Iran is condemning the latest U.S. strikes with a foreign ministry statement saying the attacks are an explicit violation of the memorandum of understanding between the two countries. More from ABC News senior White House correspondent Selena Wang.
3: The U.S. attacked Iran with strikes on missile and drone storage locations. The U.S. military says this was in retaliation to Iran firing on a cargo ship trying to cross the Strait of Hormuz just 24 hours earlier. President Trump called that attack a foolish violation of ceasefire agreement. He claims Iran shot at least 4 attack drones at ships in the strait, with one of them hitting the upper deck of a large cargo ship and the U.S. knocking the other 3 down.
2: Meanwhile, there's a new effort to draw down the violence between Israel and Lebanon. Yesterday, the U.S. announced a framework agreement that Lebanese officials say will help restore their sovereignty and territorial integrity. Yekiel Leiter, the Israeli ambassador to the United States, spoke to reporters in Washington.
4: This will be a staged and performance-based move forward. To the degree that Lebanese army performs in dismantling and disarming Hezbollah.
2: Hezbollah leaders are rejecting the agreement and saying they will hold on to their weapons. Recovery and relief efforts continue in Venezuela, which is still digging out from this week's powerful back-to-back earthquakes.
5: The U.S. government launching 3 urban search and rescue teams, including one from Fairfax, Virginia, to join the mission. The British military sending 250 firefighters and 6 dogs trained to find survivors. Aid agencies consider the first 48 to 72 hours critical for rescuing people alive, although that increases if they have access to food and water. Michelle Franzen, ABC News, New York.
2: And the Cottonwood Fire in Utah has now burned through more than 70,000 acres and is 0% contained. You're listening to ABC News.
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2: We've learned some new details about that plane that crashed into the tallest building in Beijing yesterday. China's government overnight confirming the crash happened, saying only the pilot was on board the aircraft when and was killed in the collision. 13 people in the building and on the ground were injured. 1 week until July 4th, and experts are expecting a ton of people to travel for the nation's 250th birthday. The TSA says it's preparing to screen 18.7 million air travelers over the next week and out on the roads.
8: We're looking at record-breaking travel this year, and according to AAA, more than 72 million Americans will travel at least 50 miles from their homes over the holiday. So we're looking at nearly 6 million people flying domestically as well, and the biggest travel uptick is in other ways to get away. Nearly 5 million will take buses or trains or go on cruises, but most holiday travelers, more than 61 million, will actually drive to their destinations.
2: ABC's Morgan Norwood. And speaking of driving, happening in Rome today, what's being billed as the largest gathering ever of Vespas. The Italian scooter brand is marking its 80th birthday, with organizers saying more than 10,000 Vespa owners have turned out, including this one.
9: We have a strong passion for Vespas. We watched Vespas in the movies, and we have 13 Vespas in Texas, and we wanted to ride our classic Vespa in Roma.
2: The event runs through the end of this weekend. I'm Mike Dabusky, ABC News.
10: Desperate search for survivors in Venezuela, hit by back-to-back earthquakes that left more than 900 people dead. But hope is keeping people going here. Watch as this 18-day-old baby named Juan is pulled from the rubble of the building that collapsed on top of him. The newborn rescued along with his mother, then placed in his father's arms. Miraculous scenes of survival. This child pulled from the rubble in La Guaira, the epicenter of the destruction.
11: Horrible.
10: His uncle saying it's horrible, they've seen too much, and that they were relieved to get one out alive, couldn't reach two others. The back-to-back quakes flattening storied buildings like pancakes, leaving few pockets to survive. Firefighters were ready to leave this collapsed home when they heard barking and found this dog completely trapped. Rescuers giving him water and digging him out by hand. A UN official saying there are likely 50,000 unaccounted for as the death toll continues to rise. And this gut-wrenching post from Venezuelan soccer player Hector Quiquebello, sharing his wife Andrea died in the quake trying to protect their daughter who was rescued. Bello writing, how do I explain to your daughter that you lost your life to save hers? As the humanitarian crisis grows, communities coming together to help.
12: The earthquake has been just devastating, has been terrible.
10: Genesis Garcia, a teacher from Louisiana, was on vacation with her family. Now helping on the front lines, getting medicine, food, and baby formula to those in need.
12: We just started getting organized in the city to collect the items that we need the most, to buy as much medicine as we can.
10: And much-needed aid starting to come in. The first shipment of equipment arriving to support the two specialized U.S. search and rescue teams.
0: All right, Marcus Moore, thank you for your reporting. And we are hearing now from an American aid worker who's trying to make it to Venezuela to help with those relief efforts. Former fire captain and disaster management specialist Leo Ferra is in Bogota, Colombia right now, and he filed this video diary for us.
13: We are trying to reach Venezuela since Thursday when we heard the call of response teams from all over the South America, and we are trying to reach Caracas, but the airport was closed. So our team is actually now in Bogota, waiting for the aircraft to have a safe land in Caracas. And the information that we have there is that we have a poor internet, it's a bad signal from cell phone. Another team from Brazil is actually in Caracas, and they are trying to rescue people from the rubbles. We have a window from 10 days from the starting from the day that the earthquake hit Venezuela, from 10 days that we can find people in the rubbles, and we are trying to reach as soon as possible. We have hope to find more people alive. But as the time passes, this is more difficult to find people there. So the window is closing, so we have to move fast to get there.
0: All right, Leo Ferra, thank you so much, and we hope you get there very, very soon. We're going to turn now to new developments now in Iran. U.S. forces striking in retaliation after Iran fired at a cargo ship in the Strait of Hormuz. President Trump calling this a foolish violation of the agreement signed with Iran just over a week ago. Senior White House correspondent Selena Wang has more for us. Selena.
3: Last night, the U.S. attacked Iran with strikes on missile and drone storage locations. The U.S. military saying this was in retaliation to Iran firing on a cargo ship trying to cross the Strait of Hormuz just 24 hours earlier. President Trump called that attack a foolish violation of our ceasefire agreement. He also claims Iran shot at least four attack drones at ships in the strait, with one of them hitting the upper deck of a large cargo ship and the U.S. knocking the other three down. Now, it's been just over a week since Trump signed that deal with with Iran, and it's already been tested again and again. In that deal, Iran promises to reopen the strait, but instead, it's been trying to control it, warning ships they could be in danger if they pass the strait without Iran's permission. Iran also says it plans to charge ships a fee to pass, but the Trump administration says that's unacceptable. And here's the bigger picture in all of this. Before the war, one-fifth of the world's energy supply transited through the strait, but this latest incident shows just how tough it's going to be for traffic to get back to normal levels.
0: All right, Selena Wang, thank you so much for following that. A fiery debate now unfolding in Texas over the separation of church and state after the Lone Star State's Board of Education voted to mandate Bible readings in public schools. And our Alex Brochet has more on this.
11: Well, in what appears to be a first in the country, the Republican-controlled Texas State Board of Education has passed a plan mandating works that all of its more than 5 million public school children must read. And Bible passages are included in every grade's required materials. So in elementary school, students will begin with a picture book series, and starting in fourth grade, they will read specific Bible passages about Jesus. In middle school, that will include the Sermon on the Mount and teachings about the kingdom of heaven. And in high school, students will read Bible passages alongside classical authors like Charles Dickens and Jane Austen. So last year, Texas began to require that every classroom display the Ten Commandments, and these latest changes don't go into effect until 2030, but it puts Texas square in the center of the debate over religion in schools, and some educators are arguing this violates separation of church and state and favors Christianity over other religions. Well, and now, that same Texas board is considering a new social studies curriculum that draws parallels between the Bible and American history. Alex Brochet, ABC News, Washington.
0: All right, Alex, thank you so much. We are now 1 week away from the July 4th holiday, and along with those fireworks, well, the numbers are soaring too. Let's start with this record-breaking travel. AAA says that more than 72 million Americans are traveling at least 50 miles for the holiday, with about 6 million flying domestically. For those 60 million traveling by car, it's still a pricey ride. Gas Buddy says that the average cost for a gallon of regular is $3.85. That's actually down by 60 cents, I should say, compared to last month. That's still up, though, 63 cents compared to this time last year. For those of you who are firing up the grill, all right, so grocery prices, they may also be burning through your wallet. If you've got burgers on the menu, meat and topping costs are actually up. Tomatoes, iceberg lettuce, those prices are also seeing some of the biggest jumps. But prepackaged ice cream, that's good news, down more than 6% compared to last year. So in case you needed a reason to splurge on some sweet treats instead. Okay, Wimbledon is set to get underway on the grass courts of the All England Club, with some big possibilities ahead for American athletes. Morgan Norwood has a preview of the players to watch. Hey, Morgan.
14: Hi there. Wimbledon is serving up quite the opening act this year with the legends' return, a chase for history, and a tournament that at this point feels wide open.
15: The grass courts of Wimbledon are ready for play, with 2 weeks of tennis, tradition, and a new generation of talent taking center court. And this year, a surge of American star power. Taylor Fritz and Francis Tiafoe arrive in London riding a wave of momentum after strong showings on grass, while 2025 French Open champion Coco Gauff is looking for a Wimbledon run. But the story everyone will be watching, the return of Serena Williams, the 23-time Grand Slam champion and 7-time Wimbledon winner, coming out of retirement to compete at the All England Club for the first time since 2022. Former Grand Slam winner Caroline Wozniacki weighing in on her friend's return.
16: It's going to be different. She's going to, not having had played singles matches in a very long time, it's going to be a different reaction for her body. But at the same time, if anyone can do it, Serena can.
15: At 44 years old, Serena is back playing both singles and doubles, reuniting with sister Venus on the very courts where they built their legacy. And looking for her first Wimbledon title? World number one Aryna Sabalenka, who enters as the betting favorite. And on the men's side, defending champion Jannik Sinner returns as the world number one, looking to bounce back after a stunning French Open exit. But another legend is still chasing history. Novak Djokovic arrives in London seeking a record 25th Grand Slam title. Maggie Rooley caught up with the 24-time major champion on Wimbledon's famous grass courts.
17: He never fades. the love for the game will, you know, stay, I'm sure will stay till the rest of my life. This tournament is, you know, definitely one of the biggest reasons why I keep on going. When I was 7, I was constructing this Wimbledon trophy in my room out of the improvised materials that I could find. So that's how much it really means to me, and I could, you know, feel the history and tradition every time I step out on these courts.
14: And when Maggie asked Djokovic who he'd like to see across the net in the final, look, he didn't hesitate, saying world number one, Jannik Sinner. So we'll see if that prediction plays out when Wimbledon gets underway. You can see the first round starting this Monday at 6 a.m. Eastern on ESPN and Disney Plus. Back to you.
0: All right, Morgan, thank you. And Wimbledon coverage begins Monday bright and early at 6 a.m. on ESPN. Coming up here, supporting cancer survivors. The founder of Cancer Buddy joins us on how her organization helps patients, survivors, and caregivers find community before, during, and after treatment. Stay with us.
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0: And ABC News Live is marking National Cancer Survivors Month, a time to celebrate stories of survival from diagnosis to recovery, and a chance to learn more about the support and advocacy survivors need to live well and even to find romance. Joining me now is Christina Merrill, founder and CEO of the Bone Marrow and Cancer Foundation, as well as Cancer Buddy. It's a platform specifically designed for patients with cancer looking to match with one another. Christina, it is good to see you. Thank you for being here.
39: Thank you for having me and sharing Cancer Buddy.
0: Absolutely. So you raised nearly, what, $1 million to build Cancer Buddy? So tell us, how does this work?
39: Yes. So Cancer Buddy started because peer support is so incredibly important to cancer patients during their survivorship, as well as when they're diagnosed and just through the whole journey. And so we had a program that was web-based, and I thought, I can't scale that to the millions of people that are diagnosed with cancer every year. And there's over 19 million survivors in America.
1: Wow.
39: And so I thought, how can I scale this? And I unexpectedly had to go on dating apps after divorcing. And I thought, wow, this was just a incredible digital platform where patients can also meet. Why hasn't this been done?
0: Well, and that's what I was just thinking as you were describing it. How is it possible that this hasn't been done? And thank goodness that you've done it. So you say connections matter so much. And obviously we know how important that is and that it gives survivors a sense of belonging. Tell me more about that.
39: Yeah. So more than 30% of patients and survivors share that they are so isolated and alone during a cancer experience. And also for survivors, just because their treatment has ended does not mean that the journey has finished for them. They still have fears and anxiety and all that goes with a cancer diagnosis and survivorship. So it's so important to be able to meet others who are experiencing the same journey. And because you just can't get that from your friends and family that don't understand it firsthand.
0: You're exactly right. That is such a beautiful way to look at it and why this is so important. So what can caretakers and loved ones do to help here?
39: Yeah. So you can download Cancer Buddy on iOS and Android, and you put in your information, and it connects patients with other patients or survivors with other survivors or caregivers with other caregivers based on, you know, the diagnosis, your geographical location, what hospital you might be at, what ethnicity, what gender identity, what interests you have, all everything to do with your experience and who you are as a person. And you swipe and you can meet your perfect match, you know, in your hometown or across the country. So there are thousands of people on the app and it's growing and it's really exciting to see that aspect. And we also have groups so people can join groups as well. We have topic specific groups and disease specific groups.
0: All right. And I noticed on the graphic that we showed there that you can find Cancer Buddy on the Apple App Store right now for that download. Christina Merrill, thank you so much. And thank you for all you do.
39: Thank you for having me.
0: Absolutely. And coming up here on ABC News Live is you're back ready for the back nine. Well, we've got a warm-up routine for your next round of golf or tennis. It's the Saturday stretch and it's next.
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0: All right, it is time now for our Saturday stretch. Fitness trainer Alan Filaro is here to help get us more limber before some of our favorite weekend sports. And there's a lot going on. Alan, it's good to see you again.
24: Good seeing you.
0: Absolutely. All right, so let's talk about this right now because I know you've prepared like 3 stretches to get us going. You're a parent. You just had another child.
24: Sure.
0: So we see you all over social media with your kid and all of that. Tell us what we can do for parents out there who really need that extra support.
24: Parents that need that extra support, I would say, like, keep moving, keep going, never stop, and kind of, like, lead by example because the kids will follow.
0: All right. All right. So you prepared 3 stretches that you think that we should be doing.
24: I sure did. There are actually 3 stretches that we could do every single day. And
0: okay.
24: This is, I train a lot of people in golf, a lot of people in tennis. So it's something to do with our spines and our hips. And we're going to first start off by showing you the first movement. We're going to go down to a 90-90.
0: Well, let me ask you, what the tennis and the golf specifically, like what kind of challenges does that present?
24: It presents your hip mobility and your spine mobility. So
0: okay.
24: The better those work, the better we're going to play.
0: So then it helps all of us.
24: Exactly.
0: Okay. All right.
24: Exactly. So we're going to go into a 90-90.
0: Okay.
24: So we're going to go down to the ground. I'm sure you've done this before.
0: Yep. Yep.
24: All right. So these are called 90-90 shin boxes. Basically, your hips are at 90. Both hips are at 90. Back knees, front knee at 90. From here, you're going to push your heels to the ground. We're going to push our hands out in front. This is a good one. If you're going to find out how tight those hips are, okay?
0: Oh, yeah.
24: So we're going to push, and then we're going to bring the knees out to the opposite side.
0: Okay.
24: And then bring it back.
0: And then you're going
24: to
0: keep...
24: And then if you're really tight, all right, because you're trying to figure out how tight those hips are.
0: So it's just... So having your hands out, I've never done it that way.
24: That keeps your trunk upright and keeps your core stabilized.
0: Oh,
24: so as you're doing this, going side to side, if it's too tight, you put your hands on the ground.
0: Uh-huh.
24: You keep yourself upright, and you keep doing this. 20 reps every single day. You're trying to do this until you don't have to use your hands on the ground.
0: Wow. All right. 20 reps.
24: Second movement. And also with hips, we're sitting on our butt a lot. So we got to make sure that we're really mobilizing those hips the best we can. This one, knees under your hips. You're going elbow under your shoulder. From here, you're putting your hand on your lumbar.
0: Okay.
24: Lower back.
0: All right.
24: Now from here, you're going to drive your hips, your butt back to your heels. So like a child's pose. And then you're going to drive your elbow all the way up to the sky and then bring it back in. You still get rotation in the front, Gio. So drive that shoulder to the ground and then bring it all the way back up.
0: Oh, man.
24: 10 reps on each side every single day. Main focus to get more leverage, really focus on pushing that elbow through the ground. And that will really help through the shoulder blades get more extension.
0: I can see that you do this every day because your range of motion is so much better than mine.
24: I do. Well, I'm a big golfer.
0: Okay.
24: My wife loves it. But here we go. So we're going to put our foot under our knee.
0: All right.
24: And this is ankle mobility. Something that's looked past. A lot of people don't do it. But this, having really tight ankles, is a direct correlation to early extension in golf. Early extension is not good and in life. So... knee is under the heel, and you're going to push your weight forward. So basically, you're trying to stretch your Achilles through the calf, all right?
0: Yep.
24: Feel that tension build for like 5 seconds, and then shift that weight back.
0: Wow.
24: If you're like, okay, I can add more to this, put the same leg, that hand on the Achilles, and then push into the stretch. You're really seeing how far you can get the knee past those toes and exaggerate exhale back to the top.
0: I mean, you really feel these.
24: You do.
0: Yeah.
24: And if you really want to challenge yourself, you put like a little tape on the ground and push your knee into the wall. All right.
0: All
24: 10
0: right.
24: and 10, Gio.
0: Awesome. And where can we find you on social media? Just so,
24: yes.
0: Because you have tips there too.
24: Yes. At Alan_Filaro. You can also check out my website, filarofuel.com. I got strength programming, mobility, health coaching, nutrition. Check me out.
0: Awesome, man. Thank you so much.
24: Thank
0: Appreciate you,
24: you.
0: And I'm Gio Benitez. Thanks for streaming with us. The news never stops. You can find us anywhere you stream your live news. And if you're on the go, of course, the ABC News app and abcnews.com. 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
2: 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We're spilling all the tea on TNT as speculation hits the boiling point about whether they're tying the knot in New York's Madison Square Garden or Taylor's Holiday House on Rhode Island. Zendaya and Tom Holland are breaking their vows of silence on wedding rumors that have had Spidey senses tingling for months. Plus how Dua Lipa and Callum Turner's fairy tale journey down the aisle is inspiring a new trend of hopeful romantics manifesting their own happily ever after. It all starts now on The Weekend View, Celebrity I Do's and Don'ts.

0: those guys? Who are those men? Hello and welcome to the Weekend View. We were escorted out to a Ray's Where Is My Husband? The viral hit that's becoming a...
1: ABC News, I'm Mike Dubusky. A U.S. official tells ABC that the tanker struck today in the Strait of Hormuz was hit by an Iranian drone. It's the latest escalation that's straining the memorandum of understanding between the U.S. and Iran. Yesterday, American forces carried out strikes on Iranian missile storage facilities, retaliation for a different Iranian strike on a commercial vessel. Hezbollah leaders are rejecting the latest framework peace agreement signed by Israel and Lebanon yesterday. Yekiel Leiter is the Israeli ambassador to the United States.
2: Israel is at war with Hezbollah because Hezbollah is a proxy of Iran, and Iran is still committed to the destruction of Israel through its proxies. We will not allow that to continue. We will not allow them to succeed.
1: And recovery efforts continue in Venezuela after this week's devastating back-to-back earthquakes. The death toll stands at 920, but experts expect that number to rise. This is ABC News.
0: Which is rumored to be happening next weekend. We still don't know where they're getting hitched, though. But there is plenty of speculation on social media about two possible locations. First one is New York's Madison Square Garden, of course, or Taylor's Holiday House in Rhode Island. Let's watch this clip.
3: Madison Square Garden, in the age of drones, it may be the only place in the whole world that she can truly do it in private.
4: If it does end up being an MSG, it will not look like MSG.
5: She can turn anything into something beautiful, water into wine.
6: The interior of the arena has no windows, which means paparazzi cameras and drones won't be able to leak any photos. It also has underground parking, so guests can arrive and leave totally undetected.
7: It is a good guess from the security standpoint, but like, would you really want to get married in a place with no windows?
8: Rich people can find natural light, like they can make it.
7: They can bring it in.
8: Yeah. From Europe.
9: But now there's a lot of activity going on in Rhode Island again.
10: And-

0: privacy anymore.
1: See,
2: you know, I actually would love for her to get married in Watch Hill, which is a tiny little community.
0: Where?
2: Watch Hill, Rhode Island. It's where she's got this house.
0: I know Watch Hill.
2: And it's beautiful. I think it's very significant to her. I have friends who are from there, if you can believe it, because teeny tiny. Yeah, they own a restaurant called the Olympia Room that's been there for decades. Yeah. And everybody's excited.
3: Do they know anything?
2: Yeah.
3: How close are you?
2: Nobody picked up when I called this morning.
0: I have a bulletin.
2: What's your bulletin?
0: I have a bulletin from the New York Times. Taylor Swift wedding. Permits filed. Hotels booked. New clues point to July 3rd at Madison Square Garden.
3: What notification
4: no.
3: did you
4: I think it's a diversion.
3: Madison
4: She's
3: Square
4: a whimsy
3: Garden?
4: Spirit. Who gets
0: That's
4: married at Madison
0: saying.
4: Square Garden?
0: Yeah,
2: you know what?
0: Neither of them are from New York.
2: Yeah. But they want a big venue
0: but she
2: because
0: lives
2: they're
0: here.
2: Big stars.
3: You know what? It's sad that to get privacy, she would have to get married at MSG.
1: Yeah.
3: Like, sad that we live in a time where the wedding and the intimacy of that moment
0: She's an entertainer and a singer. It's like, that's like getting married at work.
3: Yeah, like us getting married at the studio.
0: Yeah, it just doesn't make sense to me. It's not romantic. I mean, remember when they got engaged?
3: You were on a budget.
0: But do you remember when they got engaged? They did that whole thing with the garden, and it was so well produced when they got engaged. They had pictures. They did this whole thing. It was beautiful. Yeah. I just can't imagine that she would go to Madison
2: Can
0: Square
2: I tell you
0: Garden.
2: Something?
3: It's probably
2: going to
3: look like that inside.
2: Listen, Jennifer Lopez has had a lot of romantic weddings.
0: She's had about 4 or 5.
2: All right, so it's not the romance that counts.
0: It's not the venue either.
2: No. It's not the venue.
0: You know, there was research from Emory University. They found that couples who spend over $20,000 on their wedding, which I'm sure this is much, like $1 million, $2 million, $3 million.
3: Yeah. Yeah. A lot more.
0: They have a one
5: They're
0: point.
5: Buying natural light. It's going to take
0: But those
5: a lot
0: people,
5: of
0: again, with the natural light.
5: I know, I can't get over
0: beat
5: that
0: Beat a
5: line.
0: Joke to death, why don't you? Anyway, getting back to my research, there were people who spend over $20,000 on their wedding have a 1.6 times higher risk of divorce.
1: Oh, really?
2: I think that needs
4: adjust
2: a caveat.
4: Adjust it for inflation.
2: Because, right. It's very different to have a wedding in New York City and the costs here than it is to have one in, you know,
3: And I'm sure occasionally New York marriages work.
0: Couples who spend less than $1,000. Wow.
3: That's feeding the guests?
0: Lower than average divorce rates.
4: But I do think there's a lesson from
0: because
4: that.
0: Because the pomp and circumstance of it all doesn't really matter at the
4: yes,
0: end of the day.
4: That's
0: really
4: marriage
0: true.
4: Is what matters.
0: I mean, I've been married almost 28 years, and we had a good wedding. You know, we had a lot of fun. We had a martini bar. We had a lot of fun.
3: That's going to cost you more than $20,000.
0: Yeah, and we spent more than $20,000. But I think the pomp and circumstance of it all is not as important as the actual work that you put in and the friendship.
3: And it's about every day after the wedding, really. That's just a symbolic
0: When moment. I got married to Steve the second time, we had a small wedding at the 21 Club, which is now defunct, by the way. We had entertainment up the wall. We had a slideshow of all the men I had dated. There's Steve doing the horror with Alan Alda. That's
3: cute.
0: The wedding.
3: Steve looks so handsome.
0: Oh, he'll kill me. He never wants to be on television. But we had a show.
3: Does
0: we
3: he
0: had
3: watch
0: to put
3: show?
0: Susie Essman emceed it. It was great.
1: Wow.
0: We believe in putting
2: Why
0: on a show.
2: Why don't you renew your vows? I'd love to go to something like that.
0: I was talking about it. Maybe our anniversary. We're
2: Are
0: together.
2: You serious?
0: Well, we're together this summer 44 years.
1: Oh, that's nice.
3: That's a long time.
1: That's nice.
0: We're only married. We're only married since 2011.
2: Wait, so you've been talking about renewing your vow?
0: No, not renewing. That's dumb. Everybody who renews their... Everybody who does that gets divorced.
5: They get a divorce.
2: Yes. You know what?
0: That's a bad
2: always
0: juju.
2: Always happens in the Real Housewives. They renew their vows in the next season.
3: Yeah, so you know it's over.
0: And I don't even watch that show and I know it's true.
5: Yeah, it's a bad juju.
0: Yeah, so no, I won't do that. But maybe an anniversary show and you'll all be invited.
2: An anniversary show?
0: If you behave yourself.
3: Yeah. Do on set?
2: An anniversary show?
0: No,
3: well,
0: not
3: a show.
0: On a show.
3: She
0: we
3: put
0: on
3: a show. They celebrate in love.
6: We
3: some
6: can do
3: people
6: it at the
3: cook,
6: Sphere.
3: Some people give it
6: to We'll do it at the
0: do
6: Sphere.
0: Do it at the Sphere.
3: Your favorite
0: Sphere.
3: Place.
0: Yeah. Okay, so here's more on Taylor. Taylor's pals, musician Esty Heim, told People magazine that the wedding advice she get about the wedding advice she gave Taylor Swift. Have as much fun as possible. You just enjoy it. Heim said she was a little overwhelmed at her wedding and wished that she stopped to take it all in for a moment. So what wedding advice would you give to anyone who's wants
6: someone
0: to get
6: gave
0: married?
6: Me this advice, and I love it. When you're actually up with your partner, take a pause and stop the ceremony and look back at all the people you love, because this is one of the few times in your life your work friends will be with your childhood friends, who will be with your family.
0: Oh,
6: and,
0: there you are.
3: Yeah, and like look back and.

0: just soak it in and look at those faces that came to
1: was
0: celebrate
1: it raining?
0: That. Yeah, it was like a hurricane.
2: This is what that picture looks like. You are so happy, and he's looking at you like, what is wrong with you?
0: You know what happened for that, which is hilarious? The photographer was saying something about laughing, and she goes, well, when you start to be more candid and laugh. And so I jokingly went like, ha, ha, ha. And he looked at me like he has every day of our marriage.
3: That's how I look at her every time she starts crying.
2: I know. Who else has advice? Anybody?
4: Pace yourself drinking at your own wedding, because everyone's giving you champagne. They're giving you a cocktail.
0: Yes.
4: And I'm going to be honest, by the end of the night, things got a little bit blurry. For me.
0: So is the lens on the camera.
4: But somebody outdoor was drinking. Lighting.
0: Yeah, you want
4: the breeze.
0: Yeah.
2: Sunny, you have any?
5: I was given similar advice to take it all in just with Manny. And we walked.
0: Oh, Sunny, you look like a baby.
3: Sunny, who gave you that advice?
5: My father. My father did. Just to take
2: that
5: it all in.
2: That is a gorgeous dress. You look beautiful.
5: Thank you. That was Vera Wang.
0: That looks, that looks like Gabe from the side.
3: It does. Yeah. I got the same advice to take it all in, but I got it from my florist who said, do you know how much I've worked on putting this together? I need you to pay attention.
5: Your wedding was great.
2: We were at his wedding.
5: We were at, Joy and I were at your wedding.
2: There wasn't a wet eye in the room.
0: Because the
2: there wasn't a wet eye in the room.
5: It was beautiful.
0: I wasn't there, so there was no cry. But you want to take it in because the adrenaline of the day, the pressures of what the day feels like is all about. You try to accommodate everyone that came, but the point is they're there for you and really make sure you pause in alone moments with your partner, but throughout the day or night to stop because it will go fast and you won't remember.
4: And, and find your partner because you do get pulled a lot of directions. And I remember realizing, like, I'm not spending enough time with Justin right now, and it's like our day.
5: It's our day. Yeah. That's what
2: I don't believe in a big. I would give Taylor Swift advice. Do not get a big. Big weddings are like boobs. The bigger they are, the harder they fall.
0: Might have wanted to tell her that before she booked MSG.
2: Really, I think a small.
4: I totally agree.
5: Small intimate.
2: So actor Tom Holland is on the cover of Esquire, where he finally confirmed rumors that he and Zendaya secretly got married in a quiet ceremony with family.
5: Yeah.
2: See, Zendaya talked about why they keep their relationship private on the New York Times Modern Love podcast. Let's watch.
6: I try my best to be able to have things for myself and for him as well. And so we do our best in general to not hide ourselves from the world, but just to, I think, preserve things for ourselves so that we can maintain that joy just within ourselves and our loved ones and our family. Mm-hmm. So that's kind of like my broad way of just saying I hear it, but I also like my own little boundaries of what I like to bring up and talk about, but then also what I'm also willing to share, you know?
2: The other one was so verklempt.
3: Well, you know what? Let's violate all her boundaries now. Let's talk about them.
0: They're adorable. They are so sweet, and they are private, and I love that because it almost gives you that feeling that everything about it is real because it's just theirs.
3: But then you get the feeling that the more...
0: She said he has ribs. We talked about that
3: once. The more private she wants to be about it, the more... We see people seem to want to talk about it.
4: I feel bad that Taylor Swift has to think about how could I have a shred of privacy on my wedding. I think this is a great example for people. When you see these couples that are ultra public, they often fail. A lot of celebrity relationships just don't work out. Zendaya and Tom Holland, I think they will because they protect so much. They're not like putting their lives out there for everyone.
0: And they are sacred.
5: And they show you that you can have, as a celebrity couple, a private ceremony just with close friends and family.
2: She doesn't want it. She's
5: they managed. They managed to do it, and I love that for them because I think the most important thing about a relationship is having that boundary around it and making sure that it's private and
2: so I guess
5: precious.
2: He would be into eloping then because that's really private.
5: Honestly, I would have been good with eloping,
4: me
5: and
4: too.
5: I think Manny would have been as well.
2: Not
5: but I think
2: me. I'm,
5: part,
2: a party.
5: I'm an only child.
2: We'll be right back.
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20: Is this hard to talk about?
21: Yeah,
22: Seattle ground, about to take off. It's going to be crazy. I did a kind of a bad thing.
23: So you hijacked the plane?
22: Yeah.
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25: How did he get that plane in the airplane? 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
22: Hey, you think this thing can do a barrel roll?
26: Try to figure out how to use the autopilot first.
22: Boring.
27: He's going upside
28: holy
27: down.
28: Roll. Holy
27: can we cut the cameras?
22: This is probably like jail time for life, huh?
29: Stunning glaciers, majestic bald eagles, and polar bears. Live volcanoes, white and black sand beaches. This week, escape to Alaska and Hawaii on GMA.
2: Okay, thank you. So singer Dua Lipa and actor Callum Turner had two fairy tale weddings this summer. Nice. There was one private ceremony in London, followed by a 3-day extravaganza in Sicily. Now, fans say that she manifested this fairy tale romance with her 2024 hit Training Season, which is about being tired of dating guys she had to train to be good boyfriends.
5: Oh.
2: Yeah. So did you, I'm curious, did you guys, you've had a lot of boyfriends, you're a bunch of sluts.
3: who died and made you the Virgin Mary?
2: Did you have to put up with a lot of bad boyfriends?
5: Yes.
2: I know that's true of some of you. I've heard stories.
5: I've heard stories too.
3: Is it about me? Yeah, I put up with a lot of bad boyfriends and some good ones too. But you know, one of the things I loved about Dua Lipa is she kind of recreated in the first ceremony, she recreated a look by one of the people that I think is like the cool girl forever, Bianca Jagger.
5: Oh, yeah.
3: When she married Mick Jagger.
5: Yeah.
3: Look how beautiful that white fruit is. Oh my God, your earring just fell off my thing. How do you keep these things
5: I
3: on
5: think
3: your
5: it's
3: earlobe?
5: Beautiful.
2: You have
5: it's
2: to have lobes. It helps.
4: Well, okay, you know what I also love about Dua Lipa and Callum is they met, they were in like a restaurant or something. They were reading the same book. They were on the same chapter and they just started talking
5: talked
4: for hours.
5: That's adorable.
4: This was my celebrity wedding of the summer because this one really feels like it's built to last and it was like private and intimate and for them.
5: Was it an interesting
4: book? The
5: book
4: Trust, which is an excellent book.
5: What's
2: it about?
4: It's a family trust and dealing with the finances.
3: Is it fiction or is it nonfiction? It's a bunch of different things at once. It's by this Argentine named Hernan Diaz. And it's like, you know, it's the story, you would
4: like it.
3: The story is told from different perspectives. Oh. And so it's a bunch of different stories at the same time. And he had the corniest line so this means we're on the same page. Caleb told Dua Lipa.
4: Love it.
5: Yeah.
3: That's a great pickup line. You have to admit.
5: I like this little book thing because I think what you read says a lot about you.
2: Yeah.
5: You know, I always tell my son who You know his dating history. You know, I haven't quite liked a lot of the people he's dated. And
0: shocker!
5: And I often tell him, he reads voraciously. He reads all the time. And if you're a person that reads, like, The Art of War for fun, you need someone that also is a reader or an intellectual. And I ask him, ask her what she's reading.
0: Okay, but yeah, but that one woman said, thing. I was reading your book.
5: I know. Oh. One girl said, I'm reading your mother's memoir.
4: Boy. Oh, my gosh.
5: Whatever.
0: So, Sunny, was I like, mean, that's your favorite chapter.
5: Yeah, I appreciated the game.
3: If they were both reading The Art of War, that would be scary to me.
5: I don't know. I mean, I think it's an interesting way that they met. I think it is for the long term.
2: But I want that hat because I think it's going to rain again. We'll be right back.
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9: 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Old. 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
10: I'm Ken Jennings, host of Jeopardy, and I have a Disney clue for you. 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What is Sleeping Beauty Castle? 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
15: I need everything you have on the Dars.
16: Watch each other's backs and have fun.
17: What did you have in mind, babe?
18: Sorry, I called you babe.

0: Frankenstein is back. Let's sing it. And I'm going to the chapel.
1: Okay, clear.

0: do we have to do this with this schmatter on my head?
1: No, I have to tell you, it looks slightly demonic.
0: I look crazy. Yeah. That's not better. Whatever you just said, you put it on. So Sunny, the other bride at the table, was recently on the Webby Award-winning Behind the Table podcast and talked to Brian about a bride-to-be's wedding day dilemma. Watch.
2: A woman wrote into an advice column and said this: my sister thinks she's a great singer, but the reality is she sets off car alarms and makes nearby dogs howl with her voice. I'm getting married in August, and she wants to sing at my wedding. When I told her no, she threw a huge tantrum and dragged our parents into it. What should I do?
1: That's a hard one. My first reaction is it's your day.
2: Your wedding.
1: And it's your wedding, and you get to have the day that you want. I think it's very selfish for someone to insert themselves in that way and sort of, you know, ruin your day. But this is your sister. I don't have siblings, but I had a certain situation in my family where my cousin, we were raised as siblings. Our aunt actually has a very nice voice, and she started taking singing lessons to refine her voice because she wanted to sing Ave Maria at, which is heavy.
2: That's a big one.
1: It's a heavy lift at his wedding. And his wife didn't want her to sing. And so he told her she couldn't sing. And she was devastated.
2: Never forgotten, I'm sure. My assumption is this is like a church singing situation, like an Ave Maria, not at a reception, which is a little more.
1: I probably would just let her sing.
2: Just let her sing.
1: She's going to embarrass herself and it's going to be horrible.
2: Right.
1: But you'll look like a good sister for letting her sing. You look good.
0: Maria. Yeah, try that.
3: Yeah, that's what my aunt wanted to
0: sing. You see, you have to be drunk to sing that song.
1: No.
0: That is really.
4: But I think the you could have a choir. So she's, just don't give her a solo.
1: I think you let the sister sing.
4: But you know
1: sing.
4: Why this happens?
0: Ooh.
4: Because all of these, modern parents who don't tell their children the truth.
0: They have no talent.
4: Yeah, so, no, you can know what. And I had this happen with Julia. Julia is one of my close friends. In fact, she was my maid of honor.
3: Did she sing?
4: And no, but she had a daughter. She has a daughter who just graduated from Harvard.
3: Yeah.
4: And she would do these Easter pageants, and the little girl would be put to sing in the church every time. And I would say, Julia, this child sounds like she's in agony. You cannot.
3: Yeah.
4: And she would say, I'm not going to tell my little girl that she can't sing. Well, I said, well, then she's going to grow up and think that she can sing.
0: No, she won't.
4: Yeah.
0: You don't tell a child anything like that. Never.
4: You
0: encourage a child. You tell them you're beautiful, you're talented.
3: But what if society
4: even though they sound like they're in labor?
0: They don't know it. They're enjoying themselves. Eventually you come to
3: realize. Well, eventually you got to break it to her American Idol will.
4: Your sister's getting married and you want a solo at the church.
3: Yeah.
0: No, and then you say to the kid, we want a professional for this.
3: But, yes.
0: You're wonderful, but this person has put in 10,000 hours.
5: That's such a bold move to want to sing at someone else's wedding.
3: It is.
5: Unless you're a professional.
3: That on someone.
5: Exactly.
3: It is.
0: I think it's great if you have a talented relative who can sing the Ave Maria.
3: That's the very important detail.
4: Yeah.
3: If you have a very talented
4: aunt. Unless you're related to Andrea Bocelli, I don't think your relatives should be singing at your wedding.
0: Yeah. Mm-hmm. All right. Behind the Table streams wherever you get your podcasts, or watch us on Hulu, Disney Plus, or YouTube. Before we go, we want to thank Reister's Bakery in West Hempstead, New York, for making these delightful cookies. And we want to wish Taylor and Travis a happy wedding day, wherever you are. Where are they? Have a great day, everyone.

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19: Hey there, I'm Gio Benitez. It is noon on the East and, of course, 9 on the West. Good to see you. I'm Gio Benitez. We have a lot of news to get to here. We're going to start with that extreme wildfire danger out West. We've got red flag warnings in 6 states with heat and wind making firefighting efforts already underway even harder. Meantime, on the East Coast, we're tracking heat and severe storms. Let's bring in meteorologist Samara Theodore Beer because we were looking at these numbers.
20: Yeah.
19: Triple digits next week.
20: Yes.
19: Unreal.
20: So the heat, along with the dry air out west and the winds, only going to exacerbate that situation when it comes to the fire threat. This is very, very pertinent. I want to go ahead and show you all this. We have 6 states under a red flag warning. That means that winds could gust up to 55 miles per hour. Humidity is already down in the single digits. You know how dry five...
21: From ABC News... I'm Mike Dubusky. After UK maritime trade operations reported a projectile struck a tanker in the Strait of Hormuz today, an American official now tells ABC it was an Iranian missile. The UK organization says no one was hurt on the ship, but the violence is just the latest incident to put pressure on the memorandum of understanding between the U.S. and Iran.
22: In that deal, Iran promises to reopen the strait, but instead, it's been trying to control it, warning ships they could be in danger if they pass the strait without Iran's permission. Iran also says it plans to charge ships a fee to pass, but the Trump administration says that's unacceptable. And here's the bigger picture in all of this. Before the war, 1/5 of the world's energy supply transited through the strait, but this latest incident shows just how tough it's going to be for traffic to get back to normal levels.
21: ABC News senior White House correspondent Selena Wang. To Venezuela now, where the U.S. is out with an update on earthquake relief efforts, confirming teams from California and Virginia are now on the ground trying to recover those trapped in the rubble of collapsed buildings.
23: A UN official saying there are likely 50,000 unaccounted for as the death toll continues to rise. Venezuelan soccer player Hector Quiquebello sharing his wife Andrea died in the quake trying to protect their daughter who was rescued. Bello writing, how do I explain to your daughter that you lost your life to save hers?
21: ABC's Marcus Moore, at least 920 people have been killed in those earthquakes. Utah is now under a state of emergency after at least a dozen wildfires cropped up in just the last day. ABC's Melissa Adan.
24: The fire danger in Utah is rapidly growing. Officials telling people to have their go bags ready because any new wildfire that sparks could be life-threatening as crews are just fanned out across the state.
21: And in Europe, the threat of severe heat continues, with experts calling this the worst heat wave for continental Europe on record. 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
21: Anthropic has confirmed to ABC News that Mythos has been approved once again by the U.S. government for certain select businesses to use. The AI model was taken down by Anthropic after the Trump administration said foreign nationals, including Anthropic's own employees, couldn't access it. The model had raised concerns it could be used to break cybersecurity systems were it to fall into the wrong hands. Meanwhile, Microsoft now says it's raising prices, jacking up the cost of certain Xbox consoles between $100 and $150. The company says it's due to the ongoing global shortage of computer memory. ABC's Andrew Dimbert.
2: So what's behind these hikes? Well, the companies point to an AI-driven boom that's creating unprecedented demand for memory chips, driving up prices across the electronics industry in what some are calling chipflation. So what to do as a consumer? Keep a special eye out this year during Black Friday. Yes, it's June. We're already talking about Black Friday because any discounts on electronics, that'll be one of the best opportunities for shoppers hoping to offset those prices.
21: Apple also announced it's hiking prices for certain MacBooks and iPads. Today in Wisconsin, a retirement party for Schlitz. The storied brand is going out of production soon. Wisconsin Brewing Company's Kirby Nelson says the last can will be sold at the Old World Wisconsin Museum on the 4th of July.
13: This beer, as it is right now, was post-World War II. We were really feeling our oats as a nation.
21: Schlitz was once the top-selling beer in the U.S. I'm Mike Dabosky, ABC News.
14: Survivors in Venezuela hit by back-to-back earthquakes that left more than 900 people dead. But hope is keeping people going here. Watch as this 18-day-old baby named Juan is pulled from the rubble of the building that collapsed on top of him. The newborn rescued along with his mother, then placed in his father's arms. Miraculous scenes of survival. This child pulled from the rubble in La Guaira, the epicenter of the destruction. His uncle saying it's horrible, they've seen too much, and that they were relieved to get one out alive, couldn't reach two others. The back-to-back quakes flattening storied buildings like pancakes, leaving few pockets to survive. Firefighters were ready to leave this collapsed home when they heard barking and found this dog completely trapped. Rescuers giving him water and digging him out by hand. A UN official saying there are likely 50,000 unaccounted for as the death toll continues to rise. And this gut-wrenching post from Venezuelan soccer player Hector Quiquebello sharing his wife Andrea died in the quake trying to protect their daughter who was rescued. Bayo writing, how do I explain to your daughter that you lost your life to save hers? As the humanitarian crisis grows, communities coming together to help.
25: The earthquake has been just devastating, has been terrible.
14: Genesis Garcia, a teacher from Louisiana, was on vacation with her family. Now helping on the front lines, getting medicine, food, and baby formula to those in need.
25: We just started getting organized in the city to collect the items that we need the most, to buy as much medicine as we can.
14: And much-needed aid starting to come in. The first shipment of equipment arriving to support the two specialized U.S. search and rescue teams.
19: All right, Marcus Moore, thank you for your reporting. And we are hearing now from an aid worker who's trying to make it to Venezuela to help with those relief efforts. Former fire captain and disaster management specialist Leo Ferra is in Bogota, Colombia right now, and he filed this video diary for us.
26: We are trying to reach Venezuela since Thursday when we heard the call of response teams from all over the South America. And we are trying to reach Caracas, but the airport was closed. So our team is actually now in Bogota, waiting for the aircraft to have a safe land in Caracas. And the information that we have there is that we have a poor internet, it's a bad signal from cell phone. Another team from Brazil is actually in Caracas, and they are trying to rescue people from the rubbles. We have a window from 10 days from the starting from the day that the earthquake hit Venezuela, from 10 days that we can find people in the rubbles, and we are trying to reach as soon as possible. We have hope to find more people alive. But as the time passes, this is more difficult to find people there. So the window is closing, so we have to move fast to get there.
3: All right, Leo Farah, thank you so much, and we hope you get there very, very soon. We're going to turn now to new developments now in Iran. U.S. forces striking in retaliation after Iran fired at a cargo ship in the Strait of Hormuz. President Trump calling this a foolish violation of the agreement signed with Iran just over a week ago. Senior White House correspondent Selena Wang has more for us. Selena.
4: Last night, the U.S. attacked Iran with strikes on missile and drone storage locations. The U.S. military saying this was in retaliation to Iran firing on a cargo ship trying to cross the Strait of Hormuz just 24 hours earlier. President Trump called that attack a foolish violation of our ceasefire agreement. He also claims Iran shot at least four attack drones at ships in the strait, with one of them hitting the upper deck of a large cargo ship and the U.S. knocking the other three down. Now, it's been just over a week since Trump signed that deal with Iran, and it's already been tested again and again. In that deal, Iran promises to reopen the strait, but instead, it's been trying to control it, warning ships they could be in danger if they pass the strait without Iran's permission. Iran also says it plans to charge ships a fee to pass, but the Trump administration says that's unacceptable. And here's the bigger picture in all of this. Before the war, one-fifth of the world's energy supply transited through the strait, but this latest incident shows just how tough it's going to be for traffic to get back to normal levels.
3: All right, Selena Wang, thank you so much for following that. A fiery debate now unfolding in Texas over the separation of church and state after the Lone Star State's Board of Education voted to mandate Bible readings in public schools. And our Alex Brochet has more on this.
5: Well, in what appears to be a first in the country, the Republican-controlled Texas State Board of Education has passed a plan mandating works that all of its more than 5 million public school children must read. And Bible passages are included in every grade's required materials. So in elementary school, students will begin with a picture book series, and starting in fourth grade, they will read specific Bible passages about Jesus. In middle school, that will include the Sermon on the Mount and teachings about the kingdom of heaven. And in high school, students will read Bible passages alongside classical authors like Charles Dickens and Jane Austen. So last year, Texas began to require that every classroom display the Ten Commandments. And these latest changes don't go into effect until 2030, but it puts Texas square in the center of the debate over religion in schools. And some educators are arguing this violates separation of church and state and favors Christianity over other religions. Well, and now, that same Texas board is considering a new social studies curriculum that draws parallels between the Bible and American history. Alex Brochet, ABC News, Washington.
3: All right, Alex, thank you so much. We are now 1 week away from the July 4th holiday, and along with those fireworks, well, the numbers are soaring too. Let's start with this record-breaking travel. AAA says that more than 72 million Americans are traveling at least 50 miles for the holiday, with about 6 million flying domestically. For those 60 million traveling by car, it's still a pricey ride. Gas Buddy says that the average cost for a gallon of regular is $3.85. That's actually down by 60%, 60 cents, I should say, compared to last month. That's still up, though, 63 cents compared to this time last year. For those of you who are firing up the grill, all right, so grocery prices, they may also be burning through your wallet. If you've got burgers on the menu, meat and topping costs are actually up. Tomatoes, iceberg lettuce, those prices are also seeing some of the biggest jumps. But prepackaged ice cream, that's good news, down more than 6% compared to last year. So in case you needed a reason to splurge on some sweet treats instead. Okay, Wimbledon is set to get underway on the grass courts of the All England Club, with some big possibilities ahead for American athletes. Morgan Norwood has a preview of the players to watch. Hey, Morgan.
6: Hi there. Wimbledon is serving up quite the opening act this year, with the legends' return, a chase for history, and a tournament that at this point feels wide open.
7: The grass courts of Wimbledon are ready for play. With 2 weeks of tennis, tradition, and a new generation of talent taking center court. And this year, a surge of American star power. Taylor Fritz and Francis Tiafoe arrive in London riding a wave of momentum after strong showings on grass. While 2025 French Open champion Coco Gauff is looking for a Wimbledon run. But the story everyone will be watching, the return of Serena Williams, the 23-time Grand Slam champion and 7-time Wimbledon winner coming out of retirement to compete at the All England Club for the first time since 2022. Former Grand Slam winner Caroline Wozniacki weighing in on her friend's return.
8: It's going to be different. She's going to, not having had played singles matches in a very long time, it's going to be a different reaction for her body. But at the same time, if anyone can do it, Serena can.
7: At 44 years old, Serena is back playing both singles and doubles, reuniting with sister Venus on the very courts where they built their legacy. And looking for her first Wimbledon title? World number one Aryna Sabalenka, who enters as the betting favorite. And on the men's side, defending champion Jannik Sinner returns as the world number one, looking to bounce back after a stunning French Open exit. But another legend is still chasing history. Novak Djokovic arrives in London seeking a record 25th Grand Slam title. Maggie Rooley caught up with a 24-time major champion on Wimbledon's famous grass courts.
9: It never fades. The love for the game will, you know, stay, I'm sure will stay till the rest of my life. This tournament is, you know, definitely one of the biggest reasons why I keep on going. When I was 7, I was constructing this Wimbledon trophy in my room out of the improvised materials that I could find. So that's how much it really means to me. And I could, you know, feel the history and tradition every time I step out on these courts.
6: And when Maggie asked Djokovic who he'd like to see across the net in the final, look, he didn't hesitate, saying world number one Jannik Sinner. So we'll see if that prediction plays out when Wimbledon gets underway. You can see the first round starting this Monday at 6 a.m. Eastern on ESPN and Disney Plus. Back to you.
3: All right, Morgan, thank you. And Wimbledon coverage begins Monday bright and early at 6 a.m. on ESPN. Coming up here, supporting cancer survivors, the founder of Cancer Buddy joins us on how her organization helps patients, survivors, and caregivers find community before, during, and after treatment. 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
3: And ABC News Live is marking National Cancer Survivors Month, a time to celebrate stories of survival from diagnosis to recovery, and a chance to learn more about the support and advocacy survivors need to live well and even to find romance. Joining me now is Christina Merrill, founder and CEO of the Bone Marrow and Cancer Foundation, as well as Cancer Buddy. It's a platform specifically designed for patients with cancer looking to match with one another. Christina, it is good to see you. Thank you for being here.
21: Thank you for having me and sharing Cancer Buddy.
3: Absolutely. So you raised nearly, $1 million to build Cancer Buddy? So tell us, how does this work?
21: Yes. So Cancer Buddy started because peer support is so incredibly important to cancer patients during their survivorship, as well as when they're diagnosed and just through the whole journey. And so we had a program that was web-based, and I thought, I can't scale that to the millions of people that are diagnosed with cancer every year. And there's over 19 million survivors in America.
3: Wow.
21: And so I thought, how can I scale this? And I unexpectedly had to go on dating apps after divorcing. And I thought, wow, this was just a incredible digital platform where patients could also meet. Why hasn't this been done?
3: Well, and that's what I was just thinking as you were describing it. How is it possible that this hasn't been done? And thank goodness that you've done it. So you say connections matter so much. And obviously, we know how important that is and that it gives survivors a sense of belonging. Tell me more about that.
21: Yeah. So more than 30% of patients and survivors share that they are so isolated and alone during a cancer experience. And also for survivors, just because their treatment has ended does not mean that the journey has finished for them. They still have fears and anxiety and all that goes with a cancer diagnosis and survivorship. So it's so important to be able to meet others who are experiencing the same journey. And because you just can't get that from your friends and family that don't understand it firsthand.
3: You're exactly right. That is such a beautiful way to look at it and why this is so important. So what can caretakers and loved ones do to help here?
21: Yeah. So you can download Cancer Buddy on iOS and Android, and you put in your information, and it connects patients with other patients or survivors with other survivors or caregivers with other caregivers based on, you know, the diagnosis, your geographical location, what hospital you might be at, what ethnicity, what gender identity, what interest you have, all everything to do with your experience and who you are as a person. And you swipe and you can meet your perfect match, you know, in your own town or across the country. So there are thousands of people on the app and it's growing, and it's really exciting to see that aspect. And we also have groups, so people can join groups as well. We have topic specific groups and disease specific groups.
3: All right. And I noticed on the graphic that we showed there that you can find Cancer Buddy on the Apple App Store right now for that download. Christina Merrill, thank you so much. And thank you for all you do.
21: Thank you for having me.
3: Absolutely. And coming up here on ABC News Live is your back ready for the back nine. Well, we've got a warm-up routine for your next round of golf or tennis. It's the Saturday stretch and it's next.
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26: Stay calm, Mr. Johnson. You're gonna freak the kids out.
27: Lieutenant, do you have good news to share with me?
18: I'm surprised. You work with the police?
27: Well, you know, free coffee.
24: Got a high-profile murder on our hands. Do we have your attention now? Catch me if
27: you can. Our killer was also a sprinter.
28: See if we can track her down.
18: Track her down.
27: You can do this all day?
18: I'll stop.
27: I think that's for the best.
29: Is this hard to talk about?
30: Yeah,
31: Seattle ground, about to take off. It's going to be crazy. I did a kind of a bad thing.
33: So you hijacked the plane?
31: Yeah.
34: He hasn't owned an airplane before.
38: How did he get that plane in the airplane? How did no one know?
31: Hey, you think this thing can do a barrel roll?
41: Trying to figure out how to use the autopilot first.
31: Boring.
43: He's going upside
44: holy
43: down.
44: Roll. Holy
43: Could we cut the cameras?
31: This is probably like jail time for life, huh?
32: You're watching America's number one streaming news. 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
3: All right, it is time now for our Saturday stretch. Fitness trainer Alan Filaro is here to help get us more limber before some of our favorite weekend sports. And there's a lot going on. Alan, it's good
45: What's
3: to
45: up,
3: see you again.
45: Good yeah, seeing you.
3: Absolutely. All right, so let's talk about this right now because I know you've prepared like three stretches to get us going. You're a parent. You just had another child.
45: Sure.
3: So we see you all over social media with your kid and all of that. Tell us what we can do for parents out there who really need that extra support.
45: Parents that need that extra support, I would say, like, keep moving, keep going, never stop, and kind of, like, lead by example because the kids will follow.
3: All right. So you prepared three stretches that you think that we should be doing.
45: I sure did. There are actually three stretches that we could do every single day. And
3: okay.
45: This is, I train a lot of people in golf, a lot of people in tennis. So it's something to do with our spines and our hips. And we're going to first start off by showing you the first movement. We're going to go down to a 90-90.
3: Well, let me ask you, why the tennis and the golf specifically, like what kind of challenges does that present?
45: It presents your hip mobility and your spine mobility. So
3: okay.
45: The better those work, the better we're going to play.
3: So then it helps all of us.
45: Exactly.
3: Okay. All right.
45: Exactly.
3: Okay.
45: So we're going to go into a 90-90.
3: Okay.
45: So we're going to go down to the ground. I'm sure you've done this before.
3: Yep. Yep.
45: All right. So these are called 90-90 shin boxes. Basically, your hips are at 90. Both hips are at 90. Back knees, front knee at 90. From here, you're going to push your heels to the ground. We're going to push your hands out in front. This is a good one. If you're going to find out how tight those hips are, okay?
3: Oh, yeah.
45: So we're going to push, and then we're going to bring the knees out to the opposite side.
3: Okay.
45: And then bring it back.
3: And then you're going to keep...
45: And then if you're really tight, all right, because you're trying to figure out how tight those hips are.
3: So it's just... So having your hands out, I've never done it that way.
45: That keeps your trunk upright and keeps your core stabilized.
3: Oh,
45: so as you're doing this, going side to side, if it's too tight, you put your hands on the ground.
3: Uh-huh.
45: You keep yourself upright, and you keep doing this... 20 reps every single day. You're trying to do this until you don't have to use your hands on the ground.
3: Wow. All right. 20 reps.
45: Second movement. And also with hips, we're sitting on our butt a lot. So we got to make sure that we're really mobilizing those hips the best we can. This one, knees under your hips. You're going elbow under your shoulder. From here, you're putting your hand under lumbar.
3: Okay.
45: Lower back.
3: All right.
45: Now from here, you're going to drive your hips, your butt back to your heels. So like a child's pose. And then you're going to drive your elbow all the way up to the sky and then bring it back in. You still get rotation in the front, Gio. So drive that shoulder to the ground and then bring it all the way back up.
3: Oh, man.
45: 10 reps on each side every single day. Main focus to get more leverage, really focus on pushing that elbow through the ground. And that will really help through the shoulder blades get more extension.
3: I can see that you do this every day because your range of motion is so much better than mine.
45: I do. Well, I'm a big golfer.
3: Okay.
45: My wife loves it. But here we go. So we're going to put our foot under our knee.
3: All right.
45: And this is ankle mobility. Something that's looked past. A lot of people don't do it. But this, having really tight ankles, is a direct correlation to early extension in golf. Early extension is not good and in life. So knee is under the heel, and you're going to push your weight forward. So basically, you're trying to stretch your Achilles through the calf, all right?
3: Yep.
45: Feel that tension build for like 5 seconds, and then shift that weight back.
3: Wow.
45: If you're like, okay, I can add more to this, put the same leg, that hand on the Achilles, and then push into the stretch. You're really seeing how far you can get the knee past those toes and exaggerate. Exhale back to the top.
3: I mean, you really feel these.
45: You do.
3: Yeah.
45: And if you really want to challenge yourself, you put like a little tape on the ground and push your knee into the wall. All right. All 10 right. and 10, Gio.
3: Awesome. And where can we find you on social media?
45: Because
3: you have tips there too.
45: Yes. At Alan_Filaro. You could also check out my website, filarofuel.com. I got strength programming, mobility, health coaching, nutrition. Check me out.
3: Awesome, man. Thank you so much. Appreciate you. And I'm Gio Benitez. Thanks for streaming with us. The news never stops. You can find us anywhere you stream your live news. And if you're on the go, of course, the ABC News app and abcnews.com. 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
5: Hello and welcome to GMA Life. I'm Ashin Singh.
6: And I'm Lori Bergamotto. Right now, we're here in the GMA offices, our favorite place.
5: That's right.
6: And coming up on GMA Life, Taylor Swift, the superstar, talking all about Toy Story 5, which, by the way, I loved.
5: Yes, I haven't gotten a chance to see it yet, but I definitely need to get to the box office. Plus, Lori, you're looking into the return of Froyo for us. Is that refreshing treat making a comeback?
6: Did it ever really leave, Ashin?
5: Yeah.
6: But you'll see. First, though,
7: ABC News, I'm Mike Dubosky. Iran struck another ship in the Strait of Hormuz today, a U.S. official tells ABC, marking the latest violence to strain the already fragile peace agreement between the U.S. and Iran. The U.S. now confirming teams from Virginia and California are on the ground in Venezuela to help with recovery efforts following this week's deadly earthquakes there. ABC's Michelle Franzen.
8: Rescuers cutting through concrete and listening for signs of life. What we need here is heavy machinery, this woman says. Human strength isn't enough. There are people still alive. Crews rescuing an 18-day-old baby named Juan and his mother. Teams cheering as he was reunited with his father. Michelle Franzen, ABC News, New York.
7: And much of the western half of the U.S. is contending with growing wildfires. Utah now under a state of emergency as fire crews deal with a dozen new fires in just the last day. This is ABC News.
9: Similar invitation from a friend that looked like paperless post. So I entered my password and it did like the multi-factor authentication, which I've done tons of times for many other websites. So I really didn't think anything of it.
10: But just like Alyssa, nothing seemed to happen until a few hours later when she was getting bombarded by undeliverable emails from people she hadn't talked to in years.
9: I realized that it was a scam, that now that email went out to everybody in my contact list.
10: And it didn't end there. Because Alexis had entered her password and authentication, scammers were able to use that info to log into her other profiles online, including her bank account.
9: I opened up the transaction history and I noticed that there were three different transactions and they totaled like $5,500.
10: Her bank eventually put the money back in a new account, and Alexis reset all her passwords.
9: It makes me really feel unsafe.
10: Online invitation companies say these two are not alone, as more scammers impersonate their platforms.
11: We see a few hundred reports a week.
10: The president of Paperless Post tells us scams are still a small number compared to the millions of real invites that go out each week.
11: Anything that's asking you to download an attachment is a red flag. Anything that asks you to log in or register to do something basic like reply is a red flag.
10: And the CEO of Punchbowl says there are clear signs an invite is fake, like if an image won't load, logos are the wrong size, or the text isn't aligned. And always check the website URL.
12: We strongly encourage

0: natural beauty. And for the Antelope Canyon, the most photographed and visited slot canyon in the American Southwest, the storytelling goes far beyond the sweeping orange sandstone and breathtaking light beams. It's a sacred place on Navajo land.
1: Here we asked our elders, what's the symbolism to this canyon here that we are entering? And they started sharing stories with us, like they say that it's home of the big wind.
0: Dalvin Etzedi and his family, the Begay family, have been giving tours of the canyon for more than 30 years. Sharing centuries-old traditions.
1: We show them these things and their eyes open to it. Songs, storytelling. And then they see the culture. We try to have them embrace that. Bless us. Watch over us. We want to walk in beauty.
0: Their tour is rooted in rituals, starting with a prayer as a sign of respect.
1: This is what we call the wall of fire. It lights up like that.
0: The generational storytelling established by the matriarchs started with Dalvin's 101-year-old grandmother, Pearl. Speaking in her native language, telling us it's wonderful to see the family business grow and traditions endure after all these years. Antelope Canyon Navajo Tours, just one of the many family-owned companies within their community that Dalvin says allow his people to live out what he calls the Native American dream.
1: It provides a lot of jobs for our people in our community right here, what we refer to as the Chi'i. At least 500,000 visitors a year that travel through here.
0: Gianna and Howard from Pennsylvania, among those grateful to witness the beauty and learn about a different culture.
2: To learn about the tribes and the history of it has been really great.
0: For Dalvin and his family, their hope is to leave visitors with a better understanding of Navajo Nation.
1: So Grandma, she'll always say, that means wherever you go, whatever you do, there's always kinship wherever you travel.
3: I am excited to be here right now with Denise Rosales, who owns the Native Art Market where we are right now, and also the Fry Bread Lounge next door, which is one of just a handful of Native-owned restaurants in the entire country. Denise, talk to us a little bit about why it's so important for you to bring a taste of this culture right here in Scottsdale where we are this morning.
4: Absolutely. So we wanted to share our own culture, our arts, food, and food.
3: Food and art and everything here that we see all around us.
4: Correct. And so we are the first and only Indigenous-owned gallery and restaurant here in Old Town. And here at the Native Art Market, it functions as a co-op, so that our artisans get direct deposits. And at the Fry Bread Lounge, we support Indigenous food producers, non-GMO, all gluten-free except for the fry bread, of course.
3: Which we are going to try.
5: Thank you, Elizabeth.
6: Now let's head over to Rebecca.
7: And the last thing that you want is to let money stand in the way of spending time with your family and friends. That is so important. But nowadays, expectations and expenses can run high. So you're about to meet a woman who found a way to solve for both.
8: Does salary dictate friendships?
9: Millennials are being priced out of our own friendships.
10: Most adult friendships are built on income. We just don't like saying it.
7: When Paulette Perhatch wrote an article for the New York Times about finance gaps in friend groups, it was a topic that hit close to home.
11: When I decided to be a writer, I didn't think about how it would feel when my friends went into like fairly normal careers. And so I think I definitely spent more because I had friends who earned more money and could do that.
7: Paulette found herself having to make tough financial trade-offs that her friends didn't.
11: For them, it was an and. They could invest, stay out of debt, and get those nicer things and take those trips. For me, it was an or. So sometimes I would sacrifice to participate in what my friends were doing.
7: And Paulette is not alone.
12: Financial decisions or spending decisions are not unlike any other kind of decision that we make. I mean, we humans tend to copy each other. We're especially influenced by the people we know personally.
7: And while your friends' habits can influence you, research shows that your behaviors can have a ripple effect as well.
12: When you take positive steps in your life, when you get healthier, when you don't spend in an inappropriate way, and so on, it ripples out from the network and can affect dozens or hundreds of other people.
7: As for Paulette, she says opening up about her feelings actually strengthened her friendships.
11: Sometimes it takes one person to be more honest and to say, hey, here's what's really going on with me financially.
7: And we so appreciate Paulette for sharing her story and being vulnerable there. She even says that she and her friends now do a monthly meetup. They go over their budgets. No one has to

0: share the actual numbers, but after their very first get-together, she and her friend realized they were both paying $80 a month for a subscription that they no longer use. They canceled it, and they're going to collectively, guys, save $1,000 a year. And we were just talking about the fact Friends has an episode about this. Bridesmaids has.
1: Yeah.
0: So it's a real thing, but when you step out and you're willing to be a little vulnerable, you'd be surprised at how much impact it can have.
2: Yeah. Yep.
3: Now, let's head over to Lara.
2: We're back on GMA with Dr. Jackie Walters, a board-certified obstetrician and gynecologist who many of you know from the show Married to Medicine. This segment is sponsored by Pfizer, and Jackie is here as their spokesperson and a two-time cancer survivor to talk about the importance of biomarkers, which you can learn more about by simply clicking on the QR code that you see right there on your screen. But first, we want to talk to you about your own cancer journey. Why was it important for you to speak out?
4: You know, I know firsthand being told that you have cancer is overwhelming. And for me, getting my diagnosis as a physician, I even had to stop and learn exactly what I was dealing with.
2: Yeah.
4: And biomarkers weren't fully on my radar when I was diagnosed, but I wish it had been part of my cancer conversation, and that's why I'm here.
2: Right.
4: I'm partnering with Pfizer to tell anybody diagnosed with cancer to make sure you talk to your healthcare provider and then learn and see if it's more for you.
2: So biomarkers, how do they work and why are they so important? I hate to say it, but I think a lot of people are still learning about what they even are.
4: Yes. So biomarkers are signals inside the cancer cells, things like specific gene changes and protein levels that tell us how the cancer behaves, how it grows, how it changes, and how it'll respond.
2: And you
4: to
2: can
4: treatment.
2: See these in tests?
4: Well, you can actually do liquid or tissue biopsy. You can do it when you're first diagnosed, when you're considering your cancer treatment options, or if the cancer's not responding. And biomarker testing is taking that cancer from a one-size-fits-all to a more personalized approach.
2: Got it.
4: And you can either have a biomarker or not, but it's neither good or bad if you don't have
2: it. But if you do, it can tell you more about your particular cancer.
4: Your more unique cancer.
2: Okay.
4: And therefore,
2: how to fight it.
4: And the providers will know exactly next steps.
2: Wow. Important to know about this. I'm so glad that you're speaking out about
4: Absolutely.
2: It.
4: Absolutely.
2: I just went through a cancer battle with my own mother, and honestly, I was reading your research and I was fascinated by it. Tell us a little bit about your partnership specifically with Pfizer and raising awareness. What will you be doing to do that?
4: Listen, we want to encourage anybody to talk to their health care provider. And Pfizer has great resources to help where you can, and I encourage you to go to the site pfizerforall.com/biomarkers and create a more personalized approach so that when you talk to your health care provider, you can start the conversation with that guy.
2: All right. All right. Thank you, Jackie.
4: Yes, thank you.
2: Information. Great to see you.
4: Thank you.
2: And I know you're on your cancer journey. You are in a very good place.
4: Yes, yes. Even I had to stop and just slow down and learn what was right for me.
2: Yep. All right. Well, Jackie, thank you. And for more information, scan the QR code or just head to GMA's social pages.
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14: Is this hard to talk about?
15: Yeah,
16: Seattle grounds, about to take off. It's going to be crazy. I did a kind of a bad thing.
17: So you hijacked the plane?
16: Yeah.
18: He hasn't flown an airplane before.
19: How did he get that plane in the airplane? How did no one know?
16: Hey, you think this thing can do a barrel roll?
20: Try to figure out how to use the autopilot first.
16: Boring.
21: He's going upside
22: holy
21: down.
22: Roll. Holy.
23: Could we cut the cameras?
16: This is probably like jail time for life, huh?
24: Now, Tori Johnson's incredible big deal week. She's had some amazing products, all with free shipping. And Tara, where's the light? Are we in a club all of a sudden?
25: Yep,
24: the light's
25: exactly.
24: Going down. What do you have in store for us
25: all
24: today?
25: Right, we're starting with muff boots. You and I are admiring little baby sizes. But not just the babies. We've got for men, women, and kids, too. We've got everything from rain day. We've got the clogs for everyday errands. We even have these cute little neoprene.
24: Aww.
25: You know that they keep your feet completely dry, and they're all 50 off and free shipping.
24: Free shipping.
25: All right, you ready to have some fun?
24: Yes.
25: Hold on to this thing right here.
24: Okay.
25: Pull that trigger. Now, see how it starts light? Okay, you could take right here, a little right here on this. Could do that a little light.
24: Okay.
25: Now you see this little button right next to you?
24: Right.
25: Boom, boost that up, baby.
24: Oh my God. You took
25: a step back, didn't you? So that's how powerful this is. That's how serious this is. So it can go from like super serious to if you just need something on the desk. But that's gonna clear the deck, as they say.
24: Sure,
25: if you've got a mess on your patio, no more with one of these. 50 off and free shipping.
24: Okay.
25: Then we've got Strivectin.
24: Yes.
25: Two favorites here. So we've got the Peptite. This is for the neck roller. This is a really great serum. This plumping serum is great because it will immediately help fill in lines, but then also give you that long-term benefits as well. Mm-hmm. Personal favorite, crepe control.
24: Oh, yeah, the sculpting, yes.
25: Yeah, we know. I don't like to talk about it, but
24: it's good.
25: Here it is, 50 off and free shipping from
24: Strivectin. Oh, my goodness, got to stock up on that.
25: That's a good one. Okay, Luminara.
24: They look real.
25: don't they?
0: Yes.
25: They look so real, almost indistinguishable. There we go.
24: That's why we have the lights.
25: So what I love is that we've got this outdoor collection, which we've never had before.
0: Oh.
25: So you can use these outside. These are indoors. And then we've got these really great rattan lanterns that have their candles that are on the inside. So if you want to change the outdoor ambiance and you don't like flames indoors because of pets, kids, or simply being forgetful, or you're in a place that doesn't allow you to light a candle, these are for you. 50 off and free shipping.
24: I can't believe how real
25: it
24: looks.
25: Don't they look amazing?
24: They do.
25: We love peach skin sheets. One of the first times ever, we've got patterns in addition to all of the solids. The quilts, these were just named a Good Housekeeping favorite.
24: Wow.
25: So you guys always love this brand. We've got also their Minky collection down there. What I think people also love about these is that it's a hypoallergenic, very durable fabric. So no pilling and great for people with sensitive skin or allergies. That's a terrific one. We've got all your colors covered, you guys.
24: Yes.
25: These are 50 to 80% off plus free
24: shipping.
25: That's
24: a significant savings for this.
25: Big savings. Mm-hmm. And then finally, you know that I love this because this is called the Ice Box. Stands for in case of emergency.
24: Mm-hmm.
25: It's the product that you hope you never need.
24: Mm-hmm.
25: But if a loved one couldn't access you and needed to know banking information, mortgages, car titles, your wishes, health information, where the storage unit is located and where are the keys to that storage unit, these are all designed to help you get completely organized, to keep it all in one place. It's great for estate planning. It's great for just peace of mind. And it's great to get it today because they are 50 off and
24: free shipping.
25: You got it.
24: I know. This
25: you
24: is really
25: it.
24: Gold. This is gold.
25: It
24: as
25: is.
24: Are you. Thank you,
25: Tori.
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5: Frozen yogurt is making a comeback, but why now? 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
5: Frozen yogurt fandom has come a long way since The Lost Boys in the 1980s, finding fans on Seinfeld in the 90s.
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17: 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It's too good.
5: And swirling into reality shows like The Hills in the 2000s.
21: What, you brought roses to her at Pinkbury?
5: Then, all quiet on the froyo front. But not anymore. Within the last year, an estimated 129 new shops have opened in the U.S., and frozen yogurt-related searches are up over 1,000% on TikTok this week over last.
26: Frozen yogurt is blowing up in New York City right now.
27: So I hit up Mimi's, one of the coolest spots in New York City, to see what all the hype is about.
28: What flavor did you get?
29: I got vanilla with Nutella and blueberries and
28: boba. Looks delicious. And Sage, what did you get?
30: I got swirl with cookie dough.
31: It's the whole package of I feel good from it. It's a sweet treat. It makes me feel good.
28: And why frozen yogurt over ice cream?
32: It feels healthier. It feels better to eat it. Like, you feel less guilty.
5: But is it healthier than a standard scoop?
33: Frozen yogurt, depending on how it's made, can have more naturally occurring protein in comparison to other dairy-based desserts. Remember that it's an indulgence, and go ahead, enjoy it, and treat it like the dessert that it is.
28: Okay.
5: So whether you're in it for the nostalgia or the nutrients, safe to say Froyo seems to have found its sweet spot. And since this is a hands-on investigation, I brought you guys some of the famed Mimi's frozen yogurt to try. So what do you think?
34: It's good.
24: Well, it's delicious.
5: Yeah. It was very quiet while they were eating, so I think that's a good sign.
24: It was super quiet.
5: Yeah, everybody was like...
24: Two of our cups are almost empty.
34: Wow. You can't see my cup, Sam. I tilted it just so you couldn't see it.
24: Right.
5: Well,
34: but
5: enjoy.
34: It's actually very good.
5: Yeah.
34: I must say, I do love frozen yogurt.
5: Mm-hmm. Great.
34: All right, Lori, thank you for that.
5: Thank
34: appreciate
5: you.
34: It.
5: I remembered I loved you. When GMA Life returns, Taylor Swift.
35: And there in the light of the window, wearing that same smile. And it's been a while, but I know it, I know you.
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47: 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What does your gut say?
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48: 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Now to Toy Story 5 and Taylor Swift's song, I Knew It, I Knew You.
49: Love that one. And she sat down only with ABC to talk about the hit song.
50: We talk about Toy Story all the time and how that really shaped our childhood. But I knew it, I
51: knew you. It's the heartfelt song that's dominating the charts.
52: And you told me I loved you. Came back when it mattered, I saw you.
51: Taylor Swift's I Knew It, I Knew You. For Toy Story 5, bringing her back to her country roots.
50: Went to go see Toy Story 5, got so inspired, got the songwriter Zoomies. In 2 hours, Bob Iger and Tom from Pixar are coming to hear it. We have not recorded it yet. And I think this is one of the most fun days of my life.
51: The star writing the song with longtime collaborator and friend, Jack Antonoff.
50: I called him up and I just really quickly blurted out, like, I got to see the new Toy Story. I have to tell you all about the film, but we need to write this song. And like, it was just, I was so excited. It was such a frenetic form of excitement that I just blathered out, like, we have to write this song. Let's FaceTime.
51: The song's a tribute to Jessie, the cowgirl who stole our hearts in Toy Story 2.
50: We've seen her have her heart broken. Like, we've watched, you know, the car pull away. Really emotional talking about this. In this film, watching her have a different, have it turn out a little differently. There's a different arc. There's lessons she's learned that really made me feel like I knew exactly what I wanted to write for her.
42: Bonnie still needs us. Our time ain't over yet.
50: What means a lot to me about this song is that in life, you have friendships, you have memories with people, you form bonds, and then sometimes a path takes you a different way. Sometimes you see somebody again down the road and you're just like, man, it's been a while. Like, but you're the same person that I had all these memories with.
53: Some folks might be a little bit smarter than I am.
54: No one's smarter than you.
51: Swift song even getting the seal of approval from Randy Newman.
50: Randy's the only person who's ever written the scores. He's the only person who's ever written the songs. He's been amazing and supportive and encouraging. This just kind of felt very natural, to be honest.
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2: Right now on ABC News Live Weekend, wildfire danger reaching a breaking point in the West. Red flag warnings stretching across six states as fast-moving flames force evacuations. Also coming up, the race against time in Venezuela. The death toll keeps climbing after twin earthquakes as thousands remain missing. And the FAA wants answers after a Boeing cargo plane is caught on camera flying just 25 feet above a Texas runway. ABC News Live Weekend starts right now. Happy Saturday to you, and thank you so much for joining us here on ABC News Live Weekend. I'm Faith Abube. We have a lot of news to get to, but we begin this afternoon with the dangerous conditions fueling wildfires across the West. A state of emergency in effect in Utah as more than a
3: From ABC News. I'm Mike Zabosky. The death toll in Venezuela has jumped to more than 1,400 following this week's back-to-back earthquakes. ABC's Lauren Glasper.
4: The coastal city of La Guaira hit hardest, building after building flattened. This woman, who says she has multiple family members trapped under the rubble, begging for more help from the government, saying human strength is not enough. They need heavy equipment to help them with the search.
3: American officials say relief aid and teams of rescuers are now on the ground in the country. Genesis Garcia, a teacher from Louisiana, was on vacation with her family. Now she's helping out with relief efforts.
5: We just started getting organized in the city to collect the items that we need the most, to buy as much medicine as we can.
3: The fire danger in Utah is rapidly growing. Officials telling people to have go bags ready due to how quickly wildfires have been cropping up in that state. ABC's Melissa Adan.
6: Utah declaring a state of emergency as the National Weather Service calls it a particularly dangerous situation. At least a dozen new fires erupting in the state in just 24 hours, forcing evacuations for several new counties.
3: Tensions are once again ratcheting up around the Strait of Hormuz, with a U.S. official saying Iran fired on another vessel there following yesterday's American strikes on Iranian missile storage facilities. Meanwhile, Israel and Lebanon are touting a new framework peace agreement, but not everyone's convinced the Lebanese military can root out Hezbollah. Ronit Belson visiting the Israeli border town of Matula.
7: If it's just the Lebanese military will get into these areas, the Israeli military will pull out. Personally, I don't think it will be lasting because the Lebanese military cannot really stand a chance against Hezbollah.
3: Hezbollah said today it's rejecting that new peace framework and intends to hold on to its weaponry. 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
3: The Texas State Board of Education voted Friday to make Bible passages required reading in public schools. It includes sections of the Book of Exodus for fifth graders and the Shepherd's Psalm for seventh graders. A student in Buffalo, New York is being hailed a hero after coming to the rescue of his 53-year-old diabetic neighbor. Susan Ali lives alone and says an access port in her leg suddenly popped open. Caleb Wilkins getting a call from 911 and then rushing over using a belt as a tourniquet on the woman's bleeding leg.
9: Definitely my hero. I'm very lucky. I had great neighbors, and Caleb was more than willing to stay calm and do what needed to be done in a very scary situation.
3: The teenager had recently earned a nursing assistant certification. Meanwhile, a New York City man is speaking out after being stabbed earlier this month. Robert Hunter was on the bus when he was attacked by two men with knives after he told one of them to show some respect to a pregnant woman on the bus. Hunter says the fight spilled out onto the street where he was stabbed in the shoulder.
10: I'm not a hero. You know, I try to do the right thing, look out for anybody. It didn't have to be her. It could have been anybody that's having problems, you know, that's in a situation where they need somebody to watch their back.
3: The New York City Police Department says they arrested two men aged 24 and 19 on charges of assault and criminal possession of a weapon. Mike Dubusky, ABC News.
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12: Great advice, Leslie. Thank you so much. A desperate search underway right now for survivors of those devastating twin earthquakes in Venezuela. A live look now at the recovery efforts in Caracas. The AP reporting the death toll has risen to more than 1,400. A website for reporting missing loved ones lists tens of thousands of people still unaccounted for. Joining me now in Caracas is a journalist, Tony Frangier-Mawad, who's joining in us, who's reporting on this as well. Tony, thank you so much for joining us at such a difficult time. It's been nearly 72 hours since the earthquakes. So what are you seeing there on the ground in Caracas?
13: So the situation is really dire right now. Right now, I'm actually talking from a relief center where we are preparing food for senior citizens that were moved from the wrecking sites in La Guaira, which is the most affected area, coastal town outside Caracas. What we've seen is a very generous, very wide response from civil society, from neighborhood organizations, religious organizations, and schools, but a practical total absence of the state. The response from the state has been very soft, very mild, and the arrival of aid from abroad happened, you know, 2 days after the earthquake. So time is against us, and we know that there are still tens of thousands of people missing, and we know from reports, even from within the ruins, that people are trapped in the rubble, even sending messages, text messages to their relatives and friends. So the situation is really dire, and as I said, there's buildings that fell in Caracas, but especially in La Guaira outside Caracas, where hundreds of buildings fell, and that's where most of the missing people is right now.
12: And obviously, this is a very emotional time for everyone there, especially those who are directly affected by this. What stands out to you about how Venezuelans have responded to this disaster?
13: I actually feel that despite the horror and the catastrophe that we're enduring as a country, it has shown our best side as a people. Despite the institutional absence that we've seen, people have actually managed to organize relief centers, to organize campaigns, to organize distribution networks, and mobilize to the most affected areas to help those in need. I feel that it shows that our country, despite a longstanding humanitarian crisis in the last years, after a massive economic contraction like the one we live in the last decade, after an earthquake and after 2 decades of authoritarianism, Venezuelan society still has high spirits and manage to continue using our community networks, our family networks, our civil organization networks to provide relief and to continue existing as a unified society.
12: Yeah, and so much going on right now, and aid is coming in, and we wish you guys just a quick recovery through this process. Tony, thank you so much for being with us.
13: Thank you so much for having me. Thank you.
12: And back here stateside in Texas, the FAA is investigating a video posted on X showing a Boeing 777 making a low pass over a private airport. Take a look. You can see it here. Passing very low over a runway in Horseshoe Bay, Wednesday. And according to data from Flight Radar 24, the plane was just 25 feet from the ground. The registered owner says that he's seen this video and that the flight was not within operational standards. And forget the running of the bulls. Italy's got the vrooming of the Vespas. The streets of Rome filled with scooters today, with riders coming from as far away as California to celebrate the 80th anniversary of the iconic vehicle. Vespas were first made famous by the 1953 film Roman Holiday, which starred Audrey Hepburn. Now, since then, the colorful and unmistakably Italian mopeds have filled streets around the globe. All right, coming up, it's the home to North America's tallest mountain with a large population of wildlife. And Alaska's native people and culture have been shaping the state for thousands of years. Our latest stop in our 50 States in 50 Weeks series coming up next. Also,
14: still trying to sabotage me and stack lies, but still I rise and come alive through them flat lines.
12: She's finally back on the music scene after a five-year hiatus. Coming up, Young M.A. joins me right here in studio to talk about her new album, Queen, and why she's releasing it on her own terms. We'll be right back.
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3: 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Time now for the latest stop in our 50 States in 50 Weeks series. From towering glaciers and snow-capped mountains to wildlife you won't find anywhere else, Alaska is a place so majestic, it feels like you're being transported to another world altogether. But beyond the breathtaking scenery is something even more remarkable, the people and the cultures that have called Alaska home for thousands of years. Joining me now is Kelsey Chugun-Wallace, President and CEO of Alaska Native Heritage Center, to talk all about this. Kelsey, thank you so much for being here.
4: Poliana, for having me.
3: Of course. So when people picture Alaska, they often think of the glaciers, the bears, the northern lights. What's the biggest part of Alaska's stories that visitors are missing?
4: The beautiful Alaska Native cultures, our traditions, our stories. When people often think about Alaska, they think about stories of the past, and our beautiful cultures and our peoples are alive and thriving and are very, very vibrant today.
3: And some people may not know this, but Alaska is home to 229 federally recognized tribes and 11 distinct Alaska Native cultural groups. So how does the Alaska Native Heritage Center help visitors experience all these cultures in a respectful and meaningful way?
4: The Heritage Center represents all of Alaska's Native cultures truly in one place, making it a beautiful introduction so travelers are aware of the diversity of Alaska's Indigenous peoples before going off and exploring the rest of the state. And here at the Heritage Center, we are truly more than a museum. We are a living cultural center where visitors can experience, you know, live traditional dance performances. You can hear our stories being told. You can view and participate in our Alaska Native Games. You can learn from artists and really experience true, authentic Alaska Native art.
3: And just to expand a little bit on what you just said, you know, what are some of the other traditions, performances, or hands-on activities that leave the biggest impression on people who come to the Heritage Center?
4: You know, it's really about making experiences and creating these opportunities for folks to participate in, whether that's participating on stage with an Alaska Native dance performance, whether that's learning one of our Alaska Native games, walking through our life-size traditional village sites here at the Heritage Center that represent our different regions of Alaska. Visitors can learn and meet Alaska Native artists and learn about, you know, both our traditional and contemporary art form. You're able to hear our Indigenous languages being spoken and really truly understand why, you know, our languages and our cultures are so central here to our ways of life in Alaska.
3: Yeah, and it's been great for us to learn so much about Alaska in our stop on our 50 States in 50 Weeks tour. Thank you so much, Kelsey.
4: Thank you. Koyana Jaknuk.
3: June is Pride Month, and it's estimated there are more than 1 million LGBTQ military veterans in the United States. This summer, as we celebrate 250 years of American independence, we honor the distinguished service of queer veterans, including Brooklyn native Charles Pisano. Here's our ABC station, WABC in New York, with more on his story.
5: We're very happy here. We've been here since 1980, and it's a beautiful neighborhood now. I got this letter in 1965, I was 18, that said, "Greetings, we were to purport to Whitehall Street for induction. Going to the Army was not something I planned on, and it was a big shock to me. I ended up going to Fort Gordon, Georgia, and then I ended up going to Fort Ord, California for advanced training. New orders came out that I was going to Germany. This is a picture of me when I was in the Army in Germany. As you can see, the hat looks 10 times bigger than me. Being in another country was so different for me because I've never been out of the country before. I ended up having a very good time when I was in the Army. In fact, I came out in the Army. We were very, very secretive, especially on base. There was a town called Stuttgart, and that's where we would meet in one of the bars there. And we talked there, and that was our release. I took a lot of leaves to go to different countries while I was in Germany. Most of the guys I was with in my barracks just decided wanted to go to drink. I said, no, I'm in Europe. I want to see these countries. So I got to see 13 countries while I was there. While I was in Italy, I said, I'm going to get the nerve to go to the Vatican and go to St. Peter's and tell the priest in the confessional that I was gay. I figured, I'm so far away from home, what could happen? So I go to the priest in the confessional there, and I tell the priest I'm gay. But he looked at me and says, being able to love another person in the world is the most beautiful thing in the world. Don't condemn yourself. I walked out of that confessional with my head held high. That's the first time I felt proud. I walked out of that confessional. I felt like a new person. When I came back to New York, I still had a protected lifestyle. One day I saw these two guys with tight, tight white pants on. So I said, they're gay. They have to be gay. So I followed them to the Stonewall. And when they get to the Stonewall, this is going to show you how secret it was. A guy opens a little box on the top door, like a speakeasy. And if you looked gay, he would let you in. I get in there. I was so fascinated. I was so happy. I said, my God, I finally found this. I found the new beginning. I met George. We're at a gay bar in Brooklyn Heights. And I call him over. I said to him, would you like to dance? He says, okay, we danced. So we ended up talking the rest of the night. We exchanged numbers and all that. And we started dating. In fact, I still have the piece of paper in my wallet of the number, his phone number that he gave me. I've been with my husband, George, for 55 years now, and it's one of the best part of my life. I'm very extremely happy about it. And when Governor Cuomo passed the law about marriage equality, I sent email out to a couple of friends. I said, after a long engagement of 40 years, we're going to get married. This is the photo of when George and I got married on November 5th, 2011. I appreciate today because it's so happy to see people walking down the street holding hands and not being ashamed of themselves. Where in the 1960s, everything was behind closed doors. And I was very, very afraid of being caught, especially in the army. I was so afraid of telling my parents that when my parents were close to death, I didn't have the nerve to tell them, but I wanted to tell a family member. And I told my sister, and she ends up turning the whole family, including my two nieces, against me. So it bothers me a lot, especially around the holidays. It's something that happened in my life. Until today, I resent not being able to have the nerve to tell my parents. I would give somebody the advice of be who you are. Don't try to conceal it, because it eventually comes out anyway. Here we are in Provincetown. And this way, you can avoid all the years of aggravation and torture for yourself. This is a time of our generation that everything is more accepted, where in my generation it wasn't that way. So I would tell them, be yourself. Be honest with yourself.
3: We've come such a long way. Our thanks to WABC for that story. And tomorrow, ABC News Live is bringing you a full day of Pride, starting with the annual Pride March right here in New York City at noon Eastern, followed by the San Francisco Pride Parade, which starts at 3 p.m. Eastern, 12 Pacific. All right, coming up on ABC News Live Weekend, a long-awaited return of one of New York City's hottest rappers.
0: Still trying to sabotage me and stack lies, but still I rise and come alive through them flat lines. I ain't perfect, I still sin.
3: That's right, that's Young M.A., and she joins me right here in studio to talk about her new album, Queen. It's a project born from healing, growth, and reclaiming her identity. We'll have details for you after the break. Stick with us.
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53: Reporting from Buckingham Palace in London, I'm James Longman. 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
3: Welcome back to ABC News Live Weekend. After 5 years away from the spotlight, one of New York's hottest hip-hop stars has returned, and she's doing it entirely on her own terms. Multi-platinum rapper Young M.A. is back with Queen, her first full-length album since 2021, and it's deeply personal. It's a personal project born out of healing, out of growth, and reclaiming her identity. And from embracing sobriety and clean living to building a business beyond music, Young M.A. is entering a new chapter right now, focusing on purpose, focusing on ownership and her legacy. And here's a sneak peek from the song titled Open Scars, which, you know, has more than 5 million streams so far on Spotify alone. Take a listen.

0: still fight.
1: And Young M.A. joins me now in studio. Thank you so much for being here with us to talk about this. This is such a deeply personal album for you. You talk about a lot of close calls. You're very raw in it. Tell me a little bit about why it hits so close to home.
2: Just personal life experiences. You know what I mean? I've always been kind of vulnerable in my music. Definitely a venting outlet for me. And it's just one of the ones that was needed just from like my fan base, my supporters. They've been, you know, kind of waiting on me to kind of release music and just understand what, you know, what I was going through.
1: Yeah. How cathartic is it to just be so open about the journey you've been on?
2: It's kind of normal for me, too, because it's like, you know, I never really held back when it comes to like just being creatively open about things. I'll be realistic with things. I believe, you know, life is life. You know what I mean? So like my music is just the outlet for that. And that's where I go to, like, lock in and vent.
1: And I mentioned how, you know, in the five-year hiatus, you focused on a lot of things. You focused on sobriety, fitness, your overall your well-being. How are you feeling right now? Do you think you're in a better place than you were before?
2: For sure. Definitely in a great place. With health as well, I got Canar Fit. That's a fitness line I started. And just been in the process of working out, strength training, and eating right. You know what I mean? You know, I done got older, so definitely got to focus on those type of things. And just overall, I'm just, you know, locked in on business. Got a few properties I invested in, real estate. You know what I mean? The music is always going to be there. You know, that's my precious little baby right there. So, you know what I mean? And yeah, man, I've been happy, man. I've been focused and disciplined for sure.
1: Yeah. And Brooklyn raised you. It's Brooklyn. Always been part of your story.
2: Yeah, Brooklyn, Brooklyn.
1: What has it been like just sharing this chapter here in the city?
2: It's been good. You know, it's a full circle moment for me. It's always good to be home because I don't live here no more.
1: Right.
2: So, you know, just definitely got to come back and get those roots again, that vibe. That feeling, and it feels good, you know what I mean?
1: Yeah. Well, we're happy to see you back on the scene, and of course, we'll be streaming your new music. Thank you so much for joining us.
2: Thank you for having me. Appreciate it.
1: And I'm Faith Abube. Thank you so much for streaming with us here on ABC News Live Weekend. The news never stops. You can find us anywhere you stream live news. 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
3: You're invited to a special edition of The Weekend View, where we're crashing this summer's biggest A-list weddings. We're spilling all the tea on TNT as speculation hits the boiling point about whether they're tying the knot in New York's Madison Square Garden or Taylor's Holiday House on Rhode Island. Zendaya and Tom Holland are breaking their vows of silence on wedding rumors that have had Spidey senses tingling for months. Plus how Dua Lipa and Callum Turner's fairy tale journey down the aisle is inspiring a new trend of hopeful romantics manifesting their own happily ever after. It all starts now on The Weekend View, Celebrity I Do's and Don'ts.

0: those guys? Who are those men? Hello and welcome to the Weekend View. We were escorted out to a raise, Where Is My Husband? The viral hit that's becoming a wedding dance floor staple. Because today's show is all about this summer's biggest celebrity weddings, and we're all dressed for the occasion.
1: Yes.
2: Wait, I'm gonna give her a test. Do you know what my theme is?
3: Yes.
2: Not you.
0: Did I?
2: Am I looking at you?
0: The earrings or the outfit?
2: The whole thing. What am I doing?
0: I don't know.
2: It's something borrowed from you. This is your jacket and your earrings.
4: She's never seen it in life. Then do you want to guess what Sunny is?
0: Something blue. What else?
1: I am a Taylor Swift fan.
3: A guest at the wedding,
2: and you are in your usual mourning.
4: And you're going to a funeral. Yeah. This is what she wears to a wedding.
5: Your wedding garb.
2: No, this is her wedding uniform.
1: Yes.
5: There's no threat she's going to end up in white at a wedding.
0: Right. Well, okay, then. And you know what? Speaking of celebrities, it doesn't get any bigger than Taylor Swift and Travis Kelce's wedding, which is rumored to be.
6: ABC News, I'm Mike Dubusky. Days after the deadly back-to-back earthquakes in Venezuela, the death toll has now risen to 1,420. ABC's Marcus Moore reports the teams from Virginia and California are now there, combing through the rubble for any survivors.
7: The newborn rescued along with his mother, then placed in his father's arms. Miraculous scenes of survival. The back-to-back quakes flattening storied buildings like pancakes, leaving few pockets to survive.
6: A senior administration official says the Trump administration is preparing a nine-figure package of aid in addition to the $150 million already committed. A flash flood emergency has been issued for Madison County, Kentucky, following hours of relentless heavy rain there. Meanwhile, in parts of the West, wildfires continue to threaten thousands. Utah now under a state of emergency after a dozen fires cropped up there in just the last day. This is ABC News.
8: That she is getting married at her Rhode Island estate.
0: So where do you think this is going to happen, in New York or Rhode Island?
1: I really hope it's not at Madison Square Garden. I understand the logistics and the point. If you want privacy, if you don't want paparazzi shots, that's where you can control the airspace, the drones and all that. Uh-huh. But it's not romantic. I had the most beautiful lighting. I got married in Florida. You know, you felt the ocean breeze.
5: You saw the
1: rich sunset.
5: Rich people can buy natural light.
1: Apparently you can buy natural light.
5: They can.
1: With the most beautiful decor, you're still going to feel like you're in a place with no windows. That's like, you know, where the Knicks win. That's great.
2: But can I ask you something, though? Are we speculating or do we know this?
1: That could be a diversion, too. But I think a lot of this is to try throw people
2: so
1: off.
2: So we could be in costume
5: we're all
2: for nothing?
5: Dressed up for nothing.
0: You're wearing my junk for nothing.
4: Yeah. It was junk you didn't even recognize, so let it go.
1: But her house in Rhode Island is beautiful. One of my favorite places, Ocean House, is a big resort that's next to it. And I've seen it. That's where I would get married. Absolutely. And you can build privacy. Get a tent.
4: But one thing I'm wondering is, can you just send drones over anyone and take all their pictures? Like, is there any?
1: Can she rent the airspace?
4: Like, yeah, I don't know.
0: That's why there is no privacy anymore.
4: See?
2: You know, I actually would love for her to get married in Watch Hill, which is a tiny little community.
0: Where?
2: Watch Hill, Rhode Island. It's where she's got this house.
0: Lovely. I know Watch Hill.
2: And it's beautiful. I think it's very significant to her. I have friends who are from there, if you can believe it, because teeny tiny. Yeah, they own a restaurant called the Olympia Room that's been there for decades.
0: Yeah.
2: And everybody's excited.
4: Do they know anything?
2: It. Yeah.
4: How close are you?
2: Nobody picked up when I called this morning.
0: I have a bulletin.
2: What's your bulletin?
0: I have a bulletin from the New York Times. Taylor Swift wedding. Permits filed. Hotels booked. New clues point to July 3rd at Madison Square Garden.
4: What notification did you get?
1: I think it's a diversion.
4: Madison
1: She's
4: Square
1: a whimsy
4: Garden?
1: Spirit. Who gets
0: That's
1: married at Madison
0: say.
1: Square Garden?
5: Yeah, you know what?
2: Neither of them are from New York.
0: Yeah. Well, they want a big venue
2: but she
0: because
2: lives
0: they're
2: here.
0: Big stars.
4: You know what? It's sad that to get privacy, she would have to get married at MSG.
1: Yeah.
4: Like, sad that we live in a time where the wedding and the intimacy of that moment
2: She's an entertainer and a singer. It's like, that's like getting married.

0: a wedding in New York City and the costs here than it is to have one in, you know,
1: and I'm sure occasionally New York marriages work.
2: Couples who spend less than $1,000. Wow.
3: That's what like, can you do?
2: That's
3: you
2: like
3: can,
2: this
3: are you
2: table.
3: Feeding you just, the guests?
2: Yeah. They have lower than average divorce rates.
3: But I do think there's a lesson from
1: because
3: that.
1: Because the pomp and circumstance of it all doesn't really matter at the end of the day.
3: That. That's the really marriage true. Is what matters.
1: I mean, I've been married almost 28 years, and we had a good wedding. You know, we had a lot of fun. We had a martini bar. We had a lot of fun.
3: That's going to cost you more than $20,000.
1: Yeah, and we spent more than $20,000. But I think the pomp and circumstance of it all is not as important as the actual work that you put in and the friendship.
3: Agreed. And it's about every day after the wedding, really. That's just a symbolic
2: When moment. I got married to Steve the second time, we had a small wedding at the 21 Club, which is now defunct, by the way. We had entertainment up the wall. We had a slideshow of all the men I had dated. There's Steve doing the horror with Alan Alda. That's
3: cute.
2: The wedding.
3: Steve looks so handsome.
2: Oh, he'll kill me. He never wants to be on television. But we had a show.
3: Does
2: we
3: he
2: had
3: watch
2: to
3: the
2: put
3: show?
2: Susie Essman emceed it. It was great.
0: Wow.
2: We believe in putting
0: Why
2: on a show.
0: Why don't you renew your vows? I'd love to go to something like that.
2: I was talking about it. Maybe our anniversary. We're
0: Are
2: together.
0: You serious?
2: Well, we're together this summer 44 years.
3: Oh, that's nice.
4: That's a long
3: time.
2: We're only married. We're only married since 2011.
0: Wait, so you've been talking about renewing your vows?
2: No, not renewing. That's dumb. Everybody who renews their... Everybody who does that gets divorced.
1: They get a divorce.
0: You know what?
1: That's a bad
0: always
1: juju.
0: Always happens in the Real Housewives. They renew their vows in the next season.
3: Yeah, next thing you know, it's over.
2: And I don't even watch that show, and I know it's true.
1: Yeah, it's a bad juju.
2: Yeah, so no, I won't do that. But maybe an anniversary show, and you'll all be invited.
0: An anniversary show?
2: If you behave yourself.
3: Are you on set?
0: An anniversary show?
2: No,
3: well, she
2: not
3: puts
2: a show.
3: On a show.
2: She
3: puts
2: on
3: that's
2: on the show.
3: I see. Celebrate and love.
5: We can
3: some
5: do it at
3: cook,
5: the Spear.
3: Some people give it to
5: We'll do it at the
2: do
5: Spear.
2: Do it at the Spear.
3: Your favorite
2: spear.
3: Place.
2: Yeah. Okay, so here's more on Taylor. Taylor's pals, musician Esty Heim, told People magazine that the wedding advice she get about the wedding advice she gave Taylor Swift, have as much fun as possible. You just enjoy it. Heim said she was a little overwhelmed at her wedding and wished that she stopped to take it all in for a moment. So what wedding advice would you give to anyone who's
3: Someone
2: wants to
3: gave
2: married?
3: Me this advice, and I love it. When you're actually up with your partner, take a pause and stop the ceremony and look back at all the people you love, because this is one of the few times in your life. Your work friends will be with your childhood friends who will be with your family.
2: Oh,
3: and,
2: there you are.
3: Yeah, and and
2: cute.
3: Like look back and just soak it in and look at those faces that came to
4: Was
3: celebrate
4: it raining?
3: That. Yeah, so it was like a hurricane.
2: This is what that picture looks like. You're so happy, and he's looking at you like, what is wrong with
3: you? You know what happened for that, which is hilarious? The photographer was saying something about laughing, and she goes, well, when you start to be more candid and laugh. And so I jokingly went like, ha, ha, ha. And he looked at me like he has every day of our marriage.
0: That's how I look at her every time she starts crying.
2: I know. Who else has advice? Anybody?
3: Pace yourself drinking at your own wedding, because everyone's giving you champagne. They're giving you a cocktail.
1: Yes.
3: And I'm going to be honest, by the end of the night, things got a little bit blurry. For me. So is the lens on the
2: camera.
3: On the camera. But
2: Somebody
3: outdoor lighting. Yeah, you want the breeze.
1: Yeah.
2: Sunny, you have anything?
1: I was given similar advice to take it all in just with Manny. And we walked.
3: Oh, Sunny, you look like a baby.
0: Yeah.
3: Sunny,
0: who gave you that advice?
1: My father. My father did. Just to take
2: that
1: it all in.
2: That is a gorgeous dress. You look beautiful.
1: Thank you. That was Vera Wang.
3: That looks looks like Gabe from the side.
0: It does. I got the same advice to take it all in, but I got it from my florist who said, you know how much I've worked on putting this together? I need you to pay attention.
1: Your wedding was great.
2: We were at Anna's wedding.
1: We were at, Joy and I were at your wedding.
2: There wasn't a wet
1: eye
2: in the room.
3: Because the
0: there wasn't a wet eye in the room.
1: It was beautiful.
3: I wasn't there, so there was no cry. No, but you want to take it in because the adrenaline of the day, the pressures of what the day feels like is all about you try to accommodate everyone that came. But the point is, they're there for you and really make sure you pause in alone moments with your partner, but throughout the day or night to stop because it will go fast and you won't remember.
1: And,
3: and find your partner because you do get pulled a lot of directions.
1: Do.
3: And I remember realizing, like, I'm not spending enough time with Justin right now, and it's like our day.
1: It's our day.
3: Yeah.
1: That's what
2: I don't believe in a big. I would give Taylor Swift advice. Do not get a big. Big weddings are like boobs. The bigger they are, the harder they fall.
3: Might have wanted to tell her that before she booked MSG.

0: I think a small...
1: I totally agree.
2: Small, yeah. Intimate.
0: So actor Tom Holland is on the cover of Esquire, where he finally confirmed rumors that he and Zendaya secretly got married in a quiet ceremony with family.
2: Yeah.
0: See, Zendaya talked about why they keep their relationship private on the New York Times Modern Love podcast. Let's watch.
3: I try my best to be able to have things for myself and for him as well. And so we do our best in general to not hide ourselves from the world, but just to, I think, preserve things for ourselves so that we can maintain that joy just within ourselves and our loved ones and our family. Mm-hmm. So that's kind of like my broad way of just saying I hear it, but I also like my own little boundaries of what I like to bring up and talk about, mm-hmm. but then also what I'm also willing to share, you know?
0: The other one was so verklempt.
4: Well, you know what? Let's violate all her boundaries now. Let's talk about them.
5: They're adorable. They are so sweet, and they are private, and I love that because it almost gives you that feeling that everything about it is real because it's just theirs.
4: But then you get the feeling that the more...
5: She said he has riz. We talked about that
4: once. The more private she wants to be about it, the more... We see people seem to want to talk about it.
1: I feel bad that Taylor Swift has to think about how could I have a shred of privacy on my wedding. I think this is a great example for people. When you see these couples that are ultra public, they often fail. A lot of celebrity relationships just don't work out. Zendaya and Tom Holland, I think they will because they protect so much. They're not like putting their lives out there for everyone.
5: And they are sacred.
6: And they show you that you can have, as a celebrity couple, a private ceremony just with close friends and family.
0: She doesn't want it. She's
6: all managed, big. They managed to do it. And I love that for them because I think the most important thing about a relationship is having that boundary around it and making sure that it's private and
0: so I guess
6: precious.
0: You would be into eloping then because that's really private.
6: Honestly, I would have been good with eloping.
1: Yeah, me too.
6: I think Manny would have been as well.
0: Not
6: but I
0: me.
6: Think I'm an only child.
0: We'll be right back.
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0: 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And when the country comes together to celebrate, this is where it happens. Disney celebrates America 250. 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
0: 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The war with Iran, the midterm elections, the extraordinary news of the week. 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
10: Okay, thank you. So singer Dua Lipa and actor Callum Turner had two fairy tale weddings this summer. Nice. There was one private ceremony in London, followed by a 3-day extravaganza in Sicily. Now, fans say that she manifested this fairy tale romance with her 2024 hit Training Season, which is about being tired of dating guys she had to train to be good boyfriends.
11: Oh.
10: Yeah. So did you, I'm curious, did you guys, you've had a lot of boyfriends, you're a bunch of sluts.
11: who died and made you the Virgin Mary?
10: Did you have to put up with a lot of bad boyfriends?
11: Yes.
10: I know that's true of some of you. I've heard stories.
11: I've heard stories too.
10: Is that about me?
11: Yeah, I put up with a lot of bad boyfriends and some good ones too. But you know, one of the things I loved about Dua Lipa is she kind of recreated in the first ceremony, she recreated a look by one of the people that I think is like the cool girl forever, Bianca Jagger.
10: Oh, yeah.
11: When she married Mick Jagger.
10: Yeah.
11: Look how beautiful. That white
4: gorgeous.
11: Oh my God, your earring just fell off my thing. How do you keep this thing on
4: think
11: your earlobe?
4: You
10: have
4: fabulous.
10: To have lobes. It helps.
4: Well, okay, you know what I also love about Dua Lipa and Callum is they met, they were in like a restaurant or something. They were reading the same book. They were on the same chapter and they just started talking
11: talked
4: for hours.
11: That's adorable.
4: This was my celebrity wedding of the summer because this one really feels like it's built to last and it was like private and intimate and for them.
20: What book? Was it an interesting book?
4: The book Trust, which is an excellent book.
20: Oh.
4: What's
10: it about?
4: It's a family trust and dealing with the finances.
11: Is it fiction or is it nonfiction? It's a bunch of different things at once. It's by this Argentine named Hernan Diaz. And it's like, you know, it's the story, you would like it. The story is told from different perspectives.
10: Oh.
11: And so it's like a bunch of different stories at the same time. And he had the corniest line when... Oh, so this means we're on the same page. Caleb told Dua Lipa.
4: Love it.
11: Yeah. That's a great pickup line. You have to admit.
20: I like this little book thing because I think what you read says a lot about you.
10: Yeah.
20: You know, I always tell my son who, you know, his dating history. You know, I haven't quite liked a lot of the people he's dated. And,
4: shocker.
20: And I often tell him, he reads voraciously. He reads all the time. And if you're a person that reads, like, The Art of War for fun, you need someone that also is a reader or an intellectual. And I ask him, ask her what she's reading.
11: Okay,
4: but that one woman said, I was reading your book.
20: I know. Oh. One girl said, I'm reading your mother's memoir.
4: Boy. Oh, my gosh.
20: Whatever.
4: So, Sonny was
11: my favorite chapter.
20: Yeah, I appreciate it, the game.
11: If they were both reading The Art of War, that would be scary to me.
20: I don't know. I mean, I think it's an interesting way that they met. I think it is for the long term.
10: But I want that hat because I think it's going to rain again. We'll be right back.
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10: The Bride of Frankenstein is back. Let's sing it. And I'm going to the chapel.
4: Okay, clearly.

0: we have to do this with this schmatter on my head?
1: No, I have to tell you, it looks slightly demonic.
0: I look crazy. Yeah. That's not better. Whatever you just said, you did it. You put it on. So Sunny, the other bride at the table, was recently on the Webby Award-winning Behind the Table podcast and talked to Brian about a bride-to-be's wedding day dilemma. Watch.
2: A woman wrote into an advice column and said this. My sister thinks she's a great singer, but the reality is she sets off car alarms and makes nearby dogs howl with her voice. I'm getting married in August, and she wants to sing at my wedding. When I told her no, she threw a huge tantrum and dragged our parents into it. What should I do?
1: That's a hard one. My first reaction is it's your day.
2: It's your wedding.
1: And it's your wedding, and you don't, you know, you get to have the day that you want. I think it's very selfish for someone to insert themselves in that way and sort of, you know, ruin your day. But this is your sister. I don't have siblings, but I had a certain situation in my family where my cousin, we were raised as siblings. Our aunt actually has a very nice voice, and she started taking singing lessons to refine her voice because she wanted to sing Ave Maria at, which is heavy.
2: That's a big one.
1: It's a heavy lift at his wedding. And his wife didn't want her to sing. And so he told her she couldn't sing. And she was devastated.
2: Never forgotten, I'm sure. My assumption is this is like a church singing situation, like an Ave Maria, not at a reception, which is a little more.
1: I probably would just let her sing.
2: Just let her sing.
1: She's going to embarrass herself and it's going to be horrible.
2: Right.
1: But you'll look like a good sister for letting her sing. You look good.
0: Maria. Yeah, try that.
3: Yeah, that's what my aunt wanted to
0: do. You see, you have to be drunk to sing that song.
1: No.
0: That is really.
4: But I think the you could have a choir. So she's, just don't give her a solo.
1: I think you let the sister.
4: But you know
1: sing.
4: Why this happens?
0: Ooh.
4: Because all of these like modern parents who don't tell their children the truth.
0: They have no talent.
4: Yeah, so no, you can know what. And I had this happen with Julia. Julia is one of my close friends. In fact, she was my maid of honor.
3: Did she sing?
4: And no, but she had a daughter. She has a daughter who just graduated from Harvard.
3: Yeah.
4: And she would do these Easter pageants, and the little girl would be put to sing in the church every time. And I would say, Julia, this child sounds like she's in agony. You cannot.
3: Yeah.
4: And she would say, I'm not going to tell my little girl that she can't sing. Well, I said, well, then she's going to grow up and think that she can sing.
0: No, she won't.
4: Yeah.
0: You don't tell a child anything like that. Never.
4: You
0: encourage a child. You tell them you're beautiful, you're talented.
3: But what if society
4: even though they sound like they're in labor?
0: They don't know it. They're enjoying themselves. Eventually you come to
3: realize. Well, eventually you got to bring
4: eventually
3: it to
4: American
3: your sister, Idol will.
4: Your sister's getting married and you want a solo at the church.
3: Yeah.
0: No, and then you say to the kid, we want a professional for this.
3: But, yes.
0: You're wonderful, but this person has put in 10,000 hours.
5: That's such a bold move to want to sing at someone else's wedding.
3: It is.
5: Like,
3: it
5: unless
3: is.
5: You're a
3: force
5: professional.
3: That on someone.
5: Exactly.
3: It is.
0: I think it's great if you have a talented relative who can sing the Ave Maria.
3: That's the very important detail.
4: Yeah.
3: If you have a very talented
4: relative. Unless you're related to Andrea Bocelli, I don't think your relatives should be singing at your wedding.
0: Yeah. Mm-hmm. All right. Behind the Table streams wherever you get your podcasts, or watch us on Hulu, Disney Plus, or YouTube. Before we go, we want to thank Reister's Bakery in West Hempstead, New York, for making these delightful cookies. And we want to wish Taylor and Travis a happy wedding day, wherever you are. Where are they? Have a great day, everyone.

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1: Hey, everybody.
0: It's an invitation to come together.
2: Happy birthday.
0: Brighten your morning.
3: I'm George. How are you?
0: And the day ahead.
4: Is this hard to talk about?
5: Yeah.
6: Seattle ground, about to take off. It's going to be crazy. I did a kind of a bad thing.
7: So you hijacked the plane?
6: Yeah.
8: He hasn't flown an airplane before.
9: How did he get that plane in the airplane? How did no one know?
6: Hey, you think this thing can do a barrel roll?
10: Try to figure out how to use the autopilot first.
6: Boring.
11: He's going upside down.
12: Holy
11: Can we cut the cameras?
6: This is probably like jail time for life, huh?
13: The restaurant is flooded.
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15: I like that. 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
16: Cousin.
15: I'm trying to be a positive teammate.
16: Yeah, not now.
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19: 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FX's The Bear, the final season. 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
20: Right now on ABC News Live Weekend, wildfire danger reaching a breaking point in the West. Red flag warning stretching across six states as fast-moving flames force evacuations. Also coming up, the race against time in Venezuela. The death toll keeps climbing after twin earthquakes as thousands remain missing. And the FAA wants answers after a Boeing cargo plane is caught on camera flying just 25 feet above a Texas runway. ABC News Live Weekend starts right now. Happy Saturday to you, and thank you so much for joining us here on ABC News Live Weekend. I'm Faith Abube. We have a lot of news to get to, but we begin this afternoon with the dangerous conditions fueling wildfires across the West. A state of emergency in effect in Utah.
21: From ABC News, I'm Mike Dubusky. Venezuelan officials now say the death toll from this week's back-to-back earthquakes has risen again to now more than 1,400.
22: The twin quakes knocked down buildings in the nearby capital of Caracas earlier this week, sending residents racing into the street. Building after building destroyed in the coastal city of La Guaira. 22 high-rises brought down within a single mile, according to an ABC News analysis of video.
21: ABC's Michelle Franzen, Venezuela's been rocked by 400 aftershocks since Wednesday. Evacuation orders are in effect in Madison County, Kentucky, due to what authorities are calling a moderate dam failure following hours of severe rain. A flash flood emergency also in effect there. Meanwhile, it's wildfires that are troubling many parts of the West. Six states are under red flag warnings for dangerous fire weather conditions today. A record-breaking heat wave continues to sweep across Europe. Temperatures hit record highs from Switzerland to the Czech Republic and Denmark today. In Paris, 21-year-old Ulysses Zachary says his apartment is becoming unlivable.
23: When you're tired, when you're hot, it's just you feel miserable, you can't work. I've had a hard time focusing, you know, at work and stuff. But you just try to do the best you can, you know.
21: Israel and Lebanon signed a new framework peace agreement this week, with Israeli Defense Minister Israel Katz calling it a strategic blow to Iran. But those visiting the Israeli border town of Metula, like Shlomi Shlam, are skeptical that peace will last.
24: Unfortunately, we have here 77 years of experience, which they couldn't do it until now. So we have to do it for them. But we hope that this time they will, but we have experience.
21: It comes as the memorandum of understanding between the U.S. and Iran appears increasingly shaky, with Iran firing on another vessel in the Strait of Hormuz today. 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
21: With the 4th of July just a week away now, Americans firing up the grill may notice their cookout is costing more this year. ABC's Andrew Dimbert has more.
2: If burgers are on the menu, the average price of ground chuck is up nearly 12% from a year ago, while burger toppings have seen some of the biggest jumps. Tomato prices have surged 46%. Iceberg lettuce is up more than 36%. There are a few bright spots, though. Chicken breast prices are essentially flat, down about 1% from last year, making grilled chicken a more budget-friendly option than beef.
21: Also on the rise are gas prices, but that's not expected to stop those planning to travel for the holiday.
3: Holiday travelers, more than 61 million, will actually drive to their destinations despite that high cost of gas. So according to Gas Buddy, right now the average cost of a gallon of gas is $3.85. That is down 60 cents from last month, but up more than 63 cents from this time last year.
21: ABC's Morgan Norwood, according to the TSA, nearly 19 million people are expected to fly within the next week or so. Today is the final day of group play at the World Cup. The U.S., as well as fellow hosts Canada and Mexico, are all advancing to the next round. Team USA next plays against Bosnia and Herzegovina on Wednesday in California. The World Cup, of course, runs through the middle of next month. I'm Mike Dabusky, ABC News.
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5: Great advice, Leslie. Thank you so much. A desperate search underway right now for survivors of those devastating twin earthquakes in Venezuela. A live look now at the recovery efforts in Caracas. The AP reporting the death toll has risen to more than 1,400. A website for reporting missing loved ones lists tens of thousands of people still unaccounted for. Joining me now in Caracas is journalist Tony Frangier-Mawad, who's joining us, who's reporting on this as well. Tony, thank you so much for joining us at such a difficult time. It's been nearly 72 hours since the earthquakes. So what are you seeing there on the ground in Caracas?
7: So the situation is really dire right now. Right now, I'm actually talking from a relief center where we are preparing food for senior citizens that were moved from the wrecking sites in La Guaira, which is the most affected area, coastal town outside Caracas. What we've seen is a very generous, very wide response from civil society, from neighborhood organizations, religious organizations, and schools, but a practical total absence of the state. The response from the state has been very soft, very mild, and the arrival of aid from abroad happened, you know, 2 days after the earthquake. So time is against us, and we know that there are still tens of thousands of people missing, and we know from reports, even from within the ruins, that people are trapped in the rubble, even sending messages, text messages from to their relatives and friends. So the situation is really dire, and as I said, there's buildings that fell in Caracas, but especially in La Guaira outside Caracas, where hundreds of buildings fell, and that's where most of the missing people is right now.
5: And obviously, this is a very emotional time for everyone there, especially those who are directly affected by this. What stands out to you about how Venezuelans have responded to this disaster?
7: I actually feel that despite the horror and the catastrophe that we're enduring as a country, it has shown our best side as a people. Despite the institutional absence that we've seen, people have actually managed to organize relief centers, to organize campaigns, to organize distribution networks, and mobilize to the most affected areas to help those in need. I feel that it shows that our country, despite a longstanding humanitarian crisis in the last years, after a massive economic contraction like the one we live in the last decade, after an earthquake and after 2 decades of authoritarianism, Venezuelan society still has high spirits and manage to continue using our community networks, our family networks, our civil organization networks to provide relief and to continue existing as a unified society.
5: Yeah, and so much going on right now, and aid is coming in, and we wish you guys just a quick recovery through this process. Tony, thank you so much for being with us.
7: Thank you so much for having me. Thank you.
5: And back stateside here in Texas, the FAA is investigating a video posted on X showing a Boeing 777 making a low pass over a private airport. Take a look. You can see it here, passing low over a runway in Horseshoe Bay Wednesday. And according to data from Flight Radar 24, the plane was just 25 feet from the ground. The registered owner says he's seen the video and the flight was not within operational standards. Forget the running of the bulls. Italy's got the vrooming of the Vespas. The streets of Rome filled with scooters today, with riders coming from as far away as California to celebrate the 80th anniversary of the iconic vehicle. Vespas were first made famous by the 1953 film Roman Holiday, which starred Audrey Hepburn. Now, since then, the colorful and unmistakably Italian mopeds have filled streets around the globe. All right, coming up, it's the home to North America's tallest mountain with a large population of wildlife. And Alaska's native people and culture have been shaping the state for thousands of years. Our latest stop in our 50 States in 50 Weeks series coming up next. Also,
0: dodge me and stack lies, but still I rise and come alive through them flat lines.
5: She's finally back on the music scene after a five-year hiatus. Coming up, Young M.A. joins me right here in studio to talk about her new album, Queen, and why she's releasing it on her own terms. We'll be right back.
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0: 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Time now for the latest stop in our 50 States in 50 Week series. From towering glaciers and snow-capped mountains to wildlife you won't find anywhere else, Alaska is a place so majestic, it feels like you're being transported to another world altogether. But beyond the breathtaking scenery is something even more remarkable, the people and the cultures that have called Alaska home for thousands of years. Joining me now is Kelsey Chugun Wallace, president and CEO of Alaska Native Heritage Center, to talk all about this. Kelsey, thank you so much for being here.
1: Loyana, for having me.
0: Of course. So when people picture Alaska, they often think of the glaciers, the bears, the northern lights. What's the biggest part of Alaska's stories that visitors are missing?
1: The beautiful Alaska Native cultures, our traditions, our stories. When people often think about Alaska, they think about stories of the past, and our beautiful cultures and our peoples are alive and thriving and are very, very vibrant today.
0: And some people may not know this, but Alaska is home to 229 federally recognized tribes and 11 distinct Alaska Native cultural groups. So how does the Alaska Native Heritage Center help visitors experience all these cultures in a respectful and meaningful way?
1: The Heritage Center represents all of Alaska's Native cultures truly in one place, making it a beautiful introduction so travelers are aware of the diversity of Alaska's Indigenous peoples before going off and exploring the rest of the state. And here at the Heritage Center, we are truly more than a museum. We are a living cultural center where visitors can experience, you know, live traditional dance performances. You can hear our stories being told. You can view and participate in our Alaska Native games. You can learn from artists and really experience true, authentic Alaska Native art.
0: And just to expand a little bit on what you just said, you know, what are some of the other traditions, performances, or hands-on activities that leave the biggest impression on people who come to the Heritage Center?
1: You know, it's really about making experiences and creating these opportunities for folks to participate in, whether that's participating on stage with an Alaska Native dance performance, whether that's learning one of our Alaska Native games, walking through our life-size traditional village sites here at the Heritage Center that represent our different regions of Alaska. Visitors can learn and meet Alaska Native artists and learn about, you know, both our traditional and contemporary art form. You're able to hear our Indigenous languages being spoken and really truly understand why, you know, our languages and our cultures are so central here to our ways of life in Alaska.
0: Yeah, and it's been great for us to learn so much about Alaska in our stop on our 50 States in 50 Weeks tour. Thank you so much, Kelsey.
1: Thank you. Koyana Jaknuk.
0: June is Pride Month, and it's estimated there are more than 1 million LGBTQ military veterans in the United States. This summer, as we celebrate 250 years of American independence, we honor the distinguished service of queer veterans, including Brooklyn native Charles Pisano. Here's our ABC station, WABC in New York, with more on his story.
2: We're very happy here. We've been here since 1980, and it's a beautiful neighborhood now. I got this letter in 1965, I was 18, that said greetings were to purport to Whitehall Street for induction. Going to the Army was not something I planned on, and it was a big shock to me. I ended up going to Fort Gordon, Georgia, and then I ended up going to Fort Ord, California for advanced training. New orders came out that I was going to Germany. This is a picture of me when I was in the Army in Germany. As you can see, the hat looks 10 times bigger than me. Being in another country was so different for me because I've never been out of the country before. I ended up having a very good time when I was in the Army. In fact, I came out in the Army. We were very, very secretive, especially on base. There was a town called Stuttgart, and that's where we would meet in one of the bars there. And we talked there, and that was our release. I took a lot of leaves to go to different countries while I was in Germany. Most of the guys I was with in my barracks just started wanted to go to drink. I said, no, I'm in Europe. I want to see these countries. So I got to see 13 countries while I was there. While I was in Italy, I said, I'm going to get the nerve to go to the Vatican and go to St. Peter's and tell the priest in the confessional that I was gay. I figured, I'm so far away from home, what could happen? So I go to the priest in the confessional there, and I tell the priest I'm gay. But he looked at me and says, being able to love another person in the world is the most beautiful thing in the world. Don't condemn yourself. I walked out of that confessional with my head held high. That's the first time I felt proud. I walked out of that confessional. I felt like a new person. When I came back to New York, I still had a protected lifestyle. One day I saw these two guys with tight, tight white pants on. So I said, they're gay. They have to be gay. So I followed them to the Stonewall. And when they get to the Stonewall, this is going to show you how secret it was. A guy opens a little box on the top door, like a speakeasy. And if you looked gay, he would let you in. I get in there. I was so fascinated. I was so happy. I said, my God, I finally found this. I found a new beginning. I met George. We're at a gay bar in Brooklyn Heights. And I call him over. I said to him, would you like to dance? He says, okay, we dance. So we ended up talking the rest of the night. We exchanged numbers and all that. And we started dating. In fact, I still have the piece of paper in my wallet of the number, his phone number that he gave me. I've been with my husband, George, for 55 years now, and it's one of the best part of my life. I'm very extremely happy about it. And when Governor Cuomo passed the law about marriage equality, I sent email out to a couple of friends. I said, after a long engagement of 40 years, we're going to get married. This is the photo of when George and I got married on November 5th, 2011. I appreciate today because it's so happy to see people walking down the street holding hands and not being ashamed of themselves. Where in the 1960s, everything was behind closed doors. And I was very, very afraid of being caught, especially in the army. I was so afraid of telling my parents that when my parents were close to death, I didn't have the nerve to tell them, but I wanted to tell a family member. And I told my sister, and she ends up turning the whole family, including my two nieces, against me. So it bothers me a lot, especially around the holidays. It's something that happened in my life. Until today, I resent not being able to have the nerve to tell my parents. I would give somebody the advice of be who you are. Don't try to conceal it, because it eventually comes out anyway. Here we are in Provincetown. And this way, you can avoid all the years of aggravation and torture for yourself. This is the time of our generation that everything is more accepted, where in my generation, it wasn't that way. So I would tell them, be yourself. Be honest with yourself.
0: We've come such a long way. Our thanks to WABC for that story. And tomorrow, ABC News Live is bringing you a full day of Pride, starting with the annual Pride March right here in New York City at noon Eastern, followed by the San Francisco Pride Parade, which starts at 3 p.m. Eastern, 12 Pacific. All right, coming up on ABC News Live Weekend, a long-awaited return of one of New York City's hottest rappers.
3: He's still trying to sabotage me and stack lies, but still I rise and come alive through them flat lines. I ain't perfect, I still sin.
0: That's right, that's like Young M.A., and she joins me right here in studio to talk about her new album, Queen. It's a project born from healing, growth, and reclaiming her identity. We'll have details for you after the break. Stick with us.
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0: Welcome back to ABC News Live Weekend. After 5 years away from the spotlight, one of New York's hottest hip-hop stars has returned, and she's doing it entirely on her own terms. Multi-platinum rapper Young M.A. is back with Queen, her first full-length album since 2021, and it's deeply personal. It's a personal project born out of healing, out of growth, and reclaiming her identity. And from embracing sobriety and clean living to building a business beyond music, Young M.A. is entering a new chapter right now, focusing on purpose, focusing on ownership and her legacy. And here's a sneak peek from the song titled Open Scars, which, you know, has more than 5 million streams so far on Spotify alone. Take a listen.

0: still fight.
1: And Young M.A. joins me now in studio. Thank you so much for being here with us to talk about this. This is such a deeply personal album for you. You talk about a lot of close calls. You're very raw in it. Tell me a little bit about why it hits so close to home.
2: Just personal life experiences. You know what I mean? I've always been kind of vulnerable in my music. Definitely a venting outlet for me. And it's just one of the ones that was needed just for, like, my fan base, my supporters. They've been, you know, kind of waiting on me to kind of release music and just understand what, you know, what I was going through.
1: Yeah. How cathartic is it to just be so open about the journey you've been on?
2: It's kind of normal for me, too, because it's like, you know, I never really held back when it comes to, like, just being creatively open about things. I'll be realistic with things. I believe, you know, life is life. You know what I mean? So, like, my music is just the outlet for that. And that's where I go to, like, lock in and vent.
1: And I mentioned how, you know, in the 5-year hiatus, you focused on a lot of things. You focused on sobriety, fitness, your just overall your well-being. How are you feeling right now? Do you think you're in a better place than you were before?
2: For sure. Definitely in a great place. With health as well. I got Canard Fit. That's a fitness line I started. And just been in the process of working out, strength training. And eating right, you know what I mean? You know, I done got older, so definitely got to focus on those type of things. And just overall, I'm just, you know, locked in on business. Got a few properties I invested in, real estate, you know what I mean? The music is always going to be there. You know, that's my precious little baby right there. So, you know what I mean? And, yeah, man, I've been happy, man. I've been focused and disciplined, for sure.
1: Yeah, and Brooklyn raised you. It's Brooklyn. Always been part of your story.
2: Yeah, Brooklyn.
1: What has it been like just sharing this chapter here in the city?
2: It's been good, you know, a full circle moment for me. It's always good to be home because I don't live here no more.
1: Right.
2: So, you know, just definitely got to come back and get those roots again, that vibe. That feeling, and it feels good, you know what I mean?
1: Yeah. Well, we're happy to see you back on the scene, and of course, we'll be streaming your new music. Thank you so much for joining us.
2: Thank you for having me. Appreciate it.
1: And I'm Faith Abube. Thank you so much for streaming with us here on ABC News Live Weekend. The news never stops. 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
6: Tonight on All Access, for her standout role as Sophia in Netflix's Orange is the New Black, Laverne Cox was the first openly transgender person to be nominated for a primetime Emmy. And not just once, mind you, but four times. She again made history as the very first transgender person to win a daytime Emmy.
7: And this is the T-word.
6: As executive producer of her MTV documentary, Laverne Cox presents The T-Word.
7: The trans community is enjoying more awareness and social equality than ever before, but anti-trans bias is still pervasive.
6: Along the way, she's never stopped using her spotlight for change.
8: The Supreme Court has never ruled or made a decision about whether Title IX protects trans people.
6: Advocating for acceptance and inclusion.
9: One of the most critical things that we should all remember is how the technique of divide and conquer works to divide marginalized people.
6: Right, and championing now, basic human rights.
10: For anyone who says they're an ally or in the whole Democratic Party, like, we can't throw trans people under the bus.
6: Now Laverne Cox opens up as she's never done before in her new memoir, Transcendent, where she talks about her traumatic childhood and journey of becoming the actress.
11: ABC News, I'm Mike Dabosky. The death toll in Venezuela has risen, with the president of the country's National Assembly now saying it stands at 1,430. Relief crews from the U.S. are assisting with recovery efforts after last week's devastating earthquakes, with U.S. Southcom saying five C-17 military cargo planes full of aid will begin arriving today. A state of emergency in Kentucky as heavy rain and flooding forces evacuations in the heart of Bourbon Country. Bullitt County, Kentucky Emergency Management Director John Waters urging drivers to avoid driving through flooded roads because it could be deadly.
12: Turn around, don't drown. You know, it's a big thing. We had a lot of reports of water rescues. People were trying to brave it and drive it through the water. You can't tell how deep the water is whenever you're sitting in your car.
11: There's also a state of emergency in Utah over the growing wildfire threat there. Utah is one of six states across the West under a red flag warning today. This is ABC News.
13: Orphanage story, she was like, no. I was like, okay. Anyway, so it's really about sharing the things that we think make us unworthy of connection and belonging, and hopefully realizing that, like, you still are worthy of connection and belonging, even though you've shared these things, and that once you've shared them, you're not alone. And it fosters, I think, connection with people, and hopefully gives people permission to speak the truth about their lives and understand that I'm not defined by the abuse or trauma or awful things that have happened to me. I'm defined by my reaction to them. As an adult, I am responsible for my own healing, and that it's never too late to have a happy childhood. And no matter where you come from, it is possible to transcend. Transcendence for me, and the title of the book, is really about transcending the sort of expectations other people put on us because of, like, maybe where we're born or the gender we were assigned at birth or race or class. These are big issues for me in my life, things I internalize shame about. And even the limitations that we put on ourselves. It's about transcending all of that to, yes, race, class, gender are material realities, but we're all spirits and we're all human beings beyond that. And the transcendence for me is about existing, yes, acknowledging the truth, the material realities of life, but understanding spiritually that I was put here to exist in an anointed space. And the transcendence is about, for me, living in that and being a vessel for what my higher power put me here to do.
14: I want to quote, actually, from the book, because transcendence, I imagine, is also a nod to being transgender. But at one point, you write that you wish to transcend the life you were born into with fantasy. Yes. Why was the power of imagination so critical in you overcoming your circumstances?
13: Well, you have to
10: I often, when I the therapy I've been doing for the past 10 years is somatic therapy. It's really about sort of resetting your nervous system to build trauma resilience. And the nervous system doesn't know if a trauma happened 10 years ago, 20 years ago. Once triggered, the nervous system experiences the trauma as if it's happening right now. And conversely, the nervous system doesn't know if an event hasn't happened, that like my dream of like giving an Oscar speech, the nervous system doesn't know if that has happened yet. So I can actually practice and be grateful, so grateful in my

0: be Darth Delwyn, the lead solid gold dancer. So my imagination, and that was tied to disassociation because of childhood trauma, was my savior.
1: You mentioned early on the orphanage that you were like, oh, did I tell my therapist about the orphanage? You reference in great detail a lot of the ways that you felt your mother failed you growing up. You and your twin brother Lamar, at one point you end up in an orphanage. It took her decades to accept you for who you are. How is your relationship today with your mom?
0: It's great. It's amazing. And what I realized is that I have to meet my mother where she is, and I had to accept her limitations. And as an adult, as I got to just listening to her and about her childhood and about her young adulthood, I understood, oh my God, this woman, speaking of trauma, this woman has been through hell and back and hasn't actually processed it, you know, and I feel so blessed. I've been in therapy for 26 years, but my mom at one point in the late 2010s said, you know, I had to go into therapy for 2 years to deal with your transition. And I said to myself, girl, my transition is the least of your problems. I said to myself, in a loving way, I think everyone should be in therapy. And there's so many sort of vestiges of like slavery and sharecropping, my grandfather's abuse that negatively affected her, that these things that are passed down intergenerationally that she certainly passed down to us. But I understand that now. I understand like how things are passed down. I understand that she did the best that she could with what she had. And with all that, how remarkable she is, that she put herself through undergrad and graduate school, raised two kids by herself, bought a house, you know, like did all these things to take care of herself and to take care of her two kids. And yes, there was lots of trauma and there was abuse, but like, there's lots of healing. And without a test, there's no testimony. I am not the only one who has gone through something. Most of us have been through something. So many LGBTQ plus youth have experienced a lot of what I experienced. And when you're Black and LGBTQ plus, there's a lot of abuse that feminine kids who were assigned male at birth experience, like no matter what race you are. And I've come out of the other side of that. You know, it doesn't mean like discrimination doesn't exist anymore, but my response to it, and that I'm not defined by that, is a beautiful thing. And the education that my mother emphasized to me and my brother has made me a perpetual student of so many things, and a student of my own healing has been one of those things. So my mother, you know, with all of her limitations, she was also extraordinary. And because I think I'm a pretty extraordinary lady, and my brother's utterly brilliant. So she did a great job.
1: And coming up next, now in the spotlight, Laverne discusses her journey transitioning and the battles she's faced along the way.
0: God has put me here for something bigger than this. Like you calling me this name and trying to fight on a schoolyard. I'm like, this is not it. I got to get to New York. I have to be a star.
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4: 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FX's The Bay, the final season. 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
11: July 4th, 24 hours nonstop, live all across the country. 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
15: Now you live in New York. You were once thinking about kind of transporting yourself in that way in your mind early on. I got to ask, you mentioned that Oscar speech. Is that something you do? Do you practice?
17: Yes, absolutely. I've done so many Oscar speeches in the bathroom mirror and Emmy speeches and SAG speeches. And I do have an Emmy now.
15: Yes.
17: For this producing. I have four acting Emmy nominations. I have two SAG awards. So yeah, these are things I do indeed practice. And it really, so much is about practice. Like when you are building, when you're on your healing journey and there are specific tools and exercises to use, they have to be practiced every day. Mm-hmm. So that like your body remembers. So everything, what's kind of cool about it is that just like anything, the more you do it, the better you get at it.
15: A lot of people would have been crushed under even if it was just one thing, even if it was just extreme poverty, even if it was just abuse, sometimes sexual abuse, even if it was just the bullying. Why have you been able to transcend that and not only survive, but thrive?
17: There is my therapist believes that and she says she maybe had two other patients that she's experienced with in her 30 years of doing this, I think there was just something inside of me that always knew that that I was put on this planet for something bigger than me. Like, I always understood that. So the bullies, in my mind, I was just like, they would say, you think you're better than everybody else and you talk proper and what else. And I can say I did think I was better than them. Not because I was like, I'm here for something else. Like, God has put me here for something bigger than this. Like, you calling me this name and trying to fight on a schoolyard. I'm like, this is not it. I got to get to New York. I have to be a star. I'm supposed to do something bigger with my life. And I've always just known that. And there's something delusional about it, right? And like, people for many years told me I was delusional. I felt delusional, thinking that like my life was meant to be something bigger. And it was that. It was having this, I'm going to get out of Alabama and like be a star. I'm going to get out of Alabama, but like also like be of service in some way. I don't think I fully understood that as a child, but when I read that Black History book that my mother gave me when I was 6 years old, my brother and I shared it, but I kind of confiscated it. And I knew I was an artist, and I was like, how amazing that through your art, I read about Leontine Price and Marian Anderson and Cicely Tyson, that through your art, you can make things better for the people who follow you. And I thought, that wouldn't that be amazing if I can do that with my life at 6 years old? So I think that's it. I had something that I was working towards, something that I was not shackled, but I wasn't trying to get the approval of other children either. I was never trying to fit in. And Brené Brown says that fitting in is the opposite of true belonging. Fitting in is about shape-shifting and trying to be, second guess what people want you to be that. But true belonging is showing up and allowing your authentic self to be seen. And if people accept it, great. If they don't, fine, because you belong to yourself. And I think that I was lonely, very lonely as a child, but I never cared about getting the approval of other kids. And I think that can really throw you, because you're in this space of like what kids do, and which is to me at the time was very silly and still is very silly to me.
15: The ridicule, the belittling.
17: The ridicule, the bullying, the gossiping, the whatever. I just, I didn't do any of that. I was like, I studied. I went to church every Sunday. I was just obsessed with being a star. And then in middle school, being successful, making all A's, and just being someone, being exceptional. That's how the dysfunctional part of that is that I thought if I made a B, then I wasn't valuable. If I wasn't the very best at everything, then like I wasn't good enough. And so there was a lot of self-flagellation, a lot of beating myself up because of that. So that was a thing that I had to work through, still have to work through. I'm so hard on myself with my work. I always have notes. I always have notes. But if I can do that gently, then hopefully I'll get better at what I do.
15: You talked about back in elementary school how you end up being forced into conversion therapy. You say that you believe that your conversion therapist was actually gay. What message would you say to parents who are thinking about or desiring to send their children to conversion therapy?
17: Well, it doesn't work. Scientifically, we know that sexual orientation, gender identity are things that we are born with. We're born with our gender identity. We're born with our sexual orientation. I'm going to ask you, when did you know you were a girl, right? For trans people, I always knew I was a girl, you know, and for people
15: from what age?
17: Since I knew anything about gender. Okay. And I think also another thing for me is that I developed a critical awareness very early on because people were telling me I was a boy. And so I knew that they were telling me I was a boy, but I knew I was a girl. And so I reasoned that there must not be any difference. And then it just made me sort of question what I was being told. And that critical awareness, that questioning has really served me quite well, I think, in my life. That I question narratives that are I need evidence. I need research. That has been a wonderful tool for me as well. So, conversion therapy doesn't work. And it, for me personally, after that experience, the shame I had. Then I started trying to monitor myself. I started to try to be more masculine, very unsuccessfully. People probably didn't think I was trying, but I was trying to watch my hands and watch how I walked. And I started monitoring myself because I didn't want to be a problem for my mother. My mother had so much to deal with. She was stressed out trying to pay the bills and take care of two kids and put food on the table. I didn't want to be another stress for her. So I tried to, act the way I needed to so that she would be happy, so she would love me. So, but that doesn't work. It didn't work. I've always been myself. The beautiful thing about having a twin brother is that you have a witness, who can from the womb, it's like, yeah, you're the same person you've always been. But you're more yourself now, my brother says to me, and as is he. And that is, my brother's a wonderful gift in my life.
15: Just to piggyback off of that, you talk about how in the book you said, I could not even start the work of healing myself emotionally until I could be in my body. But knowing how society can be so cruel to people who are transgender, and we know the statistics would say that 1 in 4 black people who are transgender report suicide attempts. And so how did you square those two notions of being so unhappy, feeling that you were assigned the wrong body at birth, but knowing once you did become...
17: Transition.
15: Yes, once you did transition, that you were going to have to face even more scrutiny.
17: Well, I think for most trans people I know, and I've had the pleasure and privilege of meeting, thousands, tens of thousands of trans people over my lifetime, it's not the choice is death or transitioning. Mm. I got to a point where I just couldn't lie to myself anymore. And it really was just lying to myself, not it being in full acceptance of my womanhood. And the reality for me is that even before I medically transitioned, I was gender nonconforming. I started wearing makeup and girls' clothes in high school and then later dresses in college. And so I grew my hair out and had long hair, wore makeup every day from college on. And so I was already being harassed on the street every day. I would walk into a subway car and people were bursting into laughter. People were pointing, call me a man. That was being harassed in the streets of New York in a deli on a subway was my reality anyway. I've been bullied my whole life because of my gender expression. So street harassment and verbal assaults were just already a part of my life. So that didn't stop when I transitioned. In some ways, when I started, being cis assumed is the when people started reading me more as someone assigned female at birth, life got a little easier. But there was always someone who, you know, saw the beautiful transness in me. And that, and when I started the hashtag Trans is Beautiful in 2015, it really was about, for me and for other trans people, to understand that even if we don't live up to the beauty standards of cis normativity, meaning that, like, people assume, you know, people would never look at you and tell that you're trans. And there's now, like, lots of, you know, trans folks who you would never know they were trans. And it's actually always been the case. But if you don't fall into those standards, those cis normative beauty standards, that trans is still beautiful. I would be able to, I could look at other trans women, for example, see that they were visibly trans, but see that they were also beautiful. That being visibly trans is not something that makes you not beautiful. I could see that in other trans women, but for years I couldn't see that in myself. And I had to, like, have a moment with myself. And I went back to Bell Hooks's essay or chapter in Black Looks, Loving Blackness is Political Resistance. And she talks about the Black is Beautiful movement. And I first read that in, like, over 30 years ago, probably in 1992 or something. And I was like, trans people need something like that. We need a movement. We need something like Black is Beautiful. And so I started it in 2015.
20: We are works in progress, and very few of us are static in the way we grow. You know, who knows what life will take Laverne to.
17: And whenever I see a video of myself, I'm like, oh, your voice is too deep. Trans is beautiful. Oh, your hands look huge. Trans is beautiful. Oh, your shoulders. Trans is beautiful. I say that to myself. Trans is beautiful. And then it is. And we are. And we're anointed. And I just love being trans, and I love trans people, and I also love being Black, and I love the stories in this book are deeply painful, traumatizing, awful, unfortunate, you know, that a child would be treated that way. But I've survived it, and I've managed to create a life for myself that is not in denial of any of that, but it is owning that. Again, something that happened to me, but it doesn't define me.
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22: Hello, I'm Faith Abube. Hope you're having a great day so far. Here are some of the top headlines we're watching for you at this hour on ABC News Live. Dangerous conditions are fueling wildfires across the West. A state of emergency now in effect in Utah as more than a dozen fires burn out of control, including the Cottonwood Fire, which is now the most destructive fire in the state's history, burning more than 92,000 acres. Red flag warnings in six states as low humidity turns the entire region into a tinderbox. The inferno is prompting mandatory evacuations, and officials are now telling people to have their go bags ready. And to the desperate search for survivors in Venezuela after those twin earthquake Thursday night, more than 1,400 people are dead, and the death toll is expected to continue climbing as aid officials say the first 48 to 72 hours are crucial. Humanitarian aid from the U.S.
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2: I'm Mike Dubusky. Parts of Kentucky are now under a state of emergency amid heavy rainfall and severe flooding. 7 inches of rain are expected to fall over the course of the next few hours. Governor Andy Beshear says on social media that there are reports of fatalities that officials are working to confirm. And in Bullitt County, urgent evacuation orders are in place on account of a moderate dam failure. Emergency Management Director John Waters speaking with ABC News Radio.
8: There was multiple homes that would be affected if the dam were to break. I think we counted over 30 homes in the area. And then downstream from there was a large business. It was a Jim Beam plant.
2: Critical to extremely critical fire warnings are in place across parts of the West once again this afternoon, with 7 states now facing red flag warnings. Fire crews in Utah have been hindered recently by high winds, which forced tanker planes to remain grounded as the fires grew. Alyssa Mason is a spokesperson for the Great Basin Team 5 battling the Cottonwood Fire.
18: We did have some major activity yesterday. We got a pretty big windstorm, 50 mile per hour winds, low humidity, and the temperatures were pretty high yesterday.
2: In Venezuela, the death toll is mounting, now topping 1,400 people after this week's devastating back-to-back earthquakes. Caracas-based journalist Tony Frangie-Mawad says time is becoming a factor in locating those who are still unaccounted for.
23: We know that there are still tens of thousands of people missing, and we know from reports, even from within the ruins, that people are trapped in the rubble, even sending messages, text messages from to their relatives and friends.
2: Jorge Rodriguez, leader of Venezuela's National Assembly, says the country has been rocked by 400 aftershocks since Wednesday. Israel has carried out a drone strike in southern Lebanon one day after Israel and Lebanon signed a U.S. brokered framework agreement. 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
2: The state of Texas is now mandating Bible lessons in public schools. ABC's Alex Prochet has more.
26: Last year, Texas began to require every classroom display the Ten Commandments. This latest change doesn't start until 2030, but this move puts Texas square in the center of the debate over religion in schools, and some educators are arguing this violates a separation of church and state and favors Christianity over other religions. And now, that same Texas board is considering a new social studies curriculum that draws parallels between the Bible and American history.
2: The passages included in the new list of required reading in Texas include the Book of Exodus for fifth graders and the Shepherd's Psalm for seventh graders. They join required authors including E.B. White, Shel Silverstein, Kurt Vonnegut, and Eli Wiesel. A frightening moment at a Miami airport last night.
27: American 308 boarding on the runway.
28: American 308, roger.
2: ATC.com capturing that sound of an American Airlines flight aborting takeoff after a business jet entered the same runway. No one was hurt in the incident, but it does come at the start of what's expected to be a busy travel period. The TSA says it expects to scan nearly 19 million people this week traveling for the 4th of July. And in Rome today,
29: Viva Vespa!
2: A celebration of the Vespa scooter. The brand, which is owned by Piaggio, is marking its 80th birthday. I'm Mike Dubusky, ABC News.
30: He made everybody laugh.
31: It was just, he had a soft heart and really loved people. You could see this huge guy that looks, you know, this football player. But for me, I looked past that. I knew the soft side of him. That's the brother I remember.
32: Brian Paddock came from a big family. He had an even larger extended family when you consider the football team, the people in his life and community who looked up to him.
31: My mom, she's from Haiti.
0: Like most parents, to be successful in this country, you know, you have the dream, the American dream, that come in and work hard.
1: It was quite a struggle for my mom, you know, single parent home, you know, trying to make ends meet.
31: It's a total of 9 children. So there were 6 boys and 3 girls. Brian was the last of the 9.
1: You never called Brian at home.
31: We never called him Brian. Everybody outside knew of him as Brian, but we knew him as Sydney.
32: Brian Pettit, like a lot of people in Miami, didn't have it easy. They moved around a lot, spent a lot of time in Little Haiti and the North Miami.
3: Brian and his brothers, they were sports crazy. For them, it was a way to get away from some of the troubles in the neighborhoods that they lived in.
0: Sports was, for us, pretty much our only way to get to college, to afford college. That's why part of the reason why we worked so hard at it.
4: When I first met Brian, I was just like, wow, this guy is unbelievable talent.
5: Brian physically was so gifted in high school. You knew this was somebody who could play at a high level in college.
3: Brian was heavily recruited out of high school.
0: But he knew he wanted to stay in this region, and he wanted to stay in this area, but it ultimately came down to being close to his mom.
3: There was only one school for Brian, and that was the University of Miami.
6: He swarmed and brought down Brian Pettit.
9: He has a motor that will not stop.
10: Miami Hurricanes in the early 2000s, hands down, is the best team of all time.
12: Brian Pettit was a high-performing player on a team that was highly regarded.
3: A lot of people think he would have had a long, substantial career in the NFL.
4: With Brian, his biggest hope was to make it to the NFL, be as successful as possibly can be, in order for him to take care of his family.
13: It was a big baby. He'll be sitting in the locker, and like he'll just be laughing, like, what are you laughing at? What you laughing at? And he'll be listening to a message his mom just left for him. And she'd be like, boy, I dream you today. And like, it used to make me laugh too.
14: She babied him. I mean, she loved him so much, you know what I mean? And we all did.
4: Brian would be on the phone with his mom. Every single day they talked, he always made sure he checked in with her.
32: This trajectory that Brian Pettit was on was not his alone. His mother, she was on this journey with him.
16: What are you making?
19: Oh, man, I'm cooking lip fish for dinner.
16: What? Fish.
32: He was going to experience the American dream, which is to have a better life than your parents had, and to share that with them. And that whole trajectory was just derailed.
33: Navigate police, fire with the emergency.
34: Hello.
33: Yeah.
34: Hello.
33: What happened there?
34: Somebody got shot. The guy's on the ground. I don't know where he's bleeding from, but he's on the ground, man.
3: When police arrive, they start cordoning off the area. At some point, Miami-Dade police realizes that they need an assistant state's attorney's office representative to be there. They phone Herbert Walker, who was on call that night.
35: By the time I got to the scene, you could already see people beginning to gather around it.
36: 5-1-6-10-25.
5: The night of the shooting, there was just a lot of police lights, people in the area, everybody wanting to find out what happened. And everybody sort of calling each other, what's going on, what happened.
35: After the initial incident, I remember meeting with friends and family members just to gather information. My experience as a prosecutor, time is of the essence, and the clock is ticking.
3: In the hours after Brian's murder, the Miami football team didn't know if this was an attack on Brian or if this was going to be an attack on multiple players.
30: That summer, another teammate got shot a couple months prior to Brian Patton. Ambush coming out of his house.
7: I was scared myself, and nobody knows what happened. I thought somebody was trying to kill me, too.
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18: Hi. When's the last time we dropped our things and went? Woke up somewhere that we both never been. Growing up doesn't mean
17: 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Good morning. How are you?
15: At the start of the day, letting us into your home. Putting the good
17: Thank you.
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6: Never seen anything like this.
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16: I am one of Mutunui. 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
20: The restaurant is flooded.
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5: I would say we've interviewed more than 100 people. We've gathered more than 5,000 police documents. Anything we've been able to get our hands on has helped us in our investigation to this point.
3: A star player on a major college football team murdered near campus, just a few months shy of the NFL draft.
9: Brian Pato was an outstanding defensive lineman with UM and was being talked about as an NFL prospect until about 7:30 tonight when he was shot and killed in the parking lot of his apartment building.
10: Give me my baby! Give me my baby! Give me my baby!
9: A woman believed to be Pato's mother, wearing a UM jersey with his number on it, collapsed as she rushed to the scene. Other family and friends were overcome by the news.
6: In the weeks leading up to Brian Pata's death, his family had noticed some things that made them think that Brian thought something bad was going to happen to him.
11: I last saw Brian that Sunday on the 4th.
12: Yeah.
11: I cooked a huge meal for him, my mom and I. He came over, and he just seemed kind of just really mellow, quiet.
12: He just spaced out, and his head was down the whole time, kept rubbing his hair, and his hair was in front of his face, just kept rubbing his head like this.
13: His spirit was off. We don't know. He couldn't explain it.
11: And I remember him leaving, and he said, "Thank you, sis," and gave me a big hug. It seemed like he was so far away from me, but he was literally right there. I was like, "Okay, I love you. I'll see you soon." And not knowing that would be my last conversation with him.
6: November 7th, 2006, pretty average day for Brian. He and his teammate, Eric Moncour, decide that they're going to go register for spring classes.
12: We went over, we registered for classes, and then we went over and got something to eat. After that, we went back to the HEC athletic facility. We had a great day of practice.
5: After practice, we were told by one of Brian's teammates, Chris Zellner, that he was in the locker room.
6: There was a call that Chris Zellner overheard where it seemed like somebody was threatening Brian.
12: Just happened to be just me and Brian left in the locker room, and then he received a phone call. It started off as a normal call, and then it started getting heated. Brian started to say, like, "F you, if you want to come see me, you know where the I'm at, F you." They hung up. I looked over, I didn't want to be too nosy, and I was just like, "Hey man, are you good? Like, you straight?" So that was the angriest I've ever seen Brian Pato, like, ever.
6: After practice is done, Brian gets in his car, he's heading home, he sees some of the younger teammates, he offers them a ride home, and drops them off.
5: Brian arrives home around 6:57. He's on the phone with his brother Fednal. And he says to him, "I'm going to let you go now. I just pulled in."
6: Brian pulls into the parking lot in front of his apartment complex and exits his car. Within, police estimate, probably 2 minutes of that, he gets shot in the head.
5: Brian's girlfriend, Jada Brody, says she heard a bang and people arguing. Jada goes outside to investigate. She sees Brian Pata laying face down on a sidewalk, feet from his car. She thinks he's joking because he's a jokester and realizes that there's a pool of blood around his head.
4: There's police cars, fire rescue everywhere. They basically gave me the quick overview of what had happened and told me that Mr. Pata was found face down on the sidewalk. I saw a large black male just about 20 feet from the entrance to his apartment. There appeared to be an entrance wound to the back of the head, and it was a single shot. Based upon the fact that we didn't find any shell casings, it was suspected that it would have been a smaller caliber revolver-style handgun.
6: It was clearly not done as a robbery. They found Brian's wallet. There were 9 $100 bills still in it. His cell phone, like, no one had stolen anything.
4: To me, this might have been more in the line of a hit, a targeted assassination, if you will.
14: All through the night, the police canvassed the Colony apartments, knocking on every door. But they turned up no eyewitnesses. There was no security camera footage. There was no obvious trace of the killer other than the bullet that had pierced Brian's skull.
13: It was the worst feeling I ever had in my whole life. As an older brother, you always want to protect your younger brothers. And I felt like I wasn't there to protect them. It was awful. Awful.
3: Who could have wanted a rising football star with a promising future dead? Detectives began asking questions that night, asking Brian's family and teammates if he had any enemies, if he'd been in any fights, if he was worried for his safety. Turns out, the answer to all of those questions was yes.
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28: Catch me if you can.
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36: Track her down.
12: You can do this all day?
36: I'll stop.
12: I think that's for the best. Catch me if you can.
37: The restaurant is flooded.
38: But we're here, together.
39: I like that. I like that positivity.
40: Cousin.
39: I'm trying to be a positive teammate.
40: Yeah, not now. I am selling the building.
37: There's a hole in the ceiling. Everyone who works here has a personality disorder.
40: Stop sucking!
38: No! You ready?
41: Yeah! FX's The Bear, the final season. 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
42: Does anyone else hear that?
44: Hear what?
45: That's the best compliment I've ever gotten.
46: I'm gonna cry for the first time in my entire life.
47: I give you all A pluses. A plus.
48: What an astute observation.
42: I was just getting to the good part.
47: Stay calm, Mr. Johnson. You're gonna freak the kids out.
45: Oh my God, hurry up!
49: The University of Miami.
50: This is Miami. There is a dangerous, sexy, cool reputation in this town.
51: Get entered in the game.
50: And if you are a college football player at the University of Miami,
51: it's game time. Time to get serious.
50: You are going to get caught up in that fast living lifestyle very quickly.
51: But you notice your boy, entertainer, big batter. You know what I'm saying? Just showing y'all my cards or whatnot. The dunk, baby.
52: Yeah. That was Brian. Yeah. He was that flashy.
51: Check you out on my inside. He checked me out. Ooh, wee.
52: He was very flashy.
53: Back in the days, I used to do all the UM players' cars.
51: Hey, Brown. This EJ dunk.
53: Brian came to the shop. This is what he wanted right here. This is his favorite color right here. Candy apple gold, the syrup look. He loved that.
54: Ryan's love of cars came during a time when a lot of kids his age were doing a lot of the same thing. He had a great joy of buying old classic cars, fixing them up, and then flipping them on the internet.
51: Just showing y'all my work, what I could do to my cars. Flamed out good.
54: He enjoyed that aspect of taking something, making it beautiful, and then trying to get a buck off of it.
55: That was one of the things that Brian wanted to do once he got successful and got paid in the pros, is open up a car shop.
51: Jamming to that Rick Ross. Going our way to my apartment now.
56: He
0: ABC News, I'm Mike Dubusky. In Kentucky, bourbon country, flood warnings are in effect. Governor Andy Beshear declaring a state of emergency today with forecasts indicating up to 7 inches of rain could fall in the next few hours. In Bullitt County, there are concerns a dam could fail, prompting evacuation orders. There's also a state of emergency in Utah with wildfires burning out of control there. The Cottonwood fires now consumed more than 90,000 acres. Lebanese media reports a new round of strikes from Israel just a day after Israel and Lebanon signed on to a U.S.-brokered framework peace agreement. The deal has drawn skepticism. Amir Raz was visiting the Israeli border town of Metula, and he says he doubts Lebanon's government can keep Iran-backed Hezbollah in check.
1: We should keep it as long as we need to keep it, or maybe as long as we will be allowed to keep it.
0: Lebanon's Ministry of Public Health says one person was killed and two wounded in the strike. This is ABC News.
2: You know, we got not that much stuff, but it's decent for athletes. I broke the TV. I kind of spilled juice on it. So no TV there, but a cable box. Check it out in the kitchen. You know, we keep it clean. You know, probably got one dish in here, one cup. Going upstairs to the room. This is my room. You know, it's all right. It's not, you know, spectacular or nothing like that, but this is a little collage of me and my girl.
3: Jada Brody was, at the time of Brian's death, his girlfriend. They had been together for exactly a year. She had moved into his apartment earlier that summer.
4: I introduced Brian to his girlfriend, Jada. My name is Dave Howell, and I was friends and teammates with Brian Petta. We were at an on-campus party, and he ended up noticing her from, like, afar. And he was just like, you know, who's that? I was like, oh, I know her. I went to high school with her. Her name is Jada. He was just like, you know, can you hook us up? And I introduced them.
55: That's Jada?
5: Yeah.
55: Brian was not, you know, some serial dater and all that. Yeah. He was a typical college student. And I think at that point, he just kind of settled down a little bit, wanted to, you know, to take this relationship a little more serious with Jada.
6: They had their fights. They had their love. They were just a typical college couple.
7: The day that he was killed, the night before, they were celebrating their 1-year anniversary. So it seemed like they were, you know, they were on cloud nine to me.
8: According to what she told detectives, Jada was in the apartment cleaning out her dog's kennel. She told police that she heard an argument outside, possibly Brian's voice, and went to see what was going on. She saw Brian lying on the ground. At first, she thought he was playing a prank. Then she saw blood around his head. Jada said she ran back upstairs to call 911.
9: You never know who might be a possible suspect, and at that point, everybody's a suspect.
10: One of the things that police looked into and that we looked into as well were some conflicts that Brian apparently had with Jada's family.
8: The police found that in the spring of 2006, Jada told her father, Jerry, that Brian had broken up with her because he suspected her of cheating on him. Jerry told police that he then called Brian to warn him not to speak disrespectfully about his daughter. The conversation with Jerry led detectives to Jada's twin brother, Jerome. Jerome Brody had been in and out of jail for various offenses, and his father said that Jerome would have killed anyone who messed with the family.
9: You might have a situation where a brother, a sibling, might feel strongly enough that he might take matters into his own hands.
10: About a month after Brian's murder, Jada Brody's brother, Jerome Brody, ends up getting arrested in Boston. And as part of the arrest, police find some guns in a vehicle. Miami-Dade gets this information.

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19: Brian Pata, a defensive lineman for the Miami Hurricanes.
20: Brian Pata was shot and killed.
21: And Brian Pata was a great leader.
22: A team leader.
23: A selfless, fun-loving kid. Teachers loved him.
24: A tragedy. We miss Brian Pata.
25: Brian was laid to rest at the New Birth Baptist Church in Miami.
26: Amount of people that was coming in, I think it was like over 2,000 people.
27: I remember a mom passing out, crying.
28: Passed out completely.
27: Yeah, completely passed out.
29: A lot of our teammates was there. You know, it was a sad day, man.
30: It was a hard day. Seeing a lot of teammates break down and start crying. It was a really tough day for the University of Miami.
31: Look at this moment here.
32: At the first game after Brian's murder, the team kneeled for a moment of prayer and silent reflection midfield with this big banner.
31: Brian Pata's image, the slain Hurricane teammate, a banner that fans made, and the team gathering around it at midfield.
29: That was rough. We were just like numb. You know?

0: Like, you didn't feel like playing the football, you know what I mean? Like, the teammate just got killed.
1: Months before Brian was murdered, one of his friends had purchased for him a suit to wear to draft day.
2: Brian had picked us out to wear in his draft, and they had it all out. And that's when it hit me. Then just looking at that, it's supposed to be the best night of his life. And this is the worst. You got to bury him in it.
3: There's an alternate universe in which this tragedy doesn't occur, where Brian Pata goes on to the NFL. And he would have been a multimillionaire. It would have been another Miami Hurricanes American dream story.
4: Everybody wanted to find out what happened. Just a lot of questions. Who did this? Who would have wanted to kill Brian Pata?
1: In the hours after Brian's murder, the Miami football team decided to bring all of the players back to the athletic center, the Heck Center, to brief them all on what had happened. The one glaring thing that people noticed was that there was one player not there.
2: Brian had an issue with one player on the team, and that was Rashawn Jones. He didn't like him. They didn't get along. He's not a good person.
3: Brian Pata's name was buzzing at that time. There was a lot of talk about his future, a lot of hype about him going into the NFL draft. Rashawn Jones was more of a background player. You didn't hear his name a whole lot.
4: Rashawn Jones was a safety on the football team, a defensive back, really didn't play very much.
5: I looked at him as like a cool young guy, jokester. You could tell by the way he worked on the field. He was somebody who was passionate about the game.
6: He was a ladies' man. I mean, I knew every time I seen him, he was trying to, you know, get at the girls.
7: In the early days of the investigation, police came across a specific beef that Brian had with Rashawn, and it was largely over Jada Brody, Brian's girlfriend.
5: Prior to Brian and Jada being in a relationship, it was rumored that Rashawn and Jada had some form of relationship. That is what the friction that was there between Brian and Rashawn.
7: According to some of Brian's teammates, there would be taunting about, you know, she's my girl. There was definite jealousy and factors there that put those two at odds over who she liked, who she was dating, and what her history was with both guys.
2: He just said that the guy kept trying to fight him, and so they kept getting to these little fights.
4: In 2004, there was an incident between Rashawn and Brian that had happened on campus in one of their dorm rooms.
5: The dorm fight, me, Brian, and Eric were walking up to Eric's room. And at that time, we saw Rashawn leaving out of the room. We were just kind of like confused, like, why is he in there?
0: I don't know. He said he was looking for DVDs. He was trying to apologize to me, but you know, I really didn't want to, like, hear it. You know, I was just tired. I was ready to go to sleep because I had to be up in a few hours.
5: Rashawn ends up trying to, you know, leave out of the room. And then Brian ended up punching Rashawn. And me and Eric kind of looked at each other like, did this really just escalate, like, that fast?
0: I broke it up when Rashawn was walking out. He told Brian he might as well go ahead and clip up.
7: They heard Rashawn say to Brian, you better clip up, meaning that he better get a gun.
0: I was like, y'all about to shoot each other right now? Get the out of my room. Like, you know what I mean? I'm about to go to sleep. Like, I'll holler at you.
2: Rashawn Jones threatened Brian, so you never take anybody who threatened your life lightly like that.
0: I don't think that he looked at that as like a threat. I mean, he never really mentioned it after. You know what I mean?
8: Here's what we had learned about Rashawn. Rashawn had conflicts with Brian. He would have known the Hurricanes practice schedule and what time Brian would arrive home. According to the police report, there were no eyewitnesses to the shooting. No murder weapon was ever found. And there was no record of any physical evidence linking Rashawn to the crime.
9: Clearly, the name Rashawn Jones came up, but it was on a list of many names that we were looking at.
1: Initially, police looked into a broad string of incidents involving the Miami football team, but they weren't able to make any connection to Brian's shooting. As the investigation continued and police widened their search, they realized there was a long list of people who may have wanted to harm Brian.
3: At one point, the police had been alerted by a jailhouse snitch that his cellmate had allegedly confessed to him one night.
7: As part of vetting, the police had the informant take a polygraph.
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0: July 4th, 24 hours nonstop, live all across the country. We are all a part of this history. And when the country comes together to celebrate, this is where it happens. 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
4: No arrests as of yet as police in Miami continue their investigation. Brian Patta, senior defensive lineman for Miami, gunned down at the age of 22.
5: The murder of Brian Patta took on mythological proportions in this town. It was like everybody had a different theory.
6: What's up, yeah?
7: We learned that Brian had a busy life. It wasn't just football and his girlfriend. He was involved in a lot of things.
8: The investigation at the start went in so many different directions.
9: There were so many different angles they were trying to go with. I felt like the police just didn't know which leads to really, truly go for.
5: It wasn't a limited field of suspects. You need to follow the evidence.
10: One of the tips that came into the Miami-Dade police was that if they wanted to find Brian Patta's killer, they needed to look for ties with the Zoe Pound gang.
11: Zoe Pound's a well-known gang in the Miami area. They were notorious for doing crimes of great violence. Zoe Pound was featured as one of the bad guys in one of the Will Smith, Martin Lawrence, Bad Boys movies.
12: Yo, dry off, sweetheart. That's Ice Pick. He said the Haitian Zoe Pound's about to do a rep. Let's move.
10: There is no indication that Brian was a member of this gang, but there were members of the Zoe Pound gang who told us that they were aware of Brian, that they knew him.
11: The homicide detectives weren't able to bring back anything that would tie a specific action of the Zoe Pound to this incident.
5: There was a lot of talk about Brian getting into fights with some pretty potentially dangerous characters.
13: Oh, boy.
5: It is not uncommon at all to see bad blood lead to fists being thrown in a nightclub in Miami.
10: A few months before Brian is killed, Brian and some of his teammates are at a club called Club Life. And they get into an altercation with some guys there who belong to a gang.
11: There was definitely a physical confrontation.
10: Brian's throwing punches and he's clearly involved in the fight. And as they are leaving, members of this gang are telling them, we're going to come after you for this. And one of the teammates with Brian at the time is calling Brian and telling him that, you know, someone's got a hit out on us.
5: At first, Brian was definitely worried about these guys. His girlfriend found him sleeping in the closet where he kept his shotgun. And I think that that was certainly a reasonable indication of concern or fear or paranoia on Brian's part.
10: The Club Life investigation didn't seem to go anywhere. But then a few months later, the police got another promising lead, an alleged jailhouse confession. There was a jailhouse informant. His name was Bernard Brinson. And he claimed that he was having a conversation with another inmate by the name of Emmanuel Jones. And Emmanuel Jones would end up telling him that he got paid to do a hit and that he believed that the person he got paid to do the hit on was Brian Patta.
5: They went and actually administered a lie detector test, and the jailhouse snitch passed the lie detector test.
10: Back in 2007, police had quickly ruled Emmanuel Jones out as a suspect.
5: There is evidence in the police records that that man had an alibi because he was in jail on November 7th, 2006.
8: But we discovered the police had the timeline of his arrest all wrong. That robbery took place in August 2006. But Jones wasn't actually arrested until December, a month after Brian's murder.
3: Miami police did not respond to our requests for comment.
8: Years later, I was able to actually track down the alleged confessor, Emmanuel Jones. And I got him on the phone, and I was trying to bring him back to that time period in 2006.
6: If someone were to say, hey, you confessed to this murder, do you remember where you were in November?
13: I was nowhere around no murder. I don't know anything about no murder.
8: They wrote he had an alibi. He was in jail for stealing a dirt bike in an armed robbery.
5: There was all this talk of jailhouse confessions and tales of professional hits. All of this just swirled because there was just this emptiness that the police couldn't fill.
14: You hear this person's the lead person, and next week someone else is the lead person.
15: When it took longer than 6 months, all of a sudden you're like, okay, like, what's going on?
16: 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The murder of Brian Potta.
17: It takes too long to know who killed him. 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They don't want to pick up the phone. We leave them message. They don't call back.
7: It feels like Miami-Dade needed to do something new. 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

0: 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It's an invitation to come together. 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
3: The Chicago Bears take Greg Olsen, tight end, Miami.
5: Seeing those guys that he knew and get picked, it was real sad to watch.
6: Introduce yourself, man.
7: I am Greg Olsen. How you doing, Patrick?
8: Greg Olsen and Brian were good friends on the team. After Brian's death, Greg Olsen went on to have an incredible NFL career and a long broadcast career after.
9: It reminds you of what could have been for Brian, the life that he could have lived.
4: It isn't entirely clear to us how this case ended up becoming a cold case. There was a ton of media attention at the time, but fell off.
10: From ABC News, I'm Mike Dubusky in Kentucky.
11: This is a serious enough situation where I am now signing a state of emergency so that we can deploy even more resources across Kentucky.
10: Governor Andy Beshear saying at least one person has been killed in flash flooding today as the state deals with a growing flooding crisis. Up to 7 inches of rain are expected to fall in some parts of the state tonight. John Waters is the emergency management director for Bullitt County.
12: Over the course of 2 weeks, we've had 3 major incidents, heavy rain in the whole county. I guess where the ground was so saturated with the water, all the rain that came down this morning was just so heavy and so fast.
10: Utah also under a state of emergency as crews there battle more than a dozen wildfires. Alyssa Mason is part of the team fighting the Cottonwood Fire and says yesterday the fire grew significantly.
13: The rate of spread was anywhere between 100 feet to 3,000 feet a minute.
10: That fire has burned through more than 90,000 acres. Lebanese media now reporting a new Israeli strike just one day after the two countries signed a framework peace agreement. Lebanese health authorities say one person was killed and 2 were hurt. Venezuelan authorities have now updated the death toll from this week's earthquakes to 1,430. Tens of thousands remain unaccounted for, as we hear from ABC's Marcus Moore.
14: As the humanitarian crisis grows, communities coming together to help.
15: The earthquake has been just devastating, has been terrible.
14: Genesis Garcia, a teacher from Louisiana, was on vacation with her family. Now helping on the front lines, getting medicine, food, and baby formula to those in need.
15: We just started getting organized in the city to collect the items that we need the most, to buy as much medicine as we can.
14: And much-needed aid starting to come in.
10: U.S. South Command says 5 C-17 military cargo planes are on their way. You're listening to ABC News.
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10: The FDA has approved a new treatment option for one of the most aggressive forms of breast cancer. ABC's Morgan Norwood has details.
18: The drug is called Trodelvy, and you may recognize it because it's not entirely new. This is an approval as a frontline treatment for metastatic triple-negative breast cancer. And up until now, this approval has been offered after other treatments have failed. Trodelvy is a targeted treatment, and in clinical trials, it looked pretty good. It kept cancer from growing and spreading longer than standard chemo.
10: Yesterday, the Board of Education in Texas voted to make certain Bible passages required reading in public schools. They include sections of the Book of Exodus and the Shepherd's Psalm. Just in time for the 4th of July, a new study on summer road trips.
1: With nearly three quarters of U.S. adults planning to hit the road this summer, comes a Wallet Hub study on the best states for a summer road trip. Compared were all 50 states across several key metrics.
19: How safe are the roads? How safe are the bridges? Quality of drivers in these states? Cost of gas is always a factor.
1: Wallet Hub's Chip Lupo says the top state to vacation behind the wheel is Minnesota.
19: Very safe roads, good traveling, lot to do, and moderate cost.
1: Followed by Utah and Louisiana. Stephen Kaufman, ABC News.
10: AAA says it anticipates this 4th of July will be record-breaking for travel, with 72 million Americans expected to move more than 50 miles from home. I'm Mike Dubusky, ABC News.
20: And they just kind of like, okay, thank you, we'll take that into consideration. And that was it. No follow-up questions, no like, do you think you heard anything? Do you think you heard a name? Nothing like that. I never heard from them ever again.
21: The caller that Chris Zellner had overheard is a cause for concern in that it was never identified who the caller was or what the nature of the conversation was that should have been tracked down, identified, and interviewed.
4: When the police department was being reticent with us about information, that really made me curious because, well, you wanted us to do this, like you wanted this exposure. Well, what is it that you don't want to tell us?
22: It appeared as though the Miami-Dade police turned on the very people that they had recruited into this effort to help solve this cold case.
8: ESPN decided that the only way to try to get an unredacted copy of the files was to sue Miami-Dade police.
23: So we're here on the case of ESPN Inc. versus Miami-Dade County et al., case number 2020-5029-C801.
8: Eventually, we were ruled against. But while on the stands, we were able to get several officers of Miami-Dade to admit.
24: Does MDPD know who killed Brian Potta?
25: Yeah, we have a strong belief as to who's responsible for his death.
4: And that revelation confirmed what was previously released to us by accident in the heavily redacted police reports. In some of the initial batches of records that they gave us, they included dossiers on a lot of the people they looked into. The only cover page that had the word suspect on it was the cover page for Rashawn Jones.
8: We knew that was important. They forgot to redact it.
4: That was the first indication that they were not being truthful with us.
26: Do you have a specific suspect in mind?
27: No. I mean, anybody. We didn't have a specific suspect.
4: The police are not required to be truthful to reporters. However, in denying they ever had a main suspect, they made us even more skeptical of their information. They had considered Rashawn Jones a suspect from the beginning.
8: In November of 2020, our investigative team decided that it was ready to publish something with everything that we had learned.
4: That photo that was featured so prominently of all the players on the field kneeling by that banner of Brian's face will look very different based on the players who are pictured in it.
28: Place your hands behind your back for me. Place under arrest.
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9: 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It's coming right at us.
11: We form a bond stronger than blood, because ours is a family forged in fire.
12: 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You're trying to steal my husband.
13: You stole him first.

0: My mom, she still talks to him, and we help her clean the gravesite. The heartbreak of not knowing. There's not a day that my mom did not wake up. She's in tears. She'll never be the same.
1: I remember my son every day. This is sad.
2: While interviewing the family, we learned that every year they held a vigil on the anniversary of Brian's murder at his gravestone.
3: We're trying to keep this case active as much as we can. 13 years later, you realize nothing's been really done.
1: Somebody just kill him like this, it's not right. One day, truth gonna come out.
4: From the outside looking in, it was the kind of case that police should have been motivated to solve quickly. But that is not what happened. Instead, weeks turned into months, which eventually turned into years. And Brian's murder remained unsolved.
2: In November of 2020, our investigative team decided that we'd probably taken the case as far as we could to that point. That's when the digital story came out. Family was so appreciative that Brian's name was finally being talked about again, and some pressure, it seemed, would be put back on Miami-Dade police.
5: You may remember this case because Pata was a star football player for the University of Miami.
6: It's been over a decade, and the murder of Brian Pata is still unsolved.
7: In one of South Florida's most infamous unsolved murders, the shooting of a University of Miami lineman,
8: and it remains unsolved to this day.
9: We felt like that got the ball rolling again.
10: It opened it up big time.
4: Our story was the very first time that the public had been told that Rashawn Jones, a former teammate of Brian Pata's, was the person that police were considering most likely to have killed him.
11: One of the theories of Brian's murder definitely revolved around his teammate, Rashawn Jones. There was pretty open conflict between the two of them.
12: After reading the ESPN article and then just kind of putting this piece and this piece together to kind of make it make sense, I started to believe that there was definitely a capability of this being Rashawn.
2: I received a voicemail from Edric, Brian's older brother.
13: Hey, Dan, good morning. It's heating up really good. I think they're about to make an arrest soon.
4: 9 months after our story comes out, we get word that the Miami-Dade Police Department is moving to arrest Rashawn Jones.
9: I believe one of the catalysts was the ESPN article that came out. I think also the state prosecutor also getting a little more aggressive in his approach towards arresting someone.
4: They show up at a Dollar Tree warehouse in Ocala, Florida, where he's working, and they're waiting for him when he leaves work. And he's arrested.
14: Being placed under arrest.
7: Another exclusive tonight, the wife of a former UM football player coming to his defense after he was arrested for murder.
15: I heard them say, Rashawn Jones, put your phone down, you're under arrest.
16: Rashawn Jones' wife says he knows nothing about that night and doesn't know who killed Brian Pata.
15: He's not this person that they're trying to portray.
6: She says even though Jones and Pata had a history, it was resolved before his death.
15: He said it wasn't even at odds when Brian got killed. He's not a murderer. He's not.
17: An arrest in the 15-year-old cold case, the murder of a University of Miami football player. Brian Pata was fatally shot outside his apartment back in November of 2006. And now police have arrested his former teammate, 35-year-old Rashawn Jones, and charged him with Pata's death.
0: I said to myself, it's about time. It's about time. My mom she got up and she started to dance and she started to praise God and say thank you.
9: I kept trying to say it can't be true, wait till it's all proven, but like at that moment, I'm not gonna lie, I was really upset.
18: Look at this moment here, Brian Pata's image, the slain Hurricane teammate, the banner that fans made, and the team gathering around it at midfield.
4: Initially, the photo of this moment looked to us like a team united, grieving one of their own. But now, one player sticks out, Rashawn Jones. Somehow, he's made it to the front row. He's on one knee, looking down at Brian's face on the banner. Knowing the rumors that were swirling around the team at that time, that photo started to look very different to us.
14: When I see that photo, I just be like, wow, you know what I'm saying? It just gives you chills, man. You know what I mean? It's a little scary.
11: So the question now is, looking at that image, are we seeing a man who is praying for his teammate or who is praying for forgiveness?
4: After Rashawn Jones was arrested, we were really waiting around to see what was the tipping point. What was that missing piece of the puzzle that you said you needed to make an arrest?
19: Were you anywhere near the scene where Brian was killed that night?
20: I wasn't in the area.
19: What if I told you there was an eyewitness that saw you leaving the scene right after?
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34: 35-year-old Rashawn Jones, a former defensive back for the Canes, was arrested in Lake City and Marion County earlier today with the help of U.S. Marshals.
4: After Brian is killed, Rashawn had gone on to marry his high school sweetheart, Ashenda. He has five children, and, you know, he's doing some coaching stuff. He's, you know, somewhat still involved in football, but, you know, seems to be living a pretty average life.
35: In August of 2021, Rashawn Jones was arrested and was subsequently interviewed and interrogated for this crime.
19: Have you already patted him down?
36: Mm-hmm. Yeah, we've gone through everything, pockets and stuff.
4: And in walks Miami-Dade Police Detective Juan Segovia, who took over this investigation from Miguel Dominguez, who retired right after our lawsuit.
19: How many hours did you sleep last night?
35: Two. The approach that the detective is using at this point is really is non-accusatory. It's just an interview approach to begin with.
19: What can you tell me about your relationship with Brian?
20: I mean, we had an up and down relationship.
19: Okay. What happened? What does that mean, up and down?
20: We were teammates. I guess females got involved. So it was, I guess jealousy over females.
35: I think Rashawn wants to find out how much information, what the detail is, what it is eventually that the detective has to share with him.
0: He doesn't seem to be concerned about admitting that, you know, they've had some ups and downs.
35: Not yet,
0: because they haven't put it into that, into a context for him to have concerns about that.
4: Rashawn had somewhat of a history of getting into altercations, and there was another player that would tell police that Rashawn actually pulled a gun on him.
19: Did you own a firearm back when you were at University of Miami?
20: No.
19: You never had carried? Never. No. Did you ever make it sound like you carried a firearm?
20: I don't know. That was a lot going on back then. I don't remember if I said. I didn't ever say I carried a firearm.
35: Most likely the realization is they're trying to connect me to a weapon that's connected to the homicide.
0: And all of a sudden, he starts stammering.
35: And you can see that he's thinking about that. He's trying to go back through the files in his memory.
1: On the morning of Brian's murder, Rashawn is called into the coach's office, and he's told that he's failed his drug tests, which is going to lead to a suspension.
19: Hey, it was for marijuana.
20: It was for marijuana, so I don't go to practice that day.
19: Okay.
20: When I leave out his office, I go home.
1: Miami-Dade pulled phone records for Rashawn Jones, which show that at 3 p.m. on the day of the murder, Rashawn activated a new phone number.
19: What was the reason for changing the number? Explain to me.
20: I don't know. At the time, I felt like I was going to get a lot of backlash for my second marijuana, for my drug test.
19: From whom?
20: From friends, family. I know I let my family down, mother them, grandmother them.
4: One thing that stood out when we finally got to look at his phone records was that there were 56 calls, but there was a gap between about 6:40 and 7:40. And police believe Brian was shot around 7 o'clock.
19: So when you got home, you turned off your phone?
20: Yeah.
19: What'd you do that?
20: I just didn't want to be from the outside world.
19: Okay.
20: I was frustrated with myself.
4: At the time of the shooting, police are contacted by someone who lives at the Colony apartment complex by the name of Paul Connor.
1: Paul Connor was a writing instructor at the University of Miami. On the night of the murder, Paul Connor was about to make a turn into the parking lot. He hears a pop. And seconds later, he walks by a young African-American male going in the opposite direction.
11: Police later showed Connor a photo lineup, and Connor identified Rashawn Jones as the man he saw that night.
19: What if I told you there was an eyewitness that saw you leaving the scene right after? You remember that old man that you crossed with in the sidewalk there?
20: I wasn't there. He can't eyewitness me.
19: You were identified as leaving the scene.
20: How? And I wasn't there.
19: He was shown six photographs. He was shown six photographs, and you were one of them, and he immediately identified you.
20: I can't explain it to you. I don't know.
19: Just really bad luck?
20: Really bad luck. I'm telling you, I have nothing to do with this guy murdered. Nothing. Ain't no 15 years of telling myself I didn't do it, or ain't no trying to convince myself I didn't. Nothing.
35: His concurrence that it's just bad luck. This is just bad luck, really bad luck for me. It's a lot more than bad luck. It's either fact or it's being trumped up against him.
19: Why would all these people lie about you?
20: I used to be young and wild. So I guess that's just the perjective they got on me of how I was. But that ain't got nothing to do with picking up no gun, trying to kill nobody, harm nobody with. That's not in me.
4: Ashenda is brought into the interrogation area as well. And she comes to talk to Rashawn after they've interviewed him.
20: They say they got the eyewitness and people saying that they see me with a gun when I was in Miami. Oh, I threatened Brian when I was in Miami. People heard me threaten him.
2: That's all they got?
20: People heard me.
2: They ain't got no DNA. You can't make me think my husband is a killer. I said, listen, you have to literally show me him standing over the body for me to believe that he killed this man. I love you.
20: I love you.
35: You got a star witness involved here, identifying Rashawn as the individual responsible, and it behooves the prosecution to ensure that that individual is safe and willing to participate and capable of it.
1: In the lead up to the trial, prosecution had been telling the court that they had been issues with tracking down Mr. Connor. They tried his phone number, they tried his address. He was nowhere to be found. They just presumed that he was dead.
4: But something here just didn't seem right. I find people for a living. I just didn't believe he was dead.
3: Mr. Connor?
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15: 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We take a 20% cut of every dollar laundered.
16: A Philly for you.
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21: Being surrounded by losers makes me feel like a winner.
22: Oh, God. Hey, your nipples are so small.
25: They're regular size.
37: Mommy kept all of these. Mommy was so happy when she got this jersey.
38: Oh, yeah. My son.
37: She said, my son. And that's him holding it. That was the first jersey. This just tells me right here how much of a jokester he was. You see?
38: Oh, my God.
39: I missed his boy.
37: Yeah. You hear stories or you watch a documentary, you see something like this, to think that one day that you'll be that same family wanting justice, wanting closure, and you're sitting there just waiting, waiting, waiting. This is him as a baby.
38: It's been a roller coaster ride for all of us. We prepare, we talk about it. Then all of a sudden it gets pushed. You know, then it gets pushed and it's pushed. It's been a roller coaster ride.
40: If the family hadn't pushed, if there was no 2017 press conference with Jeanette Pata, if there was no involvement of ESPN, would we even be at this point?
41: The former UM football player accused of killing a teammate charged with second-degree murder at his arraignment today. Jones has pleaded not guilty.
40: The first substantive thing that happens in his case is a bond hearing, which is in 2022.
42: Please come forward to the witness stand right up here.
40: One of the most interesting things about the bond hearing was that we finally got to see, for the first time, Paul Connor, the writing instructor from Miami who claimed that he saw someone matching the description of Rashawn Jones leaving the apartment complex after the shooting.
43: How would you describe the person that you saw, Mr. Connor?
44: A young African-American, 6 feet to 6 foot one, tall, approaching the gate.
43: What did you notice about the man and his facial features?
44: Well, he smiled at me. He had a clean set of white teeth, no gold teeth.
40: The bond hearing lasted a few days, And at the end of it, the judge set Rashawn's bail at $850,000. But his family couldn't come up with the portion needed for bail, so he remained in the Metro West Detention Center in Miami. Time passed. And 4 years after his arrest, Rashawn was still in jail, waiting for a trial.
0: I got contacted by Rashawn because another client referred him. I went to see him at the jail, and he told me a little bit about his case, about the fact that it had taken 15 years. The case did not sit right with me, and I decided that I was going to represent him.
1: Rashawn Jones has a fiercely passionate and dedicated defense team in his corner. Sarah Alvarez is 30 years old. This is her first murder case ever.
0: So when I came onto the case, the witness list that the state had filed was very incomplete. I realized that there was a lot left to do in terms of deposing these witnesses and also tracking down other witnesses who the state was saying they had never had contact with.
2: As it turned out, one witness was extremely difficult to track down.
3: ABC News, I'm Mike Dabosky. Kentucky is dealing with severe flooding. There are concerns a dam in Bullitt County could fail, prompting evacuation orders there. And more rain is in the forecast tonight, with Kentucky Governor Andy Beshear declaring a state of emergency.
4: It could dump another significant amount of rain, which is means it's going to be dangerous. It's going to be dangerous to drive. We've already had at least one motorist swept away and killed by flash flooding.
3: Meanwhile, seven states in the western half of the country are dealing with the growing threat of wildfires. In Utah, more than a dozen wildfires have cropped up in the last day or so. And in Venezuela, after this week's earthquakes,
5: the situation is really dire. Right now, I'm actually talking from a relief center where we are preparing food for senior citizens that were moved from the wrecking sites in La Guaira, which is the most affected area, coastal town outside Caracas.
3: Caracas-based journalist Tony Frangie Mawad. This is ABC News.
40: Calling up the Louisville Police Department to do this.
6: Hey, are you Paul?
8: Yeah.
6: Oh, how are you?
8: Yeah, I'm okay.
6: Perfect.
8: All right, thank you.
6: Have a good one.
40: A few weeks later, producer Dan Aruda and I made a trip to Louisville to see for ourselves. We arrived at the address that both we and Miami-Dade had for Connor.
11: Hi, are you Paul Connor?
8: Yeah.
11: Have you been contacted by anyone recently from Miami State Attorney's Office at all?
8: No.
19: Just before the murder trial for Brian Potta is about to start, a key witness is found who police thought was dead.
1: It wasn't the police that discovered this key witness wasn't dead. It was ESPN. I mean, that's just wild.
2: 2020 reached out to the Miami police with specific questions about their investigation. They did not respond to our requests for comment.
6: All right.
2: So as the case finally heads to trial after all these years, all eyes are on that courtroom in Miami.
20: Nearly 20 years after the deadly shooting of a UM football player, it's time for trial for a teammate accused of the crime.
0: This case got really personal for all of us. We were ready to take the gloves off and throw down.
23: Everyone out. Everyone out. Yes, everyone out. Including you. Out. Out.
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24: July 4th, 24 hours nonstop, live all across the country. We are all a part of this history. And when the country comes together to celebrate, this is where it happens. Disney celebrates America 250.

0: So this is courtroom 401. It's really only used for the big trials. It's the same courtroom where Ted Bundy was tried. And they knew that the media would be interested in this case.
1: The first day where testimony is scheduled to begin, here comes the Pata family in force into the courtroom. His brothers and sisters and his mom, Jeanette, who is in a wheelchair.
2: We've been preparing for the unknown because this is the hardest thing. We've never gone through this before.
1: And to see them all come in and fill up, you know, two full rows in the gallery, it was powerful. They sat down and I think they bore witness. I mean, that's the best way to put this, to what they hope is justice.
3: The inescapable feeling here is justice delayed is justice denied.
4: State of Florida versus Rashawn Jones.
5: State prosecutors say over the 15 or so years of this case, all evidence really pointed to the defendant.
6: We are asking that you just pay close attention to each and every witness who testifies, because each person will provide a piece of evidence that in the end points only to one person. The man sitting at that table over there, Rashawn Jones.

0: does not make it so.
1: Rashawn looked, as he's sitting at the table, very professional. He didn't really glance over at the family. He really kept his focus on his counsel.
0: For 15 years, the police interview Rashawn, along with other teammates and other students, but they never really treat him like a suspect. They don't bring him in for a sworn statement for 15 years after he's already been arrested for this horrible crime.
2: In an extremely emotional moment in the courtroom, you have Dwayne Hendricks, Brian's teammate, former roommate, testifying about the moment when he saw his friend lying motionless in front of their apartment.
3: I noticed Brian on the ground, so I hopped out of the car and I was like, yo, stop playing. He had a puddle of blood behind his head. That's when it hit me. He wasn't playing and it wasn't a game anymore.
4: Did you call anyone from his handwriting?
3: I tell people to this day, that was the hardest thing I ever had to do in my life. To call that. To call his mom and say that her youngest is dead.
1: When the prosecutor first started showing some of the photos from the crime scene and some of the photos of Brian's body, it was a really emotional moment for the family. I mean, they were leaning forward, they were grabbing tissues, some of them turned their heads away. It clearly had an effect on them.
5: Good afternoon, Mr. Howell.
2: Dave Howell, Brian's teammate, testified about the hostility that he saw between Brian and Rashawn over Jada.
5: Did Brian and Rashawn get in any other disputes?
6: Yes.
5: Were they over Jada?
6: Yes.
5: Did you see any of those disputes?
6: Yes, I did.
5: Can you tell us what you saw?
6: It was in front of the cafeteria. It was just words between the two of them, and they moved on. It was nothing physical.
1: And former teammate Eric Moncour testified about the day that they came up to his dorm room.
7: Brian ended up pushing him, and he pushed him, and he punched him, and then he got on top of him and started headbutting him. And then I ended up grabbing Brian, pulling him off, and Rashawn got up, and he walked out of the room. He was like, boy, you might as well go ahead and clip up.
2: During cross-examination, the defense attempted to downplay the statement, clip up.
8: You didn't actually believe that Mr. Jones was going to shoot anybody, correct?
7: No.
8: You didn't take this as a serious threat?
7: No.
8: After this fight that happened in your dorm room in the summer of 2004, you thought that it was over at that point, correct? There was no further beef?
7: Yes.
8: And you never heard anybody bring this fight up again, right?
7: Not to my knowledge.
2: But the key testimony came from that alleged eyewitness, Paul Connor.
9: I'm going to keep this very brief. I really just have one question for you. What did Rashawn's teeth look like in November of 2006?
2: So if you think about it, this entire case could possibly come down to the description of someone's smile.
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29: Key witness taking the stand today in the murder trial of Rashawn Jones, a former UM professor detailing what he heard and saw the night Brian Pata was shot and killed.
30: The state plays for the jury a recorded testimony of Paul Connor from a hearing in 2022.
31: Do you swear or affirm that testimony?
30: It was treated as regular testimony.
32: He smiled at me. He had a clean set of white teeth, no gold teeth. And that's about it. I described him to the forensic artist.
33: And is this a fair and accurate representation of the sketch that was created based upon your representation?
32: Yes.
30: The million-dollar question in this is, did the jury believe Paul Connor?
34: But another witness, Bruce Johnson, who was a teammate of both Rashawn and Brian, is called to testify. The defense takes this as an opportunity to question him about Rashawn's teeth.
35: I really just have one question for you. What did Rashawn's teeth look like in November of 2006?
36: They just wasn't, everything went straight. It was jagged, kind of messed up.
35: Would you describe them as a clean set of white teeth?
36: No.
34: Now, these two statements are completely at odds with each other.
35: Can you please introduce yourself to the jury and tell them where you're employed?
37: Yes, my name is Juan Segovia. I'm a homicide investigator with the Miami-Dade Sheriff's Office.
30: One of the final witnesses that the state called was Detective Juan Segovia, and he had been assigned in 2020 to take over the case, and his testimony was incredibly useful for the prosecution because it took all these little pieces of testimony from all these other people and essentially tied it together in a very effective narrative as to the motive, the means, the opportunity for Rashawn Jones to kill Brian Pata.
35: What information did you gather that led to you giving an arrest warrant?
37: It was the threats accompanied with the display or talk of the same type of firearm that killed the victim. It was the phone records. It was the identification of Mr. Connor and all the circumstantial stuff that happened the night of.
30: The jury also got to hear the post-arrest interrogation interview of Rashawn Jones.
0: Let's talk about Jada a little bit. Jada's name comes up a lot during the investigation. Is that the first time that you have any beef with Brian whatsoever?
1: Yeah.
0: That you remember that was over Jada?
1: Yeah. Okay.
0: You dated Jada?
1: Never dated Jada.
0: Did you guys have any relations?
1: Yeah, had a relation once.
2: On cross-examination, the defense pressed Segovia on whether or not Rashawn ever owned a gun.
3: You have no personal knowledge whatsoever that Mr. Jones actually owned a firearm at any point, do you?
37: Not legally.
3: Not legally?
37: Right.
3: You have never seen Mr. Jones with a firearm?
37: I've never seen him.
34: The prosecution ends its case on the very graphic testimony of the medical examiner.
4: I do.
34: Who uses a model to describe the fatal injury that takes Brian's life.
4: The pathway of the bullet through Mr. Potter's body was from his left side, several inches above his left ear.
30: That was hard for the family. It was an incredibly emotional way to end those 5 days of testimony.
5: At this time, stay rest.
6: We had so many other leads, all of which were more viable than Rashawn. Ultimately, the court ruled that these different viable theories be excluded.
5: At this time, the defense rests.
6: Even without that, we felt so good about the case because they still didn't have anything, and we trusted that a jury would feel similarly.
30: I had to ask somebody next to me, did I hear what I thought I heard?
5: Mr. Jones, your attorneys have indicated after speaking to you that you do not wish to testify. You're not going to call any witnesses on your behalf. Have you had an opportunity to discuss that with them?
1: Yes.
5: Are you deciding not to testify in this case?
1: Yes, ma'am.
30: We were stunned. I think anybody there who was witnessing this was wondering what had happened.
5: Both state and defendant have now rested their case. The attorneys will now present their final arguments.
7: You'd remember one of the worst days of your life. You test positive, your future's unsure, you don't have the girl. You're going to get kicked off the team. Things are not going your way. And then it all just boils over.
8: Does this look anything like Rashawn Jones? Does this look anything like Rashawn Jones? Nothing. Paul Connor's selection is not reliable. It is not credible. Rashawn Jones was not at the Colony Apartments. Rashawn Jones did not shoot him. Rashawn Jones had nothing to do with his death. Rashawn Jones failed the drug test. He was at home at the time that Brian Pata was killed.
9: All eyes on the jury.
2: This family has been put through so much for so long, and they get so close to what they believe is finally going to be justice for them. I can't even imagine what they're going through.
29: We are now on verdict watch as the jury evaluates the evidence in the murder of his teammate, Brian Paddock.
10: The only thing that is not a foregone conclusion here is what that jury is going to decide.
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11: I've received your note indicating that you continue to be deadlocked, and so at this time I will declare a mistrial and a hung jury. Ladies and gentlemen, I wish to thank you for your time and consideration of this case.
2: The breakdown was 5 for not guilty and 1 for guilty, and the person who was leaning to guilty was just unmoved.
34: This has to be extremely difficult for the family, and in particular, Jeanette, Brian's mother. She has called for justice for her son, her youngest child.
2: Anybody who's seen the video of Jeanette running down the street, wearing Brian's jersey, yelling,
16: "Give me my bed! Give me my bed! Give me my bed!"
2: And then to juxtapose that with her being wheeled into an elevator because she's so frail that she can't walk on her own, kept saying 20 years, 20 years.
16: We come here. We come here. We come here.
2: And she still has that same desperate plea in her voice.
22: We're frustrated, but we're also resilient. We're going to remain steadfast and confident that we're going to get the answers that we need.
23: What do you think you're going to do differently?
24: That's a hard question to answer. I'll leave that for the next one.
2: There are no winners here. At the end of the day, we're still at the same place. We don't know who killed Brian. We don't know the truth, and I don't think we'll ever know the truth.
25: The damage is done. The lives of multiple individuals have been completely ruined.
10: This fate was really demoralizing and discouraging, not just for the Miami Hurricanes football program that fell into a precipitous decline after that. It was devastating for this city, and particularly for the community that Brian came from, which is always looking towards our athletes as role models, as symbols of hope and opportunity.
26: He did have such a love for the community that he was raised in, and he understood the importance of him making it.
27: And when you have a young person who's from this area and is able to advance not only the identity of Little Haiti, but become somewhat of an ambassador of the culture, and his life is taken way before his time, it's heartbreaking. Brian Potter's life and the tragedy of his experience is like a candle from the dark. And when that light is lost, it hurts us all.
28: What's going on? Hello?
32: You know, I'll look at a picture or something. I get emotional, but then I'll think back how we used to spend our times together and, you know, the jokes he would crack and, you know, the times we would spend and just those memories, the positive, you know, all the good stuff, you know, that, but you think of, oh man, he's not here anymore, you know. That's when the tears flow. A gentle giant.
1: Loving individual.
4: Full of life, full of energy, positive energy. Someone who's truly missed. It's still hard for us today.
1: A little bit after his death, I mean, I dreamt about Brian. He was talking to people, he was saying he's okay, I'm okay. I wasn't supposed to die, but I gotta go over on the other side. You guys won't see me anymore. God is letting me in the door now. That was his words. Then a big purple door opened, and it's bright light, and he walks in between. He looks, and he waves. So I love everybody. I love everybody. Then he hugs me. It felt so real. In, and the door shuts behind him. And then that was it.
5: You know, it's a dream that keeps Brian connected to his loved ones. His family's journey for justice will continue as the state is expected to retry Rashawn Jones.
34: 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Thanks so much for watching. I'm Deborah Roberts.
5: And I'm David Muir from all of us here at 2020 and ABC News. Good night.
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19: I'm Ian Pannell in Jerusalem, reporting on the struggle for peace in the Middle East. Wherever the news is, we'll take you there. 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
29: You don't know how nothing is until you live out here. It's ground zero. Everybody living in tents. People screaming and yelling. Pissing on the streets. Hell, I was afraid when I first came here. When I first moved here, man, I was like, what the beep? The people, they're like in zombie land now, you know? Everybody know about Skid Row. But now they're going to have a chance to know about Skid Row. Because you're going to sit here and tell me the richest state there is. California has it. It can be its own country. And you have this homeless problem here. And you'll see the love is missing here. But by being out here, I've changed.
30: From ABC News, I'm Dave Packer. Dangerous conditions fueling wildfires across the West. A state of emergency now in effect in Utah as more than a dozen fires burn out of control, including the Cottonwood Fire. It's now the most destructive fire in the state's history, burning more than 92,000 acres. Alyssa Mason's with the Great Basin Team 5 on the Cottonwood Fire.
31: The rate of spread was anywhere between 100 feet to 3,000 feet a minute.
0: The inferno is prompting mandatory evacuations, and officials are telling more people to have their go bags ready. From fire to rain, and too much of it in Kentucky, where water rescues are underway after flash flooding. Up to 7 inches of rain falling in some parts of the state. Governor Beshear said another round of severe storms is expected this evening.
2: This is a serious enough situation where I am now signing a state of emergency so that we can deploy even more resources across Kentucky.
0: To Venezuela, where neighbors and rescuers in Caracas are racing to find tens of thousands of people reported missing after back-to-back earthquakes. Officials say more than 1,400 people are dead, and that death toll is expected to climb. Caracas-based journalist Tony Frangie Mawad.
3: The situation is really dire. Right now, I'm actually talking from a relief center where we are preparing food for senior citizens that were moved from the wrecking sites in La Guaira, which is the most affected area, coastal town outside Caracas.
0: Peace talks to end the Iran war being threatened by a new flare-up of attacks in and around the Strait of Hormuz. And it gets complicated. CENTCOM says there were new U.S. attacks on Iran today. This after a U.S. official says a tanker was hit by an Iranian drone earlier today. Meanwhile, Iran launched attack drones at Bahrain today. Now this after the U.S. attacked Iran with strikes on missile and drone storage sites Friday. And the U.S. military says that was in retaliation for Iran firing on a cargo ship trying to cross the Strait of Hormuz just 24 hours earlier. 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
0: The flamingo revolution continues in Albania. Protesters holding up plastic flamingos once again flooding the streets of the capital, calling for the resignation of their prime minister, Edi Rama, and cries for Albanians to join a unified action against a proposed coastal resort along the southern Adriatic Sea. The development said to be a project linked to Jared Kushner, President Trump's son-in-law. Environmental advocates are opposed to the rapid development of the former communist nation's coast for high-end tourism. In Rome this weekend, to mark the 80th birthday of the little Italian scooter featured in many movies set in Italy, including classic Hollywood blockbusters, The Largest Gathering of Vespas Ever.
16: Bringing his Vespa to the Italian capital to help celebrate David Bomondi.
18: We have a strong passion for Vespas. We watched Vespas in the movies, and we have 13 Vespas in Texas, and we wanted to ride our classic Vespa in Roma.
16: I'll bet Rana says back in the Philippines.
20: We know from Roman Holiday and the movie Luca. So all generations, from the old people to the young people, we all know Vespa.
16: Organizers say 10,000 Vespas are scooting about Rome.
0: ABC's Chuck Severson. A new blue chip on Monday, Google parent company Alphabet is officially replacing Verizon in the Dow Jones Industrial Average. It's a big milestone for the tech giant and will broaden the Dow's exposure to AI, cloud, and digital advertising. Dave Packer, ABC News.
21: The siren was all day long, all night long, not knowing that I was right next to the number one fire station in the nation, which is Station 9.
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29: So I just start, jumped out behind the truck one day to stop the traffic, and it just grew from there, and built a relationship with them, and the guys, they started showing me love, you know. Who is this homeless guy staying next to us and just helping us out? You know, those guys, they're not number one because they go out and do calls like I'll spin in my finger and something like that. Those guys really bust their ass, man. I call it the boot camp of firefighters. They're like the Green Berets.
21: It's a beautiful day in the neighborhood. It's a beautiful day in the neighborhood. It's a beautiful day in the neighborhood. Won't you be my neighbor? All right, let's go and hit the beat. Oh, it's a beautiful day in the neighborhood. It's a beautiful day in the neighborhood.
1: I'm doing wonderful, Beaver. How you doing?
4: I'm doing good.
1: Hey, I'm asking you a question. You know a guy named Mango?
4: Yes, sir.
1: How was Mango?
4: He's awesome. He's the best man in Skid Row.
1: Really?
4: Hell yeah.
1: We're out looking to try to find a Mango. We're trying to find Mango today. We're on a quest to find Mango. We'll be hearing a lot about Mango and what he's doing for the city of Los Angeles, California.
4: This guy helps us out every time we're out here.
1: Really?
4: He's helping us out.
1: And
4: he keeps his block nice and clean. That's what I like about him.
1: These are the showers. This is the amenity that they have here. They have a nice clean toilet here, and it's very clean because after every use, the attendant comes in, they clean it, and they do all that. Look how clean this is. Look at that. This is just like at your home. And we talking about Skid Row, and you guys complain about Skid Row? Man, I tell you, life is great. Life is great. I look a little rough on the edges, but that's okay. We got a mirror to see how beautiful I am, you know? See ya. All right, bye-bye. I tell you, I want to thank you so very much, man. Looks beautiful, beautiful, you know? And you clean it from the bottom of your heart. I really love that. Thank you so very much. Hey, I'm asking you this question. You know a guy named Mango?
29: I walk away from people sometime, when I give them my last. Why in the hell did I give them my last dollar? And hungry as I am, but I go, you know, I turn around, I look, and they're sitting there looking at the dollar going, wow. And I turn around and just go, psh, wow, you know. I made someone else happy, made them smile. Because when I can walk right around the corner, somebody can bless me with, hey, Mango, hey, you know.
1: Here we go. Looks pretty good.
29: There are people out here that we will see that need love. Nah. We all heard him. I heard him.
1: You're welcome. Thank you.
29: I heard the fact that I don't have nobody to be talking to sometime at nighttime. You know what I mean? You know, just me and God. I know he's like talking to me, ringing on his phone. Hold on, I think he's calling me off. It's just the love.
1: It may get a little hectic here. We may have to shut the cameras down. This is prime time now. Hold it down. I look at you and you to know to film me. We'll just push your feet. This is the depths of Skid Row. Over here, we have the people here. You know, everybody does drugs. And I'm not saying that Skid Row is full of drug addicts. We're dealing with people on the mental health scale and issue, things like that. I try to have a one-on-one relationship with these people. Michelle. How you doing, hon? You doing okay? That's good, that's good. See, there's love here in Skid Row, you know? Got some nice ice here. Hey, Miss Lady, give me a hug.
6: Well, I was hot.
1: I love you so much.
6: I love you, huh?
1: Are you doing good?
6: Mom, that really, man.
1: I know.
6: Ice is over here.
1: Ice is cold, huh? I love you. You take care of yourself, okay?
6: Okay.
1: Hi, Miss Brandy.
7: Hello, Mango.
1: How are you?
7: All right.
1: Good to see you, Miss Brandy.
29: People they come to me for this, that. I have the gangsters, I have the drug dealers, from the drug dealers to the pimps, whores, prostitutes. I'm not out looking for no problems with no one. You know, I'm here to make your smile brighter, you know? I want to see her carry white teeth. That's just how I was raised, you know? I really didn't know who I really was until I came here. You don't know who you are until you get to the bottom.
1: Thank you so very much, sir. Y'all be good and be safe now. Thanks again, sir. You see that? That's what you call a relationship. I don't want or worry or want anything. Oh, look at the rabbit. Oh my God. Hold on, let me see if we can shoot her. Ma'am. Hi, how you doing? Good to see you again. Listen, I'm is it okay we can film you?
7: Yeah.
1: Okay. You ready? Yeah.
7: I did my nails.
1: You ready? I'm going to do your nails. Okay. Folks, you know, like I was explaining to you that how it is on here, Skid Row. Oh, my goodness. Oh, my goodness. Y'all see this? Folks, down here in Skid Row, you have beauty. You have beauty like this here, folks. You have a nice, look at all the artwork, folks. All of the artwork
21: See all the tattoos that you see, folks? I mean, like, wow. Look at her back. Look at her back, folks. But no, this is a very good friend of mine. Her name is Luscious. And look, folks, where can you go in the world and have a bunny like this just walking around, you know? Even a bunny eats good, like here at Skid Row. Ma'am, I'm gonna ask you this. How long have it taken you to do your tattoos?
8: 10 years.
21: 10 years. Oh, now, well, you put your seatbelts on, you know, because we're on for a wild ride. Now we're getting ready to come upon on Wall Street. We just skimmed the surface right there. Now we're getting where it's getting thick around here. There's the police department again. And if you can see, you can scan right here. See all the people that's laying down here on the sidewalk? That's how it is in Skid Row. That's how it is in Skid Row here. The light's changing up on us. You can go ahead and proceed. This way we can keep the camera on us. Hey, brother, how you doing? Doing okay? Keep the camera on me. You don't hold it down like this here, yeah, and just show my feet like that, you know? Yeah, you just keep it down. No, just keep it down like that until we get the clearance. Because over here now is the zone now. So over here, there's the LA Mission. And if everybody was wondering why the camera is down, is because, yes, you have to have permission. It's out of respect. There have been a lot of people that have been found on the road, passed out dead, you know, overdosed and things like that. So I have to make sure this guy is away. Sir? Sir, Los Angeles Fire Department, you okay? You all right? He's okay. So making sure that you're all right? We're going to move on now. This is one of the hottest streets that we're on right now. Fifth Street. How you doing, my friend? Fifth and St. Julian, Fifth and San Pedro. Walking down here, you must pray at each corner, you know? This is the true healing. It looks calm. Trust me, there's a lot of organized things that's happening right now. This here is on one side of the street, there's one gang. On the other side of the street is another gang. And you want to hear something that's really crazy? They're rivals. So how is that, you know? Out of respect, you know? When one come across the other street, trust me, they go off. And they battle. How is it maintained like this? Self-governed.
10: Gang politics, it can be very dangerous out here. Thank God I have not experienced these things. I'm not going to say yet. When they want it, they want it. They want it, you have it, they're coming to get it.
21: There are still gang members amongst us, you know, and they will also send out what you call spotters. Spotters are someone that will follow you around, like the one that was to our left, you know. I'm not going to scan him because somebody's watching the spotter. Those are the things that I've learned here, being down here in Skid Row. So we're gonna put the camera back down again and I'll talk with you a little like that. Okay. On the level that the camera is at, it will show their operation here. And I don't want to show that, you know, like I said, we're not disrespecting anyone, nothing like that. You know, we're just out of respect, you know. They love me over here because I love my salsa music. You know, over here, it's live over here. Baba, how you doing, my friend? Everybody good? Hola, mommy. Everything good? Can I have a hug and a kiss?
12: Mwah. I bless you, yeah. Papa.
21: Thank you. I love you because... No, so, everything is fine. Hey, no matter, that'll be edited out. How about, they're going to cut all that out. That's what we're talking about. All right. Okay. But, got you, Papa. Thank you so much. Thank you, Papa. I haven't been short pointed down. It's on my feet.
12: No.
21: Right. I understand. God bless you because I love my people. That's what I say. But yeah, we got you, Papa. I won't do that. Yeah, you keep it down like that. See how they get?
10: This is where you should have been getting good grades in school, because If you didn't learn anything in school, you're going to learn nothing out here. You're doomed. They see your weakness, they're going to prey on that, they're going to get that. It's not saying that it's dangerous living out here. It could be like, whoa, you know? But they're all human beings, just like you and I.
21: Ooh, look at the rabbit, look at the rabbit. That's my friend Rabbit. Yeah, that's a girl's rabbit. That's your door right there. Shit, I catch this rabbit. Hey, ho! The rabbit got loose. I wish the monkey got a little loose. This is Stefan, a really good friend of mine.
5: When God's your refuge, he keeps you strong like he do with Mango. Mango go through things, but through trial and adversities, he face it and endure it and learn from it. We try to do the best we can do, and the streets don't define us. Our individualities define us. The streets don't make me less in a value, make me stronger, because I know God made this earth for man to live on, and because I'm in intent don't mean that I'm not livable in God's unconditional love.
21: Now that's some preaching right there. That was some preaching right there. We just had church right there on a Friday. Stephon, thank you so much.
5: All right,
21: God bless you. I love you so much. I'll talk to you later, all right? All right. Folks, we're still looking for that Mango guy. If y'all find that Mango guy, let me know. I wish I was that Mango guy, you know, because that Mango guy, evidently, he does a lot around here, you know. He's making a difference here, and, you know, I'm glad that I'm here to be able to hear these good things about this guy named Mango. He's doing an awesome job here, you know.

0: know, I didn't know that. I know it has such an impact on people's lives like that, you know. There's a lot of love out here, you know. I'm just grateful, man.
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0: My mother, she worked very hard to raise my sister and I in Palm Coast, Florida. It's me and my sister. Me and my sister, Peaches. Hello, Peaches and Man. We're from the Fruit family. Lived on a nice golf course, had a house built, you know. I mean, we live like, excuse my French for this, normal white folks, you know. No, I'm just joking. No, I went to all private school. It was like 3 blacks in our school. Little Mango was just a little kid, played baseball, good in everything that I do, as I did back then. Best pitcher in the league, you know, I played Pop Warner, best receiver, can catch, you know, just, I think, I look back now, and I go, I had a great life, did well in school. Math and science was my favorite subject. You know, I had a very good upbringing. You know, I don't look back and no regrets. Metallica is my favorite band, you know. I haven't spoke with my mother and my sister in about 6 years since I've been here. You know, well, how come? I don't know why, how come. Maybe because I'll get distracted. Maybe because I get defocused. I have two daughters. I miss my family. I miss them. And that's really when God says, deny thyself and take up that cross and walk. But in God's time, you know, I'm really seriously about doing the work.
1: That's my friend, Mr. Jesus.
0: Pastor! Come on, real quick! You know, this man here, I tell you, we call him Pastor because he's a true, honest work for the higher power, you know, whichever one y'all choose to call. I choose to call my God. He helps give me the food to feed the people. Am I right? It's a trickle effect, you know. It starts with him. You share a little bit about
2: God is so good. I got a passion for my community. My daddy's still preaching at 86. Our church is in Inglewood. I do gang intervention, try to keep the peace in our community. So God is good. I got a lot of clothes in the back of the car. Food I'm gonna take it. I go twice a day, 10 in the morning, 6 at night. I don't care if it's 12 midnight, I'm coming to bless the folks. We gotta pray. I make them pray together. Hold hands. I don't ask for this. It's God's work I'm doing. Love you, brother.
0: Love you too. Love you
2: I'm gonna go on my mission right now.
0: Yes, sir.
2: Appreciate you, Doc. And it's the band.
0: Yeah, we're gonna, what we do is we walk down by, because the store is down by 7th Street. Hold on.
3: Okay.
0: Yes, sir! Yes, sir! See the guy standing right
4: there? The car.
0: I'm sorry?
4: Coming in the car.
0: The guy?
4: Ain't nobody with your van. Come on, homie.
0: Wait, no.
4: Three striker, I'm gonna with your van.
0: Well, hold on.
4: Man.
0: Who said mess with my van? See? Who made you mess with my van? I'm talking about someone else. The guy was standing here. He left. I thought he was still standing there, sir. So, were you messing with the van? Were you messing with the van? Well, yeah, exactly. Why are you talking about all that?
4: Thank you.
0: No, thank you, sir. One thing about Skid Row, you're here today and you're gone tomorrow. And that's the truth. I've talked with so many people that are going the next day. Where we're getting ready to go right now, I'm going to show you where this guy, he passed away. Very well known, very well respected here, you know, in the community. He passed away from an overdose of fentanyl. And it really opened everybody's eyes. I just seen him that night, you know. The next day they came and told me that next afternoon, hey, did you hear about Mr. Block? You know, he's dead. You know, I try to speak to everyone I can. When I'm out, hey, hello, how you doing? How you doing, Mimi?
5: Good, you?
0: I'm doing wonderful. You don't mind giving a hug? Let them know, because that one hello could be uplifting. Someone could be going through problems, and you look beautiful.
5: I tell Mimi
0: is so beautiful. You know, I love Mimi. She's a very, very, very dear good friend
5: of
0: mine.
5: I'm breaking out so bad, it's embarrassing.
0: No, you're not breaking out. You remember Block?
5: Yeah.
0: You know, I was just telling about how the drug, how it killed him, and how it touched everyone about that. So that's about it. You okay?
5: Yeah.
0: Huh?
5: I'm just posing for the camera.
0: You posing for the camera? Well, take your hair out then. Show everybody your beautiful hair. Show me your beautiful hair. Mimi is very beautiful. She
5: yeah,
0: is very beautiful. You
5: right.
0: are. We're just showing everybody this is the reality. This is the reality of living. And people don't know about this part of the world. But, you know, today, you're going to find out about Skid Row. There's never a dull, boring moment down here, you know. There could be someone right here. Let me check. Hello? Hello? Hello? Hello?
6: Hello?
0: Oh, okay, you alive? Hey, beautiful, how you doing, honey? Now, behind me is where Mr. Block, he, unfortunately, he had to deal with a death. a death by overdose. And as once again, we're speaking about the overdose of drug fentanyl, you know. Let me just show you the... The drugs don't care who you are, you know. They don't care who you are, nothing like that. You're a great guy, you know. When the fire department got here, it was too late. Sir, want some breakfast? Yeah. You got cheddar cheese and fries in there, okay? Cheddar cheese and fries in there for you. Oh. You know, I have a lot of people that passed away here. Rick was a guy that worked at the store, at the 7th Street store. Man, I can't believe this, man, because I was just talking with him, like, prior to the day before. Man, I can't believe this. Man, I can't really believe this. He's not here anymore again, man. God, man, I just see him just 2 days ago. I was looking right in his face. This guy is not dead, man. I can't believe that one, man. That was, you know, and you think it's hard living down here in Skid Row. It is, you know, it is. It's like, it's like, you know, people that's down here, man, you never know. And that's going for any place in the world. You know, show your love to people. Let them know you love them, man, because you could be here today, you could be going, not tomorrow, but you'd be going within seconds, you know. Rick, you know something, man, I'm going to say this, Rick. You know, I love you and all, man, but you still owe me $5, man. And then when I see you in heaven, never mind about it.
1: ABC News, I'm Dave Packer. Dry tinderbox conditions fueling wildfires across the West. State of emergency in Utah as more than a dozen fires burn out of control, including the Cottonwood Fire, burning more than 92,000 acres. Meanwhile, water rescues in Kentucky, where torrential rains brought flash flooding up to 7 inches of rain, falling in some parts of the state. Governor Beshear said another round of severe storms is expected this evening.
3: When it gets dark, it's going to get even worse, so please do not drive after dark if you can avoid it.
1: To Venezuela, where neighbors and rescuers in Caracas are racing to find tens of thousands of people reported missing after back-to-back earthquakes. Officials say more than 1,400 people are dead, and the death toll is expected to climb. A flare-up of attacks in and around the Strait of Hormuz. CENTCOM says there were new attacks from the U.S. on Iran this afternoon, and this after a U.S. official says a tanker was hit by an Iranian drone earlier today. This is ABC News.
0: We kept arguing the civil line.

0: went back. Wasn't supposed to. I got locked up in jail. I thought it was criminal mischief for throwing a lip propane tank into my window. Nobody don't want to come get me out of jail. Well, I'm leaving this place one way or another. I tried to commit suicide. So I took the razor blade and I'm not gonna do this, folks. And don't try this at home. I took the razor blade from the razors, broke it in half, broke it up. I started slicing my neck, shredding my neck. Yeah, blood was skeeting out and all that, and I got cold. They put me on the floor. Hey, get down. You know, I couldn't believe I was doing it. I couldn't believe I did that. That's when God stepped in, and I woke up in the helicopter, and the name of the nurse was my daughter's name, which is tattooed on my arm. And when I woke up and I seen her name, when I woke up, first of all, I'm like, and she says, he's alive, he's alive. One of the doctors said, hey, yeah. He said, yeah, there is a God. He said, I got something for you, my son. I gave you life. I'm the one that gave you life. I'm the one that brought you back. He said, don't look back. He said, don't look back. Or you're going to turn into a pillar of salt. I had to leave everything back there. My family, my daughters, and everything. Just to be who I am today.
1: It paid off.
0: I'm back here to talk with you and the whole world. And there was a problem on this earth. It was called Skid Row. That has been hurting for a long time. And God wanted to send somebody down here to tell them that he loved them.
1: I love you, man.
0: But I truly love these people because the Lord loves me. Now, I have to do his work. I mean, he gave me life back again, not once, but twice.
1: This piece here shows black and white coming together. Either way you put it, it's still gonna be black and white. They don't discriminate. But I love this. It went off. The battery's going low. Mr. Teddy, looks like he can't see you, but Mr. Teddy's eyes is always on you. Mr. Teddy. Mr. Teddy's my best friend.
0: Every Sunday is Fellowship Day. Every Sunday we have a big barbecue here.
1: Want a bite of this? Open and wide. Yeah, I gotcha. Yeah.
0: I'll cook for myself and myself is cooking for like more or less 10 people, 10, 20 people, you know?
1: It's the succulent flavors. It's the flavors that all the butter. See all this here? This is butter.
0: When I eat, they all eat. I was brought up with my mother. When she cooked for like for the restaurants and things like that.
1: Full on catering car, you could say, you know? My ghetto catering car.
2: That's a lot of shrimp.
1: 80 pounds of shrimp. 8 times 3 is 24, times 6 is 18. So we're done 18. So we have about 3,000 something shrimps here. We have, we have 36, 72. 72 times 10, 720 shrimps we have. Yes, ma'am, how can we help you, sweetie? Okay, ma'am, we're filming now. How's everything?
3: Good, very
1: everything good.
3: Good?
1: So, that's
3: can
1: good.
3: Can I get a light when you get a chance?
1: I don't have a light.
3: Your wife told me to drop these clothes off to you?

0: This is a bomb. One more.
1: I was wondering if you bought, if you had that other shoe, I'll buy them off you. So I have the shoes, I could take them to the hospital. I was like,
0: buy, sell, bartering, and trade. Now, I have these shoes for quite a while, so let me see if we have another shoe that he wants to purchase. I believe it. Did you see both of them in here? You ever seen one of them? These, how much you want to pay for these shoes?
1: I do a stock of shoes. They sell them $12.
0: They sell them $12. So you willing to give me $12 for these shoes?
1: I have zero money.
0: I'm asking you a question. Don't sit there and tell me you don't have zero money. Because we just sat there and watched people give you money.
1: I spent it for this dude.
0: Where'd you buy them?
1: I bought some fufus and wormworms and a tool that he needed.
0: My friend, as long as you got the money to help out another man, that's good with me. Let me find another shoe, okay? That's good for me. The shoe is around here someplace. See, folks, see how that it goes along, how one man help out another man here, you know? This is the shoe that young man here. This young man here received a little money. This guy received $2, and the $2 that you received, you took your $2 and you went and helped out another friend. So that's what we do here, folks. Our money circulates and generates around here. The love. Now, where can you go and buy? These are Kobe's, aren't they? Kobe Bryant for $2? Folks, what we have here, this is what you call a Skid Row Moving Company. 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And with the Skid Row Moving Company, see how we just jump in? We jump in and we give this lady a hand. If you call now, we'll come and pick up your order. We'll move your home from here to there. Children who died. This lady died over here yesterday across the street. See over there?
2: Yeah.
0: They pulled her out of there. Pulled her out of the plastic. This gentleman right here did. I really wanted to show the world that Skid Row's not a bad place, but man, they died out here like, holy moly, you know? I mean, I didn't want to be showing death, but it happens daily. This is DK. We had a good weekend, didn't we?
3: Yes, we did, sir.
0: We had the spread with all the shrimps and stuff, huh?
3: Yes, we did.
0: We had breakfast. Awesome. Oh, man. Oh.
3: It was very beautiful. And we found a few things, a few items out there in the world.
0: Yeah. Nice. D-diving. I told him about D-diving, you know? Mm-hmm. So I was thinking about DK. I found cases of roses. That's what I was doing. I was doing the roses are back that way. Yeah. I was like, oh, man, look at the flying. I just, you know, D-diving, I'm going to show you. You guys are going to be amazed. Money. Dollar piece.
4: E-dive is when you go into a dumpster. In certain areas, you get nice things. Another man's junk is another man's treasure.
0: That's what they mean.
4: I says, another man's treasure is my treasure also. You know what I mean?
0: Come there.
5: For turning it on, you gotta hold this button, hit record,
4: and then
5: once you see those numbers going, you know you're recording.
4: Okay.
0: Are we rolling? We're rolling this.
5: Now we got two cameras.
0: I'm watching you guys watching him, and we all watching each other. Get back. It's what's called a camera fight. Get back. Yeah. I think it's really cool.
6: Girl, I can take mine real high.
0: This is what you call the drone view. So show them that where he's at now. This is the alley here. The alley right here is where I found my phone is at. Now, let's see. Some of the stuff is still inside there. D-Dog, this is the alley. Like I said, this is the alley where we come down. Go down this alley here and, you know, just go find little things. Usually things go on the outside, like today. Some good findings. So, but this is one of the findings that I was saying.
7: Yeah,
0: what
7: we're
0: going to dive. Let's see what we have in here. D-divers, you know, so let's. So we have, oh my goodness, look. We have some, this is from the Spanish district over here. Well, they do all the, they make these little vases and things like that. So what we're going to do is we're going to just look and see what

0: have here? Nice vase. Nice. Now look at that. Look at that, folks. That's very nice right there. That's very pretty right there, you know? And just a little a glue, you know, a little super glue right there. And there's the part right there.
1: Oh, look at that. Oh, that's great.
0: This is where we find deep diving, folks.
1: So you're going to get a fish?
0: Yeah, I'm going to get a fish. I'm going to call it Mr. G. But I think it was for like a little turtle. Whatever it's going to be, it's going to be called G. Because see, what we have now is going to be called the G-Spot. LA's first After Hours Gentlemen Club, you know? Where the locals come out and play on the G-Spot. Look, it has everything, man. It has everything for it, you know? This bike can brand $60 right now. If I wash up and clean it, we're looking for 80, doing the white walls over again, detailing it out, I can get at least 80 plus for this bike right here. This bike was purchased today for $10. See, here at Mango, we buy, sell, barter, and trade. So it was a trade deal today. Folks, these are the flowers I got today from the flower district. Look at the roses. I mean, these are all good. Good standing roses. Bam, folks, bam. You see that right there? All I do is I take them, I pull them out, I sell them for $1 a piece. You know, I mean, when you D-dive, folks, you never know what you can find here D-diving. Hi, ma'am. She's a hell of a way down there. That's Joy. Joy's one of the D-divers. Joy, you got anything, Joy? Now, Joy is the one that goes out and find things. Joy bring me things like this. See, Joy knows I like interesting things. She brought me this. We got a fire truck coming in. Gentlemen, how you doing, my friend? Everybody good? Joy bring me things like this. Look at that. Oh. Now, we need a tripod for... This one comes, I know this one here comes up. We need a tripod for things like this. Folks. Oh, you see that?
1: Ooh,
0: Joy,
1: found that?
0: Joy, you tell Mrs. G this is for her.
1: I can't.
0: G, you gonna take it? You gonna take it, Mrs. G?
1: I
0: can get good money, but what is money, man? Money is nothing, folks. Money is nothing. Yeah. This is for Mrs. G.
2: I'm a creator. I love to be fabulous. I can get down to the best of the best.
0: Well, good morning. I'm here at my friend's Tony's. You can see all the fabric. Folks, this is a great place. This is where Mango comes and get all his fabric. Look, he has very beautiful fabrics here. Now, we have other shops here, but folks, I'm gonna tell you something. This is where I shop. I shop here.
2: It keeps me going. Just be fun, be out there, you know, to keep you on your toes, you know, because life can be boring.
0: Let me see if I could talk with him. Hey, Mr. T, can we come in the back, you know, and show the world what, you know, your whole setup? And, folks, this is not a sweatshop. It's kind of cold in here, to be honest with you. And it's like 92 degrees outside.
2: I play dress up. I put lipstick on. I'll do whatever you want me to do, you know, just to be out there. Because other people will look at you and they go, wow, or damn, or mm, or whatever. But you're making some type of reaction to me.
0: He's making me my veil for the outfit for the day.
3: Oh, like this?
0: Yeah. Yep, just like that, Tony. Just like that. Bam! That's what we're looking for, folks. Let me show you this girl here. Come on here, Mariah.
4: I have hat here.
0: Come here, Mariah.
4: I have hat here, see?
0: This is Mariah. See how tall she is? Very tall, beautiful young lady here. She wouldn't kiss my nose because I'm a movie star. All right, testing, 1, 2, 3, testing, 1, 2, 3. Folks, hello, this is Mariah.
4: Mariah. Mm-hmm.
0: This is Mariah. Mariah is...
4: one of a kind.
0: Mariah, she's one of a kind. She's the Skid Row Marilyn Monroe.
2: She heard about a guy named Mango, and she wanted to get with the Mango, you know? And she's the second beautifulest girl I've ever met. The first one was my mother. We just sit and talk about things like this, how can we can make a difference?
0: We're gonna start the day off. We're gonna have a good day today. Well, what do you want to do, baby? She said work together as a team.
2: Everybody looked at Mariah. Mariah stood out, you know. She wherever she goes, she's tall like me, great heart, keeps me laughing, keeps me going. And her beauty, not only outside, but inside as well.
4: I don't know why you say goodbye. I say hello. Hello.
0: She said she always wanted to marry a movie star. And guess what, y'all? No, she didn't come to California to meet a movie star. She came to California to be a star. Bitch, you got me a GoPro. I got you some ice because you got a cold heart. Go.
2: We kind of like lift each other up, you know. Great relationship.
0: Look at Mariah. Drone cam. It's called a drone cam. Look at her pretty self. Drone cam.
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39: Good morning, Lieutenant. Do you have good news to share with me?
40: I'm surprised. You work with the police?
39: Well, you know, free coffee. Like summertime,
41: I can make you melt. Got a high-profile murder on our hands. Do we have your attention now? Catch me if
39: you can. Our killer was also a sprinter.
42: See if we can track her down.
43: Track her down.
39: You can do this all day?
43: I'll stop.
39: I think that's for the best.
44: Catch me if you can. I'm Ken Jennings, host of Jeopardy, and I have a Disney clue for you. Though it stands just 77 feet tall, Disney Imagineers used forced perspective to make this centerpiece of Disneyland, the happiest place on Earth, appear much bigger. What is Sleeping Beauty Castle? Much like the Imagineers, finding a bigger perspective is what we do at America's favorite quiz show. And now you can get a closer look at every clue with new episodes of Jeopardy streaming next day on Hulu.
45: The restaurant is flooded,
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47: I like that. I like that positivity.
48: Cousin,
47: I'm trying to be a positive teammate.
48: Yeah, not now.
49: I am selling the building.
45: There's a hole in the ceiling. Everyone who works here has a personality disorder.
0: Stop sucking! No!
45: You ready?
1: Yeah!
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3: People need help out here. And no one's sticking up for them. No one's standing up for them. I thank God that he gave me the gift of speaking. And I use my gift that the Lord gave me to the best of my ability. These people out here, I wish I could, through the help of the good Lord and through the help of others, to send $1, 25 cents a week, we can make a big difference. Not only just here, a lot of other places. There's a building that's down here. It's called the Graffiti Towers. Right down next to the Crypto Arena. Big old rooms. When I heard about it, I'm like, what building down here with Graffiti Towers? I said, where is this building at?
4: Graffiti artists and base jumpers put an abandoned downtown high-rise on the map.
5: The LAPD cracking down on this abandoned high-rise complex that's become downtown LA's newest landmark.
3: It's right over there. I can see it from here. And I went over there and I looked at it, and it's huge. Most people say, hell no. But I say, you know, that's your problem right there, city. And they can put the people in that building. That's love. That's getting people off the streets. You know, when it's cold out here,

0: car right now, folks. You know, that's why we be jamming. On the average of 3 minutes. Every 3 minutes, this station here sends an engine out. You're right behind me there, right there. This is my job, right here. So that's my job. What I do is I stop the traffic for the fire to come in.
1: It's like anywhere you go around here, people are gonna know who Mango is. Before I got hired on with this department, I knew who Mango was. Everyone knows Mango, man. He's a staple.
0: Does it work? On fire where? Wait. There's a dumpster on fire right around the corner. Let's go check it out. Let's see what we have here.

0: Folks, this is what happened here. First hand, folks. Like I was telling you, this is number one. We'll pull the hose out from over there. Look at this, folks. See that? Jump right in there. Jump in there first hand, baby.
1: Like, when they get a call, I go out and assist them. You know, sometimes when they pull up, little garbage can, little rubbish fire. I got it. Oh, Mango took care of it like that, you know. They still do their job. Don't get me wrong. But I'm there to assist them. Whatever I can do to help them out.
0: You want to explain that to us?
2: As far as the way the hose works?
0: As far as the hose works. You hear that?
2: Yeah. So it just depends on which way you want water to flow. Female connection on the hose to a male connection at the nozzle. Water just flows. That's how it flows.
0: See, folks, everything always revolves and comes back to male and female, big one, small one, and flowing. That sounds like some Jerry Springer type thing there, you know what I mean?
1: I don't have to be out here helping out these people. I'm not doing this for the camera. Trust me, I'm fed up with Skid Row. In the nighttime, it's a whole different ball game here. These people walking around here, and it's like another planet.
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22: From ABC News, I'm Dave Packer. Mornings in the West as the largest wildfire in the country grows. A state of emergency in Utah as the Cottonwood fires, now 92,000 acres. Meanwhile, two other wildfires have now merged into one. ABC's Melissa Adan has the latest.
23: Southwest of Salt Lake City, the Maple Peak and Cherry fires merging into one, burning over 30,000 acres. Firefighters making progress on the Iron Fire, which has scorched more than 40,000 acres. Officials say there are no deaths or injuries, crediting first responders for the evacuation efforts.
22: To Kentucky and the widespread flooding there that's being blamed for at least four deaths, Governor Andy Beshear declaring a state of emergency today. Bullitt County Emergency Management Director John Waters urging drivers to avoid flooded roads because they could be deadly.
24: Turn around, don't drown. You know, it's a big thing. We had a lot of reports of water rescues. People were trying to brave it and drive it through the water. You can't tell how deep the water is whenever you're sitting in your car.
22: U.S. search and rescue teams are now on the ground in Venezuela after back-to-back quakes. The death toll now surpassing 1,400.
25: A U.N. official saying there are likely 50,000 unaccounted for as the death toll continues to rise. Venezuelan soccer player Hector Quiquebello sharing his wife Andrea died in the quake trying to protect their daughter who was rescued. Bello writing, how do I explain to your daughter that you lost your life to save hers?
22: ABC's Marcus Moore. Israeli Prime Minister Benjamin Netanyahu said the new framework for a deal between Israel and Lebanon was historic and that it means the U.S. and Lebanon recognize Israel's right to hold the security strip, referring to the land that Israel occupies in southern Lebanon, as long as there is a threat, he said. While visiting the Israeli border town of Metula, Amir Raz said he doubts the Lebanon government can keep Iran-backed Hezbollah in check in southern Lebanon.
26: We should keep it as long as we need to keep it. Or maybe as long as we will be allowed to keep it.
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22: Rumors of a teen takeover plot shuttered an entire shopping center. Westland Plaza in Jacksonville, Florida suddenly closed 7 hours earlier than usual on Friday. Small business owners in the shopping center say they took a hit financially. Barbara Thorpe co-owns Wicked Batter Cafe.
1: It's one of our busiest days of the week, so it is a hit and it's not fun, and especially as a small business.
22: While sympathetic, the property manager for Westland Plaza said, safety for visitors and tenants comes first. The FDA has approved a new treatment option for one of the most aggressive forms of breast cancer. ABC's Morgan Norwood.
2: The drug is called Trodelvy, and you may recognize it because it's not entirely new. This is an approval as a frontline treatment for metastatic triple-negative breast cancer. And up until now, this approval has been offered after other treatments have failed. Trodelvy is a targeted treatment, and in clinical trials, it looked pretty good. It kept cancer from growing and spreading longer than standard chemo.
22: A retirement party for Schlitz Beer in Wisconsin today. Live music, food, and sales of what was once the top-selling beer in the U.S., Wisconsin Brewing Company brewmaster Kirby Nelson.
3: This beer, as it is right now, was post-World War II. We were really feeling our oats as a nation.
22: He says the last chance to get your hands on it will be at Old World Wisconsin Museum on the 4th of July. In Texas, the FAA investigating a video posted on X showing a Boeing 777 making a low pass over a private airport just 25 feet from the ground. Dave Packer, ABC News.
7: So that started our relationship. I see, hey, Lynn, how you doing, you know?
8: He's a good guy. He's a sweetheart.
7: Is he?
8: Very kind-hearted.
7: Yeah.
8: All right. Always trying to do something for the community.
7: I think she wrote me a ticket before, too, you know, for being out there and for... I wasn't cleaning up one day or something like that.
13: Officer Linton, see you later.
7: I like these right here. These here, folks, nowhere in the world can you find a rose like that. That's awesome. I mean, look at that, man. That's very beautiful. California has it going on. Look at that. Purple roses. Look at that. Every rose petal is a different color. Look at that, man. You see that? Golly. Wow, you done praying. Black cat walked by. We're down here at the My Friend's House Foundation. And I've been coming here for years.
13: How you doing, ma'am?
7: I'm wonderful. I want to thank you all so very much for coming out. Right on. Okay, yeah, I'm gonna grab me. Let's see. Nice little golf tee there. What size are those boots right there?
15: These right here?
7: Yes.
15: So these right here say a 4 year old? 11 and a half.
7: They're big though, huh?
15: Yeah, what size are you looking at?
7: I'm at 13.
15: 14.
7: But they look like that.
15: Check them out. Take them, they might work.
7: Towers? Yeah, I'll take these.
15: The green one?
7: Just in case of snow, is here in California, I need some snow boots. Now, if anyone can tell me, who used to wear a hat like this? Let's see if we can find somebody. Excuse me, you might can tell me, who used to wear a hat like this? Can you tell me who used to wear a hat like this?
15: Diana Ross.
7: No. Rerun. Remember Rerun? That was Rerun.
4: Are you ready, Mango? You want to come over?
5: No. I'm not. My stomach.
6: You're not feeling very well.
4: So let me pray for you.
5: Yes, sir.
4: What's going on?
5: I didn't have a stomach virus. I've been dehydrated and stuff like that, you know? So, just had a stomach.
4: God, this is what we do. Father, I release in the name of Jesus, Father, heal to my brother, man. Reflect, reveal, show your power, show your glory. I release the power of the Holy Ghost to you, man. Take three breaths in Jesus' name. Two.
5: A little better, folks. I believe. Awesome. Thank you so much. Thank you so much.
6: Dingo, you want to rest for a little bit?
5: Yeah.
6: And sit in the shade or something?
5: Yeah. What happened was, I'm gonna tell the world the truth. My friend came over and, she intaked on some of that fentanyl stuff. And I guess I got a contact from it, you know? So it's like, I feel like I'm dope sick. And that thing is so, listen, that drug is powerful, man. But I was sitting in my tent and I walked in and I'm like, man, it stinks in here. Well, because you're blowing clouds of fentanyl. And just a little contact like that, you know, that was 2 days ago. Oh, man, my stomach was, I can't eat anything. I started sweating, you know, in the chills. But I had to fire her this morning. She came over late last night. And I just told her, don't come back to my, I don't know. Because I don't want to be involved with that stuff, man. Okay. So between me or your other boyfriend, you know, which I know she's going to choose, I go to the bathroom, come back, she's gone. I hope she gets to get it together. She has two beautiful little daughters. I miss my family. I'm a great guy, you know, and you know, when you're a great person, when you have angels and captain around you, the other entity will try its best to come and get you, you know? And no matter you're in the wrong or the right, but I'm a child of God, and I believe that. And sorry. Yeah, I feel a little better. I feel a little better. You know? You know, because see, when God says you can heal the people, he says you can heal the people. However, you must believe that you're healed. When my brother Jesus told Peter, he said, Peter, come. Peter walking on water. And then Peter took his eyes off of Jesus and he started sinking. And then Jesus picked him up out of the water. You know, what happened there? He had the faith, but then he just took his eyes off the sparrow. I'd like to give something. If I had $1 million, if I had a million. Hold up, Bubba. Everything okay?
9: Yeah, I need it once again.
5: Need some shoes?
9: I need a Want to see if you can wear these?
10: That's Sean Moore. I'll take a picture of you.
9: Oh, yeah. He fits pretty good. What, it won't fit on yours? I deal with this stuff every single day. Now, that's somebody's brother. That's somebody's father right there, you know? I don't discriminate for no one, you know what I mean? Whatever I can do to help the next man out, I'm there for them, you know? Even my brother right here. What size should you wear? 10s? No, these 12s. That's better than nothing, right? All right, brother. I get my shoes. I like my shoes, too. It happens like that, folks, you know? Now I gotta walk around in my snow boots. Why? Because you never know when it's gonna snow.
11: I've gotten to the point where I'm needed. I don't feel like I'm important if I'm not there to assist anyone or to help anyone, you know? So that's what keeps me going.

0: this mic on here. Well, the wheelchair. How long have you been in the wheelchair?
1: A month.
0: Really?
1: I had trouble walking. I'm like, man, what's on my back? And they said, we found lesions on your bone. They say you have multiple myeloma. I'm like, well, what is that? Bone cancer. Bone cancer will eat your bone away. I would never, in my worst enemy, would I want to ever have this pain on somebody. It's a pain that is unbearable. I feel like I'll be feeling alone sometimes, you know? All the love of the people I have down here, man. Sometimes I find myself sitting for hours. I'll just sit and just watch people. The only hard thing about it is me more or less getting around to others. How can I be beneficial to someone else? And depression tried to play a role on me, and it bothers me. Sometimes it's good to cry. You know, crying is healthy. I just want everybody to know that I'm still the same old Mango, the mayor of Skid Row. The mayor is not in the wheelchair. See what they have down here in the donation box. Where do you know where you can go get a $17 sandwich? You see that? Look at that right there, folks. I'm a strong believer, and I believe that I can overcome anything. And by me being in this wheelchair, everybody's shocked. Well, the God that I have, he loves testimonies. And he's a character, man. He's a trickster. Ah, y'all thought he was down, huh? Nah. That's my Mango. I got him. Look at him. You see him walking and running again, huh? See, they don't see me in the wheelchair. They see me as this Mango. Thank you. Now, folks, this is what I do in my spare time. This shoe, this is before, that's before, and this is after. Is that cool or what?
2: That's very cool.
1: That's badass, right? So I still got the paint on my hand. These are Adidas for a friend of mine. I like them. Pretty cool. I did some hat. So on my time just sitting here, man, I don't sit back and be thinking about what little defect and stuff I have. I sit about and look at the beauty of life and what it has to offer, you know?

Yeah. Against my son, against Satan. Yeah. I mean, also finding out that getting well, it's like, I've not been really, really well, like a full day, you know? Well, something's wrong. Like, I was good until my stomach started hurting, you know? Here's my arm. You know, it's hot, man. But, all in all, I'm okay. Just give me some rest.

0: doing today, Mango?
1: Well, I go pick up my my little benefit card. Thank you so much, ma'am. Try to get around a little bit. It's been kind of hard and difficult for me. You can't bring anything here. I got explosive bombs, missiles, nothing like that, you know? No Uzis, no big old Gats and all that stuff. But, come on. I kind of slowed me down, but I still can make it out, you know? Make it out and around and about. Hey, sir. Hang on, sir. All right, y'all be good, man. Y'all stay blessed, all right? Thank you for all your service, sir. God bless you. Yes, sir. You see, these are fine officers. Another day out here in the land of Oz. I look at myself, and I'm in like an amaze. Is this the same guy that used to jump out in front of fire trucks and put flowers out there and all that stuff? Yes, it is. We all say, man, you never know how you're gonna go out, you know? I never thought about not having another birthday. I never knew that these words would be able to come out of my mouth. But you know, if it was one birthday I would like to have, it would like to be this birthday. And many more.
2: Who's Mango?
1: You know, I really don't know who Mango is, to be honest with you. Mango, I know that he's some type of superhero, some type of guy, some type of, forgive me, but some type of messiah. He came here and just jumped out front.
3: Oh, that is great.
4: How you doing?
5: Mango is a superhero. He cleans, he helps, he feeds people who need food. He doesn't want to get any credit for his human dignity and kindness. I believe he probably goes and has meetings with angels during the day. They give him instructions from the universe what he should do. This guy has shown people of the community there is no despair in the world.
6: Oh, you're so sweet.
4: No, you're sweeter.
6: Oh, thank you.
4: Have an awesome day. My name is Mango.
5: And he spreads the message of love, peace, and hope.
7: My mom raised a very good child, a very good son. My sister have a very good brother. My daughters have a very good father. There's a lot of people got blessed through me. It's called missionary work, more or less. I really changed, you know, and I've never helped out this many people.
1: Did I live a good life? I think I did. I think I have fun. I know that, God looks down upon me and he's smiling. Because just my heart, where the heart is at,

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0: GMA. It's an invitation to come together. Brighten your morning.
1: I'm George, how are you?
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2: Former President Barack Obama and Michelle Obama.
3: And mark it.
2: Nearly 10 years after the White House.
4: I'm very proud of the message we sent to the country that we're representing everybody.
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6: Is there anything in looking back that you would do differently as president?
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7: Hi, President Obama!
8: Hi.
2: The Obamas give a preview of the new Obama Presidential Center.
5: I was speechless, which is hard for me to be.
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6: One word to describe your next chapter. One word.
4: Fun.
5: Me.
6: That's what you call drop the mic.
9: The Obama Legacy. First joint interview post-White House. A conversation with Robin Roberts.
6: So was this everything that you dreamed?
4: Maybe a little more.
6: Yeah? What's the first reaction from people?
4: Well, and that's the thing. I think what I've been struck by is people.
10: ABC News, I'm Dave Packer. Widespread flash flooding in Kentucky. It's being blamed for at least four deaths. Governor Andy Beshear declaring a state of emergency today.
11: We've seen 6 to 7 inches of rain in some parts of our Commonwealth, which has created dangerous conditions. Flash floods, and I need you to be careful.
10: State of emergency in Utah as the Cottonwood fires now 92,000 acres. Meanwhile, two other wildfires southwest of Salt Lake City have merged into one. U.S. search and rescue teams on the ground in Venezuela after back-to-back quakes. The death toll now surpassing 1,400. A U.N. official saying there are likely 50,000 unaccounted for. Israel's Prime Minister Benjamin Netanyahu said the new framework for a deal between Israel and Lebanon was, quote, historic. And its message to Iran is, quote, you're out of the game. On the current Iranian talks, Netanyahu said he'll send a delegation to Washington to clarify Israel's security interests on the nuclear issue. This is ABC News.
5: I was speechless, which is hard for me to be.
6: And people are going to experience that when they walk through these doors. And they're also going to just learn more about your 8 years as president of the United States of America.
4: They will.
6: And what do you consider your greatest accomplishment?
4: Look, there's a lot of stuff I'm proud of. For all the resistance from our political opposition, the Affordable Care Act has now helped 50, 60 million people and continues to help people, even though the current Congress has tried to weaken it and taken away some of the subsidies that were really helping a lot of working people. I will tell you, when I go through the exhibits, the thing I'm probably the most proud of is the tone we set, the fact that we just had a bunch of amazing people working for us, with us, who were there for the right reasons, weren't trying to ask what was in it for them, weren't cutting corners. Dedicated themselves every single day to just how do I help the American people live their lives a little bit more securely and allow them to feel a little bit safer, have more opportunity. I'm very proud of the message we sent to the country that we're representing everybody and we can have big, serious disagreements about issues. And I'm going to still care about you and represent you and try to bring the country together. Because I do think that ultimately, if we get that part of our democracy right, if our politics reflects our better instincts rather than our worst, we can solve a lot of the problems that we confront. And when we don't have that right, then I think we get into trouble and start inflicting damage on our, not just on the economy or on certain policy issues, but on what we're passing on to the next generation.
6: Is there anything in looking back that you would do differently as president?
4: I always used to feel like I was making a mistake a day. The thing that we were good at and allowed me to sleep at night and get up and go back at it was I always felt that when we made decisions, we were making decisions with the American people in mind. That I wasn't making decisions based on short-term politics. I wasn't looking at the polls. I wasn't worrying about how people would talk about me if I was doing this. And so we were good about collecting data and analysis and getting a bunch of different point of views. Invariably, you don't get everything done that you want to get done.
2: From Barack Obama's time as a state senator.
1: Hope in the face of difficulty. Hope in the face of uncertainty.
2: To the presidential campaign trail.
8: Yes, we can! Yes, we can!
2: And two terms in office.
1: We will continue our journey forward.
2: The Obamas leaning on their message of hope.
6: To many in this country, both of you represent hope and change. Yes, we can. Given what is going on around the country right now, could that movement that you started then, could it happen now, Mrs. Obama, do you think?
12: It can always happen. You know, people just have to be fed up enough. They have to want more. And I think the Presidential Center hopefully will remind people just how close we are to moving this country in the direction that we want to move it in. So I think it's always possible. And I think this is a reminder that all that happened, it was real. It is a part of history. It actually happened, especially when we're dealing with young people who weren't born when he was president, mm-hmm. right? I mean, you have one exhibit where people thought that it could never happen, that a black man, a black family would never live in the White House, that America would never accept that. And lo and behold, the whole country, the vast majority of the country believed differently. But there are kids now who they weren't around when that happened. So I think this is an important reminder of not just that it happened, but how it happened, mm-hmm. that it wasn't about one president. It took millions and millions of people deciding that they were going to step up and do their part, that hope and change isn't you'll do it. It's a we thing.
2: Nearly a decade after his historic presidency, the former commander-in-chief now weighing what to say when.
6: Mr. President, when you left the office,

0: part of our foundation mission here is how do we encourage the next generation of leadership? My job is to help them and to lift them up. And I do think that part of why we've been having a bumpy time right now, and maybe a less hopeful time, is because we've been going through this transition, a generational transition. And now, because of the internet, now things are splintered. And so it's harder for people to break through the way I was able to break through just with one speech, effectively, at the Democratic National Convention. And so given I still have, I think, a lot of name ID, part of what I've been trying to do is to, when I do speak out, also maybe have a chance to point out young talent and help lift them up. The more I can do that, the more we can do that. Michelle doing that through her podcast, highlighting the next generation, the better off I think we'll be.
1: And next.
2: Many of your policies are being rolled back. How do you, when you see these things happening, how do you deal with that?
1: And coming up.
3: What's your name?
4: Archie.
3: How you doing?
4: And I need to give you a high five.
3: All right, come on.
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1: Anchored in the heart of the South Side of Chicago, the Obama Save Their Presidential Center serves as a reminder of what's possible.
11: You see the
0: Michelle's
11: the garden?
0: Community garden.
11: And
0: over
11: so people
0: there.
11: Can walk through there any time of day, pick some tomatoes, and this is the learning center, so they'll hold classes. I mean, for me growing up here, none of this was available to me as a child. To think that there are going to be kids like me where this is their backyard, where people feel like they can just cross the street and gain access to the world. It's just, it's unbelievable.
1: It's their vision to create a global hub spanning 19.3 acres.
12: It was really important to us that the center be a part of the urban fabric. That's why it's so important that there's a Chicago Public Library on the site that will have all kinds of programming for our young people. There's an athletic center with a regulation size, NBA basketball courts, and wonderful music facility for our young people.
13: Being able to kind of see the landscape and the transformation of what the city is going through, but never in a million years would I have ever dreamt this.
1: During our visit on campus, we got a first look of the Interactive Museum, which takes visitors from the founding of the United States, the defining movements and moments of the 20th century, through the Obama campaign and presidency.
14: This is just the amount of letters he received in one day.
15: Wow.
14: Come on. Wow. Oh my gosh.
1: Even life in the White House, including a replica of the Oval Office, a popular spot for visitors.
14: The Blackberry, of course.
1: The building itself, an architectural feat, with a quote from Obama's

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3: I think this room we're in, this sky room, is important. We're on the south side of Chicago in the middle of historic Jackson Park. So I'm excited to have people just see the beauty of this city and to feel a pride showing it off to visitors and outsiders, from not just from around the country, but hopefully around the world.
2: It seems in so many ways that this was the perfect neighborhood to cement the Obama legacy.
3: Within about a 5-mile radius of this spot, I first entered Chicago to work as a community organizer. Michelle raised basically 2 miles from here, 2 to 3 miles from here.
4: Yeah.
3: Wedding reception about a mile over, South Shore Cultural Center. The girls born University of Chicago Hospital, right down the road here.
4: We both work there as a professor.
3: I taught
4: me
3: at
4: as an associate dean. We can map our whole lives here.
3: And my first political race for the Illinois State Senate, I announced in the Ramada Inn on Lakeshore Drive, about 5 minutes from here. So many of the biggest blessings of my life, where I found purpose, where I found the love of my life, my children, my lifelong friendships, all of that centered right around here. So yeah, these are deep roots that we've got.
2: In walking the halls here, the museum really, it's about the promise of democracy. And it's very difficult for people right now when they feel a lot of their freedoms are being taken from them. They're very familiar now with Project 2025. Many of your policies are being rolled back. How do you, when you see these things happening, how do you deal with that?
3: There has always been sort of contesting stories in America. One story is we find these truths to be self-evident, that all men, all people are created equal, endowed with certain inalienable rights. But there's always been a part of our story that is about the strong trying to dominate the weak. I think right now, partly because people feel anxious about, rightfully so, about their economic futures, what's happening with technology, globalization, partly because we're more socially isolated. So all those factors, I think, have contributed to a cynicism and people feeling like somebody else is trying to get over and I just want mine. And it's harder than to bring people together around hopeful politics. But these things go in cycles. They go in waves. The one thing it should do is make us not feel complacent. What that means is that we need our best impulses. We need to be given those voice every day. We need to be voting every day. We need to be treating people with respect and dignity every day. We need to reach out to people who don't agree with us every day. One thing I wanted to say about this center, I'm not interested in this center and the exhibits being an exercise in nostalgia. I don't want people to just be looking back and say, oh, you know, wow, hope and change, and that was so much fun, and I miss you. Those are nice sentiments, but what I want people to feel when they come through here is, oh, that was possible, which means I can do that. That's the reason we start with the Declaration of Independence and Frederick Douglass's inkwell and quill pen and the suffragist pamphlets. And because, like, we were a small chapter in this long-running journey.
2: It was good to see the civil discourse between you and McCain, and how when that one voter tried to say something about you, and he spoke up.
5: I have to tell you, he is a decent person and a person that you do not have to be scared as President of the United States.
3: And hopefully what they'll see in some of these exhibits, what we try to do is to show a lot of people didn't agree with me on stuff. And that's okay. This country wasn't designed to be everybody marching in lockstep. The premise of this country is everybody gets a right to say, no, I don't agree with that. I challenge that. No, Obama, I think you're making a mistake. You know? And then we have a conversation about it. And then it gets settled in an election. And all right, if enough people decide I didn't know what I was doing, then you move on to the next person.
2: And the next election we have coming up is a midterm.
3: Mm-hmm. That's correct.
2: And both parties, the polling numbers are very low for both parties.
3: People are a little discouraged right now. But I believe that we go through these cycles, and there is going to be a younger generation that pops up, and there are going to be leaders who pop up where people go. Michelle's always been very good about saying, and Michelle's mom was always good about saying this, you know how things get better? Is us old folks, we kind of fade. We got to get out of the way.
0: Next, see what made Barack Obama say this.
3: You know what? You seem to be grading her higher on her answers.
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0: With more than 600,000 visitors expected each year, the center was designed to do more than attract crowds. It was built to help people create connections and community. According to President Obama, that community building starts in places just like this.
3: We've gotten pretty good reviews on this playground. Because there have been some kids who have already been running up in there. You know, I think so often we think that somehow politics and policy and civics and that's all dry and and the truth is that democracy works partly because we enjoy being with people and we get to know our neighbors and we play and we have fun.
0: The playground is a special place for kids like Naya Morrow, who says President Obama inspires her to dream big.
8: I learned from him to make community and history no matter what shade you are.
0: Her second grade class wrote letters to the Obamas.
8: Dear President and First Lady Barack and Michelle Obama.
0: About what the center would mean to them.
8: I am so happy that the Obama Presidential Center is coming to my community. It reminds me of you.
0: Naya never expected a reply, but later she got something even better.
3: Oh, who's this young lady?
2: This is Naya.
3: Hey, Naya. Yeah. You wrote me a letter.
8: Yeah. Yes.
3: You go to Woodlawn School?
8: Yes.
0: An opportunity to ask the president how to make a difference.
2: What did you write to the president? What did you want to say to him?
8: I said how I wanted to change the world and how you was the best president.
3: You know, right now, the main thing you can do is just like work hard in school clean up your room when your mom tells you to. Eat your vegetables, all that stuff. You get that stuff right, and then later on, you're going to make the world better just because, you know, you're handling your business. You're doing a good job. I like your socks, though.
8: Thank you.
3: I've never worn socks like that in a playground before. You don't worry about getting them dirty a little bit?
8: I get them dirty all the time, but they're, like, washable, so it's good. Sure.
3: Well, I'm glad to hear that.
0: President Obama says the campus was created with the youth in mind.
9: Hi, President Obama!
3: Hi! How's everybody doing?
0: In hopes that the next generation of leaders will be fostered right here.
3: What's your name? Margot? What's your name?
9: Archie!
3: I'm
9: Avery.
3: How you doing?
9: And I need to give you a high five.
3: All right, come on.
0: But the kids weren't the only ones who had some fun.
2: I have 30 seconds on the clock.
10: Oh, goodness.
2: 30 seconds on the clock.
10: Seems unfair.
2: Little rapid. Okay.
3: Let's go.
2: Okay. Little rapid here. Okay.
10: What you got?
2: Okay.
10: What
2: okay.
10: You got?
2: This is fun stuff. What activity takes up most of your downtime? What activity takes up most
10: for
2: of
10: him?
2: Your downtime?
10: For him?
2: Yeah.
3: What do you?
2: First thing that comes to mind. Come on. No.
10: I know.
3: Well, what I mean.
2: Okay, you answer.
10: It's golf.
3: Why are you looking at me like that? You know what? Really? Move on. Go ahead.
2: Yeah. Okay, so I answer for her?
10: No, was I wrong?
3: I was going to ask what you mean by downtime. Because I don't have that much downtime because I'm still in the middle of running.
10: And the majority of it goes to golf.
2: Yeah, right. Crochet? Still crochet?
10: I haven't been because I'm playing tennis a lot.
2: Tennis, okay. Mm-hmm.
3: Yeah, you didn't give a frown on that.
2: Last show you binge watched. No, she didn't. No, that's what. Last show you binge watched. First thing.
3: This is embarrassing to say, but it was Ken Burns' American Revolution.
10: Oh, my God.
3: I'm sorry. I mean, I didn't.
10: Oh, my God.
3: A binge watch where I just watched. It's terrific. I recommend it.
2: I'll say, Mrs. Obama.
10: I just watched Four Seasons.
2: That's a good one.
10: Yeah, it's season two.
2: All right. One word to describe your next chapter. One word.
3: Fun.
10: Me.
2: That's what you call drop the mic. Yeah.
3: You know what? You seem to be grading her higher on her answers.
2: No.
3: Every one of her answers, you're all like, oh, yeah, you go, girl.
10: Because your answers are like, I just read about Lincoln again. It's like, yeah, whatever. Okay.
3: I knew that was going to hurt me.
2: Hey, you got to keep being you. So decades from now, when people are leaving the Obama Presidential Center, decades from now, what is your hope that they would have learned about the Obamas?
3: What I'm hoping is that they would see a couple of people who weren't born into fancy circumstances, but were really lucky to have people who love them, and were really lucky to be born into a country at a time when the essential creed of this country, that we're all worthy of dignity and respect and opportunity, that idea was blossoming, and that as a consequence, a little girl born on the south side of Chicago and some mixed kid born in the middle of the Pacific Ocean in Hawaii, could end up being part of the process of building and making better the most powerful, greatest country on earth. Mm-hmm.

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3: Edinburgh, Scotland,
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